0: as well, called Winning the Division. We're going to jump around the NFL with Ben. That's coming up in about 20 minutes. But, you know, our last hour, we took a lot of calls from people. As normally, I'm a pretty positive person. But I thought, let's be a wet blanket for once. Who's the NFL team that you think is overrated? That's getting too much love? That way too many people are hyping up as we're a month away from the start of the NFL season? My answer was the Detroit Lions. But there were a lot of people who called in or sent text messages and said, the Los Angeles Rams. And right now, the Rams are the betting favorite to win the Super Bowl by a wide margin. They're obviously the favorite to win the NFC. They were this close to going to the Super Bowl last year. They've got the reigning MVP and the reigning defensive player of the year. I don't know what there is. Other than just being overhyped and stuff not clicking, I don't know. Like, it's hard, other than injury, and I don't want injury on anyone, but it's hard not to see that the Rams are going to win the conference, right? When they play my Packers on Thanksgiving Eve, yes, that's happening on Wednesday night, I'm a little terrified of what could happen if Myles Garrett is opposite Aaron Donald. We'll get to that conversation here in just a second. But, you know, yesterday, Stafford didn't play. Hell, the Stars. I like this about the Rams. The Stars did not play in their preseason game against the Chiefs. So they didn't even travel to Kansas City. I was watching the game on TV yesterday, and one of the announcers, it's a hometown Kansas City broadcast team, was saying, well, we'd show you shots of Myles Garrett and Matt Stafford, but they didn't travel with the team. So they stayed in Los Angeles, which I'm fine with. It's preseason. Who cares? You know who did look pretty good yesterday? And I'm not expecting if Stafford goes down, I don't think Ty Simpson is going to lead this team to the NFC Championship game, but do look pretty comfortable yesterday.
1: You've got True Edwards and Brennan Presley to left side of line, shifting back out that direction. Mark Redman, however, it's dumped off to Dean Connors on the right as he finds the end zone. Welcome to the Los Angeles Rams. It's a touchdown for Dean Connors. A 9-yard sprint for number 33.
0: Go out and get Dean Connors on your fantasy team. He'll be available late. Don't worry. He'll be available. I mean, Simpson, again, it's preseason, and I understand that. But Simpson was 21 of 25 for 190 yards and two touchdowns in his first NFL action. I get NFL action, air quotes, but still, road game at Kansas City, no Matt Stafford. Not a bad outing for the guy who, when he was picked, shocked the hell out of everyone.
2: Yardage, second and 10.
0: I've got Ty Simpson after the game talking about his performance.
3: I definitely felt more comfortable than I ever had in a game. But, you know, I also didn't know what to expect. First NFL game, first live NFL, you know, against NFL teams. But once that first drive kind of, you know, got done with, I was like, all right, like, yeah, this is just like playing in the backyard in Martin. But, you know, guys did a great job. So happy for our team. And, you know, on to next week.
0: Yeah, just like playing in the backyard. What? No problem. Just like playing in the backyard. And it was a good day for Ty Simpson. You know, when everyone was overreacting to the selection of Simpson, I understood it. And I watched my team do it twice. It took Rodgers when Favre was still playing at a high level. It took Love when Rodgers was still playing at a high level. And, you know, Rodgers won two MVPs after that. We'll see if Matt Stafford can still play at an MVP level, you know, the same year they draft Ty Simpson. And he knows the game. These guys that are getting older, they understand it. And you can't play this game forever. Father time always wins, every cliche you want to throw out there. So they took Simpson in the first round, and it made sense in the long term. In the short term, there's going to be people wondering, well, you could have had Malachi Lemon or one of these other receivers or whatever. But they took Simpson, who, again, was 21 of 25, 190 yards passing, two touchdowns, impressed his head coach, Sean McVay.
4: I thought he took what the defense gave him. You know, I thought he read the plays out, read with his feet. I thought he did a really good job overall. And I thought even on some of the keepers where maybe the primary isn't there, he attacks with the ball up. You know, even on the first one that he had where he ends up finding Max Clair on kind of the late down flat, but hit a couple low crossing routes. You know, know, and I thought he kept the ball in play. You know, that's the biggest thing, is keeping the ball in play. There was one situation that we'll have a great learning op on a third down where, you know, they kind of played a man coverage. We ended up throwing it to the flat to Max Clair. I got to see. I think the pocket might have allowed him to be able to progress. But otherwise, it was a really good day for him. He just felt like he was in good command, and it was cool to see a good smile on his face.
0: Will Dalton, I want you to take off your Panthers hat. And let's just say you don't have a favorite NFL team. You just love watching the NFL. You're a fan of the National Football League. Do you want to see Aaron Donald come back?
5: Yeah, absolutely. That's like if I was just an NBA fan back 10 years ago. Hey, do you want to see KD join up with Steph Curry? Yeah, I think I'd kind of like to see what that looks like.
0: But not as a fan of, if you're a fan of the Panthers, which you are, and I'm a fan of the Packers, I don't want to see Aaron Donald come back. I will 100% be honest.
5: No.
0: If I sit here behind this microphone as Mike Wickett, Westwood One, unbiased talk show host, hell yeah, I want to see Aaron Donald opposite Myles Garrett. But as a fan of an NFC team, that's the last thing I want to see. I don't want to see Aaron Donald and his ridiculous strength and his unbelievable football ability and his rested body. I don't want to see that guy play opposite the reigning defensive player of the year. Will, how old do you think Aaron Donald is?
5: My guess is probably like 35, maybe?
0: He's 35, yes. Well done. He's 35 years old. So I, not that I don't think Aaron Donald still has a ton left in him, and they're waiting to find out if he wants to come back. He was in again for another workout this weekend. I just wonder at 35, is he the guy he was at 33 or 32 when he decided to retire? And many people would put him in that conversation of greatest defensive player in the history of the NFL. I know when you're talking about an interior defensive lineman, it's a little bit different than an edge rusher or a safety or a linebacker or whatever. But Aaron Donald was so damn good for so long that, I mean, I have to believe he has ability. The ability to still play at a pretty darn good level. I don't know if he has this defensive player of the year ability left in him at 35, being away from the game so long. Like it, I'm not going to put anything past him. He's phenomenal, one of the all time greats. But I'm not sure he's going to come back and just wreck everything like he did before. Now, are the Rams better with this version of Aaron Donald? Sure, they are. Absolutely they are. Like right now, their odds to win the Super Bowl are plus 550. Who knows what they're going to be if Aaron Donald returns, and talks are still going on as we speak, says head coach Sean McVay.
4: We've had great dialogue. It's going to be on his timeline. And when he feels good about having clarity, whether that's a yes or whether that ends up being a no, we've had some tentative discussions behind the scenes. There's a lot of stuff without getting too granular with it, and just out of respect for, you know, the dialogue that he and I have, that I do think he's earned the right.
0: Don't think, by the way, that the Rams defense isn't already really good, all right, without Aaron Donald. They just added the defensive player of the year. They just added Trent McDuffie, one of the best corners in the NFL. They added Jalen Watson, his teammate in Kansas City. They just keep adding to this defense, and I'm not sure how they have cap space. I have no idea. It doesn't make any sense. But they're still a pretty darn good team. And they're playing all right, I guess, in camp without Donald.
4: I think our guys are doing a great job of focusing on what they can control. And that's our, you know, that's our current team as it stands right now. If Aaron does decide he wants to do it, I've been very open that we want to try to be able to explore that opportunity. But I think he has kind of earned the right to be able to say, like, he knows himself in terms of, am I able to stack back-to-back days? Am I able to do some of the different things and some of those benchmarks that he set out for himself?
0: Mike Wickett here on Westwood One Sports with you on a Sunday Funday. Talking Rams football. We know they're good on offense with Stafford and Kyren Williams and Corum and Puka and Devontae Adams. They run a lot of three tight ends, two tight end sets, a lot of 12 and 13 personnel. And that defense got so much better in this offseason, yet still, they may add Aaron Donald. And as he mentioned, as Sean McVay mentioned, this is all on Donald and his timeline.
4: What I don't want to sit here and do is put a timeline on it, and then something comes up where I've got to kind of push it back. What I have said with him, we have some loose things where we've identified, you know, dates that we'd like to be able to hit. But what I don't want to have is any sort of unnecessary pressure on him if there's some unforeseen circumstances.
0: Yeah, whatever that might be. They've got the Saints coming up in their next preseason game this week. That's on Saturday. And then they've got a short week. They play the Thursday game, the final week of the preseason at Los Angeles. So it's Rams and Chargers. The winner gets SoFi. And then they open up the season against the Niners on September 10th. If he comes back, there's a bit that you would think that Aaron Donald, well, let me ask myself this as I talk it through with you here on Westwood One. Do I think that Aaron Donald needs a lot of run-up time, a lot of reps, a lot of game film, a lot of plays to be ready for the start of the NFL season? Yeah, I kind of do. And it's not a knock on Aaron Donald. It's a 35-year-old guy who is, you know, kept himself in great shape. Is he football ready? Is he ready to go up against double teams all the time? Is he ready to go against, you know, these 320-pound tackles, these guards, these pulling guards? Does he want to do it again? Do I think he needs more time? Can he jump in and not play in the preseason? I would say he needs something. But then again, on the flip side of this, to the no side of this, we're talking about Aaron Donald. He's had 3 years off to rest his body, his incredible body, his Adonis body. He's had 3 years off to do that. So does he really need any playing time in the preseason? It's a weird, well, what do you think? Could Aaron Donald say, I'm coming back Friday, August 28th, the day after the last preseason game for the Rams, and then just ramp it up till they play in Melbourne, Australia for their opener against the Niners?
5: I mean, I think he could.
0: I feel like he doesn't need I don't know.
5: He doesn't need it, though. But that's the point. Like, he doesn't need it.
0: See, when you sit in this seat and you do a talk show, whether it's a local show on your local station or a national show, you're supposed to have the hottest of takes. And I just don't know what to make of Aaron Donald. Like, I'm 51-49 leaning on the side of he doesn't need the reps based on everything we've seen Aaron Donald do, and he's had a couple of years to rest. So I have just no clue what to make of Aaron Donald and whether or not he needs time. Because there's really no timeline whatsoever for Donald.
4: I feel great about our football team as it currently stands. I know he'll add value if he decides to come. And so if he's put himself in a position to be able to say yes or no, I think he's earned the right to have clarity on that. We're not at that point quite yet. You know, I'm hopeful that it'll be sooner than later, but I also want to respect, you know, when he does feel like that clarity will come. And I think there's a chance that we'll be closer to that than not. But again, I don't want to say too much or put some sort of invisible deadline on something that doesn't exist in my mind for him.
0: Yeah, no invisible timeline. They're all waiting. They still added Myles Garrett, and they still added Trent McDuffie, and they still added Jalen Watson. How do they keep finding money for these guys? That's because they haven't paid their star wide receiver yet. That's a big to-do right there. They haven't paid Puka yet. That's a big one right there. All right. We'll discuss the Rams with our next guest. We'll discuss a lot of NFL with our next guest. Former NFL tight end Ben Troop's going to join us. He's got a podcast out. We'll talk some National Football League with him, including as a former NFL player, does Aaron Donald need the preseason at 35, or could he jump right in? Let's talk to Ben Troop about that. That's next here on Westwood One Sports.
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1: 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Former NFL tight end Ben Troop is with us. Ben, thank you so much for the time, man. Appreciate it.
2: Mike, always a pleasure being on with you, sir. I'm looking forward to a long, illustrious season. Unfortunately, I'm a Falcons fan, so I've already got my alcohol. Even though I don't drink, I've got it ready.
1: There were some teams that had some bad performances in week one offensively. Your Falcons were one of those teams. Tua, Penix, or pass? What's your choice at quarterback?
2: I'm definitely gonna go with C, pass. The only reason why Tua is even in Atlanta is because Michael Penix is both a left-handed quarterback. I know they got Matt Ryan as president right now, trying to make the best decisions possible. Bijan Robinson, first team All Pro. Kyle Pitts, second team All Pro. You know, so Drake London definitely has a Pro Bowl type ability. I don't know if the quarterback doesn't get right, this is going to be much to do about nothing. Penix's not the guy for the future. Tua is not the guy for the future. One of those guys are going to have to start. Hopefully that offense can, like, you know, shore up some holes as far as, like, both of those guys got a lot of inefficiencies. We'll see what happens, but I didn't like the Tua pickup. I don't like the fact that your previous team is paying most of your salary and we get to pick you up. Hopefully he can show me something I haven't seen, but if all indications of what happened preseason game one, it's going to be a long season.
1: Talking to former NFL tight end Ben Troop here on Westwood One Sports, I'm Mike Wicket. You know, right before we had you on, we were discussing the L.A. Rams. We know about Stafford and Puka. They had Myles Garrett, and they had the corners as well. But let's talk about Aaron Donald. And as a former NFL player, you look at Aaron Donald, and we're all waiting to see. He's 35, hasn't played in a couple of years. Do you think that this version of Aaron Donald needs any snaps? As Sean McVay was saying, there's no timeline whatsoever. Do you think Donald needs preseason snaps, or could he get right in and play against the Niners in Melbourne?
2: He does need them, but because of his age and stage of his career, they're not going to give it to him. If he is signed with the Rams, they're not going to waste him in games that don't matter. They're going to have to get him ready sooner rather than later because, I mean, he wasn't the biggest D tackle when he played. I know he's shedded some pounds since then. No one's going to question Aaron Donald's ability, but being away from football is going to hurt even a guy like Aaron Donald. I see him being a third down specialist. I don't see them having him playing every single down, but they said he's had a second workout. It's going to be breaking news whenever he does indeed sign him. Myles Garrett is already a cheat code. You bring in Aaron Donald, man. They are going to be a force to deal with in 2026.
1: Yeah, you got done playing football in 2007. Could you imagine coming back a couple of years later and playing in the NFL?
2: I mean, I'll take the money. I mean, but I'm not coming back. I mean, yeah, I'll take the money. No doubt about it. I mean, it'll be one of them Josh McDaniels when he went to the Colts type situation. I'll take the money, and they'll say, breaking news, Ben Troop has retired from football, but I have to make sure that language is right. My wife would love to. I wasn't married back then. My wife would have loved to. Look, me and Phillip Rivers got drafted in the same draft class. Like, when Phillip Rivers came back last year, I said, oh, man, that's the best move I've ever seen. People like, you want to play football? I said, no, man, my man Philly, he got about 12 kids, man. He's trying to get back on the NFL. You know, to the insurance plan. I ain't mad at him. But hey, man, shout out to any player that's been away from football. Because Mike, you know, that like I know, NFL waits for nobody. And guys like Aaron Donald, he is the exception to the rule. I hope it works out for him. But I hope he doesn't come back. We make a big thing about it. He gets injured. I do see him coming back, but I don't see him starting week one.
1: Talking with former NFL tight end Ben Troop. Check out his podcast, Winning the Division. Mike Wicket with you here on Westwood One Sports. We talked about this in the first hour, and I want your take on this. As you're watching and reading and doing all the same stuff we are right now, who's that team that's getting too much love? That people are talking about Super Bowl, and you just look at them and you think, huh?
2: I mean, it's a team that they do it every single year, and I know everybody's going to get mad at me. Man, it's Buffalo. Here's why. I love what Josh Allen is. I know what Josh Allen can be. I've heard some what DJ Moore has added to that offense. Who's receiver number two? Is it Keon Coleman? Who's going to be the guy on defense that's going to be able to keep them in games? I know what Buffalo is on paper, but I got to see it to believe it. And I'm going to keep saying this, and I know people can get mad at me. You got a brand-new stadium, and there is nothing in there that has O.J. Simpson's name on it. How does stuff like that even be allowed? I know that's not going to be the reason why they win or lose. And obviously, my team number two is the team that's going to win the Super Bowl every year, and that's the Chargers. Every year they're going to win it, right? This is going to be the year because they've added some guys. We'll see, but for me, it's the Chargers. It's the Buffalo Bills.
1: What's a team that we're not talking about that could be like New England, who was 90-1 last year to win the Super Bowl, and then the Patriots made it there?
2: Man, I mean, I know this is crazy, and I know a lot of things are going to have to go their way. But, and I know it's not going to necessarily be a dark horse. If C.J. Stroud can just not give it away, I think the Texans are going to be the team to beat. With that type of defense, they added Jadeveon Clowney to a defense that didn't need nothing else. They added Jadeveon to be a guy coming off the bench. I know C.J. Stroud going to cut his hair. He's trying to go with a different appearance this year. If C.J. Stroud cannot turn the football over and just – and I know this is crazy, Mike. If he could just play halfway decent football, it's going to be hard to beat the Texans because it's going to be hard to move the football on them.
1: How is their win total only 9.5? They won 12 games last year.
2: Giving a lot of respect to a team like the Jacksonville Jaguars. I mean, I know that the Travis Hunter experiment 2.0 is probably going to happen again in 2026. I mean, I think Jacksonville is going to be good, but I think because Jacksonville is good and for some reason people believe in Daniel Jones up there in Indy, they just not respecting these Texans. But 9.5 wins will be good enough to win that division this year, depending on how crazy it gets. But yeah, I see them going 11-12 wins easy this year. And like I say, that defense going to win you 8-9 games. If C.J. Stroud can just make a couple of plays on offense, I think they got a shot to be really, really good, especially with Montgomery being the bell cow running back this year.
1: Which team that has an incredible offense and knew they had to just be average on defense do you like more, Cincinnati or Dallas?
2: I know my mama gonna be somewhere saying going for it's the Dallas Cowboys. I don't want to have to say it, but it is. And I think the thing about this offense is this. The Dallas Cowboys got a guy, in my opinion, to do something he's never done. They got George Pickens to show up without a contract extension. And I know he wanted his money. That just shows you the type of culture and how much he believes in Dak, how much he believes in CD. If that defense can just be, you know, if that defense could be halfway decent, like middle of the road, but ranked like, you know, 15, 16, and keep pace with those Eagles, oh, watch out, man. Dallas can make a lot of noise this year.
1: Do you think the Cowboys win the NFC East?
2: Ooh, I never want to put anybody over the Eagles or what the Eagles have. I think if any team not named the Eagles, yeah, I think they got a shot. Because I believe they got the best quarterback in the division. Dak Prescott is the best quarterback in the division. The most accomplished, that's going to go to Jalen Hurts. The most athletic, that's going to go to Jaden Daniels, obviously. And Jackson Dart, I mean, we'll see what happens with that offensive line with him. Yeah, Dallas is built this year to beat the Eagles. Now, beating them, that's a total different story.
1: Talking to Ben Troop, the former NFL tight end, with us here on Westwood One Sports. I'm Mike Wickett. Check out Ben's podcast, Winning the Division. One more on the Eagles. A.J. Brown gone, goes to the New England Patriots. Devontae Smith has the build of me, and I'm 6'2", 175. I'm not exactly a thick guy, but Devontae Smith's an NFL player. Do you think he can be a number one in this league and hold up for 17 games?
2: He's going to have to be, and that's the thing. I think it's one thing. Does he have the ability to do it? Yes, but sometimes people don't realize what you got. A.J. Brown scared defenses to death. That guy was a big body guy, and you can't just play in one-on-one. Devonta Smith, to me, was the best number two receiver in the league. Now he has to be number one, with Lemon probably being number two. I think he has the ability to do it, but getting hit and getting hit often, we're going to see if he'll make it 17 weeks. I mean, obviously, the guy played at Alabama, so he's definitely not a guy that shies away from competition. But, I mean, Devonta Smith, he might be 170 pounds soaking wet. I mean, the guy's not a big guy. And you can't, you know, I mean, he's the guy that doesn't get hurt a lot. I mean, Mike, in my opinion, I think he's got the ability to do it. But from early signs in camp, they missed A.J. Brown. They can't say that out loud in Philly, but they are missing his presence and they are missing his production right now.
1: That's all right. They got LeBron James and Jaylen Brown, so they're good. That doesn't matter. Philadelphia's got plenty coming back. Hey, let's hit the NFC North real quick. Lions, Packers, Bears, and then I think there's a gap to get to the Vikings, although the Vikings were third last year in this division. Who do you like in the black and blue division?
2: I think that the Detroit Lions are going to be a team that, because they kind of fell off last year. When they played the Ravens last year, they looked like the best team in football, how they made those guys look on Monday Night Football, and they kind of fell off a little bit. I mean, I think Dan Campbell definitely has a really, really good team. Jared Goff resurrected his career when he came over from the Rams. But this I think what's gonna make it harder for Detroit is not the Green Bay Packers. I think it's what they're doing over there in Chicago. Those guys and that offense, it is one of the best in the league, if not top 10 league, definitely going to be top five. But I still got Detroit coming out of that division. It's going to be ugly. If Kyler Murray can do in Minnesota what Baker Mayfield has done in Tampa Bay, I'm not saying Minnesota's going to win the division. But he's already won the starting job. I don't know why J.J. McCartney thought if you trade for a number one overall pick, J.J., they brought him in to start. I know J.J. didn't understand that. He understands that. Now, if Kyler Murray can look good for 17 weeks, I think Minnesota going to definitely be a team that could definitely, you know, hurt some playoff hopes in that NFC North. But I got Detroit coming out of that division, even though I think it's going to be really, really – it might be the hardest division in football, not named the NFCs.
1: Why aren't the Seahawks getting more love?
2: Super Bowl champions, you know, coming off a Super Bowl championship and being on Hard Knocks, which is something I've never seen a Super Bowl champion do Hard Knocks.
1: No.
2: I've never seen that. But I will say this. I think they look at it like this. They ain't got nothing to hide. Sam Darnold is the first USC quarterback to win a Super Bowl. Out of all the quarterbacks came to USC, he's the only one winning a Super Bowl, which I think is nuts. But in my opinion, I think Seattle say, look, the reason why we ain't got nothing to hide, because what you see is what you get. We gonna bludgeon you on defense. We got arguably the best, you know, a receiver in football. We got a quarterback that's never going to be in the MVP race, but we got a good enough team. So plus, if you could be San Francisco, you know, if you could beat the Rams, it's going to be hard to beat that team. I like Seattle this year. I don't got them going back to the Super Bowl this year. I think Matthew Stafford say, look, it took me 30 years, you know, to win the freaking MVP. If I go to Super Bowl again, I'm going home. I ain't got time for this. So I like the Seahawks. I like Coach McDonald and the culture he's building, because I thought that Pete Carroll was going to be the only coach we ever going to remember. He's making people forget all about Pete Carroll. But does he have staying power? We will see, because they will be the hunted in 2026.
1: Last one, your former team, the Tennessee Titans, game one with Brian Daboll and Cam Ward. Didn't look great, but it's only game one in a preseason. What is the outlook, do you think, for the second-year quarterback out of Miami?
2: Much to do. It's going to be similar to 2025, and I know a lot of people don't want to say that. Here's the thing, right? You don't just get good over offseason just because you added some new pieces. There is no culture right now in Tennessee. There is nothing to go off of in Tennessee. I like Cam Ward. Carnell Tate, I mean, he's still a rookie, and I know he didn't look good. Brian Daboll, I don't know how this offense is going to look. I think the Titans are going to be better. But the Titans ain't ready to be they're not ready to be Houston. They're not ready to be the Jaguars. They might be able to keep pace with the Colts. I have to root for them two-tone blue boys, because they did give a young man like myself an opportunity to be to make it to the National Football League, you know, many moons ago. But outside of the new uniforms, man, it ain't going to be much to go off, Mike, man. I would love to come on here. Listen, let me tell you something. If I could predict the Titans, you know, they're going to the playoffs, I'm going to Vegas, and I'm going to get me a dude to stand in front of me with a suit on, and we're going to go count some chips, and I'm going to get some money. But that's not going to work. So I love my Titans, but no, man, it's going to get ugly again. My first year in the NFL, we went 4-12. The next year, we went 5-11. So we improved. We didn't improve much. I just hope the Titans see how close they can get the 8 wins, because I like Coach Seela, I really, really do. But it's looking right now, and it could be early. He might be built just to be a coordinator. I hope he proves me wrong, but it's going to be a long year for the Titans this year.
1: Let's see if I can get the odds on a Falcons-Titans Super Bowl this year and see if I can put a couple of dollars. Ben, thank you so much for coming on, man. You are the best.
2: Mike, appreciate you, sir. Looking forward to dealing with, coming on with y'all season, man. I appreciate you for having me, sir.
1: Oh, absolutely. Ben Troop, everyone. Ben can come on anytime. Will, put Ben's name at the top of the list. That guy can fill it up. I can talk football with that guy for a while.
0: That's it. He's a character. He's,
1: that guy's
0: he's
1: good,
0: great.
1: Man. Check out his podcast, Winning the Division. Again, former NFL tight end Ben Troop played 4 years with the Tennessee Titans, who, by the way, opened up with the New York Jets. That could be some optimism. And then they get Philly. But then they go to New York and play the Giants, so that could be a win. But then they go to Baltimore, and then Houston, and then they go to Indy. But then they get Cleveland. I mean, that's a 3-4 start, I think, possibly, for Cam Ward and company. We'll find out. Life is all about very tough choices. Our producer, Will Dalton, will make me choose between two things coming up on the other side. I will make those very tough choices. This or that is next on Westwood One Sports.
3: There's still two QB battles ongoing. In Cleveland, it's Deshaun Watson or Shedeur Sanders. And Atlanta's between Tua Tagovailoa or Michael Penix Jr. When the starter's named, we'll let you know. Westwood One Sports.
4: Skechers elite athlete OG Anunoby has been making history on the basketball court.
5: Anunoby tips it in. Unbelievable. What a shot.
4: He's been balling out in Skechers.

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19: You can get with that. You can get with this, or you can get with that. I think you can get with this, because this is where it's at. Come on.
20: Life is all about tough choices. Sometimes you have to make those tough choices. That is what I am here for. Our producer, Will Dalton, has some questions, and I will choose this or that here on Westwood One Sports. What's first, Will? Will?
21: Now you got me.
20: there.
13: I don't know how my mic keeps getting muted around here.
20: Mondo's doing that.
13: Mondo's up to stuff back there.
20: Mondo's turning you down.
13: So let's do this. These two are like two of the better teams, but they're not like the favorite that the Rams are. Who would you, if you had to choose between these two to win a Super Bowl this year, who would you like between the Bills and the Ravens?
20: I kind of agree with our last guest, Ben Troop, when he said the Bills were getting too much love. It's not that you don't believe in Josh Allen. It's not that you don't think that DJ Moore was a good acquisition or James Cook is great. But I'm going to go with the Ravens because their big offseason acquisition was Jesse Minter, their new head coach, coming over as the defensive coordinator from the Chargers. I like that. And I don't know. I think I kind of like the addition of Declan Doyle as well. They brought in the new offensive coordinator. They just paid Zay Flowers, so you know he's going to get the ball. They still have King Henry, who was the second leading rusher in the NFL last year. I believe more in the Ravens than the Bills because the Ravens, I believe, with Madubuke back, a better defensive coordinator, I think the Ravens will play better defense, and defense can win you close games in the playoffs. I don't believe the Bills have improved enough on the defensive side of the ball. So I'm going to say Baltimore right now.
13: Okay. Who do you like to have the better bounce back season? The Chiefs or the Bengals?
20: That's tough because the Bengals added Dexter Lawrence and Boye Mafe. And right now, Burrow's healthy, although he got sacked a couple of days ago by the Lions, which is like, oh my gosh, your quarterback is getting sacked. I'm going to go with the Chiefs. I'm banking on Mahomes, who I think is better than Burrow. I'm banking on a return of Eric Bieniemy, the offensive coordinator. Look, when Bieniemy was there before he left to go to Washington, they were always a top three offense. All right. And I know Andy Reid does a lot of the play calling, but Bieniemy was the OC and did a lot to help the development of Patrick Mahomes. So I like those two things. And when you say bounce back, they won six games last year. Who's more likely, I think, to win 11 games this year? Kansas City was 1-9 in one score games last year. 1-9. If they just win four more of those, they're a 10-win team. If they win five more of those, they're an 11-win team. So just based on percentages and math, I'm going to say Kansas City. But I think both of those teams could be 10-11-win teams this year.
13: All right, let's sprinkle some basketball in here, too. Who would you like to win the East more? We've been talking about this incredible opener that we've got between the Sixers and the Knicks. Well, who would you like to win the East more between those two teams?
20: Ooh, that's good. That's really good. The champs didn't do anything to add anything special to the roster. And I don't know if you've heard, but the Sixers picked up a couple of dudes. They added one of the three or four greatest players of all time. And they added one of the best two-way players in the NBA. See, this is like the Rams, man. Like, you make, because I know, but the odds of both of these two teams, the Sixers and the Knicks, are the same to win the East. But when you have the super team, it can take a while. There's a lot of guys that need the ball. Who's going to sacrifice? How many games are you going to get out of Embiid? Everyone's coming for the Knicks this year. I like the Sixers more, but I think we're talking about two teams that can win 60 games or like 60 and 59 or something like that.

0: looking at their two box scores. Who do you take? But you got to pick one, Paige Beckers or Caitlin Clark.
1: Oh, man, this is so tough. You know, Paige Beckers was supposed to be the great one until she blew out her ACL. And then Caitlin Clark became the great one. And we kind of forgot about just how amazing Beckers was. Weren't they in the same recruiting class? And Beckers was like the number one recruit in the country. I feel like, and Caitlin was supposed to go to Notre Dame or wanted Notre Dame, and then it didn't happen or whatever, and she wound up at Iowa. Listen, I don't think you can go wrong. There's a lot of players in the WNBA that you really got to like for the next 5-10 years. These are two of them. I'm going to play the hometown bias on this. Caitlin Clark is from West Des Moines, Iowa. I live in West Des Moines, Iowa. I drive by the Clark house on a very frequent basis. I know where it is. I don't do it stalker-wise, but it just happens to be on a main street. So, because I'm in Iowa, she's from Iowa. I live in West Des Moines. She went to high school in West Des Moines. She went to college 2 hours east of where I am. Give me Caitlin Clark over Paige. But it's not a knock on Paige Beckers. So Beckers fans, don't think I think your girl sucks, all right? Because she's tremendous to watch, even though... And the real reason, as you know, Will, she scored 22 in a game earlier this week. Her over-under was 22.5, and don't ask me how I know that. Because she didn't score in the first half and dropped it all in the second half. And I know that because I bet the over. And I lost by half a damn point. Caitlin never would have done that to me, but Beckers did.
0: You know, you and I, we were talking about D23 last night, the Disney convention, and
1: yeah,
0: how they're releasing everything. And we got to talking about these Marvel and Star Wars shows. If it were up to you, would you prefer like a weekly episode release, you get one per week, or ooh, would you rather? Yeah, you see where I'm going.
1: Yeah.
0: Or would you rather just get the whole season in one sitting and just binge it?
1: We actually discussed this at my poker game 2 nights ago. We were playing poker at my buddy's house on Friday night, and this conversation came up. I can't watch something every week, like. I my schedule with the kids, it is like it, back at kids will never understand today that we only got things once a week back in the day. You had to wait until next week to find out what Ross and Rachel were going to do. You had to wait to see the other shenanigans that Jerry and Elaine and Kramer were going to get into. All right. We had to wait a week. We didn't have them released. If it's a show. OK, this is not the answer you're looking for. If it's a show that I watch with my wife, I want them all released because we might get a night where we can sit and watch 2 or 3 or 4 episodes, depending on how long it is. If it's a show just for me, I like the weekly thing because my schedule in the week allows me to watch something once a week. I think that's my answer. I don't like one a whole lot more than the other, but I like the weekly release, I think, if it's a show for me. And I like the binge it with my wife.
0: Let's go back to football. Who do you like? Because these are two quarterbacks in interesting situations. Who do you like to have the longer NFL career at this particular point? J.J. McCarthy or Shedeur Sanders?
1: Oh, my God.
0: It's a good one.
1: Why? Why are you doing this to me?
0: I'm trying to ask good questions.
1: Do I want a rotting apple or do I want a mushy banana? Which one do I want here? Gosh. I don't. Man, I got. You know how I feel about Shedeur. I want the Browns to give Shedeur the ball for 15 games this year so they can figure it out because Deshaun Watson doesn't do anything for your team in the long term or the short term. Like, if Deshaun Watson wins you 6 games, cool, congrats. You want to give him a new contract? But if Shedeur Sanders wins you 3 games, cool. Now you know you can draft Arch Manning or whoever. J.J. McCarthy, we went over this yesterday. For those that were not listening, got to turn the page back on my legal pad here.

0: J.J. McCarthy's numbers in his first 10 games of starting in the NFL, his passing stats are eerily similar to Josh Allen's. And so I worry that they gave up too early on 9. And I'm just talking this through, so maybe you'll let me not answer it, Will, because I don't want to give you an answer. Who would I bank on more?
1: Struggle.
0: This is the hardest question of all time. Who do I think is going to have a better career? Shedeur Sanders or J.J. McCarthy? Will, Mondo's putting the clock on me.
2: I feel good about asking a good question.
0: Give me Shedeur because it's more of an unknown. I don't like either answer. I don't. I mean, at least I know Shedeur threw for a lot of yards. A lot of it was yak in college. And McCarthy never had to. Like, Shedeur was the... I know he had Travis Hunter. And J.J. didn't have a receiver anywhere close, but he didn't need to. They ran the ball and played defense, and he had to throw, like, 15 passes a game or whatever. So give me Shedeur. I've seen him have success throwing the ball more than I've seen J.J. have success throwing the ball. But I really hate both answers.
2: Last one. Who comes out of the West in the NBA? Thunder or Spurs? Quickly.
0: Revenge time for the OKC Thunder. Revenge time for Oklahoma City. But man, you know what? I kind of just want to fast forward the NBA's Western Conference to the Western Conference Finals. Like, I mean, the Lakers are going to be bad. The Nuggets, they're going to do exactly what you expect. Win games and get bounced. I don't know. Houston's not really a contender. Let's just fast forward the Western side of the NBA schedule and just get what we want. And you know what? Make it a 15-game series. All right? First 1-8 gets to go play the winner of the Knicks and Sixers, or maybe the Pistons, or maybe the Celtics, or whatever. That's what I want. Will, that was incredibly difficult. I appreciate that. Nicely done.
2: You're welcome for that.
0: That was hard. That was really, really tough. Coming up next hour, what NFL team has just had the weirdest week? There's one team out there that has had a lot of highs and lows and a lot of, well, they're getting memed. But straight ahead, there was a tweet that came across this morning that scared the hell out of me. We'll discuss that tweet coming up next. Mike Wicked with you here, Westwood One Sports, hour number 3, straight ahead.
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1: Happy Sunday Fun Day. Thanks for hanging out. Coming up, the tweet that scared me the moment I woke up this morning. But first, I don't know if you saw this. The Dodgers lost again today. The Brewers beat them 6-2. Tarek Skubal did pitch for L.A. The Dodgers are 5-11 since the trade deadline. Adding Skubal, who's now lost a couple of games. I think he's 1-2. He struck out 6 or 7 in 6 innings worth of work today for the Dodgers. But the Brewers get them. They won 3 out of 4 in this series, as a matter of fact, out west after getting swept by San Diego. Again, the Dodgers are 5-11 since the trade deadline. The Brewers are 10-7. The Cubs are 10-6. I don't know what the Braves record is, but those are the teams right now that are, you know, as we get ready to get into September in a couple of weeks, you got to keep a look at them. And I don't know if the Padres are going to have enough to catch L.A. in the final month of the season or whatever, but the Dodgers are leaking oil, all right? And I don't know if there's a fix. Like, they don't have anybody hitting great. Their pitching is getting knocked around a bit. You know, you got the Padres right there, 7 back at L.A., but we'll see. Dodgers not. You know, everybody's talking about baseball's ruined, and I was one of those people. It's not fair. Dodgers can't score runs, and Skubal can only do so much, man. He can only do so much. Anyway, so I woke up this morning. I got to sleep in. For me, sleeping in was like 8:40, because my wife and I, we trade off on the weekends, and she slept in yesterday morning, and I woke up a little later, and I get up, and I go get my coffee, and I'm having my breakfast, bacon and eggs, and pull out the old phone, and I see a tweet come across, and I was terrified. Absolutely terrified. And that tweet said, you know, if you don't know, I'm a Green Bay Packers fan. And Will, this is what the tweet said from someone named Peyton Hallis. LaFleur says Love will miss a week with a sore ankle. I was terrified because I was like, I don't remember Jordan Love getting hurt in the preseason game on Thursday. And you know, as a Packers fan, I follow all the Packers media mafia on my phone, on the Twitter and the Facebook, and nobody said Jordan Love got hurt. So what is Matt LaFleur talking about? Peyton Hallis covers the Arizona Cardinals. Mike LaFleur says Jeremiah Love, not Jordan Love, will miss a week with a sore ankle. That is where we wound up going with. So we're going to need Peyton Hallis and anybody who covers the Arizona Cardinals. When you are talking about quotes from Mike LaFleur, and Packers media has to do the same thing, by the way. We're going to need some first names here when you're talking about Love. And J-Love doesn't work either because you got Jordan Love and Jeremiah Love. But it was terrifying, Will, when I woke up and I was like, great, here we go again. Another injury. Oh, it was the other J-Love. From the other LaFleur. It's terrifying.
2: Crisis averted.
1: Absolutely terrifying. It was amazing. I'm just like, good God. Injuries, by the way, are all over here in training camp. If you didn't see this, Jamal Adams of the Minnesota Vikings, he's the first to succumb to the turf at the Giants Stadium. The linebacker has a knee injury. He is out for the year. It was a non-contact thing, I think, yesterday in the game between New York and Minnesota. He was it yesterday? Yeah, it was yesterday evening when they played that one in New Jersey. He's done for the year. Jamal Adams out. I don't know if you saw this one today as well. In Chicago at Bears camp, Grady Jarrett, in a non-padded practice, not that pads would have saved anything, but in a non-padded practice, Grady Jarrett of the Bears tackled running back Kyle Manungai from the back, and he limped off with a knee injury. We don't know the severity of it, but it didn't look very good. It definitely didn't. And Grady Jarrett apparently felt real remorse immediately because, you know, you're not supposed to take anybody down, you know, from behind. I don't want to say it was a horse collar. I didn't see the play. It was just what I'm reading on social media from these Bears reporters. But Kyle Manungai is going to be out for a bit, which probably helps your fantasy team if you're going to draft DeAndre Swift. We don't know how long Manungai is going to be out. And then we'll get to more on Marcus Mariota, who has a strained MCL. So Mariota, the backup to Jaden Daniels there in Washington, which we're going to talk about that team coming up in about 15 minutes from right now. Mariota's going to be out for a while, which really does bring into question how much the Commanders should play Jaden Daniels. Because training camp injuries already, I mean, Will, you know all about these injuries from your perspective. I mean, Nick Skorton on the Panthers defensive line, he's done for the year.
2: I've seen way too many. I mean, it was Skorton the first. I mean, before the first day of practice, Taylor Moten, our veteran right tackle that's been here forever, has a blood clot in his lung.
1: Ooh.
2: It Chris Brazel, the receiver that everybody was excited to watch out of Tennessee, he's hurt for the year. It's a nice list.
1: Jalen Walker. I mean, I know for your division, this is nice if you're a Panthers fan, but you don't want injury. Jalen Walker, second-year player for the Atlanta Falcons. Part of that unbelievable. Listen, say what you want about Atlanta. Their offense was going to be questionable with their quarterback situation. But with Walker and when James Pierce was to come back from his suspension for nearly killing someone, those two guys were awesome last year. The Falcons were one of the league leaders in sacks last season, and Walker and Pierce were set to do it again. Now, Walker tears his ACL. He's out for the whole year. James Pierce is going to be out for 8 games, which seems like a very light sentence for nearly killing Rickia Jackson, but I'm not the one that makes those penalties. That seems really light to me. Ricky Pearsall's done for the year, the wide receiver for the Niners. He had a PCL injury. That's kind of been a thing. They were hoping it would get better. It didn't. There's just been some nasty injuries that have already happened, and hopefully your team doesn't suffer any more of those, man, because whoever you root for, whether you're a Bear fan or you're a Bills fan or, whatever, it's just part of the conundrum that we all have as fans. You ask yourself, should blah, blah, blah play? You know, should so-and-so play in a meaningless game? I think my opinion is when you get to the preseason, if your starters can go in that first game, you give them a series and that's it. You give them a series and that's it. And then in the second game, you give them a quarter. And if you're really trying to figure, like I don't think the Packers, for example, need to play Jordan Love more than a quarter. The guy's got the offense down. Like, I don't think Josh Allen needs to play more than a quarter for the Bills in the second game. Like, the established guys, the guys you have faith in, it's not a new system. It's not a new coordinator. It's not a new quarterback. It's not a rookie, whatever. One quarter done in game two. And then in game three, you sit everybody that matters. You put them on ice. And I really do mean that because there are dudes on that other side that are trying to do everything they can to sack the quarterback. And I mean everything they can because they want to make an impression, whether it's on their current team or on the next team or whatever. And if it means taking that extra step, or they might go a little low, or whatever, I'm not saying they're going to try to play dirty, but if they're doing every single thing they can to survive on a roster, they're going to do every single thing they can to survive on a roster. So, to me, you get them a series in game one, a quarter in game two, put them on ice for game three, and then you start the regular season. That's if I was to be a head coach, and I know the NFL is waiting, like, why isn't Mike Wickett a head coach? That would be for me. Back to the Jeremiah Love injury, by the way. Someone's going to have to explain why Jeremiah Love, who has a high ankle sprain, and they're hoping to get back by week one in Arizona. He started the game, all right? Jeremiah Love started the game for Arizona in the backfield. He got hurt with 28 seconds left in the second quarter. This is your franchise running back. And the ankle sprain is not career ending. I'm aware of that. But this is the guy you spent the third overall pick on, and you got him playing nearly half of a football game. And that's a team that got 4 preseason games because of the Hall of Fame game. That one makes no sense. If I was an Arizona Cardinals fan, I would be livid with Mike LaFleur for letting Jeremiah Love play that late. Get Algier in there. Get old man James Conner in there. I don't know if the other dude, Trey Benson, is healthy enough to play, but not Jeremiah Love late into the second quarter. Makes no sense. Mike Wickett here on Westwood One Sports. What is it with dudes and fighting? All right. How many fights you been in, Will? You look like Roadhouse, but how many fights have you ever actually been in?
2: I've actually never been in one, believe it or not.
1: Mondo?
2: Never have.
1: Mondo, tallest Latino in all of talk radio. Mondo, our board operator. Mondo, how many fights have you been in?
3: A few.
1: A few? Like more than three?
3: Yeah. The thing is, my aunt used to babysit me as a kid, so my older cousin would have me fight his backyard neighbor.
1: Why?
3: For fun? I don't know. I was a kid. I have no clue.
1: Your cousin put you in neighborhood fight club?
3: Yeah. Yeah. Okay. He was much older than me. So.
1: All right. I've never actually been in a fight, but I have been punched. I've been sucker punched on a dance floor before. I was
2: I'd like to get that story.
1: I was in Milwaukee, and my buddies and I were day drinking. It's a great idea. At the same time, there was a daytime Brewers game on. And generally, young people who are drinking at a Brewers game, who don't have kids maybe or whatever, they go to the bar after, just like everywhere else, all right? And we were at a bar. It was about probably 5 o'clock in the afternoon. My buddies and I had been to a couple of bars already. I was in my 20s, so like you could do this. And there was a guy who was obviously drunk. And he had a cast or a walking boot on his leg, but he's on the dance floor, all right. And I'm standing there and I'm swaying, you know. It's bar time. Let's go. And so it's like 5-6, and the Brewers had an injured second baseman named Ricky Weeks, who was on the team, former first overall pick, a lot of potential, had a good major league career, and the guy happened to be wearing a Ricky Weeks T-shirt, like the jersey. And I walked up to him and I said, hey, you kind of look like Ricky Weeks with that brace on. And he cocked back and hit me square in the face.
2: Oh, no.
1: And I've kind of fell back, like took 3 or 4 steps back, and I was just more shocked. I wasn't injured or anything. It didn't break my glasses or anything, but he hit me square in the middle of the face, in the nose. And it didn't bleed or anything like that. And I was just shocked, like, what the hell happened here? And the best part was, you know how, like, if you have your group of your boys you're out drinking with, maybe there's that one guy, Will or Mondo, like, he's in the group and you're in the group, but you two don't get along, but you have the common friend. You know what I mean?
2: Yeah.
1: That was this guy, Andy. Andy and I never got along, but we were in the group with our boys. I get punched in the face. It's a smaller bar. And Andy comes flying out of, like, the bathroom area. And he's the first guy in to mess with, or to start stand up for me. And I couldn't believe it. Because, again, I'm against the wall. My glasses have fallen off my face. I'm okay, but I'm in shock. And here come my group of guys, my boys, my homeboys. And they are all in everybody's face. The bartender makes everybody leave. And there wasn't a brawl on the street because the women got the drunk dudes out of there. And my guys came back to see if I was fine. I'm like, I don't even know what the hell just happened here. But that's the only, like, combative fight that I've ever been in. So that...
2: It had to be a good feeling, though, for your boys to just come up like that.
1: Yeah, especially the one that, like, we never got along. Like, I would never hang out with Andy, just him and I. But in a group setting, we were fine. It was one of those. And I bring this up because at Steelers training camp, there's an autograph session that was going on, okay? And it's outdoors, like it's up on a hill, and then like you get in line, and Pat Freiermuth, the tight end for the Steelers, was signing autographs. And of course, it led to this.
4: Hey, knock it off!
5: Hey,
4: knock
5: come
4: it
5: on!
4: Off.
5: Hey, really hey, show the f*** out, you grown ass man! Stop!
6: You knock it off!
5: It doesn't f*** matter! Chill the f***!
1: There's kids. Children are waiting for the autograph of Pat Freiermuth, and dudes are swinging at each other, probably because somebody bumped or cut or whatever it is. Have you ever been that angry where you wanted to fight someone, Will or Mondo, because they may have, you know, keeping it real goes wrong, or they cut in front of you to get an autograph or whatever?
2: No, because I'm an adult.
1: Thank you. Thank you. The cool thing was, there was a kid who was kind of in the middle of all of this down by the fence line, and Freiermuth is on the other side of the fence line. Pat Freiermuth picked the kid up and took him to the other side of the fence line so he wouldn't get harassed by these idiots.
4: Knock it off!
5: Hey, come on! Hey!
4: Really great!
5: Hey, chill the f*** out, you grown ass man! Stop!
6: He swung it off! He swung
5: it! It doesn't f*** matter! Chill the f*** Chill out,
1: Yinzers. What are you doing in Pittsburgh? What's going on? Fans are fighting each other already, and your season hasn't even begun yet. Good to know, though, that the Steelers fans are in midseason form. That's fantastic. What NFL team has had the weirdest week from injury to signings to getting memed? That's next on Westwood One Sports.
0: The first weekend of the preseason games is in the books, and we're that much closer to the regular season. The Seahawks-Patriots Wednesday night opener is less than a month away.
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1: We have got breaking NFL news. I don't know if you saw this, Cowboys fan. This is for you. This is some big news for the Dallas Cowboys. They've revamped a lot of their defense from last year. They trade away Michael Parsons to Green Bay. They get the two first-round picks. They draft Caleb Downs. They bring in Quinnen Williams. They just paid Quinnen Williams. They traded for Rashawn Gary. They brought in Christian Parker as the new defensive coordinator. And now you've been wanting it. You have been hoping they would add another edge rusher, right, Cowboy fan? And now we can tell you, breaking news, the Dallas Cowboys are signing Von Miller.
2: He's still in the league?
1: He's 37 years old. He just turned 37, so he's a young 37. He's 37 years old. He's from Texas, played college in the state of Texas. And apparently, well, you may have wanted Max Crosby, Cowboy fan. It's like that meme. It's like the Pawn Stars. I want Max Crosby. Best I can do is 37-year-old Von Miller. It's like this is what you get if you're the Dallas Cowboys. So Jerry Jones, all in. All in. You don't just bring in Von Miller unless you're really going for it in 2026. I mean, whatever. He's depth. He's a locker room guy. He's not the Von Miller from Denver. You know, Von Miller, when was the last time Von Miller was great? Denver? Right, like he was good in Buffalo, but he wasn't great in Buffalo. He had eight sacks.
2: You know,
1: sacks
2: I forget he was a Ram too.
1: Yes, he was
2: for a year. God Almighty!
1: I mean, he had eight sacks 1 year with Buffalo. He had six a couple of years ago. I mean, is this right? He had nine sacks last year with the Washington Commanders, and they were the worst defense in the NFL. Hey, man,
2: eight in Buffalo 1 year.
1: Keep going, brother. Remember when he was great? Remember when Von Miller was like he was the best linebacker in football for a while. He was the scariest linebacker in the NFL back in like the 20 teens or whatever with Denver. Von Miller to the Cowboys, 37 years old. There you go. For last year with the Washington Commanders, which, by the way, the Commanders have had the weirdest week of all NFL teams. It's been a very strange week for Washington. We'll get to the fun stuff in a moment, the funny stuff in a moment. But, you know, speaking of older dudes, Stephon Diggs signed with Washington. And I don't know if you know this, but Stephon Diggs has had 1,000 yards in 7 of the last 8 seasons. Now, I know 1,000 yards within a 16 or a 17-game season is like 66. It was 66 yards a game before they added the 17th game. So now it's like 50-some yards a game. But if you just look at his numbers, Stephon Diggs, he had 1,000 yards last year when he was with New England. And then, you know, he was banged up the year before that in Houston. But in Buffalo, 11, 14, 12, 1,500 yards. You know, he had 1,000 at 1,100 in Minnesota before he wore out his welcome there. So it's a pretty decent signing, I think, for a team that needed some weapons next to Terry McLaurin. Like, name another wide receiver on the Commanders. Here's Jaden Daniels about his new weapon. He gets to now throw the football to Stephon Diggs.
3: Guy, seen a lot of football, played a lot of football. Like I say, catches everything. He's very cerebral on the football field, knows a lot of coverage, has great feel. So I'm excited just to build our chemistry together.
1: I don't hate the signing. I think it was a good signing. It was last week, and it kind of makes sense. You know, other than Terry McLaurin, who's also getting up there in age, they don't have much behind Scary Terry in the passing game. Here's their head coach, Dan Quinn, about adding Diggs.
5: I love, you know, some of the uniqueness that Steph has in his game as a slot player. When you have an accurate passer like we do with Jaden, the ability to deliver the ball to the right location against this specific coverage, that's a really big deal. I like they have a connection already prior to Steph coming in. They didn't meet each other today for the first time. So knowing that they'll put the work in over this month, that's a big deal. And I think for us, it's not impossible to do it in the first week of September. Sometimes that happens at the end of a camp, but to have Steph here now and to build with the team, that's definitely an advantage.
1: It's Commanders head coach Dan Quinn, who was also asked about the need to add more weapons because they don't have a whole lot of guys to throw the ball to.
5: That's the nature of competing, right? To say, okay, what ways can we help the team get better? And that's always at the forefront of Adam and his thinking, and at receiver or at any position. So we like the competitive makeup of the group, and so this just made a lot of sense, you know, for us to add Steph here. And like I said, we're really pumped to get started with him. But I was excited to hear more and more, you know, about him, about, you know, the teammate, the leader, and so I think those things are cool too.
1: What I know about Stephon Diggs is you get him for 4 years, those first two, everything's good. But then after that, he begins to wear out his welcome. He did it in Minnesota. He did it in Buffalo. He was only in New England for a year, so maybe it was a little bit quicker. There's no doubt he's got talent. I mean, he's getting up there in age. He's 32 years old. He turns 33 in November. But his production is there. If he's healthy, you throw him the ball, he's going to produce. You know, this signing probably does not help Chig Okonkwo on your fantasy team because he was probably going to be the number two pass catcher in this offense, or number three with Rashad White, who they're talking about getting, you know, 50, 60 balls thrown his way. But now you add in Stephon Diggs for Jaden Daniels. You got a new offense over there. Maybe it's something. It's a big maybe. We all have to wait and see. Let's hear from Stephon Diggs, who's been a free agent. There's talk that he might have gone to Buffalo. There was talk that he might have gone to Kansas City. But he winds up, after a long offseason, signing with the Washington Commanders.
6: You know, we kind of wanted to slow play it and do whatever made the most sense. At this stage in my career, everybody know what I want. I want to win. I want to hold a trophy up. So what a better place to do it than back home. Got to work every day to try to get there. But here I am putting one foot in front of the other. Gratitude eliminates entitlement. I come here graceful. I'm thankful, and I'm happy to be here.
1: I might get a T-shirt that says gratitude over entitled, eliminates entitlement, or whatever he just said. That's not bad. And we'll get those T-shirts for this program. I don't think it's in the budget. More from Diggs, wants to inspire his locker room.
6: I just want to win, and I like being around guys that want to win. Like, Terry is one of those guys that passionate. James is one of those guys that's passionate, want to win, and ballers. Like, really ballers. Like, I don't care what nobody say. I watch that game. I seen them play at a high level, and I like being around that energy. So my biggest thing is I don't really want to talk about it. You know what I'm saying? I've been many places. I've had a lot of teammates in the past. A lot of them speak highly of me for the most part. I still maintain some relationships with those guys just off of the work that I put in, the kind of player I am. So I kind of want to remain that and keep that going here and just continue that, keep that going and keep that good energy flowing and be a beacon of light. You know what I'm saying? I'm here to bring the positive energy and a dog mindset. Like I said, I want to show more than I tell. Like, I talk to y'all a lot, but I ain't out there. Is just all ball.
1: All right, Will, are you more of a beacon of light on this program or dog mentality? I'm gonna make you choose.
2: Oh.
1: Are you a beacon of light or dog mentality?
2: I'll say I'm a, I want to be both Wicket, but for the sake of picking one, I'll give you the beacon of light. I like to think I'm a positive guy.
8: Mondo's got that dog mentality. Mondo's the dog mentality guy on this program. You can be the beacon of light and Mondo can be the dog mentality. And I'm the point guard. I'm going back and forth. That's my only job around here. So that's like a positive, right? I'm talking about the weirdest week in the NFL. It has to go to the Commanders. Mike Wicket here on Westwood One Sports. The positive, they signed Stephon Diggs. Bad news if you're a Commanders fan this week. You lose Laremy Tunsil. You got traded from Houston last spring in 2025. They gave him the big extension. He was going to be the first offensive lineman, or he was the first offensive lineman, to get more than $30 million a year. But sadly, he tore a tricep muscle, and he's out for the year. So you had the high of Diggs coming off the low of Laremy Tunsil, Dan Quinn on losing Tunsil.
5: So he did injure his tricep. He is going to get surgery. And it's always tough to, you know, talk about a player missing time, and especially a great player like LT. Not only is he an unbelievable player, like, he is a absolutely fantastic teammate. He'll be missed, and we can't wait to get him back. When these tough scenarios come up, it does provide some opportunities, and Brandon Coleman will shift back out to left tackle. He's played a lot of winning football left tackle here, and we know that he's ready for it.
8: We'll make sure that our boy Linnell is okay, because I know he's a big Commanders guy over there in D.C.
2: Yeah.
8: It's been something.
2: Might be tough times for him.
8: Well, I mean, at least, so we've done the high, and we've done the low. Can we laugh at the Commanders for a moment? So, this story has dominated the sports world. He went to LSU. Jaden Daniels went to LSU, as you know. He won a Heisman at LSU. He was great that year at LSU, and LSU doesn't retire numbers, all right? A lot of colleges don't retire numbers because there's 8,500 guys coming in through scholarships and all that. So if you were starting to retire numbers, you'd run out of numbers. So LSU is giving the number 5 to a defensive back prospect, a 5-star kid named DJ Pickett. They apparently promised this during the recruitment of DJ Pickett. Now, I don't know if it's a Lane Kiffin promise or the previous regime promise, but regardless, LSU promised DJ Pickett he could wear the number 5. So that's no big deal, right? No. This is a big deal, apparently. In response, I can't believe these are actual things. In response, Jaden Daniels' representatives, which, by the way, if you watch the show Quarterback, that means Jaden Daniels' mom. She runs everything. Watch the Netflix show Quarterback. Jaden Daniels' representatives, mom, sent a formal cease and desist letter to LSU athletic director Virge Asbury, revoking the university's permission to use his name, image, likeness. They're reversing the NIL from LSU for any promotional or commercial purposes. Are you bleeping kidding me? Get over yourself. What's the point of this? Yeah, I understand that you're like, man, I had a really good year. I'm one of the great quarterbacks in the history of LSU, just like Joe Burrow, all right? But to literally tell LSU, the school that took you in, the school that transferred you in and paid you money and made you a Heisman Trophy winner, you weren't winning that Heisman Trophy at Arizona State, which is where he was before he came to LSU. You're now, because you're upset? And mom had to send the letter? You're upset that they gave the number 5 to another kid who knows? Maybe DJ Pickett's the next Charles Woodson. Maybe DJ Pickett is the next Honey Badger. Maybe DJ Pickett is the next great LSU corner, because that's DBU. Jaden Daniels people said, no, now you can't use my face, my name, my image, my likeness? Bro, name, image, and likeness is what got you to LSU. Are you kidding? And what I love so much about this is I didn't understand, like, Will, when all of this was going on and the memes started popping up, I'll be honest, Will, I didn't understand, like, because I didn't know the story, but all I saw were the memes about everyone, out of respect for Jaden Daniels, not including the number five when they were updating things. Did you understand, like, when you first saw all the memes come through, and I've got 20 to read to you, when you first started seeing these, did you get it? Like, or were you like me and you were late to the party?
2: No, I mean, I got the gist of it just because I've kind of been following this story, this ridiculous story.
8: It's
2: like,
8: so dumb.
2: Like the Mets?
8: Yes. Yeah. Yeah, when the Mets, of all teams, when the Mets tweeted and they won a game to beat Washington 4-1, the Mets, the New York Mets, the biggest joke in professional sports, the New York Mets, who spent $1 billion to win 9 games this year, when they won 4-1, they tweet out, stopped at 4 out of respect for Jaden Daniels. The Blue Jays, who have not had a very good season after last year's World Series, scored 4 to honor Jaden Daniels with a picture of a 4-1 win over the New York Yankees. It kept on going. The Guardians, they beat somebody by 6-1, 1-5 because we're not scared of Jaden Daniels. The Phillies, make it 5 runs for the Phils in the 5th. Don't sue us, Jaden Daniels. Hilarious. Like Nashville SC. What the hell is Nashville SC? Is that a soccer team? Is that soccer?
2: Yeah, I think that's soccer.
8: Nashville SC stands. They tweeted this out. Nashville SC stands in solidarity with Jaden Daniels by only scoring 4 goals tonight against Inter Miami. The Minnesota United FC, also a soccer team, they tweeted out plus 4 minutes of stoppage time out of respect for Jaden Daniels. Saratoga, the horse racing track, has a picture of a starting gate, and there's a horse in 1, and a horse in 2, and a horse in 3, and a horse in 4, and there's a blank spot. Out of respect for Jaden Daniels, we will no longer be using post 5 on this starting gate at Saratoga Racecourse. Jaden Daniels is cool, right? Like, he's a cool guy to root for. He's a fun quarterback to root for. His rookie year was amazing. They almost went to the Super Bowl. This kills the cool factor, because now Jaden Daniels comes across as a gigantic buzzkill, as a guy who's not all about having fun. And I understand all athletes are arrogant, and I understand all athletes have egos, and I understand that all athletes are about themselves. But Jaden Daniels comes across as petty, as lame, as not fun, and not appreciative of where Jaden Daniels came from at LSU. The fact that NIL got him to LSU, because he wasn't winning that Heisman in Tempe, but he goes to Baton Rouge because of NIL. And now they want to give the next great superstar at LSU the number 5. He tells them, no longer can use my NIL. You can't use my name, my image, or my likeness.
3: They don't know the process. They don't know the work that you put in or what you're dealing with, what you go through on and off the field. So, you know, I don't pay no mind, man. You know, everybody has their opinion, especially in this world now. You could open up Twitter, Instagram, TikTok, YouTube. Like, everybody's going to have an opinion. So, you know, I just keep going. I might watch it and laugh. But like I said, nobody knows what you're really going through, what you're dealing with on and off the field on a daily basis.
8: That is not a reason to tell LSU they can't use your name, image, and likeness. Listen to me. I don't know if you know how nasty some of the rivalries are between those teams in the NFC East. Commanders, Cowboys, Commanders, Eagles, the angry people in Philadelphia that hate everybody. This is going to carry over to the fans, right? Like, if you are a fan of the Eagles, who, by the way, the Commanders open the season with their rival Philadelphia Eagles, then they play the Cowboys. You're telling me those fans aren't going to have the 5, the stadium's not going to do something with the 5? Like, they're going to stop the clock at 5:05. Like, are you telling me that's not going to happen? Because I would.
2: It's going to be amazing to watch. I cannot wait. Just give us all the drama.
8: Can I bet on the Commanders to win 5 games this year? Is that too easy? Can I? I'd like to.
2: Give it a shot.
8: Yeah, I don't know what the odds are on that, but I'd like to do that. It's just so stupid. I just don't understand it. And it's all because Jaden Daniels' mom. She's the one that runs everything, man. Watch the show Netflix. She's in charge. All right, time to rank some stuff. We do the top 5 lists every Sunday. We're going to go around the room. Will's going to rank 5 things. Mondo's going to rank 5 things. I will rank 5 things. That's next here on Westwood One Sports.
0: The Jonas Brothers will be going down under, performing halftime for Rams 49ers in Australia. Will Aaron Donald be on the field, making Kyle Shanahan call SOS? Ooh, this is an SOS. Westwood One Sports.
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1: A little Primus from Mondo. All right, I got you, Mondo. All right, every Sunday night we like to rank things on this show. The top five list, it could be anything. It could be from the world of sports. I know our producer, Will Dalton, was. It might have been ranking his the Angel Reese thing. Are you going to do your top five Angel Reese moments? I think you were thinking about that.
2: I think I'm going to leave that out of here.
1: Our board operator, Mondo Hernandez, is going to rank things. Now, Will, I'm going to tell you, 2 weeks ago, you were not here, all right? Stuart was in.

0: Costco's number. No, I'm just kidding.
1: No, Costco's not a good first.
2: Get out of here with that.
1: No matter what Josh Graham says, Costco is not a good date spot.
2: No, it's not. Why do you think I've not done it?
0: I'm just kidding. Here are my top five Capri Suns. I love Capri Sun. I take one to work every day, and here are my top five. Coming at number five is lemon. It's very sweet, very tart. Classic. Yeah.
1: Okay.
0: Number four, we have Pacific Cooler, which is a mix of, you can taste the cherry and the pineapple in there. Oh. I love cherry, I love pineapple.
1: All right.
0: Number three, this one's kind of hard to find. It's watermelon.
1: Ooh.
0: Tastes like a Jolly Rancher.
1: Okay, and watermelon's an elite Jolly Rancher flavor, by the way.
0: It is. Also, on a side note, Capri Suns are great for chasers, by the way. Okay.
1: Give me a Tito's and Capri Sun chaser.
0: Perfect.
1: Shot of vodka and a Pacific Cooler.
0: Yeah. Number two, we have the Tropic Punch. It's got orange, strawberry, lime, and pineapple.
1: Okay.
0: All the sweetness you need. And then number one, my favorite, wild cherry. I love cherry. I even eat like dried cherries at home just to snack on. I love cherry, everything. I have cherry car freshener in my car. So wild cherry is my favorite drink.
1: It's pretty pretty basic bitch number one that you have there.
0: Well, it's wild.
1: Will, what are we ranking today, bud?
2: Top five burger toppings.
1: Ooh, so okay. Do. I just had a burger for lunch today.
2: Perfect. It's on the mind then. So number five, I'm just going to go with this. Another patty. Just, yes. You know what I mean? Just like double stack them.
1: Yeah, that, why
2: Two
1: not?
2: Two burgers.
1: Why not?
2: Why not? Get your protein in. Then, I think number four, this is where I'm going to go with grilled onions. Because they can add a little bit of sweetness, but savory as well. Maybe even a little moisture to complement the beef.
1: Okay. So I'm a raw onion guy, by the way.
2: Yeah, I'm not crazy about it. Okay. I'm not crazy about
1: it. It's not my list. This is your list.
2: That it's true. Then number three, this is where I go, pickled jalapenos. See, a lot of people, it's true, a lot of people go pickles in this spot.
1: Heck yeah.
2: Pickled jalapenos. See, I like the kick, but it also gives you the savoriness that you would get and the acidity that you would get from pickles. It's just got a kick to it. That's what I like to do. Right. Then I go bacon, number two.
1: Okay. I know we don't have a lot of time. I object to bacon on a burger. I love bacon. But unless you can guarantee me you're going to burn that bacon or make it crispy, the problem is you bite into a burger with bacon, your tooth bites down, you pull out, the bacon takes all the toppings. I love bacon and I love burgers, but I don't combine the two unless I'm making it myself.
2: Number one is what makes the burger just makes it. It's the cheese.
1: Yeah,
2: just put the cheese on top.
1: That's not bad.
2: That's the big daddy of them all.
1: There you go. That's a good list. I don't know about the pickled jalapeno, but it's your list, not mine. All right, guys. We're ranking stuff here on Westwood One Sports. I'm Mike Wickett. That's Will Dalton, Mondo Hernandez. So I found there are five NFL players still active in their 40s. Did you know that? There are five active NFL players. So I have ranked them. These are the top five NFL players in their 40s that are active today. Number five, the big dog, Mercedes Lewis, the tight end. Did you know he's on the Denver Broncos? I didn't.
2: Did not know.
1: I had no idea. The last time he caught more than six passes in a season was 2021. But he is the second oldest player in the NFL, fifth on my list. He's 41 years old. Number four, we're going to go with Matt Prater. Matt Prater, the kicker, is still out there and active with the Buffalo Bills. Last year, he hit 90% of his field goals. He was born in 1984. Matt Prater is 41, third oldest player in the National Football League. Number three on this list, Joe Flacco. How about old man Joe Flacco? 15 touchdowns, 10 picks last year, played for two teams, a backup behind Joe Burrow in Cincinnati. He's 41 years old. Joe Flacco is the fifth oldest player in the NFL. Number two on my list, ahead of Flacco, because I think you can figure out who's number one.

0: Number two on my list, Nick Folk. Do you realize that Nick Folk, who signed a two-year deal at the age of 41 years old, Nick Folk hit 97% of his field goals last year? He was fifth in the NFL in field goal accuracy, and Nick Folk did not miss an extra point last year. Nick Folk is number two on this list, and number one, the best player in the NFL over the age of 40. Although Nick Folk hitting all those kicks might have to put him number one. Is Aaron Rodgers. 24 touchdowns last year, 7 picks. I think his numbers are better this year than last year. They add Michael Pittman. Better news for the Steelers. They get rid of Arthur Smith as their offensive coordinator. They bring in Mike McCarthy as the head coach. Rodgers and McCarthy have such history together. I think the offense is going to take a major jump over there in the Steel City. And the oldest player in the National Football League at 42. He turns 43 in December, by the way. December 2nd is his birthday. He will turn 43 coming up this year. Aaron Rodgers, the best of the five players over the age of 40 in the National Football League. Coming up, we're going to turn this show back over to you in the final hour. Which team is getting too much love? Which NFL team right now is getting all the love, all the hype, all the Vegas odds are in their favor? Which NFL team do you think is getting too much respect right now? Let's pour some cold water on these hot feelings. 310-840-4910. You can jump in and be first. 310-840-4910. And I'll tell you the right answer. We'll get to all that coming up. And also why you want Tucker Kraft on your football team. Busy final hour. Mike Wickett with you. We got John Mallory coming your way an hour from now here on Westwood One Sports.
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0: hanging out. Final hour here on Westwood One Sports. Thanks for being a part of the program. We got John Mallory, Johnny Ballgame, coming your way an hour from right now. He's going to take you through the night. Also, am I correct, Will? You did the Josh Graham show, then you're doing this show, and you're also producing Johnny Ballgame's show?
1: That would be correct.
0: 11 hours in the studio. Wow.
1: I did it yesterday,
0: Roadhouse, do you have a girlfriend?
1: I don't. I mean, I have people I see, but I don't have a regular. Let's just put it that way.
0: That's why you can do an 11-hour shift. You're on Westwood One right there. Early in the show, we were talking about this. Got a lot of people to jump in, and you can do the same thing at 310-840-4910. So, which NFL team is getting way too much love, is getting way too much hype, is overrated as we sit 4 weeks away from the start of the NFL season? 4 weeks from now, we'll have our first Sunday slate. 4 weeks from now, we'll be sitting together talking about the Sunday night game. What's the first Sunday night game? I don't even know what the first Sunday night game is. The first game of the year, by the way, is a Wednesday night game. That's the Super Bowl rematch. And then we get the game the next night, Thursday night, because it's a game in Australia. And then we get Friday off, which is weird. And then Saturday is college football, and then on to Sunday. And by the way, that first Sunday night game, Cowboys, Giants, taking on Jackson Dart and Dak Prescott. There you go. So the question on the table for you right now, and feel free to jump in at 310-840-4910. Who's that NFL team, as we sit here on August 16th, that is overrated, that is overhyped, that you don't believe in, despite what the odds makers say, your favorite NFL guy says, maybe it's me, whatever. I'll give you the top 12 of the odds over at DraftKings right now. You got the Rams are the Super Bowl favorite at plus 550. Followed by the Bills and Ravens at plus 1,000. The Seahawks right behind at plus 1,100. You got the Eagles and the Patriots and the Chiefs at plus 1,600. Chargers, Texans plus 1,700. Packers, Niners, Lions in that next tier, plus 18, plus 1,900. One of those teams is on my list as the most overhyped team right now. And I'm sorry to our friends who are listening to us in the Motor City, but it's the Detroit Lions. The only reason that I would put money or I would predict the Detroit Lions to win the NFC North is their schedule. Jared Goff is great. Amon-Ra St. Brown is great. Jahmyr Gibbs is great. Penei Sewell is probably the best tackle in the NFL. And as I mention all of that to you, you're probably like, well, Wicket, you just mentioned a great quarterback, a great running back, a great receiver, and a great left tackle. Yeah, that's all well and good. You ever watch Detroit play defense? They don't have anybody outside of Aiden Hutchinson that scares you, all right? Their secondary in Detroit is decimated. No Brian Branch, no Kirby Joseph. Terry Arnold's been jettisoned. He's gone. Is he signing with Seattle? He's going to wear an ankle bracelet for the rest of his life, or he's going to be in jail. So I don't understand the Detroit hype. I've heard a lot of people say, oh, that roster is great. No, half of that roster is great. And as a matter of fact, not half of that roster is great. The skill positions are great. The offensive line outside of Sewell leaves a lot to be desired. They're starting another new center. The right tackle isn't great. Again, their secondary is garbage. So I don't, and maybe I'm wrong, and I will eat all the crow in the world if this team is able to have a mid-defense. Because you know they're going to score points. You know the new offensive coordinator over there, Drew Petzing, is going to bring in a good offense. And I'm not worried about Detroit scoring points. But as we've watched the last two Super Bowls, and not just the last two, but the two you remember the most, New England had a really good offense with an MVP-caliber quarterback. Guy finished second in the MVP. And what happened? Seattle shut him down. Seattle shut down the entire offense. The year before that, Patrick Mahomes, Andy Reid, Travis Kelce, Rashee Rice, all those weapons. And what happened? Jalen Carter and company destroyed the Kansas City Chiefs. Offenses are great. They're fun. I play fantasy football. I bet a lot of overs. They're great. But we're talking about a team that really you think can represent a conference in the Super Bowl or win the whole thing. Detroit ain't it. Because they can't play defense. So, I don't. If you're going to tell me to put money on a team out of the NFC North, I'd put it on Green Bay. I'd put it on Chicago. I would not put it on Detroit. I think Detroit is overrated as we're a month out. What do you think? Who's your team? And listen, we're not going to know right now. We'll know 4 months from now, but we're not going to know right now. 310-840-4910. Who's your team that's getting way too much love? Let's go to Troy in Texas. Troy, thanks for calling. You're on Westwood One Sports. Troy. Texas, hello. What's your name? All right, put him on hold. We'll come back to him. Let's go to Troy in Pittsburgh. Troy, you're on. We have two Troys. Troy, you're on Westwood One.
2: Back-to-back Troys. This one's here, though.
0: This is it. All right, Troy. Who's your team that's getting way too much love as we're a month out from the season?
2: I mean, come on. Let's be real. And some of the reasons that you just went through. It is 100% the Baltimore Ravens, a team that wasn't in the top 14 teams last year going into the playoffs, a team that lost their head coach and is bringing in a brand new head coach outside of the skill positions, like you mentioned with the Lions, who I actually like the skill positions for the Lions better than the Ravens. They're getting rid of Isaiah Likely. In a division that always probably goes out 500, where you win one against the Browns, you lose one. You win one against the Steelers, you lose one. And a lot of hype going around the Cincinnati Bengals as well, but not as much as the Ravens for me. I don't understand how you're number two in the Super Bowl odds by not making the playoffs and losing all of those things. And we all know that the Steelers are going to be playing for something extra this year, that this has a different meaning with Mike McCarthy returning to Pittsburgh and being in his home and Aaron Rodgers doing his farewell season for real this time. And the hype around the Cincinnati Bengals and, you know, Joe Burrow finally going to be healthy with a great offense. There's just no way in my mind that the Baltimore Ravens should be anywhere within the top five, top six of Super Bowl prediction odds.
0: Hey, Troy, great call, man. Thank you. I appreciate it. Ravens are the second favorite to win the Super Bowl. You got the Rams at plus 550, and then at plus 1,000, the Bills and the Ravens. Those two teams right there. All right. He's not a believer in Jesse Minter. Doesn't believe that they can turn it around. Doesn't like Declan Doyle, the new offensive coordinator. We're going to find out. I'm not saying he's wrong. I'm not saying he's right. That's Troy's pick. Let's go to the other Troy, who's back with us in Texas. Troy, thanks for calling, man. You're on Westwood One Sports.
3: Yo, what's up? So I really believe the team that's overhyped right now is the Cowboys.
0: Okay. All right, but you're in Texas. Are you a Cowboy fan in Texas?
3: Yes, sir.
0: Okay, but you're talking your own team. I love that. Go ahead, Troy. Tell me why.
3: Well, so our defense, our secondary isn't really, I don't think it's really ready, and we're still going to get bombed every play. I feel like that's bound to happen. And I feel like when Dak's, like, he's a good quarterback, but I feel like when he's forced to score, like, we need, like, I feel like he makes bad decisions when he's in that position.
0: Listen, there's a lot of hype, and thank you for the phone call. There's a lot of hype around the Cowboys, and everyone is saying the same thing about the Cowboys as they're saying about the Cincinnati Bengals. That defense was horrendous last year. If they can be average, you know they're going to score points with Lamb and Pickens and Ferguson and Javonte Williams, and Dak is a very good quarterback in the NFL. You know, they put up a lot of points last year, but they gave up so many. Their secondary isn't great. I love Caleb Downs. He's a rookie. I think he's the best player in the draft. They brought in Quinnen Williams. And if you did not know the big breaking news today, the Cowboys are signing Von Miller, 37-year-old Von Miller, to add to the pass rush. By the way, Cowboys plus 2,500 odds, worse than the Bears, better than the Jaguars over at DraftKings. 310-840-4910. Who's that team that you think is just overrated, getting too much love, too much hype? Too many people are high on them. 310-840-4910. I'm Mike Wickett. Let's go to John, who's in Boston. What's up, John? You're on Westwood One Sports.
4: What's up? Yeah, I like that Cowboys call. One thing I got to say, after the Patriots, the number two most loved team in my area actually is the Cowboys, which I feel like is very, very random, but it's usually people from other places. But they do love the Cowboys here, so there's always a little hype for the Cowboys. But I'm going to say this, and it's not just sour because of what just happened in the last game of the year, but I'm going to say the Seahawks are overhyped. I'm not going to say they're getting too much love. They just won the freaking Super Bowl, so sure, yeah, they did great. But that was last year. I don't think there's any reason to think the Seahawks are going to be great this year, and my only reason really is this right here. Did anybody even predict that they were going to win last year? So there's no reason to predict that they're going to win this year. It's not like they got Russell Wilson under center. I think the Seahawks are overhyped. That's my take.
0: Hey, thanks for the phone call, man. A year ago at this time, the Seahawks were 60-1 to win the world to win the Super Bowl because nobody believed in Sam Darnold. I mean, it's what's weirder to say? What's the Will? I'm going to give you three choices. All right, what's the weirdest thing to say? Sam Darnold, Super Bowl champion, New York Knicks, NBA champion, or Indiana national champs? What is the, in football, what's the weirdest thing that, if I would have backed this up 2 years ago, you'd have been like, are you freaking kidding me?
1: I mean, as weird as Sam Darnold is, it's probably Indiana. I mean, we saw what that stadium looked like a handful of years ago.
0: Yeah.
1: And they went undefeated. And
0: they
1: went
0: 16-0. I mean, Cignetti, man, it's ridiculous. But Sam Darnold, Super Bowl champion, still sounds really
1: weird. Ghosts.
0: I mean, remember the year before with Minnesota, he got sacked like six times. He looked completely lost when they got beat by the Rams. You know, it. Good for Sam, man. Good for that guy. He's got no love for the Seahawks this year. That's okay. Again, there's no wrong answer here. What's your answer? Who's the more overhyped, the most overhyped team right now? Who's getting way too much love? 310-840-4910. Brett is in Chicago. Brett, you're on Westwood One Sports.
5: Hey, how's it going?
0: Doing all right. Who's your team that you think is getting way too much love right now?
5: It's the Bears. It's the Bears. Everybody,
0: are you a Bears fan? You're in Chicago. Are you
5: no,
0: a Bears
5: I'm
0: fan?
5: I'm not a Bears fan. I'm not a Bears fan.
0: Okay.
5: So I have a different perspective. But I do think there's a lot of hype for the Bears. You know, Caleb's on Madden 27. The Bears are the sweetheart of the league. They're one of the original franchises. Last year, what everybody seems to forget, they led the league in takeaways.
0: Yep.
5: Okay. You cannot repeat that year to year. I don't think there's been a team in NFL history that has led the league in back-to-back years in takeaways. And not only that, they lost all those players that had the takeaways. They lost their biggest free agent signing on defense for 4 to 6 months in Kobe Jones.
0: Yeah, that sucks.
5: And they didn't address their biggest need on the entire team, pass rush.
0: And
5: then they say, we're going to coach up the players on defense. Okay? That's their solution.
0: I mean, look, I really think that Dennis Allen's a good defensive coordinator, and he ate my Packers lunch in the second half of the playoff game last year. But when I speak, I'm going to try to speak nicely about the Bears because I sort of agree with you, and thank you for calling. I think there is regression. I think they're actually properly priced. Right now, the Bears are at plus 2,400. They're around middle of the pack to win the whole thing because I think Vegas knows exactly what he's saying. There are like three things you cannot control that happen in the NFL where there's positive or negative regression. One of those is health. You cannot control the health of your team. The healthiest teams in the NFL last year, the top three, were the Seahawks, the Patriots, and the Rams. And two of those teams made the Super Bowl, and the other one was a game away from getting to the Super Bowl. You cannot control health. It's the football gods, it's the turf, it's the this, it's the that. You cannot control that. You also will always see regression in one-score games. Whether you're 9-1 or you're 1-9, it will flip back the other way. It's just football. because for some reason, like the Chiefs last year were 1-9. Remember that year that the Vikings came out of nowhere but lost to Daniel Jones in the playoffs and they played the Giants? They were undefeated in one score games. It always comes back the other way. And the Bears were very good in one score games last year. And they were also incredible, as the caller mentioned, in turnovers. That's the third thing you can't control and bank on from year to year. Now, I'm not saying, as I sit here in my studio and I have a Green Bay Packers flag and rug and a poster or puzzle that I put together and framed and hung in my studio, and I have a Packers tattoo, and I'm not just hating on Chicago because I'm a Packers fan. I'm not saying you're going to go from 11 wins to 3 wins, but I think they come back to the pack and they don't win all those games where Caleb has the fourth quarter magic because of those three things. I think they will come back and be a 9-win team and finish third in the division. And that's not a hate. I think the Bears are kind of like the Patriots. They could be better but have a worse record than they were a year ago. And I don't think, Will, is that a hateful, is that me hating on the Bears, or is that a logical take on the Bears?
1: I think it's a very logical take. We just give facts around here, Wicket. That's all we do.
0: Yes, yes. When you're talking about the Indiana Bears, you have to be able to speak factually. Okay, now that's a shot at the pride and joy of Illinois.
1: Over that.
0: Which, by the way, their song is, "You're the pride and joy of Illinois." You got to change the song now when you score a touchdown, right? Don't they? They got to change. Doc, hang right there. You're coming up next. If you want to jump in, got a line open for you. Who's the team that's getting way too much love in the National Football League? From your favorite pundit, your favorite show, your favorite publication. Who's overhyped? We're a month out from the season. I've got a line open for you right now. 310-840-4910. We'll get to more of your calls coming up next. Mike Wicket here on a Sunday on Westwood One Sports.
6: 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In Cleveland, it's Deshaun Watson or Shedeur Sanders. And Atlanta's between Tua Tagovailoa or Michael Penix Jr. When the starter's named, we'll let you know. 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
21: Hanging out here on a Sunday night, final 40 minutes of the show. John Mallory coming your way an hour from now. Johnny Ballgame taking you through the night here on Westwood One Sports. Phone number 310-840-4910. I got a line open for you right now. And the question on the table, which NFL team, as we sit four Sundays away from the beginning of the season, which NFL team is getting way too much love? Overhyped. 310-840-4910. And again, the odds to win the Super Bowl, the Rams are number one at plus 550. And it's the Bills and Ravens at plus 1,000. Seahawks right behind them at plus 1,100. And then there's this tier. Eagles, Patriots, Chiefs at plus 1,600. The Chargers at 1,700. The Texans, 18. Packers, 18. Niners, 19. Lions, 19. And then it's the Broncos and Bengals at plus 2,000. Then there's a big little bit of a dip to get to the Bears and Cowboys and Jaguars. So which of those teams do you think is getting way, shouldn't even be on this list? For me, it's the Lions. And hello to our listeners in Detroit. If you're driving around listening to 97.1 The Ticket or WXYT 1270, I just don't believe in your defense. And I don't think you can win a Super Bowl if your goal is to score 41 points a game when you've got one real good player on defense and no secondary. I'm not a believer in that Lions defense whatsoever. And maybe I'll be proven wrong. Maybe they'll be locked down, shut down, whatever. But they got a lot of holes on that defense. And I keep hearing people say, oh, this Lions roster, it's one of the best in the NFL. Is it? You got some great skill position players. Goff is very good. Amon-Ra St. Brown's a top five receiver in the league. Jahmyr Gibbs, top two running back. Maybe top two, not two. Laporta, I think, has a really good year this year because of Petsing. and the success that he had as the OC in Arizona with Trey McBride. Jameson Williams, a good number two. Penei Sewell, best tackle in the league, moved over from the right side to the left side this offseason. But defense wins you championships. You can score a lot of points, but if you get shut down on defense, you're done. You're done. And there will be times when the Lions will have, in these big games against the teams with the better defenses, the better pass rushers, there will be times where Goff and company will go three and out, be forced to punt, and then somebody's going to attack that defense. That's why I don't like the Lions at all being in the top 10 as a Super Bowl favorites. I don't like that at all. So they're my team. Who's yours? 310-840-4910. Got a line open for you right now. Doc is in Dallas. What's up, Doc? You're on Westwood One Sports.
2: Hey, man, I totally disagree with you about those Lions.
21: Okay, why?
2: I think that their secondary is going to be great. Once we get Branch back, it's going to be amazing. Hutchinson's a great defensive end, too.
21: Okay, I mentioned Hutchinson. Branch is not a great player, but he's at least a startable safety in this league. Are you a Lions fan in Dallas?
2: I am.
21: Okay. Are you whispering?
2: Oh, sorry.
21: Are you not supposed to be on the phone right now?
2: No.
21: Doc. Okay. It just sounds like you're whispering, like you're trying for your parents not to hear you. Is that everything okay?
2: Yeah.
21: Okay. All right. All right. So you're who's your team though that you think is overrated, overhyped right now? You're all in on the Lions, and that's cool. Who's your team?
2: LA Rams.
21: Rams overrated. The best team, the best odds. The kid in Dallas is saying this Rams house is done. Is it? Thank you, Doc. Appreciate you.
2: Yes.
21: Have a good day, buddy. I do not. I'm not going to fight a kid on the radio, but. That Lions secondary sucks. I'm not going to fight a kid on the radio. He's going to take my job in like 10 years, assuming I'm still employed here at Westwood One. Like, that kid's going to have hot takes about Brian Branch and the Detroit Lions and overrated teams. And I'm ready for it. Like, the next generation, we need those kids. You know, he's there in Dallas. He's going to be on 105.3 The Fan in Dallas probably, you know, hot taking it up. I just don't want to fight a 14-year-old kid or however old he was on the radio. There's a lot of stuff I'll do, Will, but that's not it. All right, moving on. I don't know if you saw this, but there is a guy that you want. Oh, we got time for another one more? Okay, I'll squeeze in one more. Casper is in Boston. Casper, thanks for calling, man. You're on Westwood One Sports.
3: Hi, Mike. I think that it's a tie between Baltimore and Detroit. But okay. The most disrespected one is Seattle. And I'm a Patriots fan, but I just believe that they're not getting enough respect. But anyways, with that said, I'll let you go, and I hope to talk to you again in the future.
21: Thank you. Great call, man. Appreciate it. It's weird that the Seahawks aren't getting a lot of national love. Now, they're overshadowed by what the LA Rams have done this offseason, and we're all still waiting on Aaron Donald to make his decision on whether or not he's going to come back. But it is really weird. It's really odd that the defending champions who bring back the offensive player of the year, who bring back their Super Bowl winning quarterback, who bring back the best defense or second best defense, but the best defense in the NFC. If you're a Broncos or a Texans guy, whatever, Seattle's defense is great. Mike McDonald is moving himself into the top five coach in the, he's probably already there, top five coaches in the NFL. He's making people in Seattle think, oh yeah, we don't keep talking about Pete Carroll. Like that team's good, really good, Super Bowl good. Now they lost some players. They're not going to sneak up on anybody this year, but they have the third best odds to win the Super Bowl. And they just won it a couple of months ago. So I find that to be real interesting. But Casper, appreciate you, bud. Jordan is in Texas. Jordan, thanks for calling, man. You're on Westwood One. Is this another 14-year-old calling me from Texas?
22: Absolutely not.
21: All right.
22: Hey, but I got to go with the Patriots, though, man.
21: Okay, all right.
22: I think they played a cupcake schedule last year. And I think that Drake May's not going to surprise anybody. I think they're going to have it in for him this year. And I'm not a believer in A.J. Brown. I think he's a locker room cancer. And I think the minute something doesn't go his way, he starts crying about touches. And then now it's locker room turnout. And then, you know, here we are. You know, I do believe in Vrabel, though. I think he's a great coach. But they're not sneaking up on anybody this year. And like I said, I think they played a super soft schedule last year. So,
21: yeah,
22: I
21: got to go to England, man. Hey, thank you for calling. They definitely had a last place, a four-win team schedule last season. You're not wrong about that. Their playoff schedule was a joke. You know, last year they were 4-13 the previous year. Their schedule was soft, and then their playoff schedule, they played the Chargers, who had a terrible offensive line and had no shot. They played Houston with C.J. Stroud, which means they have no shot. And then they played at Denver without Bo Nix because he broke his ankle on the play right before, so they beat Jared Stidham. Like, that was kind of a cakewalk to get there.
22: Yeah. Real fluky. So, you can make the argument, they could have lost that game to Denver.
21: Yeah,
22: they really could have. You know? So, you know, I got to go with New England. I say that, but I do like Drake May. But like I said, I'm not too fond of them this season, and I'm really not buying the AJ Brown hype. I've seen all the training camp videos and all this bull jive, and I'm not buying it.
21: All right, you're in, man. Appreciate it. New England opens at Seattle, Pittsburgh, at Jacksonville, at Buffalo. That's 1-3. That's legitimate 1-3 chances right there. The league did do them a little bit of favor after their brutal start at Seattle, Pittsburgh, at Jacksonville, at Buffalo. They get the Raiders and Jets. So there's a chance to pick up a couple of dubs if you're the Patriots after the start to the season. Thanks for the phone call, brother. Appreciate you. Let's go to Adam. You're on Westwood One Sports. Adam, who's your team that you think is getting way too much hype and love right now?
1: There's a couple teams. I definitely think the Chargers and the Patriots are up there. I think the Chargers, Justin Herbert just hasn't proved he's a playoff winner. They got McDaniel, and they think he's, you know, going to change everything. And I'm not quite sold on it yet. But
21: okay.
1: Real quick, I have to defend my Detroit Lions. They got a great defense, man. They got Hutchinson. They got All-Pro Jack Campbell, Kirby Joseph, Brian Branch are coming back, hopefully Kirby, and Ali McNeil's still there. We got a first-rounder in Tyreek Williams. So, in fact, I think they are a little underrated.
21: The Lions are underrated. You got the Lions underrated. All right. I like it. Now, I do.
1: If everyone can get healthy and return to, you know, health, which is a lot to ask, I get that.
21: Yep.
1: Sure. I think, you know, on paper, their defense is pretty legit. You know, if everyone's at health, you know, they got All-Pro safety, All-Pro linebacker, All-Pro Hutchinson, and, you know, some other solid pieces around there. And Kelvin Shepard's going into his second season. Lions got a real easy schedule, so maybe with this easy schedule, they can sneak into a 1 seed or maybe a 2 seed and kind of, you know, work their way up in the NFC playoffs.
21: No, listen, the only reason I think they win this division, and I do believe this, if the Lions win the division, I don't believe they're the best team in the division. I think they have the easiest schedule and path to get there. And look, a division title is a division title. And if that division title gets you 12 or 13 wins and you host a playoff game, good on Detroit. I'd absolutely get that. Thank you for calling, brother. We'll find out about Detroit. I'm down on the Lions. You're high on the Lions. We got a month left till we can start sorting this out. I can't wait for the season to start, man. I cannot wait. It's going to be amazing. All right. Appreciate everybody for getting in. Coming up on the other side, Tucker Kraft of the Packers is a guy you want on your football team. All right? You're going to hear why. Because he's doing something that some people would say is stupid, but I got to give him a bunch of credit for it. That's next on Westwood One Sports.
4: 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The Seahawks-Patriots Wednesday night opener is less than a month away.
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0: unless I'm getting a lot of hate from Detroit on the text line. You can always text 310-840-4910. A lot of these I can't read. You're an idiot. Lions are better than your stupid Packers. A lot of that. I just don't believe in Detroit. I just don't believe in that defense. And Jack Campbell's a good player. Aiden Hutchinson's good. Other than that, I don't know. Our listener is on 97.1 The Ticket in Detroit, not thrilled with my take that the Lions are the most overhyped team right now. But we'll find out, man. I love you, Detroit. I was born in Detroit. I'm from there. But not a big fan of that Lions roster. I don't know if you saw this story, and I'm going to tell you coming up why you're going to want Tucker Kraft on your football team, okay? He has got the mentality, the old school mentality that you want. I'll get to that before we get out of here. John Mallory coming your way. He's coming up in 20 minutes. But if you saw some of the preseason games over the weekend, one of the things that, you know, the fear of playing your starters is that they're going to get hurt. Or the fear of playing your quarterback is that they're going to get hurt. And one dude who definitely does not need to take extra hits is Giants quarterback Jackson Dart.
1: Yardage, second and 10. They bring pressure and Dart gets blasted.
0: After the game, head coach John Harbaugh was asked about his feelings of his quarterback taking a big hit in a preseason game.
2: My feelings in that moment was we need to block better. That's what my feeling was.
0: It's fair enough, you know. Dart took two mega hits in their game against the Minnesota Vikings, which does not bode well for the Giants' offensive line. And Jackson Dart, as you know, I think Jackson Dart was the best quarterback in last year's draft. I had him ahead of Cam Ward. I know Cam went first, and people were dogging him because he was in Lane Kiffin's offense at Ole Miss. But I like Jackson Dart a lot. And then you watched him play last year, and he plays with reckless abandon and doesn't protect himself, and he takes unnecessary hits and headshots. And he was in that blue tent a lot last year. And I don't want, just as a fan, like, I feel bad. I feel like Tua Tagovailoa would be a better quarterback if he didn't take all the headshots. Like, I hate watching Tua play. Because I hate when, if Tua takes off, I get so nervous. You know, I just get this creepy feeling when I see Tua take off. And then I see Tua try to die. And it's in a football player's nature to make plays like Tua or like Jackson Dart to try to get that first down, to get the extra, you know, yard or 2 yards or whatever by diving for it. And every time I see Tua do it after the concussions and the, you know, the fencing and all of that, I feel sick watching Tua play. And I don't want to have that same feeling that I get when I watch Jackson Dart play. But Dart last year was playing like such a wild man that I just, you would see him take a hit. He'd be on the ground. He'd be crouched in a ball or staring up at the stadium roof or the sky or whatever. And then he'd get walked into the blue tent and it was another concussion. I think he had 5 or 4 or whatever it was last year. And however many we don't know about. And I just don't like it. I wish Dart would slide more. And I know that, you know, when he was asked about it, he said, this is how I played in high school. This is how I played in college. This is how I play. Well, it's not smart. You know, Jackson Dart doesn't need to take advice from me. Jackson Dart needs to take the advice of John Harbaugh. All right. And his offensive coordinator, Matt Nagy, and anyone else that can get through to him that if he wants to have a long career, and more importantly, doesn't want to have the brain problems, the CTE problems post-NFL career, he has to be smarter. He has to be smarter. And so yesterday he took the hit. He took a couple big shots and they rang the buzzer. There's a guy up in the booth and it's his job. Hey, we think he might be concussed. And I believe that if a guy doesn't have the history that Dart has, they give him a little bit more of the benefit of the doubt. But because Dart has that history, because Dart was in that blue tent so much last year, anytime Dart takes a hit to the head or his head hits the turf and bounces like a basketball, they're going to send him to the blue tent. And after the game yesterday, and Dart was in the blue tent and came back out, and he's fine. you know, Dart was asked about it. And Jackson Dart doesn't quite understand why the NFL is doing this.
3: I really respect the rules and the thought behind, you know, the NFL has of keeping players healthy and reviewing things. But at the same time, I'm still puzzled by it just feeling like every time that I get hit, you know, I find my way in there, which at times I still try to wrap my head around. But that's all that I'm going to say about that situation.
0: Why do you think that is, Jackson? When we're on in New York, if you're a Giants fan, you know, it's because you had multiple concussions last year. And every time you get a concussion, your chances of getting a concussion on the next hit to the head go up. It doesn't stay the same. Your brain shakes in your head and bruises. So I find it amazing that Dart doesn't quite understand why in the world the NFL would put him, someone would ring the buzzer when his head bounces off or he takes a big hit. Because I know we joke about the NFL, and does it really truly believe in player safety? Listen, if the NFL truly believed in player safety, we wouldn't have Thursday night football, okay? It is the most unsafe thing on earth to have these guys play 4 days after they just got done playing a three-hour car accident. But the NFL is about money more than they're about player safety. Yeah, there's some things they do. They've changed the rules. You can't hit here, the kickoff rule, this, that, the other. But if the NFL was really about safety, they'd get rid of Thursday night games. That's the fact. But I still watch Thursday night football because I love the NFL, and I can't wait for that Wednesday game and Thursday game to kick off the season. I really can't. So the reason they do it, Jackson, is perhaps the NFL is looking out for you. I think there is something to the idea that owners want these guys.

0: don't want it to happen to Jackson Dart. Head coach John Harbaugh. Giants head coach John Harbaugh. Still weird to say. Frustrated by these tent rules.
1: I'm sure it's frustrating. You know, I mean, I guess he maybe got the wind knocked out of him a little bit, but I'm not going to be critical of the league. You know, that's, or whoever's doing that upstairs. I mean, they do their job and they want to protect the players. I'm sure history or whatever they might remember, maybe that comes into play. I don't know if a similar situation, another quarterback would have been called in the tent or not. There's no way for us to know that. So nothing we can worry about.
0: There's certain guys that get the benefit of the doubt for everything. You know, in the NBA, traveling stars get special preferential treatment. Well, this is working the other way. The NFL knows Dart's taken some shots to the head, and it's more likely that the next shot to the head for Dart is going to cause a concussion than the next shot to the head of a quarterback who doesn't have a known concussion yet. Let's say it's Caleb Williams or whatever. You know, they're going to err more on the side of caution for Dart than they will a guy who didn't spend a lot of time in that blue tent a year ago. I like this from John Harbaugh, though, talking about his offensive line.
1: I saw Jackson's comments. It doesn't sound like he's too worried about it. So we'll just keep playing football, and we'll just try to do a better job of protecting him. And there's no way he should have been hit there. I mean, it just shouldn't have happened. That was a basic protection. Should have been protected, and we expect him to be in that situation to be protected in the future. I mean, it's not like he's going to be never hit, never tackled, never sacked, but it shouldn't have been in that one. It shouldn't have been that easy to get to him.
0: Two things. One, he's right. Like, Dart's going to take shots to the head this year. It's just it's football. Jackson Dart is going to get hit. He's going to get hit hard. He's going to get pulled down. It's going to happen. Is every hit going to put Dart in the blue tent? And then the part about the offensive line that Harbaugh said right there, I don't think this is a very good sign for your offensive line. I know it was a preseason game, and it was the first preseason game, but I think that Jackson Dart, and when the crayon-eating running back Cam Scataboo, when he gets back, and the guy that did the backflip on a broken leg, come on. I know he didn't do anything to re-injure it, but he tried to do the backflip, and he failed. Like, what are we doing here, guys? What are we doing? That offensive line's pretty bad in New York. They're going to have to figure a few things out, for sure. Mike Wickett, final few minutes here on Westwood One Sports. Again, Johnny Ballgame coming your way at the top of the hour. I do want to get this out there. We want our players to get out there and say, damn the money, right? Like, we want that old school, I want to play, the game means more than, you know, I just want to win. Like, that's the mentality we want. I understand that all of these guys are in it to make money, especially the really good ones who are about to get paid and they hold out, and there was hold-ins this year. You know, Bijan had a hold-in. Jahmyr Gibbs had a hold-in. Certain guys have their hold-ins, whatever they are. And then there's a guy like Tucker Kraft. Tucker Kraft does not have a contract for next year, okay? The Packers tight end blew out his ACL week 6 of last year. Today was his first day back at 11-on-11s. He has been working off the side. He's been working trying to get back for Green Bay. Last year when he went out, he was tight end number one in the NFL. He was absolutely the best tight end in football last year before he got hurt. Bowers, great. McBride, great. Last year at this point, before he got hurt, before he blew out his ACL blocking, Tucker Kraft was the best tight end in the NFL. And so when you're coming off an ACL injury and you have no contract in the future, and there's talk of you getting a deal, there are a lot of guys out there that would not step on the field at camp until they got their new contract. And Kraft might reset the tight end contract market. He might. I think he will. But he was asked today, why are you getting out there to play when you don't have a new contract? He's putting a lot of risk out there that a lot of people would say is unnecessary. Here's Tucker Kraft.
2: I always put it back on the team. Every one of these guys comes in here, and this is a violent sport, and we risk life and limb. You know, guys have to medically retire from the they banging heads, they got messed up necks, backs. You know, how many times can you blow a knee out? You know, guys keep fighting and clawing to come back into this locker room. That's the reason I do it. You know, there's other attributes. I want to leave a legacy on this sport as a whole. I want my children to see the lengths I would go to fight for something I love. I think I have it right here in the G.
0: In the G. He's got it in the G, and he pointed to the G on the helmet, right? Like, that is what you want. And I'm not just

0: saying this as a Packers fan, as a cheesehead, as a guy. I got to figure out where I'm going to hang my autographed Leroy Butler jersey that I've got. The Hall of Famer is a friend of mine. I got to put it up in my studio. I forgot about it. I got to hang some stuff up. It doesn't matter what team he plays for. That's the stuff that you want your players. That's that old school mentality. He wants to be able to tell his kids that he played for the love of the game. The money will come. Tucker Kraft is about to get paid. Maybe it gets announced this week. But Tucker Kraft wanted to get out there despite the fact that he's got the ACL injury in the rearview mirror. The rehab is in the rearview mirror. He was so good last year, but he wants to get on the field. I mean, Kraft has had some postseason comments after the Packers have failed in the playoffs the last couple of years about put up or shut up. They've had a lot. He's had a lot of things to say that this is it. We have to, no more excuses. You know, all the stuff, the rah-rah stuff you want to hear. But when you hear Kraft say stuff like that, and he's, listen, if Kraft blows out his ACL at camp today or tomorrow, that big mega contract is gone. It is. That's going to do it. Appreciate you listening. Thanks to Ben Troop for joining us. Also to Ricky Raines. If you missed anything, you'll be able to podcast it for sure. Thanks to Will Dalton, our producer, who's almost done with his 11-hour shift, and our board operator, Mondo Hernandez. John Mallory is coming up next. Thank you for listening. I'll talk to you next weekend. My name is Mike Wickett. Thanks for listening.
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0: Lionel Richie, if you're listening, this one's for you. What's going on? John Mallory, Johnny Bowl game, and it's Westwood One late Sunday nights, and we got you all the way up until Monday morning, fired up, ready to go, got the crew with me, or most of the crew, and we're going to have a lot of fun as we always do on Sunday night. It's 310-840-4910. That's the number you love, and you're going to hit up our board operator, Peyton Lodge, son of Roger, running the board operator there. And Peyton Lodge, what's good tonight, brother? How you been?
1: Oh, man. Well, you know, I'm doing a little better than Kyle Tucker for the Dodgers. You kept up with that guy? That guy stinks right now. 0 for his last 19.
0: Well, there you go, Lodgy. He's an Angels fan right there. And producing off the bench, we love it. Remember, number one. Never underestimate your opponent. Expect the unexpected. Number two, take it outside. Don't ever start anything in the bar unless it's absolutely necessary. And three, be nice. Ladies. Yeah, I'll just say ladies. Will Roadhouse Dalton checking in. I haven't worked with you, Roadhouse, for a few weeks. Good to have you back producing this show tonight. And I got some good stories that we're going to talk about tonight. Roadhouse, what you been up to, man? How you been?
2: Oh, dude, it's so good to be back with you, Johnny Ballgame. It's been too long, my friend. It's been too long. We appreciate you filling in.
0: Preseason week one, right? And I got two takeaways, and we'll shout out. We'll get right into it. Listening to my boy Mike Wicket just before I take the mic here on Westwood One, and I always do that, kind of my routine, kind of a creature of habit in sports radio. I like to have it's got to be the same type of notes, same type of system, just get into the flow. And I usually get to the studio that I broadcast this show in during, you know, Mike Wicket's show. So I'm listening to him, and you always want to, in my opinion, in the business, kind of see what the guy or person before you is talking about. You don't want to just completely piggyback everything they say, and you know, it's just kind of something that I do. But he was saying something towards the end of the show, and I wanted to get into this too, and I thought he made some really good points, and it's regarding just my preseason one takeaways week one, and it's two quarterbacks who were both on their ass. Joe Burrow in the opening drive gets sacked by Ahmed Hassanin. Lion fans are going to love that dude. And Jackson Dart yesterday going into the medical tent in the first quarter of this new era that is going to be built around him and built around him not putting himself in reckless situations last season like he did, not being just short-sighted, right? Quarterbacks can't be short-sighted. You can't live for each play. If you go diving for a first down, you're going to get your collar broke in this league. You can't just turn a quick sprint from what a marathon you're running, right? If you're running a marathon, I would imagine, if you say, I'm just going to sprint for these next 400 yards in this marathon, you're probably going to hurt yourself running the marathon. And that's where I am. And I think I'm out until I can completely be proven wrong. And I love watching Jackson Dart play. My gosh, one of my favorite quarterbacks to watch last year. He's fun. He plays the position differently. He throws out of all these different types of, his footwork is crazy sometimes, but he finds a way to get the ball out. He's an effective runner. He's a tough runner. He's a tough ass kid. But, hey, dude, you got to know what you're operating with here. You have to know the pot of gold at the end of the rainbow for you. It's not moving the chains on this first down in whatever game we're talking about. Jackson Dart back in the medical tent. Week one, preseason quarter number one. And he's puzzled at this? Why am I always in the medical tent? What's going on? Well, pretty easy to figure out, dude. I mean, the only thing Jackson Dart led the league in last year was times in the medical tent. 5 times. No other quarterback had more, and he only started 12 games. This is a problem, period. Because if you think you can get that close to the campfire week in, week out with not falling in or getting burned at some point, and at some point burned to the point of what do they call it? FUVAR? That's coming. You guys know this league. Think of a quarterback right now that you would just say, damn it, he was really good, but he was always hurt. Every era has them. Damn, he was good, but man, he was always hurt. Yeah, he's hurt again. He's always hurt. You have those guys. Jackson Dart's been in the league 1 year. He's a kid, and I think he's got a ton of potential, and I like his bravado, to be honest. I do. But here's the thing. Johnny Ballgame, Westwood One, love ya. The manager can't take the most sick days, dude. The business can't run, right? The boss has to be there, and the boss has to be available. You know, I don't know where you work. Is the boss leading the league in sick days for you every year? If so, man, your business probably isn't going in a good direction. Leadership. Leaders can't be reckless. They can't be short-sighted. And quarterbacks are leaders. Jackson Dart, that is his team, damn it. It is. It's his team. It's not Spider-Man's. It's not Scattaboo's. But I'll tell you this, poor leadership, reckless leadership leads to teammates, close friends, running backs coming off knee injuries, doing backflips at sporting events. I don't know. If Peyton Manning was his quarterback, would he be more likely or less likely to do a backflip? Maybe the same. But the way Jackson Dart plays with the reckless abandon, of course, it gives Cam Scattaboo the leeway and the freedom and just the thought of, yeah, this is dope. Of course I'm going to do a backflip. I'm Scat. I'm the Scat man. Yeah. 310-840-4910. Why does he do this? Why does he play like this? Well, it's just, first off, his mentality. He plays football hard and well. He's a football player. Jackson Dart is not a babied special quarterback who's never been hit. Dude's tough. He was tough in the SEC. He runs. He goes into you. He's kind of got a little Tim Tebow in his running. He's a tough dude. But it's stupid. It's reckless. His play, his mentality is part of the reason he's going to, at some point, Giant fan, man, you got to be worried about this. First game of preseason, first quarter, his ass is back in the medical tent, and I don't care the reason, John Harbaugh, and I love ya. Just give me the baby. Don't tell me about the labor. And the baby was back in the medical tent, and it can't happen anymore, like ever. The most valuable player to that organization. This is mentality. Somehow, some way, he needs to fix it, and he hasn't, I guess. If you look at the end of the day, back in the medical tent, his fault or not. And he holds onto the ball too long for whatever the reason it is. And, like, stats back that up. Look, if you hold onto the ball, and they track this, PFF does a good job. If a quarterback holds the ball anything over 2.8 seconds before throwing, that's considered really high and very dangerous and reckless. You hold on the ball too long. What happens? Defensive players get closer to you. The edges get closer to you. And it doesn't matter if they sack you. They just need to hit your ass, man. These dudes are so big and so fast and so strong now. It's nuts. Nobody wears the equipment, the heavy padding like they used to. It's crazy. And it doesn't matter if you have the ball or not, Jackson Dart, when you get hit. And the way to do that is, yeah, you hold on to the ball too long. And that's what Jackson Dart does. Check this out. Jackson Dart's dropback percentage, it's staggeringly high. 3.08. That's on 14, that's on over 400 dropbacks last year. Now, it's not like he doesn't get sacked. He gets sacked too. 35 sacks, and he started 12 games. That's way too many. Think about this. Dan Marino had a season where he threw the ball 600 times. Okay? 600 attempts. You know how many times he got sacked? Six. Six. Why? It's the quickest release I've ever seen. You couldn't get to him. And he didn't get seriously injured until he was 32 when he tore his Achilles in Cleveland. I remember watching that game. 93. But he got sacked six times. Jackson Dart last year got sacked 35 times with 200, over 200 less dropbacks. So yeah, he holds on to the ball too long, dude. The numbers are there with Jackson Dart. And I think the other thing is, in my line of work with storytelling, and I sit there and I want to tell stories, and I love telling NFL stories the most, Johnny Ballgame. But for me, the Jackson Dart story, and I love this part, is, look, he wants to be cool. He is cool. He's bitching, man. Super good looking, the hair, he's got the hot, famous girlfriend, he's in New York, he's got the cool chain around his neck when he's playing, his hair coming out, I mean, he's a hunk, he's awesome, I get it, you might not agree with him with whatever he's doing, but dude, he's cool. Jackson Dart is not the geek. He's not sitting with those guys in the middle school lunchroom. I guarantee you Jackson Dart showed up. He was wearing Jordans. He probably had some type of Nike cool gear on. He opened his lunch. He had a Lunchable. He was drinking Squeeze-Its. I mean, Jackson Dart's cool. And I think that's part of it for him. It's not that he's trying to, like, well, I gotta be cool. No, he just is cool. He just plays that way. It's just the cool thing to do. In all time, I mean, this for me is turning into the biggest Big Apple buzzkill in the league. Is this dude, if somehow John Harbaugh has to keep him up. He holds onto the ball too long. He ran the ball 86 times, 12 starts. Fantasy, I love him too. 9 teeters on the ground, but he looks to run first. He had 5 concussion tests. Led the league, trips to the medical tent. That's bad management. That's reckless quarterback play. And Billy Ho, I can't have it. I can't have it. You're going to be RG3. And Helody Nada is coming. And the leg's going to back bend the wrong way. And you'll say, oh, wasn't that. It wasn't that. BS. He was never the same player after the Helody Nada hit. Look it up. RG3 was a total badass. But you know what, guys? If you don't remember, and it wasn't that long ago, I'll just say this. RG3 was a bigger badass than Jackson Dart. Rookie of the year. Had like 900 rushing yards. Took Washington to a division championship. He was a rookie. Jackson Dart went 4-8 last year, and we think he's badass too, and he is. But I think he wants to be cool. And I can just say this, Jackson Dart, cut the Johnny Utah stuff. Cut it. Stop the Johnny Utah, and I love Johnny Utah. That's the best football scene maybe in movie history. The beach football scene in Point Break. Rick Neuheisel, the former coach, he designed that scene. He was the football coordinator on that movie and even told me once he had to teach Keanu Reeves how to throw a football. But yeah, Jackson Dart, dude, it's Johnny Utah. I'd want to be Johnny Utah too. I am not speaking like Jackson Dart. You know, I would do this. No, I'd probably be worse than this kid. Look at his girlfriend. Look at him. Hell, his mom's hot. I saw her at the ESPYs. He's cool. But he's gonna be the guy who's always hurt. He's going to be Joe Willie Namath standing on the sidelines wearing a bitchin' fur coat. He holds on to the ball too long. He plays reckless. And he's cool, man. He's Johnny Utah. The good looks. The hottest girlfriend. New York City. Gold chains around his neck. He's really athletic, too. He's not boxy. And the way he plays quarterback, like, you see his footwork? Coaches must just be all over him. But, you know, he can throw the ball in all these different ways. And he's fun to watch. I'm a big Jackson Dart fan to watch play football. But I don't know how long we're going to watch him. First preseason game, his ass is back in the medical tent for whatever the reason. You just, you know, come on. You get hit too much. You know who he is, you guys? The all-time can't-stay-healthy quarterback ever. One of my favorite quarterbacks ever. And he reminds me exactly of Jackson Dart. Roadhouse Dalton, who am I talking about?
2: Who are you talking about?
0: Peyton Lodge. Who am I talking about?
1: Man, I don't know.
0: What do we have? Lloyd and Harry over here? Yeah. Oh, we're in the Rockies, of course. I got two pairs of gloves on. I'm talking about Jim McMahon. Jim McMahon was the ultimate. He was the coolest quarterback in the league, but he couldn't stay healthy. He had more endorsements than Marino, Montana, and Elway combined in the 80s. Jimmy Mack, the punky QB, headbutt, reckless abandon. He's not sliding. He's diving. He's a tough guy. And I don't know if there was a guy that was cooler that ever played quarterback, maybe outside Joe Willie. Namath of the 70s, McMahon of the 80s, no question. It's Jim McMahon. Jim McMahon was the original Johnny Utah. When they were probably looking to create the character and write Johnny Utah, they're probably like, you know what? I want some McMahon in him. Because if Jim McMahon didn't make it in football, yeah, maybe he'd be an FBI agent. What the hell? He's cool. Jim McMahon was cool as hell, but he was reckless as hell too. And you guys know this. McMahon turned into a journeyman backup. You couldn't commit your team to Jim McMahon. The Bears couldn't. They had to trade him to San Diego. Jim McMahon is the ultimate. I'm not sure if you guys are aware, but Jim McMahon's record as a starter, first off, he has Dalton, Roadhouse, Peyton Lodge. Jim McMahon has the 11th highest winning percentage in NFL history for quarterback starts. He was 67-30. That is bitchin'. That is really hard to do, and he did it with a bunch of different teams. McMahon was a winner. Never had stats. He couldn't get stats. It's funny because you think, oh, McMahon wasn't a big stat guy. Look at him in college. He was the stat guy. It's funny. But he couldn't stay healthy. He just couldn't stay healthy. He was cool. I love him. Great. But after one Super Bowl, and any Bears fan will tell you, the 85 Bears left meat on that bone. They lost in the divisional round the next 2 years. And Jim McMahon, I don't think, played in either of those games. I think it was Doug Flutie and Mike Tomczak. Because he was hurt. I love Jackson Dart. I love his ability. But, dude, I mean, is the Johnny Utah going to work or will it not? And in this league, sometimes, like, for the quarterback, like, I want my quarterback to be nerdy. I kind of do. I want him to be kind of awkward there. Jackson Dart is anything but. I'm Johnny Ballgame. 310-840-4910. Your calls coming up next. 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
1: 310-804-0410. Okay, McGillicuddies, I'll give you your shot at Westwood One National Sports Radio. 310-804-0410. You can give us a call anywhere you want to go. It's Sunday night, right? Got a big week of Monday coming, I guess. Fantasy drafts getting closer. Week two of the preseason. We'll see what's going on with there. Maybe your baseball team is in some type of race right now, occupying as well. And I think we're all just kind of waiting for the storm to come. And the storm being football season. I got, what, 15 hours on Saturday I give college football? I got, what, 18 hours on Sunday, counting this show, I give the NFL? I give Monday night 4 hours. I give Thursday night 4 hours. Like, yeah, that's a big commitment. I've given football way better commitment than I've given certainly anybody that I've tried to get to level ball game over here, Roadhouse Dalton. We give football a lot. Don't we? We do. I mean, I'm just adding
2: it's religion. It's religion. What are you talking about? It's life.
1: Kind of is, right. Okay, well, we'll get to the phone calls. We're going to start in Chicago. We got Raf on the line. And Raf, we welcome you. You're up, Raf. Are you past your bedtime, Raf?
3: No.
1: Oh, doesn't sound like that, Raf. Somebody's whispering. Raf, what you got, man?
3: Yeah, I was thinking of that, the Chicago Bears preseason. It was a pretty terrible first quarter, 10-0. Of course, it didn't mean anything to me. I thought it was just boring, so I put on some other preseason game. And I checked on it, like, I don't know, 3 hours later, and they were running 34 to 10. This is a really promising team, especially for all the defensive weapons that they got. I think they're going to be a defensive powerhouse. And in my honesty, I think that their record is probably going to be at least 12-5, if not better than what they did last year. Maybe even go to a conference championship. I'm really hoping for them.
1: There's Raf in Chicago. Well said, Raf. Thanks for the call. If you're a Bears fan, because you could easily say, dismiss everything, it's preseason, what are you talking about, you yahoo? Oh, let's not play that game. Let's say, okay, let's find a takeaway for a Bears fan when they kick the crap out of the Browns 34-10. First off, whoever was playing quarterback, it's not necessarily about him. It's about the offense. And in preseason, as we all know and we've all heard, it's a very vanilla game. It's basic offense versus basic defense, that type of football, no real technical schemes. But, you know, in Ben Johnson's offense, I would still expect there to be some technical aspects to even their basic packages. So when you're looking at that, like, their average yards per attempt was 9.2, or maybe that's yards per completion. That is very high. The completion percentage, 25 for 40, you'd like that higher. But Bear quarterbacks threw for 348 yards. They only got sacked twice, and they threw the ball 40 times. Like, that offense was efficient. That ball is out. Go to any practice, okay? All you'll hear coaches say, get the ball out, get the ball out, get the ball out. The worst thing a quarterback can do is hold the football. Get it out, get it out. And it's constant. And in Ben Johnson's offense, he does a great job of getting the ball out. Get it out. You don't want it. Get it out. Get it to your playmakers. Quick crossers, whatever it is. You know, a trick play where he's really good at that. Get the ball out. And, yeah, that's my takeaway from the Bears. Ben Johnson's offense, yeah, looked good. Hey, Bear fan, you haven't had, before Ben Johnson showed up, a regular season game with 348 passing yards. And, dude, I don't even know how long. Definitely be excited, Bears fans. Some of you wait for it, some of you don't. Peyton Lodge, bring him on from Detroit. He's Mr. Positive.
4: Johnny Ballgame, you're bringing the energy as usual. But before I get to my point, to my Warriors, develop your power. strengthen your core. Unchain your passion like never before. Boom shakalaka. And I love Raph, a.k.a. Raphael in Chicago. I got to tell you, when you talk about dart, you're talking about old school football. You're talking about Josh Elvis Allen. Yes, it's the 49th anniversary of King Elvis's death. You're talking about Patrick Mahomes. You're talking about Johnny Ballgame, like Dick Butkus, Gino Marchetti, blood coming down their foreheads. They play with reckless abandon. They play the game the way it's supposed to be. Everybody go for your dreams. Thank you, Johnny Ballgame. Ow! Hey,
1: go fire. That's the thing about Jackson Dart. Usually, the guy that looks like that, Dalton, you know this. Lodgy, you probably know it too. Usually, the guy that looks like Jackson Dart isn't the tough guy, right? He's not the tough kid. And that's why I think, for at least for me, I find watching Jackson Dart quarterback highly entertaining. I'm glad it's not on my team because he's not going to make it. There's no way. I'm convinced he won't. He's not listening to this show. He's not listening to his coach. Right? And, you know, Jackson Dart is like the hottest and the toughest guy in the room. That's a rare combo, Will Dalton. The hot guy usually isn't the tough guy, Willie.
2: I mean, it's true. I would like to give Jack... Listen, full disclosure, I'm a fan of Jackson Dart. I like to watch him play. I'm rooting for him. But, I mean, I didn't like what I saw yesterday. I mean, that was a blow. He got popped, man.
1: He got
2: twisted,
1: man.
2: It was the first preseason game. What are we doing?
1: I know, man. Johnny Utah, dude. He's Johnny Utah, and you know
2: give
1: what?
2: Give me two!
1: Hey, give me Utah. Give me two. Two meatball subs. Two Utah. Give me two. You know, the thing is with Johnny Utah, too, there was a reason Johnny Utah became an FBI agent. He played too reckless in football, and he bent his knee backwards in the Rose Bowl, number 9, man, and he never was able to play. As he said, I missed my window. Johnny Utah didn't get to play in the NFL because he played recklessly in college. So he had to go be a reckless, in many cases, FBI agent jumping out of planes. Huh. Love it. 310-840-4910. To the great state of Illinois. We're going everywhere tonight with your boy Johnny Ballgame. Jason is next up in Illinois. And Jason, you want to talk about something that happened earlier today that, yeah, certainly a somber moment and a sad moment for baseball folks, Jason. What you got?
5: So I don't want to have a conversation about it because it makes me very sad. I just feel all your listeners need to hear that. Rest in peace, Tommy John, one of the most well-known baseball legends to ever live. And fly high, Tommy John. Thank you, Johnny.
1: That's it. You know, Tommy John, 288 career wins and is not in the Hall of Fame. And no question, had Tommy John had 300 wins, he was in 20 years ago. Because that's one of those Hall of Fame benchmarks. If you hit that, you were just, everything else that comes with it means you're a Hall of Famer. Because you can't get that milestone without being really good for really long. Or, in Tommy John's case, good, really good, pretty good, kind of good, and he was a stat compiler, but a lot of Hall of Famers are. My point is this. Tommy John, I think, started over 600 games in his career, okay? If 14 of those that went no decision, say a blown save in a start, if he gets 14 of those no decisions back, he's got 302 wins, and he's a Hall of Famer. It's kind of a weird thing in baseball. I mean, I don't know. Who had a bigger impact on the game? Tommy John, and I hate that I do this to him, but I do it to him, or Harold Baines, who's in the Hall of Fame. Let's get to New Orleans, the Big Easy. Let's check in with Justin in New Orleans. Justin, what you got, dude?
6: What's up, brother? Yeah, I wanted to know this Jaden Daniels thing. The media's gone crazy about it here in Louisiana. I mean, his mother is running the show. The guy's a joke down here. All that he's done over here in Louisiana for LSU, he's a hated monger now, running around taking his memorabilia. And he, I mean, it's no need for that. And the guy, the mother runs the show. It's crazy. I don't know what to do about it. I mean, it's just, I don't know. You tell me what you think. I'll listen. So
1: yeah, Justin, appreciate you, brother. I do have this in the show tonight. Like, what's going on here with Jaden Daniels and the number 5, and they gave his number out, so now he's wants to take his Heisman back. They give Heisman winners 2 awards. They give you 2 trophies. And as far as I know, I don't think it's customary, but I don't think it's the rule that the school gets 1 too. It's just customary. The player wins 2, he gives 1 to the school, and he keeps 1 for whatever. So I think it's within the bylaws. If Jaden Daniels really wants to do this, you gave his number out, so he's going to take his Heisman back. Like, get off it. And then when he has a chance to kind of save face, he just denies it. Well, I'm playing, I'm focused elsewhere, and whatever. And if you think there's a parallel with Jaden Daniels and Joe Burrow, there isn't, other than they both won the Heisman. But that's not the reason Joe Burrow's number still hasn't been issued, and now Jaden Daniels has. It's not the Heisman. It's the national championship. It's the greatest season in college quarterbacking history for Joe Burrow. Joe Burrow's significance at LSU in college football dwarfs Jaden Daniels. Jaden Daniels was in Baton Rouge for like 11 months. It's kind of like college football. You get what you pay for now. And I have a theory on this, and I don't know why LSU didn't say this to his mother or him or his attorney. Yeah, cease and desist letters. I mean, LSU's trying to get ready for a season. Jaden Daniels is trying to get ready for a season. And then we have this. Like, all part of being a sports fan. The soap opera of being a sports fan. I mean, the crud that gets thrown your way, it's hilarious. But I LSU should have and could have done this different, and Jaden Daniels, in my opinion, would have then been okay with it. And I'm going to talk about that a little bit later. A lot of Lion talk tonight, I heard. How do the Lions feel about Terrion Arnold going to Seattle? How does that make you feel? Like, okay, you don't want him, but like 2 days later, he goes and he dates. Like, you don't want the girl because you just can't handle her. You can't handle her, dude. You break up with her. You're getting in too much trouble, babe. I can't have it. I can't have it, honey. I can't date you anymore. 2 days later, she's dating somebody better looking than you, making more money than you, driving a nicer car than you, posting pictures on social media with them, and you're like, whoa, whoa, whoa, wait, hey, I thought I didn't like her, but somebody else, that guy, is willing to pick her up that quick? What am I missing here? Lion fan, do you feel like that? And if he plays, I mean, did Terrion Arnold take the Seahawks from an A to an A-plus defense? Or an A-plus defense to whatever that means? That's serious. Guys, there's like 10 good corners in the whole league. That's it. And even Terrion Arnold's been up and down. But Mike McDonald wants him. If Mike McDonald wants you, I'm in. I'm Johnny Ballgame. 310-840-4910. 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
0: There's still 2 QB battles ongoing. In Cleveland, it's Deshaun Watson or Shedeur Sanders. And Atlanta's between Tua Tagovailoa or Michael Penix Jr. When the starter's named, we'll let you know. Westwood One Sports.
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Hey, the tracks are going to keep coming tonight on Westwood One Sports Tonight. Hopefully you guys keep it on Westwood One all throughout this morning. I got you Sunday nights, early Monday mornings. Had this gig since early January. Peyton Lodge running our board of Roadhouse Dalton producing tonight. 310-840-4910. Appreciate you guys again hanging out with us. If everything is even, do you go Mendoza week one and say screw it? Like, I mean, what's a good year for Kirk Cousins? Like, for real. Does it exist there? I mean, Fernando Mendoza looked good. Got sacked once. They don't like that. Fine. But looked good. Looked like he's, yeah, he can play in this league. And I know we hear the horror stories of rookie quarterbacks who start too early in this league and it just never works out for them. I mean, you know, look at like everybody the Jets have drafted. It just doesn't work. They have to go elsewhere. But what we don't do enough of is talk about the success stories for rookie quarterbacks. Guys, don't believe, well, you can't play him. He's a rookie. He's young. No, can't do it. You got to have a seat warmer, Roadhouse. You got to have a Steve Berline that's going to come in. He's going to start the first three or four games. He's going to ease it in here. Love you, Steve. Friend of the show. But we don't, I mean, first off, like, for example, whoa. C.J. Stroud went to a dog crap Texans team. Started as a rookie and made the playoffs. Worst situation.

0: Andy Dalton was a rookie that started a playoff game. So let's stop the narrative that you just, you know, you can't do this. Was Brock Purdy in the playoffs as a rookie? Seventh rounder, Mr. Irrelevant, started in the playoffs as a rookie? I think he did. Roadhouse Dalton, correct me on that one. It happens. So it's not, oh, you can't play him, you're going to ruin him. And yeah, he did. Brock Purdy, 2022. Went to the NFC Championship as a rookie. Right? That was the game that he got hurt in.
1: Yep.
0: Like, Dalton, it can happen. So if I'm the Raiders, I mean, we're going to fart around with Kirk Cousins for 3 weeks. What if Mendoza is better than Kirk Cousins at this point in their life? It's the curious case of Benjamin Button. Kirk Cousins is getting older. Fernando Mendoza's on the right level. Like, at this point, Mendoza, if everything's even, do you go with him? And is everything going to be even? I mean, don't be scared just because he's a rookie. The guy's played a lot of ball, high-level ball. He is highly intelligent. You can tell he is not the Jackson Dart cool guy. No, he's not the cool guy, but that's great. It works for Fernando Mendoza. I mean, I don't know. At what point do the Raiders just say no? Or just why wait anymore? He's given us everything we've needed to see in preseason. You know, there was a time Pete Carroll, Russell's rookie year, they bring in Matt Flynn, well-documented, and Russell beat his ass out. He was better. And Pete Carroll, bless his heart, had the, you know, the fortitude or just the gut to say, I'm going with the kid. He's better. Are the Raiders going to do that? Again, what's the best Kirk Cousins is going to give you? What's the best Fernando Mendoza is going to give you? Are those two all that far off? I don't think so. 310-840-4910. That's another preseason week one takeaway for me. And maybe Brady, Spytek, the regime, they just don't want to, I get it, start this thing and throw the kid out there, fine. And I respect that. And I respect Kirk Cousins and who he is and how great a dude he is and backup. And he knows the deal. But he at least thinks, and maybe he's right, that right now, at least for the first few games, he's your best option. And that's who you're starting. The Johnny Ballgame Show? Yeah. Also your best option. 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Roadhouse, were you with me on that? Mendoza looks good. Like, do I really need to see the Kirk Cousins couple week warm-up seat here? If all things are even, I mean, hell, Mendoza looked like he was pretty good the other night.
1: I thought he snapped it off really good. Like, he looked like he was comfortable in the pocket. And, I mean, to your point, I think Fernando Mendoza is probably better than Kirk Cousins right now. It's right. Close enough to where it's like, you probably just play him. And not only right. that, like, some of these guys, like, it's just better to throw them. Like, they're not going to break, most likely. Like, just...
0: No, there's
1: like,
0: a I don't really
1: I don't
0: good
1: jinx
0: chance.
1: It, but...
0: No. There's a really good chance they'll take you to the playoffs. I just named 10 dudes in the last 10 years that have, like, think about this. In 2024, there were two rookies that started a playoff game. In 2023, there was one. In 2022, there was two. In 2021, one. I mean, you've had, like, a rookie quarterback making the playoffs. Last year, you did not. No. But almost, it's not common, but it happens. It's not something, it's not the boogeyman. You know, a rookie quarterback is not the boogeyman anymore. Hell, a bad Kirk Cousins Sunday afternoon is the boogeyman.
1: It's true. And you know what? To your point, one of the last things you said, he's intelligent. He is. So, you know what? He is the nerd.
0: He gets
1: he
0: it.
1: He is the nerd. He does.
0: I don't think he's falling asleep at night, real worried about his playbook comprehension, interpretation. I think he's probably pretty dialed in, and And I'll thank Kirk Cousins for that too.

0: It's almost like Kirk Cousins best suits the Raiders potentially being the caddy, just being on top of it. Kirk Cousins can tell him what coverage he saw the second he walks off the field, suggest a million different things to do because he's done it. But I mean, unless Mendoza, he did fumble a snap under center, which kids do these days because you don't go under center anymore starting in like middle school. I get it. So they'll clean some stuff up, but that's not going to get in his way. God, are we really going to look at this? Are people really serious with this? And Peyton Lodge, the board operator, what the hell is he thinking? I'm ball game.
1: Just reach for your dreams.
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0: 94 KTIK on X. Appreciate everybody on a Sunday night, early Monday morning. That's what we do here on Westwood One Sports. Johnny Ballgame present and accounted for, along with Peyton Lodge, our board operator, and producing tonight, Roadhouse, Will Dalton. We'll get to them here in a second. We'll get to your calls here in a second. And also, a little Jaden Daniels, I was going to wait. But that last caller, Justin in New Orleans, talking about the Jaden Daniels, just bull crap. Just crap. It's just so stupid. But I think I could have solved it. I think I could have nipped this in the bud. Maybe I'll just go there in a second. Actually, no. Peyton Lodge, let's get to the calls first. Montreal, Canada, America's hat, we love you. Tony in Montreal. Thanks for holding, bro. You got the line. What you got?
1: Johnny Ballgame, I love you, man. I like listening to you. You're amazing. Thank you for appreciating Canada. You're an amazing guy. I love your personality. Listen, I want your opinion, Johnny Ballgame. Thurman Munson, one of my great, great, like, I would say he was a hero to me. I love the man. He got drafted August the 1st, 1960. He got drafted in 68, fourth pick, first round by the Yanks. He played his first game a year later, August the 8th, 1969, and he died August the 1st, 1979, a week short of 10 years in the major leagues. And his statistics are phenomenal. I think he's an MVP. He won three Golden Gloves as a catcher. He has a .292 batting average, almost 1,600 hits in 10 years.
0: Are you producing an A&E biography on him here over there? I love Thurman Munson.
1: No.
0: What you got?
1: I just watched him as a kid, and my dad was a Yankees fan, going back to Pepitone and the Yankee Clipper. And, you know, I grew up on those Yankee stories. And then finally my dad said, here's a real hero. Here's the captain. You know, the Walrus, it was unbelievable to watch this guy catch every game of Sun. You know, up in Montreal, we're Yankee territory, so we used to get the game of the week on Saturdays, and I would live to see this guy, Thurman Munson, play, because he was like a gravitas. He was like the center of gravity for that team. He sort of molded out all the...
0: We lost him, and no, that was not me hanging up on Tony in Montreal. Lodgy, was it you?
2: No, I was going to say it wasn't me either.
0: Okay, I was also going to say, like, dude, you know, typically I'd want the board operator to check with me if he's just going to just drill somebody like that.
2: Yeah.
0: But he was being super cool. I wish you would have got to his point a little quicker, Lodgy, but in that case, dude, I wouldn't have minded. Like, if you know, almost like I'll give you executive control on that.
2: Wow. Okay. That's a big time thing right there.
0: It's a big responsibility. I know it is.
2: Yeah, it is.
0: Lodgy, especially where you are right now, and you're still trying to come up in the career, and I'm giving you this. And I know you're not going to be reckless with this. You're not going to be Jackson Dart. You're going to be Fernando Mendoza. You're going to be detailed here. What? Are you laughing? Are you laughing over there, Roadhouse?
3: Oh, I love that.
0: All right. Here's what I need to throw by you guys. And I was saying earlier, do not compare the LSU career of Jaden Daniels to the LSU career of Joe Burrow, even though they were there. I think Joe Burrow might have redshirted there 1 year. I can't remember. He started 2 years. So did Jaden Daniels. He was there 2 years. I think I said one earlier. He was a 2-year guy. But when you bring those type of guys in, I think it's really tough to get them to be true to their school these days. Jaden Daniels doesn't have any loyalty to LSU, not until they didn't do right by him. Jaden Daniels was loyal to LSU just because when he thought, wow, they have my Heisman and they've retired my number that I wore for 28 games, never played in a CFP game. Hell, did Jaden Daniels even play in the last bowl game? No. I remember Nussmeier played that game. He didn't even play in his bowl game. Like, Joe Burrow had the greatest college football quarterbacking season ever. Guys, 76% of his passes 5,600 yards. 5,600. 60 teeters. 6 picks. Never seen a year like that ever. Ever. And you won a natty. So, Jaden Daniels had a really nice Heisman-winning season. He didn't play in your bowl game. I don't believe he did. No, he played 12 games. Won the Heisman, didn't play in the bowl game. Heisman winners don't play in bowl games, guys. But, yeah, tell me this. Like, Lane Kiffin doesn't care. You kidding me? Like, Lane Kiffin's going to uphold some type of gentleman's agreement or whatever it was when he wasn't even there? Dude, if you shake Lane Kiffin's hand, count your fingers when you're done. Don't trust that guy. No, we gave the number to the corner and he doesn't care. Here's what LSU should have said to Jaden Daniels, though, or his mom or whomever. And I'll ask you guys, Roadhouse and Lodgie, what you guys think on this. College football, first off, the number situation is complete haywire. You have D tackles with single-digit numbers. It's fine. Great. The number game is crazy. Kids really want numbers. So much to the point, though, and this has always been the case since I've started watching football at college in the college football in the 80s, is that there's a dude on offense and a dude on defense that have the same number on every team. And you know this, man. There's two number ones, two number twos, two number threes, two number fours, two number fives. LSU, just come back to Jaden Daniels and say, yeah, we know and we understand the policy. He's a defensive player. No offensive player will wear number five again. But defense is different. You know, Jaden Daniels, you know the value of single-digit numbers to a program. They are bitching. You need them. You can't do the Boston Celtics and you ask guys to show up and give them number 37. It's like, well, all the cool numbers are in the rafters. Thanks, Red Arrowback. Didn't care about that one. But you, especially in college, especially with Jaden Daniels played 26 games for you, and you can never just say that. I think Jaden Daniels would have been okay with that. And I don't think this is a thing. Just say, yeah, we know that's offense. You know, in college football, there's an offense and a defensive player that are both going to be number five. In our system now, no offensive player will wear number five, just defense. And if it comes down the road where an offensive player needs number five, then cross that bridge then. Roadhouse, if I'm selling that to you and you're Jaden Daniels, like, do you buy that?
3: I think it's a totally fair counter.
0: Have you heard anybody say this? Have you heard anybody suggest this?
3: No, you're the first.
0: Thank you,
3: Johnny Ball game with the original ideas around here. Yes. No, it's a great counter if LSU were to make it. And you know what?
0: It's too late now.
3: Well, yeah.
0: Too late now, right? I mean,
3: it is. And if Jaden Daniels would have had a problem with that, that's a him problem. Because to your point, he ain't Joe Burrow. And Joe Burrow wasn't doing stuff like this.
0: But they also have not given Joe Burrow's number out to anyone since him.
3: Yeah, that's true.
0: They haven't. But you can just say, well, we haven't. But yeah, we still won't give. We'll give a defensive guy number 9 at some point. Could too. Peyton Lodge. This is what they should have done. And I think if they did this, Jaden Daniels says, yeah, okay, fine. Whatevs. Don't you think, Lodgy?
2: I like the idea. Too late to do it now. But, yeah, definitely a good thought there. However, I think we're kind of running around the fact that I don't think Jaden Daniels gives a heck about any of this. This is all his mother. Here. Are you kidding me? Like, Jaden Daniels, I'll tell you how it went down right here, okay? I got inside scoop. I'm just kidding. But this is how it went down, okay? Jaden Daniels is getting ready for training camp, gets a text from mom, and it says, "Honey, did you see what LSU did with your jersey number? Oh my, they have a kid wearing number 5. That's what's going down here. You get, yeah. Oh, and then he responds, great, thanks, Mom. I got to go to practice now. I mean, that's what this is.
0: She makes the executive decision, yes. Calls the attorney, comes up with the cease and desist. So Mom was offended that LSU had a new number 5. That's your, okay.
2: 100%. Yeah.
0: Well, maybe Mom, if you would have explained that to her too, you know, I would imagine his mother knows that in every single team playing college football down to the NAIA level, they allow 2 players on each team to wear the same number as long as they play on opposite sides of the ball. This is a thing in college football. Real easily, you could have done damage control on this LSU. Think. Just tell them, yeah, we get it, we know. But that didn't apply to defense. And then it's on them, too. Like, for now, even if you did this now, because let's just say if they did do this, let's say, you know, someone is listening to this show who knows something about LSU football or maybe someone in there, whatever. If LSU were to do this now and say, for Peyton Lodge, Mrs. Daniels, you know, Jaden Daniels' mother, you know, how about this? We're going to say defense, we can give it out. Offense, we will never give it out. You know, can we keep the Heisman now? It's almost like the ship has sailed. The bridge is burnt. If that makes sense. Like, it's like, to me, it's like LSU now is kind of like smell you later.
3: It's like gotten
0: ugly. The punishment wasn't in the crime. You know, the punishment was, you know, not necessarily the cover-up, but the punishment was the reaction. And if I'm LSU, I don't know if I... Now it's almost like, no, I'll give your number to anybody. But I think it probably could have not even turned into anything. If LSU just says, yeah, we only did it because he's a defensive player, which he is, and you know how the number game works in college... Got 115 kids on the team. 30 of them want a number in the single digits. You can't just take those completely away, even though they did do it for number 9, Joe Burrow. But again, definite reasons there that Jaden Daniels' resume doesn't have. He had a Heisman season, which was a historic, yes. On a team that went, 9-3 with him? And he did not play in the ReliaQuest Bowl against Wisconsin that year. 310-840-4910. I'm Johnny Ballgame. It's Westwood One Sports Night. We're bringing the stories. 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
4: 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The Seahawks-Patriots Wednesday night opener is less than a month away.
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0: What is up, America? This is Roger Lodge, former host of America's favorite dating show, Blind Date, and you're listening to Simply One of the Best. It's my guy, Johnny Ballgame, on Westwood One.
1: What? The legendary voice of the great Roger Lodge. There's Hall of Fame somewhere. Your Peyton's dad is in just one of the iconic late night shows of its time, Blind Date. Peyton Lodge lives in the house that Blind Date built. Great stuff there, Peyton. Appreciate that.
2: Of course.
1: Your dad listens, huh?
2: Yeah, he gave a pretty good voice over there. It was okay. I told him to send me another one, but I guess he didn't have time.
1: Well, it's money. Roger Lodge, your dad, is like Frank Sinatra. One take. That's all you get. One take on that.
2: One take, Raj.
1: It's funny, though. We're not going to call Tony in Montreal One Take Tony. You know, he hung up. I don't know where he was going. He was giving us an oral history of the life of the great Thurman Munson. And we lost him. And now he wants back in. And Peyton, we're going to go ahead and do this. Normally we wouldn't, but yeah. Tony in Montreal, your line is active again. Tony, where were you headed, pal? Welcome back.
3: Welcome back. Yeah, welcome back, Carter. I wanted to know your opinion on whether or not he should be in the Hall of Fame, including Tommy John. That's what
1: sorry about that, brother. Thank you for the call. Like I said, I mean, when Harold Baines went in, it turned into the really good can get you in. I mean, for me, the Hall of Famer is a game changer, a sport changer. If they play well, the team is going to win. An icon. Like, for example, and I'll pick on this, not Amari Stoudemire. Like, no. Like, for me, like, for example, Sean Kemp is not in the Hall of Fame. I think Sean Kemp had a bigger, better legacy, iconic brand than Amari Stoudemire did. Sean Kemp's dunks still hold up. Frickin' Rain Man. But it was just short-lived. Tommy John has 288 wins. If he's not in yet, I don't have a problem with now posthumously putting him in. That sucks for those guys, too. Tommy Jones wanted nothing but to be in the Hall of Fame like the last 35 years of his life. Like I said, it sucks. He's won 288 games. He started over 600. You know how many no decisions he probably has in there? Give him 12 no decisions back, and he would have been in the Hall of Fame in the 90s because he'd be sitting there with 300 career wins. So it's weird. Like Fred McGriff forever. Wasn't he in like 493 home runs or something? The crime dog was having a hard time getting in. But no, I would say no. I'm sorry. Tommy John doesn't need to be in the Hall of Fame now just because sadly he passed away and we tend to look at it. And I will give you this. 288 wins looks a hell of a lot better now than it did. Because you're just not going to have these guys anymore. Probably never be another 300-game winner. If Verlander can't do it, I don't know. We'll see. Just really hard, especially the way that staffs are managed now. I think it's a different deal. 310-840-4910. Good calls tonight. Get in, get out on the calls, and we'll have some fun with this thing. That was a good call. Round number two, Tony in Montreal. What did you guys see? Stunned at this, that the Baltimore Ravens currently have the best odds to win the Super Bowl. You see that, Roadhouse?
4: Yeah, my question is this. Why? Why is that?
1: First off, they have a rookie head coach, and I can't just totally dismiss that, because rookie head coaches, am I correct? Maybe it's, do the Rams have a better chance to win the Super Bowl than the Ravens? Am I just thinking the AFC?
4: I feel like they should. You might be thinking the AFC, because the Rams should be favored by a lot.
1: 100%. Let me correct myself right there. But still, okay. The Baltimore Ravens rookie head coach, I don't want to completely exclude this, but that's rare for this. And a quarterback that's never won a big game Never won a championship game in this league in Lamar. 3-5 career playoff record. Like, to me, like, I would much rather say, okay, who's got a better chance to go to the Super Bowl? The Chiefs with Mahomes healthy and doing what he does and say he's back, or the Ravens? Man, I'm going the Chiefs. And Derrick Henry, give him his credit. He's a Hall of Famer. He's a locomotive. He's one of the best I've seen. But, and he still just holds up every year. How many of you out there are going to be surprised the year he doesn't hold up? You shouldn't be. Those years come. Father Time even shows up to Derrick Henry's house. At some point, you lose that step. And that step is the difference in between being a Pro Bowl player and a guy who doesn't get yards anymore. He just gets what the line gives him. Doesn't make anybody miss. Doesn't outrun anybody. Maybe that's this year for Derrick Henry. Maybe it isn't. And like, I mean, if Zay Flowers is your number one receiver, to me, that's a tough recipe to say, yeah, we're favorites to win the Super Bowl. Like, I don't know. I mean, that kind of perplexed me a little bit. Although you said Jackson Dart, like, that puzzles me. Roadhouse. It puzzles me. I'm not seeing it. I'm not seeing it. And to think Jesse Minter is just an absolute clone of Mike McDonald, I think is silly. And I know they've worked together and they're on the same tree and I like the hire, but I think a lot of people are just saying the Ravens defense, snap of the fingers, is going to be back. And if you guys know the tail end of the Harbaugh era, Raven fan, you know this, the defense was like, not play like a Raven. Just wasn't a Raven caliber defense anymore, Roadhouse.
4: Well, and you know what? Maybe they will make a run. Maybe this will be finally the time, but the issue that I have with the Ravens is, like, I don't know. I don't really trust them when it comes to a deep playoff run, because it feels like you could say this about the Buffalo Bills a little bit. Like, it feels like they should be one of those teams to make a deep run each year with Lamar at the helm, and they just don't. And so, like, I don't know. I struggle to see why their odds are so high. Like, I'm with you. I would like the Chiefs over them. I really do. I think Kenneth Walker's going to be a hit.
1: Yes, and I don't love the Chiefs, but I trust them more than the Ravens. And I get plus 1,600 for the Chiefs, and the Ravens are plus, 1,000? Like, that's a big difference, too, in odds for me. I like the Broncos better than the Ravens, 100%. You know, I mean, the Bills, I think, go without saying. I don't love the Bills, but I like them better than the Ravens, too. And just for example, the AFC is different than the NFC for me this year. Like, the AFC last year had the surprise team with Drake May. The path was just perfect. The schedule, you get C.J. Stroud in playoff game 1. You get Jarrett Stidham in playoff game 2. You get a real-life defense in the Super Bowl, and you get smoked. Like, they were out of their weight class in that Super Bowl, and I think we all knew that. That's fine. They got there. Celebrate the hell out of it. Really, really hard to get to Super Bowls. But there's a shuffle, and I haven't mentioned Joe Burrow, and I haven't mentioned a guy I really like, Liam Cohen. I think we just forget because Jacksonville's like the Seattle of the AFC, just kind of so far away, you know, still kind of new to some people. It's hard to capture the attention when you're Jacksonville, certainly. But I mean, they won 12, 13 games last year. I mean, they have a quarterback. It wouldn't shock me if 1 year, Roadhouse, Trevor Lawrence has an MVP year. He has your Cam Newton year. He's the first overall pick. He pops 1 year. Everything clicks. And he's an MVP, at least candidate. I'd almost like, who's going to win more games this year, Jacksonville or Baltimore? I'm thinking about it.
4: Ooh. They did win 13 last year. And a lot of people forget that. A lot of people forget it. I might like them more than Baltimore.
1: I'm kind of with you. I mean, what is this? Flock of Ravens. 310-840-4910. I'm not hating. I just don't get it. Tell me what I'm missing. Zay Flowers is your best receiver. You know how many defensive coordinators he scares? Zero. You know what they say every Monday or every Tuesday when they get back in the meetings with the DBs? Oh, you're going to love playing this team this week. There's no JSN. There's no Chase. There's no JJ. Go on and on and on. There's not even a Drake London. It's Zay Flowers. Nice player. I don't think he's going to ever win Offensive Player of the Year like we saw the Super Bowl winning team last year have. But if Lamar has his best year, okay, for me, that's what gets the Ravens to the Super Bowl. And I don't think that's possible. Lamar's best year needs to be framed and hung in Canton. It's one of the greatest quarterbacking years ever, period. I don't think Lamar's touching 1,200 rushing yards and, what is it, like 3,500 passing yards in a year. He's not touching that again. I mean, Lamar Jackson had a year where he led the NFL in touchdown passes. Led the NFL in touchdown passes, yes. And that year, he ran for 1,200 yards. He's not having that year again, in my opinion. He was 22. Now he's 29. I don't think he has that. He shouldn't. He's right? He's older now. He doesn't have that type of athleticism, although he still is probably as good as he needs to be. But for me, if the Ravens are going to go to the Super Bowl, it's a Lamar year. Maybe it will be. Hell, 2 years ago, he was first-team All-Pro. He's terrific. One of the greatest regular season quarterbacks I've ever seen. Certainly win-loss, he's 76-31. When Lamar plays, they win. And maybe that's it. But, and this is a big baby got back, Sir Mix-a-Lot size butt. Just how I like him. He's 3-5 in the playoffs. In playoff games, you're playing really good teams. Regular season, week in, week out, you're not. You're not. And that's why the playoffs are a different animal. And I've seen Joe Burrow beat Mahomes in playoff games, beat Allen in playoff games. I haven't seen any of this for Lamar. Lamar has beat Ryan Tannehill, CJ Stroud. I mean, those are Lamar's playoff wins. Yeah. Those quarterbacks. 310-840-4910. Was it the greatest debut in the history of the world in baseball this weekend? I mean, have Cardinal fans stopped celebrating this kid?
4: Can you believe that?
1: No. I mean, give me a better debut ever in anything. Johnny Ball Game, 310-840-4910. 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
5: The Jonas Brothers will be going down under, performing halftime for Rams 49ers in Australia. 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
1: Most sports movies suck, but we love them and we watch them anyway. They're cheeseball McGillicuddy, right? 100%, but we love them and we watch them and it doesn't matter because we're sports geeks and we love sports movies, even the bad ones. Like, football movies are the worst. Like, for example, what Necessary Roughness, horrible movie, but I've seen it 50 times. The Program, not a great movie, but I've seen it 100. Any Given Sunday, not great, but I memorized Al Pacino's speech. He gave up all these inches, and that's going to make the difference. You know, I remember that stuff. But it doesn't matter. It's in a movie. But every now and then, it's just too cheesy. You can't even sell it to a movie. It's just two cheese balls. Like, get off it. Cheese balls, cheese balls, cheese balls. But Joshua Baez for the Cardinals, who made his major league debut yesterday and became the first player of any player to ever make their major league baseball debut, hit three home runs in his first three career plate appearances. Three for three, three home runs. He was out on the fourth at bat, whatever. It does not matter. One of them was a 449-foot moonshot off the very first pitch he ever saw in his career. I mean, dude, this is Roy Hobbs stuff. Anything he wants to hit, he hits. Like, the reason I'm going there with the movie analogy is not even in a bad movie. Would you say, okay, I got the script. Listen to me, guys. It's about this guy, baseball player, you know, coming up, doing his thing. And, you know, it's a story. He's from the Dominican Republic. You know, he goes to the St. Louis Cardinals. And, you know, and his whole family's there and everything. And his first game ever, Check this out. This is going to be the best movie ever. Best movie ever, man. He hits a home run in the first three at-bats of his career, eh? Eh? Eh? The movie producers would be like, dude, no. That would never happen. How about have him hit a home run in his first at-bat? That's happened 10s, 20s, 30s, whatever times. Okay? Why don't we do that and we can end the movie that way? Because I'm sorry, dude. If you say he has three home runs in his first three at-bats, you know, that you can't sell that. But he did. And it's just, wait, what? I've been doing sports. We all have. You listening? I'm not the only one who follows it. We all do. I haven't seen that. And for Cardinal fan to get that, too, I mean, this does not happen. This didn't happen in the Tampa Bay Ray game. Oh, this wasn't an Angel in Anaheim who did this. Hey. Nope. It was a Cardinal. Kind of the brand of the National League for me. I mean, and it was at Wrigley. Babe Ruth called his shot there in that same batter's box in 19, what was it, 34, 33? What? Like, it all fit. And that's what's beautiful about baseball and why baseball movies are the best, because they are romantic. You can tell a baseball story and it can be a love story. Look at Bull Durham. Probably my favorite movie ever. Sports movie or not. Bull Durham is a love story. It's not a baseball movie. Yeah, it is. It's centered around baseball. It's a love story told through minor league baseball, and it's perfectly written. Ron Shelton also wrote White Men Can't Jump. Two of my favorite sports movies ever, written by the same dude. But baseball has this romance, man. And it sells, and that's what I saw yesterday with Joshua Baez. Dalton, you're a former All-American baseball player. This is your sport. I mean, Will, there's probably, I don't even think 15 players, 20 players have hit a three home run game ever in their career. There's only a handful that have hit four. This kid, and I mean, it's just, you got to be, you're the baseball guy.
2: Mm-hmm. It was such an exciting thing to watch because, I mean, it was on three pitches. You know what I'm saying? Like, it just, hitting a baseball well is the hardest thing in sports to do. And then just to, again, to do that on three different pitches with your family in the stands, you're right. The movie would sell. It really would. And, God, that was such a special thing. I've in college, I did see somebody on my team hit three home runs in a game, and it was the coolest thing I've ever seen. But three home runs on three pitches, it was unbelievable. Three home runs on three pitches at the major league level, though, in your debut, Johnny Ball.
1: Reggie Jackson.
2: In your debut.
1: Yeah. World Series.
2: Ah, it's just special.
1: It's the greatest ever. It's the greatest debut ever. I mean, I remember, silly that I even bring him into this conversation, but remember Anquan Boldin's first game ever, guys? NFL geeks. Anquan Boldin, the receiver for Arizona, he was turned quarterback. I mean, he was a quarterback turned receiver late, by the way. Anquan Boldin's rookie year, I think they were playing the Lions week one, and he had like 12, 13, 14 catches for like over 200 yards. He was a monster week one. Every fantasy league ever, a fantasy player was ever, was rushing to the waiver wire to pick up Anquan Boldin that year. But, I mean, no. This is three home runs, which is so hard to do in a game. Again, that would be a tough sell. And if it would be, it'd be a cheesy movie. If you had Crash Davis or somebody in Bull Durham hit three home runs, just do an impossible feat, it would lessen the movie. For me, I need, like, it really helps me love a sports movie when it's authentic, when it's real. Like, Charlie Sheen throwing a fastball is authentic and real. Major League Rick Vaughn. Clue Haywood, the Yankee slugger. He was an ex-pitcher in Major League Baseball. Like, they had dudes who looked like they could play. Wesley Snipes was in both those, you know, Major League and White Man Can't Jump. Athletic. Now, and I get it, Field of Dreams is different. You can do the fantasy with baseball, too. You really can. 310-840-4910. We'll get to some of the calls here in a second. First off, I want to ask you, Roadhouse, what's your favorite baseball movie ever?
2: The Sandlot. All day, every day.
1: You're killing me, Smiles. You're killing me. Okay. Yeah.
2: I love that movie. So, like, there is not a better, in my opinion, there's not a better baseball scene than the 4th of July scene, where it's nighttime, the fireworks, it lights the field, Rodriguez hits the home run, and
1: Benny the Jet.
2: I get emotional when I see that scene every year. I really do.
1: All right. We'll get, Lodgy, what's yours? Peyton, what the hell is your favorite baseball movie?
3: Rookie of the Year with Coach Rigma. Are you kidding me? Coach Rigma developing hot ice? I mean, it's unbelievable.
1: Lodge, are you being serious?
3: Yeah.
1: Lodge, you're serious?
3: Yeah.
1: You mean like Henry Rollingardner, Rookie of the Year? That's your favorite baseball movie ever?
3: Hey, Rosenbaga. Hey, Rose, and then he calls him something different, like, every time.
1: Yeah, I've seen
3: it's
1: it, too.
3: So good.
1: So if you could watch one baseball movie,
3: yep,
1: you're throwing Rookie of the Year on?
3: Yeah, I'll throw a Cubs hat on. I'll watch it. I don't care.
1: Okay, there it is. I thought maybe you would at least give me Angels in the Outfield.
3: Eh.
1: Big Angels fan. Want to see Tony Danza pitching. That's always fun. Not really. All right. I'm going Major League and Bull Durham are just right there for me, and I love the natural too. Love the natural, but what Baez did yesterday, like, you couldn't even sell that in a movie script, in my opinion. It's too cheesy. All right, Joey, you've been holding a long time. Appreciate you. Let's get to Joey on the line in Pittsburgh. Joey, what you got, bud? Welcome to the show.
4: What's up, guys? Love the show. I love everything you're talking about. It's awesome.
1: Thanks.
4: I also think the Natural is a great baseball movie for sure. That's probably my favorite. I wanted to talk about a couple things you talked about, but mainly

0: the thing I want to talk about was the Jaden Daniels thing. He, when he was at LSU, had a teammate on defense who wore number 5. Like, he knew that. And the guy they gave it to is, like, a good player. Like, it's not like they just had some freshman walk on and said they really want it. Like, DJ Pickett is a good player. But, yeah, I didn't mean to go all the way back to that, but love the show. Just want to know your guys' thoughts.
1: Yeah, well, appreciate you chiming in. 310-840-4910. Good stuff, Joey. Chiming in over there, as I said, in Pittsburgh. 310-840-4910. We'll be able to keep taking your calls on that. Good stuff. But yeah, you couldn't even sell. What a debut. I don't even have... There was such a good debut, guys. And if you listen to this show, the one thing I'm decent at in this business... what would you say, Roadhouse? What's my best skill?
2: I mean, your energy's incredible, but you're a good storyteller.
1: Okay, thank you.
2: I don't know if that's what you were going for, but...
1: Thank you. No. Wait. You're kind of just the encyclopedia weird crap that I remember, like, in the snap of a finger, but I have no, like, frame of reference to say, well, that... debut was on a level of that debut. Like I like Tiger, it'd be like Tiger Woods in his first ever golf tournament on the PGA Tour, you know, setting a course record at like a really difficult course, something like that. Like it's just, it was that impressive. And I thought definitely a friend of mine, you know, was talking about that earlier today. And I had kind of forgot about it, out of sight, out of mind. It's football season. And the weird thing about baseball is, well, it's not weird, but they play every day. So talking about a game on Saturday, on Sunday night, you feel like, it's just like, you know, everything is yesterday's news. But Cardinals, over 2 games over .500 right now. I know Redbird fans are loving that. And all of a sudden they got this kid. I'm sure jersey sales are just off the charts. Don't you think? Roadhouse, like Cardinal fans buy jerseys too. Cardinal fans love rocking jerseys. I could see this Baez jersey. Man, it's going to be off the rack, I would imagine. Do you have anything that can even come close to the neighborhood of this debut this kid had?
2: No, like we've never seen anything like this. Like I'm with you. I don't have anything to compare to. Like I remember Jason Hayward. He homered his first at bat for the Braves back in the day at Turner Field. I remember that very distinctly. But this is 3 home runs on 3 pitches on the road in Wrigley.
1: Yeah, I keep forgetting that it was 3 pitches too. You know,
2: yeah.
1: Like that. I mean, that's just the first
2: it's
1: pitch. It's just like, I mean, it's. You want to talk? It's the zone, whatever it was or whatever or how. Yeah. I don't know. It's almost as shocking as Randy Johnson killing a bird. It's almost like that mind blowing. Like I don't have any frame of reference for that. I thought like maybe the bird was reincarnated. It was a former person that was reincarnated as a bird, and they hated their life, so they tried to figure out a way to end it, and they thought, how about I try to get in the way of a Randy Johnson fastball? That way, that'll do it. Because it's just crazy. At the time, probably very few, maybe 2 people on the planet at the time threw a ball harder than Randy Johnson on the entire planet. And that ball just happens to hit that bird at that time. It's inexplainable. Like it was a suicide mission for the bird. How did it know? Anyway, 3 home runs in your first game on 3 pitches. I hate saying this, but I mean, it is the best game he'll ever have. I mean, would you take that bet right now? He never has a 3 home run game again in his life. You better take that bet.
2: Yeah, I put my money on the table on that one.
1: I mean, look at the nobody has 3 home run games. Or, I mean, what if he does it again this week? Then that's for real.
2: God.
1: That's for real, Roy Hobbs, if he does something like that again. Great stuff. You know what's going well when the hours just keep coming and coming and coming. Surprise

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0: Any truckers listening? Where are you headed? What are you hauling? Text my boy Roadhouse, 310-840-4910. Yeah, that number you call, guys, you can text it too. And we get all the texts. Roadhouse will read them throughout the show. By the way, Roadhouse, he kept saying that the Baez kid hit three homers on three pitches. He didn't. And I didn't think he did, but Roadhouse kept saying it. Will, that's on you, brother. You're spending too much time there at the Double Deuce, you know, trying to find out who you're going to, you know, kick out of the bar next. It wasn't three pitches.
1: I thought he did.
0: Lodgie?
2: I mean, in Will's defense, it only takes three pitches to hit three home runs.
0: No, gee, no, there's no word. You're a bad lawyer, Perry Mason. That case is
1: so
0: not
1: how many
0: gonna...
1: was it? Do we know?
2: By the way, love Perry Mason. I watch it a lot more than you think, by the way. I know what you're going to say, Johnny, but yeah, that and the Andy Griffith Show, watch it a lot. Anyway, okay. First pitch, first homer was on the first pitch, so we got that out of the way, yes.
1: Okay.
2: A second homer on the full count, third homer on a 1-0 count.
0: So, yeah. I mean, I'm not taking, there is nothing to be taken away. The fact that it wasn't just three pitches, right?
1: No.
0: It doesn't matter. I mean, that is, yeah. I mean, it's like, I mean, even little Timmy in the hospital, you know, battling cancer, told Babe Ruth to hit him a home run. Even the little Timmy in the hospital knew not to ask for three. You know, even little Timmy knows what's realistic. You know, and just to hit three bombs in your debut is just spectacular. That's why we love sports. You still see things that you just never have seen before. And let's be honest, we'll never see again. We're never going to see anybody do that again. I wanted to get back to the league. And I'm going to say this and hopefully speak it into existence. Anticipating the NFL like you are too, hell yes. Preseason week one, smell you later. Let's get closer. Fantasy drafts coming up. Full on. Let's do this. I think we're going to get a heavyweight title fight for the Super Bowl this year. I can smell it. I don't think we're going to have last season. Two teams that didn't make the playoffs the previous year. Two teams that were, you know, one wasn't discussed at all other than the fact that they were entering a rebuilding mode with a new coach in New England. And then the other was they were good, but you weren't buying them as a serious contender with Sam Darnold in there. And the defense hadn't popped yet. Mike McDonald had some key additions that weren't on the team 2 years ago. Nicky Minwuri had one of the best safety seasons I can remember. DeMarcus Lawrence was an All-Pro. Those guys weren't on the squad a couple years ago. So they got better. But this year, I'm hoping for it. I don't think a Drake May is going to squeak in. And when I say heavyweight title fight, guys, this is like the 90s, even when Mike Tyson was in prison. Whoever you get, as long as it's this, you're going to want to pay to see it. I'm talking what? Evander Holyfield, George Foreman, Riddick Bowe, Lennox Lewis, Mike Tyson. You know, whatever heavyweight you were getting there, you knew it was going to be a badass fight. So, I mean, in the AFC, if you get Josh Allen, Patrick Mahomes, Joe Burrow, Lamar, I mean, is there any other matinee idol guy? I mean, there's good ones. I mean, we were just talking Trevor Lawrence, sure. Justin Herbert, fan, but I mean, Bo Nix, but the true matinee idol heavyweight title fight guys, my opinion. It's Mahomes, it's Allen, Burrow, and Lamar. Those four. If you get any of those four in the Super Bowl, one, Mahomes, wow, He's back from the ACL, and the Chiefs are back in the Super Bowl. Allen, whenever, however he gets to one, it's going to be the biggest story ever. Buffalo back to the Super Bowl for the first time since 1993. It's a massive story. Heavyweight title fight. Joe Burrow, the Bengals, finally put a defense together, finally keep him healthy, and Joe Burrow's back where he was in 21 and 22 in the AFC Championship game. Because that offense, that when they're rolling, Bengals are going to be really tough if they don't just, you know, puke on themselves. Just clean it up and they're going to be fine. And Joe Burrow is an idle quarterback, and as is Lamar. He's a two-time MVP winner who's never played in the Super Bowl. Find me another one of those. I don't think you can. Doesn't happen. Two-time league MVP winner. That's like Steve Young, Aaron Rodgers, Mahomes, Brady Manning. When you win more than two MVPs as a quarterback, you go to Super Bowls. Lamar doesn't go. He goes to the, he's been to the conference championship game, what, once? But any one of those guys, you get the heavyweight title fight. And in the NFC, I mean, realistically, who could go to the Super Bowl and say, go into SoFi late January, whatever the case is, and beat the Rams? Even worse, go into Seattle and beat the Seahawks? The Rams don't even have fans. Love them, fine. But that's not an environment anybody hates going to. It's a preference. But the team is really good. Seattle, you guys know this. If you don't, I'll tell you. They've been the one seed four times. They've went to the Super Bowl four times. All four times they've been the one seed, they went to the Super Bowl. It's period, end of story for them. Will Dalton remembers this. His Carolina Panthers came there for the 2005 NFC Championship game. Just nothing you could do with that crowd. So who's going in there? Maybe outside of the Rams? But if the Rams or the Seahawks are in the Super Bowl, heavyweight, title fight, megaplex. If the Eagles get back, sure. Bears? I'm saying who else can be, who can go? Could you see the Bears taking it to the Super Bowl? Could you see Kevin O'Connell and Kyler Murray Super Bowl? That means like Kevin O'Connell and Kyler Murray are going into Seattle and winning games in January? I don't know if I'm going there. We'll see. But I think in the NFC, it's not as open. And I think, like, my boy Wicket, I mean, thinking the Packers are like a legit Super Bowl contending team? No, they're not. I don't see it with Green Bay. And I see sometimes, we'll see. That's just I don't see anything in that division because I could see every team in that division winning that division. So it's tough to say, okay, after that fight, you're going to have a division winner. That's what, maybe 10-7, 11-6? You're not most likely getting the one seed for sure. And you're most likely not getting the two seed either, which is mega, because the two seed gets you two home games. It's big time. And I don't know if the winner of the NFC North is going to be able to, unless the NFC West beats the hell out of each other too. But they did that last year. The NFC West just dominated. Look at the NFC West's record. Hey, Dalton, rabbit hole. Ask the AI guy what the NFC West's record was last year versus everybody else except them in the NFL. But for the NFC, but even if the Bears get to the Super Bowl with Ben Johnson, that's a heavyweight. I mean, the Cowboys, if it ever happens, yes, but, I mean, come on. But I don't know. I think we're going to get it. 310-840-4910. Am I wrong on this one? Let's get to Josh. Josh, are you holding on Westwood One with Johnny? Bowl game. What you got, Josh? Bring it.
3: Yes, sir. I am on hold. Mr. Ball, first time caller, longtime Westwood One listener. I'm more of a Drake Toll early riser guy, though. But when you popped off on the movies, man, I had to call in. I was like, man, he can't
0: love it.
3: Do this to me, you know? I don't mean to backtrack on you. I know you're talking NFC West, and that's a foregone conclusion, man. The NFC divisional game is going to be the Super Bowl again. It's going to be the same as last year, dude. I'm a Niners fan. And I'm a Cowboys fan, which is, you know, obviously, Hatfields and McCoys, but
0: totally,
3: you know, I know that the Niners aren't going to win the division. And it's, even with the pickups that they got today, it's not substantial enough, and they're too old. It's the unction, just like the Warriors, just like the Giants. And so these Bay Area teams are in a rebuild state, but the only thing I wanted to tell you, Johnny, was you cannot tell me two for the money with Nicholson and it's either Pacino or De Niro that's his boss, man. That is such a great gambling movie about sports. Like, I know Bull Durham is great.
0: Is that McConaughey?
3: Yeah, it's McConaughey, and I think Pacino is his gambling addict boss. I love that movie, man. And then Moneyball is my, like, 10 burns to fall asleep to. And I'll die about that, man. I love those movies. You can't tell me. I know that Sandlot sucks, those sports movies, man, they've got a purpose, and it's to get those young kids inspired and be like, man, I could be like Billy Beane.
0: Hey, Josh. Hey, Josh, I fell asleep last night to Ken Burns, Lewis, and Clark. I'm a Ken Burns fall asleep guy, too.
3: Me too, man. Hey, we're on the same page.
0: The
3: we're
0: best.
3: The same thing, and I don't want to disagree with you. It's my first time calling in. I was just like, man, there's a couple movies that I'll and Last Dance and stuff. Like, some of the docs that are coming out
0: best.
3: Are really good. So,
0: that was
3: captivating for me. So, Yeah, anyway, I'll let you go, man. Have a great night. I appreciate you taking my call.
0: Thanks for the call. I'm not a fan of two for the money, though, guys. I think that's kind of, I'll just say it, I think it's kind of cheese balls. McConaughey and Pacino, I expected a little more from a Varsity Letterman. I don't think it's as good as it's casted, but hey, good stuff. We got Jim next on the line. Oh, yeah. I think I've talked to this dude before, Jim in Boston, and he wants to talk about Jaden Daniels. This is going to be good, guys. Jim, what's up, dude?
4: Johnny, you know, I love the fact that you jumped to the NFL, but I'll throw in with Daniels. You know, we can't be worried about guys getting their numbers retired at that age or that level. He didn't even play there for many years. I mean, you know, what are you going to start doing? Because a guy goes there for 4 years, Archie Griffin and all these guys. I mean, we'd have no numbers left. You really can't let a guy, just because he had a Heisman Trophy, I get it. It's a big deal. But, I mean, Burroughs did way better than him, first of all. So, yeah, maybe he's a possibility. But Daniels, let it go. Tell his mother to let it go. You know, that's my opinion on that. I just, you know, when you're in the NFL – Listen, I'm a Celtics fan. I hate the fact they got 52 numbers retired.
0: Dude. Red great. Went crazy. I mean,
4: you can't just, yeah. So then, but I would like to chime in real quick on the NFL. This is going to be a great year if you really look at it. The NFC has got a lot of stacked teams. That NFC West, as you said, the NFC East is going to be challenging. The North, we don't know what's happening, but you got some good teams there. And the South will be challenging. New Orleans might challenge Tampa for the division, in my opinion.
0: The agree.
4: East is a little different. You're hoping for a power team to come from the East. That AFC East is really strong. And then you got the three other quarterbacks there. And I'm not counting Drake May out yet either on our side.
0: You shouldn't. He almost won the MVP last year, and I think he's going to have a monster fantasy season with the addition of A.J. Brown. Thanks for the call there, Jim in Boston. I should put Drake May in that list, because if New England gets back, that's heavyweight, right? If Drake May does this again and the Patriots are in the damn Super Bowl again, yeah, that's heavyweight. So throw them in there too. And I think we're going to get it. I think the Super Bowl is going to be a heavyweight title fight. It's going to be bitching. Let's go to Green Bay. Getting the sports movie conversation going. Chad in Green Bay, you're up with Johnny Ballgame. What you got?
5: Johnny, how's it going? You know, well, I think We Are Marshall is probably one of my favorites. I always have a hard time with the other ones because they seem so fake. Not fake, when they're like childlike. But We Are Marshall, you can watch it with your family.
0: We Are Marshall's a really good flick, and it's inspiring, and it's an emotional kind of roller coaster. Thank you for the call, Chad. For me, most cases, sports movies, I kind of just don't want to go through the whole plane crash scene. I love Boys in the Hood. It's one of my favorite movies ever, but damn it, I still can't watch the Ricky scene. I just can't do it. You know, and for me, that's what We Are Marshall is. I love it, but and it's a great, you know, well-acted McConaughey, Anthony Mackie. I've seen the movie a couple times, and it's inspiring and heartwarming at the end, but it's a lot of times you go to a sports movie, like I want to see Major League, right? I want to see what, you want me to take him out of here and kick the blank out of him? You know, I want to see that. And by the way, a movie that never gets mentioned enough with the romance of baseball and sports movies is A League of Their Own. Tom Hanks, Jimmy Dugan steals every scene he's in. I mean, that is an A-level sports and baseball movie, and we always forget it. I don't know if it's because it's women. I don't know. It's a good period piece taking place during World War II. I'm a history geek. Like, I fall asleep to Ken Burns documentaries basically every night. I've interviewed Ken Burns on a show that I do on my other job. And that was an interview that I was prepping for days. I love Ken Burns. Anyway, we're not here nor there. Let's get back to Big D. Dallas. How about Cowboys? Myron, you're next up. What you got?
6: Johnny Ballgame, how you doing this morning, brother?
0: Excellent, Myron. What are you doing for work these days, Myron?
6: Well, I'm out here Ubering on the weekend, and that's what I'm doing currently right now. And I've been tuning in to you, and I'm going to have to put it on record. The Cowboys, you're underestimating us, Johnny. Whole new revamped defense, top five offense. Jerry wants a Super Bowl. Jerry's going to get a Super Bowl. So I don't know if it's going to be this year, but I know in the next 3 years we'll have it. But I feel like you kind of underestimating us when you're ranking the powerhouses of the NFL, especially the NFC. Especially if I think Jerry's going to do what he does and get Max Crosby there at the trading deadline, we're going to be in contention, buddy.
0: You know, the hypothetical, Myron, I mean, sure. If you get a Max Crosby at the trade deadline, fantastic. Let's see what's going on with the Raiders first before we just put Max Crosby on the Cowboys. Look, you know what? I have so much to say on this. I love talking to Cowboy fan. I don't get it. I mean, if the restaurant is giving you a crappy meal, why do you just keep going back and going back and going back and going back to it? Like, God. You guys, let's take a quick one. Myron in Dallas, huh? You're up. I'm going to share my thoughts next. Download the Westwood One app.
7: There's still two QB battles ongoing. In Cleveland, it's Deshaun Watson or Shedeur Sanders. Atlanta's between Tua Tagovailoa or Michael Penix Jr. When the starter's named, we'll let you know. Westwood One Sports.
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0: 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All right, Dallas. I got a little something for Myron here in a second, but Peyton, let's just say stay in Big D. Why don't you bring Tony onto the show? He's holding also in Dallas. Tony, you're live on Westwood One right now. What you got, bud?
1: Hey, ball game. I always love the show. I love when you got Dalton on there. I'm waiting for you to say what's going on, mijo.
0: Thanks, brother. Thanks.
1: I love all these baseball movies. I can watch Sandlot 7 days a week and twice on Sunday. But I also really like the movie For the Love of the Game, seeing it from kind of the inside of the pitcher's head. I know there's all the mushy, lovey-dovey stuff, but you know, I like it when the pitcher's saying, you know, clear the mechanisms. Got to kind of refocus. And your take on the NFC, I'm with you. I think the NFC West is just going to be, yeah, they might beat up on each other, but come playoff time, they're just going to be dominant. And I don't see a whole, you know, in baseball, I don't see a whole lot coming out of the American League outside of one division. So I'm kind of tying the NFC in football closely related to the American League in baseball. Appreciate you taking my call.
0: Anytime, man. Tony in Dallas, keep listening, keep calling. And For Love of the Game is really good. I agree. And I love the fact, spoiler alert, you know, the game he pitches. And you know what I love? Is it J.K.? What's his name? The manager? He's an Oscar winner. Actually, that's not Progressive. That guy. He plays the manager. And just even the mound scenes felt so authentic. John C. Reilly looks like he doesn't look like an athlete, the scenes where he's running. But his role as the catcher, Gus, I think is outstanding, too. I really enjoy For Love of the Game. Does it kind of drag on a little bit with the love, I guess. But that's rewatchable for me 100 times. I think that's a good one. Kevin Costner, guys, I mean, he's the king of the sports movie. Carson in Green Bay, next up with Johnny Ballgame on Westwood One. Carson, what do you know? What do you say?
2: What's up, man? This is the first time caller. And I just want to talk about old Marvin. Is his name Marvin from Dallas?
0: Myron.
2: Marvin. What is he talking about? Come on, let's be honest. Dallas ain't winning nothing. You got a couple retread Packers. You got Rashawn Gary. You got a defensive lineman. We took Parsons. You ain't going nowhere, man. You got nothing. You're not going to no Super Bowl. It's over. You lost McCarthy. Dak was his best when McCarthy was his first year there, and then he's been nothing. He's
0: with
2: gone
0: Kellen.
2: Downhill.
0: Yep, with Kellen, too. Yeah, with Kellen Moore as the OC and quarterback coach. Thanks for the call, Carson in Green Bay. And, yeah, and it's Myron. That was the name correction. I'm not buying it either. I'm not. Look, Mike McCarthy went 12-5 three straight years. You know how tough that is in this league? He won one playoff game out of those 3 years. And you know what? I like those teams a hell of a lot better than I like this Cowboy team. There's too many what ifs. Oh, they did this, and they fixed all these glaring issues with the defense. You better have, because you gave up 511 points last year, more than the Bengals, bro. That's embarrassing, that defense. Embarrassing. Like, you can't just fix that from 32 to 24, which is a nice jump. But that's not going to get you beating the Rams or the Seahawks or the Niners in January. Jerry Jones wants a Super Bowl. That's what Myron said. Yeah, so? Of course, he wanted one when he fired a guy who just won him two in a row. Yeah. The GM, Jerry Jones. Owner, he's done cool things, sure. The GM, that's what's gotten in the way of Jerry the owner. And why is it? Like the big reason for me on the Cowboys is Brian Schottenheimer. I'm just not seeing it. And he feels like a great coach, a good dude. In this landscape right now, there are better teams for me. There are tougher defenses that he's going to be able to execute enough on to win a big playoff game level type of thing. Jerry never finds the Goodwill Hunting Mike McDonald solving math problems in the hallway of MIT. Jerry never does that. And I don't know why. Because he's had brilliant young coaches. Sean Payton and Kellen Moore, potentially. And those guys have left. Jerry Jones, the GM, when he fires Jimmy, he hires Barry Switzer. Got the one title in, what was it, 4 years coaching, though? That he underachieved. You can't say Barry Switzer didn't underachieve when he had the best roster in the league. Hell yes, he did. Chan Gailey, Dave Campo, Bill Parcells, great hire. I agree. I'm not being sarcastic. You know how many playoff games Bill Parcells won as head coach of the Cowboys, Roadhouse?
3: No.
0: None. He lost to your None. Panthers, Zip. Jake Delhomme, and he lost to my Seahawks on the Tony Romo fumbling the hold game. So Parcells was a nice hire. It did nothing. Then you go Uncle Wade Phillips. Then you go Jason Garrett, Mike McCarthy, and now Shoddy. Since Barry Switzer left, the Cowboys are 4-12 in the playoffs. He doesn't find the Mike McDonalds, Jerry Jones. He doesn't hire the McVay, the young, innovative, smart. He hires, in most cases, like you just heard me say, he hires like the longtime assistant manager. That's who he hires. Paul Brown in Cincinnati had Bill Tiger Johnson, old school, tough guy, World War II vet, probably Bill Johnson. And then he had Bill Walsh. And he didn't like Walsh's ego, his ego. So he hired Tiger Bill Johnson. The Bengals went away. Bill Walsh left and became maybe the greatest mind NFL offensive coaching and just how to conduct a practice, how to lay the groundwork foundation for building a program. Bill Walsh. That's what Jerry Jones does. He hires the longtime assistant manager guy, Wade Phillips, Shoddy. Brian Schottenheimer's been a coach forever, since he was probably in his early 20s because of his dad. Good for him. He's paid his dues, no question. But he's not known as one of these young, innovative. No, he was an offensive coordinator for Rex Ryan in the Jets 16 years ago. Jerry Jones, the longtime assistant manager, kind of, or it's the guy wanting another shot. Mike McCarthy, Wade Phillips, whatever. Want another shot. That's who Jerry hires. And I mean, the youngest coach he's ever hired was Jason Garrett. That was his homegrown guy, and that's fine. He won a lot of games there, nothing of significance, but Jason Garrett was fine. Barry Switzer, 57. Bill Parcells, 62. Wade Phillips, 60. Mike McCarthy, 57. Dave Campo, 53. Shan Gailey, 46. Jason Garrett, 44. And the current coach, Brian Schottenheimer, is 52. That's not young. That's not innovative. That's not relating to whatever the players relate to culture-wise. It's not. Now Dak's almost old. You're hoping Javonta Williams holds up again. Maybe he will. You love the receivers. I love the tight end. I think Dak Prescott might throw for 5,000 yards this year. I think he might join that club, and good for him. They're going to need it. And you can't not like, and I will give you this, Myron, you can't not like what they did on defense in the offseason. Would you rather have a few guys back, potentially, maybe, looking back on some trades, fine. But you have to like the fact that you brought in, what was it, Gary, Winters, OG. I mean, you really shored up that front. Kenny Clark is a fine player. Quinnen Williams is a Pro Bowler. I like it. And then if you have a really good front four, you should be good defensively in this league. And I don't know if it's pretty damn good. I can't wait to see Caleb Downs play. Does Caleb Downs have a better rookie year than, like, Nick Emenwori last year in Seattle? If he does, then holy smokes. Mike McDonald says that dude's, like, the most important player on his defense, Nick Emenwori. Crazy. But if Caleb Downs is close to that level, hell yeah, that'll help. But it feels like there's a lot bigger fish to fry here, and to sit just every year trusting Jerry Jones. You can really, Cowboy fan, you can close your eyes and you can picture Brian Schottenheimer holding the Lombardi with silver and blue confetti coming down. By the way, if the Cowboys, when or if they ever do win a Super Bowl, you know how big a deal that's going to be, Roadhouse, because it's been, I mean, there's like multiple generations now of Cowboy fans who really don't remember when they were great. They remember when they were good, but they don't remember great Cowboy teams like you, for example. You don't remember the triplets much, if anything, do you?
3: No, I don't. Now, how do you think it would compare to maybe what the Knicks just did? And how big that was? Like, I assume it would
0: Cowboys
3: be bigger
0: are
3: than
0: way,
3: that.
0: Way. Cowboys are times 100 on what the Knicks just did. What the Knicks
3: That's
0: just did was
3: something.
0: Because the Cowboys are global. The Knicks aren't. Yeah. The Knicks don't have a global fan base. I could go to basically any high school in America tomorrow and walk around and probably find some dude, some poor old son of a gun out there wearing something Cowboys. And there's a good chance he's not even a fan of the team. He's just wearing a cowboy hat.
3: He's just got it. He's just got the stuff.
0: He's just, whatever.
3: Got the gear.
0: Whatever. Like, that's how big it will be. Because the Cowboys, there are fans everywhere. The Knicks don't pack that punch. And the Knicks don't have the history that the Cowboys have. With the Landry era and then Jimmy and then just the show that Jerry is. And I'm not saying they've been a bad franchise, but they have been that good. I mean, I've been to a conference championship game since the 95 season. It's totally embarrassing. And especially when you can say you've had the same exact GM every one of those years. Find any other franchise in the league that would have that results, yet keep the same GM for 3.5 decades. It wouldn't. And that's why I always, like, win the battle with Cowboy fan. You guys are everywhere. I had a show in Oregon. I dealt with Cowboy fans. Shows in Washington, Idaho, Cowboy fans everywhere. And you guys are the easiest. So easy to go back and forth with you because the proof's just in the pudding. You just got nothing. You're sitting there with a butter knife and we're in a machete fight. I mean, even when you're good, like, yeah, you Zeke Elliott turns into a center and hikes a ball. I still got to ask Kellen what the hell that was. I mean, that's that. You go 12-5, three straight years. You win one playoff game after that. The other two, you're losing home games, yo. I'm Again, this is data. Just look it up. The Packers come in there 48-32, I think it was. It was a 9-8 Green Bay team. Just a fart knocker farting around in the wild card round. Green Bay, Mike Wickett, thinks they're good. No, they get to play the Cowboys in the playoffs. That's what happened that game. No, that Green Bay team did get hot. They should have beat the Niners the following week. But yeah. Yeah, even when you're good, you're losing home games. You're letting Kyle Shanahan come in there. And no, that was in Levi's. They smoked your ass. Anyway, Cowboy fan, it's like not even fun anymore. I'm almost at the point where I want Cowboy fan Cowboys to be good again. Because it might be a fun story to tell. Because I'm tired of telling this one. You had the best coach and the best talent evaluator in the sport. And he won you two straight Super Bowls, and you fired him because he didn't, whatever it was, and fine. But you had they did not recover from that. Well, they got a ring with Switzer. Yeah, but they got 1 in 4 years with the best team in the league. And if you guys are old enough to remember those Cowboy teams in the league back then, the Cowboys were far and away. That was one of the most talented teams I've ever seen built. Aren't you excited for football season, dude? Huh. I'm building a new office in my house. I got a 100-inch TV mounted on a wall. And then I have a 66-inch TV mounted on the same wall right below the 100-inch. Talking, you know, Sunday ticket, 4 games on the 100, 4 games on the 66. Do it for college, too. Awesome. Let's get to Boston. Casper in Boston. What's up, Ghost? What you got?
4: How you doing, Johnny? Johnny, excellent. You'd make a great defense lawyer. In court, very passionate. Regarding the Cowboys, they were a great franchise. It's a shame, really, what's happened. And I just wanted to try to bring up some names of some, I don't mean rock star quarterbacks, but historic quarterbacks when they were the stars. Now, with the internet and everything else, every player thinks they can be a celebrity. But there were some incredible quarterbacks who essentially were the stars way back. For example, Kenny Stabler, the Riverboat Gambler, and we could go on. And Sonny Jurgensen from the Philadelphia Eagles, and there's more of them. You're great, and you're very passionate, and I'm glad this is the first time I've ever heard you, and I'll listen to you again. With that said, I'll
0: thank
4: let you go.
0: Sunday nights, man. Casper in Boston. It's what we do here. Been on the gig here with Westwood One in January. I do my other job weekdays, afternoon, drive time. I'm on KTIK in Boise. Got a team there, me, my partner, and we do a good show. And then I do this on Sunday nights. When the new Westwood One was opening, they were taking, applications saying we want weekend and weekday guys. I applied. I didn't think I'd have a chance in hell coming from Boise, Idaho, but I had a real, I'll be honest, hey, Roadhouse, when I had my interview for this gig, hit that so far out of the park, that ball hasn't even landed yet. I felt like, and then sure enough, a couple weeks later, Bruce Gilbert, Armin Williams, shout out, give me the call and say, you have the last shift. They didn't say that, but you're the Sunday night guy. And I was like, dude, that's right after the NFL games end? Hell yes. And then they teamed me up. Yes. And they teamed me up with you.
3: Joshua Baez style.
0: Oh, man.
3: You did.
0: Good one. 310-840-4910. Appreciate the love. Appreciate you guys tuning in. Tell your friends. And yeah, I'm almost ready for the Cowboys to kick ass again. Be cool. Like, now it's just the same story. Westwood One. Download the Westwood One Sports app. The first-
5: 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The Seahawks-Patriots Wednesday night opener is less than a month away.
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14: At one point or another, I'm willing to bet you've turned to an AI chatbot to ask about something that ails you. But here's something that might surprise you. Your doctor is probably using AI too. In fact, one company, Open Evidence, claims more than 100 million Americans were treated last year by a doctor using its platform. Sure enough, I've been using these tools myself at the hospital, along with many of my peers. We lean on them to keep up with the fire hose of new research, to draft notes, even to write arduous letters to insurance companies. Mostly it's a good thing, frees us up to focus on you. But there are real concerns, especially with regards to your private health information. So I think the question is fair to ask. Are you using AI in my care? Has it been approved? And how do you make sure

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0: 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It's Westwood One Sports Night with Johnny Ballgame.
3: Now think of it like this. Brian Schottenheimer was a rookie head coach last year in Dallas. And it wasn't the best, certainly. It wasn't the worst. It was a 7-9-1. Kind of a weird year there. They had a great offense, and the defense, like I said, it gave up over 500 points. That's a historically putrid performance. Anytime a defense, look it up, how often it happens, scoring, giving up over 500 points. It's rare. Kind of surprising they won seven games with a defense that bad. Hey, Will Dalton, Roadhouse, I asked you earlier, because it felt like off the top of my head, and I don't have the number in front of me, but it felt like any time an NFC West team last year, San Francisco, LA, Seattle, went outside of the division, it felt like it just took on all comers and just kind of smoked them. I don't know where the Cardinals fit in because they weren't good, but you said you had the data there?
4: Yeah. So as a division, they went 29-15, and that number would have been better, but the Cardinals went 3-8 outside of the division. So they brought them down a little bit.
3: So it would be 26-8 if you take away the Cardinals from that. You said they were 3-whatever. So
4: 3-8.
3: So those other teams, yeah, were winning 75% of their games outside of the division. I mean, that's impressive. I mean, like, for example, the Seahawks last year played a good cross division, I thought. The Houston Texans, playoff team, smoked them. Jacksonville Jaguars, playoff team, damn near killed them. You know, they got lucky with the Colts because they faced Philip Rivers there, but yeah, they were able to handle that division. But, look, for example, Brian Schottenheimer was a rookie head coach last year. So was Ben Johnson. Why doesn't Jerry ever hire the Ben Johnson? He never does. Brian Schottenheimer is not the Ben Johnson. He's a lifetime assistant. He's been an OC since like the early 2010s, maybe even earlier. He's not the Ben Johnson. It's not the McVay. It's not the McDonald. Some dude on the prefaces. Just solving map problems. Goodwill Hunting style. No, Jerry either hires from within, Dave Campo, Jason Garrett, or he needs like someone who's done it before. Mike McCarthy, right? Bill Parcells, Wade Phillips. I mean, just looking at kind of those, I mean, Barry Switzer was the only complete total outside the box hire there. And like I said, that underachieved. They did get the ring, though. Credit. If they wouldn't, it would have been the worst thing ever for Jerry. If he wouldn't have had at least one ring without Jimmy, oh, at least he does. So excited for the stinking NFL season here. Johnny Ball game on. Westwood won. If you're in management, you can't be short-sighted. You can't be reckless. Is that what we're going to see again?

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1: Happy morning to you. Westwood One, folk, 310-804-0410. All night and into the morning, he's Roadhouse Dalton producing and Peyton Lodge, son of Roger, blind date fans running our board. Part of the reason I love the NFL and just the current state of the NFL, because it's been better, you know, I mean, for fans' perspectives, when you saw the heavier hits and whatnot, probably more fan-friendly. But the quarterback play, just the dissection, the operation, like the science and the technicalities that go into it, I just love watching it and talking to people who've coached it or played it. It's like my mission in life, you know, just I love talking, you know, quarterbacking, and there you have your favorites that you just love to watch. And I love watching Jackson Dart. I love it. His style, his persona, his ability, his toughness. I mean, he looks the part. Like, it's just, he's a badass. I mean, he throws off balance so often, but it works. You know, and the way he uses his mobility, turns himself into a running back. He'll lower his shoulder. It's not smart. He does it. I really like watching him play. But, I mean, preseason, week one, quarter one, unblocked player, which happens. Screws fall out all the time. The world is an imperfect place. You're going to have unblocked defenders. Folding them up, first quarter, into the medical tent again. And he's like, what did he say? I'm puzzled why I'm going in the medical tent all this much? Well, you led the league in one thing last year. Trips to the medical tent, 5, and you only started 12 games. Jackson Dart is reckless, and he's short-sighted. And I hope it fixed. I hope it gets fixed. Because if it doesn't, Jackson Dart is going to go down as one of those dudes. Every era has him. Yeah, but he was always hurt. You know, we have though. He's always hurt. Good when he played. Couldn't rely on him. He was reckless. If you're in management and act reckless, you're not going to be in management very long. Short-sighted. When you're in management, you need the long-term solution. You need the full picture. You're zooming out, not in. And Jackson Dart, like a lot of these quarterbacks, like he runs the ball in, it's a reckless way, and that gets you hurt. It's just not going to last long playing quarterback the way he does. And the short-sighted, I mean, he'll fight his ass off for 1 foot, even knowing that 1 foot you're fighting for might end the whole thing because you might get hurt. Because in this league now, holy shnikes, man, so big, so fast, so strong. They wear less padding now than they ever have. It hurts. And that's why quarterbacks just don't hold up, especially the ones that play recklessly. This feels like a total Big Apple buzzkill coming. And it's not the medical tent guy's fault, Jackson Dart. No, it's several things. It's not the medical tent. First, it's just you hold on to the ball too long. And the analytics of PFF support that. Over 2.8 seconds to hold on to the football, that's super high. Anything over 2.8, he's 3.08. He got sacked 35 times on 414 dropbacks. For example, Dan Marino had a year of 700 dropbacks. He got sacked 6 times. He got rid of the ball. So the number one thing a quarterback coach, those, you know, go to a practice, get rid of the ball, get the ball out, get the ball out, get the ball out. He doesn't. It's fun to watch, though, man. Kidding me? He'll wait the extra second if he thinks the play can be bigger. He won't check down, or he'll get uncomfortable. He doesn't do a lot of midfield operation. Look at that. Jackson Dart doesn't go across the middle a lot. Maybe that'll change this year. So a lot of times he'll check down, he'll wait and then check down, or he'll just wait to run it. Because he's really good at that too. But long-term results, I don't think there's a chance here. Guys, he's in the medical tent on the first quarter of the first preseason game when that was like the sole objective of the entire offseason. He's the most important giant in the building. It's not Spider-Man. It's the rookie quarterback, second year, who's still in the medical tent, man. Started 12 games, 5 medical tents. Missed 2 games with a concussion. Week 11 and 12? I mean, those are important weeks, certainly for fantasy owners. That's part of the reason he holds onto the ball too long. Guys, it's not just about sacks. It's about getting hit. And when you hold onto the ball, it's simple. You hold onto the ball a little longer, you give the defensive player that much more room to potentially be able to hit your ass and not get flagged for it. They love it. They keep stats of it now. Hurries, hits, knockdowns. Yeah. For real. Like, and he gets way too much of that. I don't know if this, I mean, I don't, like, first off, it's, he's cool as hell. And I'm not denying it. He's bitching. He's good looking. He's got the hair. He's got the chain. Now you have middle school kids, quarterbacks wanting to wear a chain because it is cool. He's got the hot, sexy girlfriend. He's got the New York City. He's everywhere. He's cool as hell. I love it. But in some respects, Jackson Dart, if this is going to last, he needs to cut the Johnny Utah crap. Because that's what I see. I see Johnny Utah. I love Johnny Utah. Kidding me? One of the great characters ever. But there's a reason Johnny Utah was an FBI agent. He was reckless. And he busted his knee up in the Rose Bowl. Number 9, man. But he is, right? Jackson Dart has this Johnny Utah in him. The hair, the looks. He even, you know, what he says to the media after about, hey, I don't know why they keep putting me in the media, in the medical tent. I mean, what did he say last year? And I quote, I'm going to keep playing aggressively. If I turn into a complete pocket passer, that's just not how I want to play. We're not playing soccer out there. Close quote. So he's colorful, too. He's the cool guy. He's sitting in the back of the bus going to middle school. He's even got the cool name now. Jackson. It's everything. But the Johnny Utah stuff isn't going to work in this league. RG3, say hello to Holodi Nada. RG3 was better than Jackson Dart early on in his career. He won Rookie of the Year. He ran like for 800 yards, won a division, had them chanting his name in our nation's capital, hosting a playoff game. 2012, RG3, RG3. He was reckless. And it all started with the hit that Holodi Nada had on him a few weeks earlier. That was nasty. He could have slid. He should have slid. It was short-sighted. He was fighting for that yard when, Okay, I mean, this is a marathon here, not a sprint, dude. And RG3 really never recovered. He was a guy, well, if he was always hurt. RG3 is a guy, well, if he wouldn't have got hurt. Feels like, I mean, Jackson Dart trending in that direction. I don't know if there's another direction to trend him in. I'm not saying it's going to happen, but I'd be worried. It's the same stuff. And, I mean, you could say he's not even really taking accountability, kind of throwing the medical tent guys under the bus, maybe a little here. Be cool. I love watching him play, but it might be, you want to be Johnny Utah? You might end up like Johnny Utah. Give me two, Utah. Give me two. One of the great football scenes in movie history. The Point Break beach foot. Have you seen that? Please tell me, Roadhouse. You know what I'm talking about.
2: I love that movie. Oh, I love that movie. Come on, I'm Roadhouse. Swayze.
1: Of course, you're right. You know, funny story. I said this earlier, but Rick Neuheisel, the longtime coach, he was the football coordinator, football director of that film. Go and look in the credits. You'll see him. And his job was to design and choreograph that beach football scene. And he said Keanu Reeves told him he had never thrown a football before. Rick Neuheisel was a college quarterback, played in the USFL, all that. And he taught Keanu Reeves how to throw a football for that role. Pretty good stuff, man. As idiotic and nerdy as this is, one day I was watching Point Break and I saw on the credits football coordinator Rick Neuheisel. And then I got into this business and I was waiting, Dalton, 25 years to ask Rick Neuheisel the question, explain why you're in the credits of like my favorite movie ever, Point Break. And then he said, you know, I don't think he'd been asked that question before, obviously, as nerdy as that is. And he had a great answer. But yeah, Johnny Utah, Point Break, great movie. But I see a lot of that in Jackson Dart, man. It's just reckless. The manager can't take the most sick days. Business isn't going to go anywhere. The manager has to be there. The manager has to come in sick. The manager take days off when somebody dies or when the manager physically can't be there. The manager can't take the most sick days. And in football, if you play reckless and you're one of those quarterbacks, like my favorite of these types of quarterbacks ever, because you're always hurt. Jackson Dart is like almost a spitting image of Jim McMahon. Cool as hell. Jim McMahon was probably the coolest quarterback ever. Endorsements, he had more than Elway, Marino, Montana. Marino was doing isotoner gloves, man. Montana was doing, what, Diet Pepsi with Marino. Nope, Jim McMahon had everything. He was the punky QB. He was bitching. He was a rebel. Didn't give a rip. He wrote cool things on headbands. Shout out to Taco Bell. Like, Jim McMahon was the coolest dude ever. But he played recklessly. And Bears fans or fans of that era, you knew it. Jim McMahon was hurt all the time. It was Steve Fuller. It was Mike Tomczak. It was Doug Flutie. It was Jim Harbaugh. And McMahon was always hurt. Jim McMahon has, I think, the 11th best winning percentage of any quarterback ever. He has a higher winning percentage than Steve Young. And Steve Young won a ton of games. But he did have that stint in Tampa Bay, Steve Young. Jim McMahon is 67-30 as a starter. He was in this league. It's like 10th all time. But he couldn't stay healthy. He played with reckless abandon. He was a badass. He was the cool guy. Great. Headbutting people. Some of it was dirty crap. the Packer play there, if you remember that, where some dude just picked his ass up and body slammed him. One of the worst, dirtiest plays I've ever seen. But Jackson Dart, he's got the headband, he's the chain, he's cool as hell, he's dating hot-ass women, he's in a big-ass city, and he doesn't get the memo. Like, you can't be reckless. You're in the medical tent in the first quarter? That's almost as pathetic as Joe Burrow getting sacked on the first possession of preseason. Oh, what coach got their ass chewed more? The Bengal offensive line coach? Huh? That's a pretty big ass chewing, I'm sure. Or the giant offensive lineman who gave up the sack. A lot there. 310-840-4910. I love watching him play. One of my favorite quarterbacks to watch. I just love how he operates. Jackson Dart's fun. But I don't know how much we're going to see of him, dude. Johnny Ballgame, Westwood One. Download the Westwood One Sports app.
0: The Jonas Brothers will be going down under, performing halftime for Rams 49ers in Australia. Will Aaron Donald be on the field, making Kyle Shanahan call SOS? This is an SOS. Westwood One Sports.
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14: A better life with Dr. Sanjay Gupta.
15: 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I'm Dr. Sanjay Gupta, helping you live a better life.
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0: on Westwood One.
1: Appreciate the great Roger Lodge for that introduction in this track, Deep Cover. Dre Snoop, very, very underrated bumper track, playing them all morning here on Westwood One. I didn't get like any college football in this show. That's kind of crazy, Roadhouse. I don't think we've ever had a show since January when I started this gig where we really have done nothing of college football outside of Lane Kiffin letting a dude wear a jersey.
2: It just goes to show, man, the NFL is king. Even if it's just week one of the preseason, like we're just hungry for it, you know?
1: Oh, I love it. Yeah, the best stories. You know, it's funny. Sometimes you'll want to do something professionally for one reason, and then when you get in that profession, you find out you're in the business for other reasons. And that's kind of where I am with like storytelling and where I've kind of went in my sports radio career, starting from here and then adding stuff to my game and trying to do this or that. And the NFL just allows for the greatest storytelling in sports, in my opinion, and beyond. But I did want to touch on a little something for college football, because it feels like the buzz in Boulder is completely gone. Like, anytime Dion and the Buffs are in whatever the news, it's negative. It's something, you know, he's not allowing this or some player. It's never good. And it's just kind of crazy to think. I mean, Boulder owned college football 3 years ago. College game day, couldn't get there enough. Big noon kickoff was there. The weekends when college game day wasn't. I mean, everybody was in Boulder. You had celebrities on the sidelines showing up. Like, you saw the power of Prime. Full on. You saw it. But at that level, at least I think the evidence is there for us. At some point, you need to win, man. And the glitz and the glamour, cool. And the cool factor is huge. There's no sport in America where being cooler gets you more than college football. I always say this, is college football, it's not even about being good. It's about being cool. That's where the players want to go. Be the cool team. And Dion, you thought, was going to be able to attract that. He had a Heisman winner. There's no buzz in Boulder, and there shouldn't be. Look, it's okay, and it's okay to be like, say, what Dion's doing to the media, calling, you know, what an a-hole or whatever he's being. So you can do that when you win. Like, Nick Saban can completely get away with that. When it's Dion, it just turns into, at least now, it's turning into negative press. And it's turning into, like, I mean, do we talk about, like, who's going to win more games this year, Dion or Belichick? And neither is going to be many. It's, like, embarrassing. But when you're 16-21 after 3 years, one bowl game appearance, a loss in the Alamo Bowl, you've been ranked once at the final AP poll where you came in 25th. I'm guessing that had a little to do with your reputation and the fact that you had a Heisman winner too. But outside of that year, I mean, Dion was 4-8. His first year in Boulder, and last year he was 3-9. It was bad in Boulder. And now he's not really, I mean, who cares? The media is not going to be able to cover a team that's not going to be able to win a lot of games. It's just that buzz in Boulder, like, it was so cool a few years ago. And it felt like, and I was so wrong on this. I thought Prime was going to hit mega, because I thought he'd just get better players than everybody because of the power of Deion. And that is massive. But I don't know whether it's changing coordinators every year, which he does. Brennan Marion is running the offense now. He's that go-go offense. We'll see. 45 transfer portal players coming in. Former five-star at quarterback, Julian Lewis. Like, Deion, you even got the guy that's, his middle name is ESPN. You see that, Roadhouse?
2: I did.
1: Gideon Espen Lampron, whatever is, pronounce his name correctly. But yeah, like, okay, there's no excuse on this. Well, Colorado needs to do this. They're not there yet. What are you talking about? Thursday, September 3rd. They're up early on a Thursday night against that Ramblin' Wreck. We'll see who wins that game. But I mean, if it's another 4-8, 3-9, are you getting the ROI? I mean, what attention is there to give? It's just, this is a big year, I think. And in college football, when like it was fun when Colorado was kind of turning into this, almost kind of like this team with all this, kind of like the U back in the day. A lot of swagger. They were cool. People were buying their gear. They were awesome, man. Like 100%, they were in your face. And that was working for college football. But you can't be 3-9. It doesn't work then, or 4-8. So it feels like you got the quarterback. We'll see if you brought in the right players last year. I guess you didn't. Didn't he have like Marshall Faulk, Warren Sapp on that coaching staff too? You know, I don't even know anymore. It's like, that's why like the buzz in Boulder is gone. And I mean, North Carolina, that's way worse. And that's saying something. Like the, and you're in there, Roadhouse.
2: That's right, my backyard, Johnny Ballgame.
1: I mean, what are like? I mean, Carolina people at the coffee shop when they're talking Tar Heel football, are they kind of like chuckling at how embarrassing it is?
2: Yeah, I mean, there's a lot of Carolina people that they're over it. They're ready for it to be done, which is crazy. Gosh. Because this is Bill Belichick we're talking about, but. It's been that bad. Like, the majority of everything that's happened in the last 18 months that people are talking about has been off the football field.
1: I mean, it's been a joke. Adam Vinatieri, very entertaining, I might add, takes time. He wrote that joke. You know he did. He took time in collaborating his Hall of Fame speech. The most important 12 minutes of his life, essentially, with outside of playing an actual game. Summing up his career, going into Canton, Adam Vinatieri takes time out of his speech to rip on Belichick and his girlfriend. So punchline, not only the fact that Bill Belichick should have been in that Hall of Fame class, but wasn't. I mean, Bill Belichick's a Hall of Famer before Adam Vinatieri any stinking day. I know it's different levels, different process, different ways you get in versus players and coaches and whatnot. But, I mean, he takes it. I mean, even Vinatieri's taking shots at him. It's really bad. And I don't know if the coaching will help. And you never know with college football anymore. Nobody knows anybody's roster. They don't know what they're doing. There's no preseason. We're all going into this thing more blind than we've ever been, Roadhouse.
2: Do you know how bad it is over here? Like, you've got people. Like, we're not even in the year yet. And by the way, the first college football game we all see on our TV this year is going to be UNC and TCU over in Dublin. And so we're not even at the games yet, and you've already got people out this way talking about how can they just wash their hands of this entire situation. Like, he signed a 3-year deal. We're going into year two, hadn't played any games yet, and they're already talking about how can we just be done with it.
1: I mean, that was not going to be on my prediction card. But it would just crash. I mean, maybe it's, and the thing is like it's crashing and burning on the field, but it's almost worse off the field.
2: It is. It is
1: worse. And this is a guy in Bill Belichick. He never let this happen in the NFL. He never would have stood for this. Like, what changed in his whatever changed? Bill Belichick, even if he did have the girlfriend like this in that league, he wouldn't have went public with it. He was working. He was in the building, man. He's Bill Belichick. It's just like how he was okay with that going public. My God, she must have a... Oh, whoa! It must be that good. But because, I mean, like, this is not Belichickian. He would never fall for a girl in their 20s that would take him away and become, at the very least, a distraction. Like, at the very least. He's got probably players on the team. They joke about it. Assistant coaches probably look like, wait, what is she doing on the sidelines? Why is she running this? What is, I mean, this is Bill Belichick here. You would think he like rules with an iron fist. Like he doesn't like there are certain coaches way back in the day, and I can't remember the name. I'd have to look it up, but there was a coach that like wouldn't allow women trainers or water personnel or whatever at practice because he didn't want the players looking at girls on the practice field. Like you go to a practice field, I'll be in a practice tomorrow. Like there's men and women everywhere. Of course there should be, but there were old school coaches like that. It's kind of like one of those things potentially with, it doesn't seem like Bill Belichick of all people would have this type of ending in that type of situation. I don't know.
2: And now, in the last couple of weeks leading up to the start of the season, you've got the GM, his guy, Michael Lombardi, he's been put on administrative leave because of an HR issue in the front office.
1: Easy guess what that is, too.
2: And now, his son, Steve Belichick, the defensive coordinator, he's on medical leave, and that's indefinitely. Their defensive coordinator. So it's a mess.
1: And that's serious, too. And, I mean, Bill Belichick has that on his plate, his son on medical leave. And then it's just, I don't know. Maybe he really pays zero attention to anything on social media, so he really doesn't see it. I mean, you think there's a coach on that staff or a player in that building that's going to go up to Bill and be like, I saw that video of you in your underwear on that girl's porch that morning getting the paper or whatever the hell it was doing. You're not going to go up to Bill, I would think, and say that to him. But I don't know, man. It's a horrible ending there for Bill. Like, and I laughed at the Vinatieri shot, but man, that was cold, dude. I mean, it was fun and this, but man, like Vinatieri planned that. Like that was in there. I'm going to take a shot at Bill. Why? I mean, but he did. And it's a Dion and Boulder coming off a 3-9. What's going to happen? Are they going to matter anymore? And then Bill in North Carolina, it's like, dude, just lay low. No news is good news with the Tar Heels. Be one of these kind of silent, kind of, you know, whatever, quiet, silent, but deadly teams that just kind of sneaks up on people, maybe has a decent 7-5, 8-4, maybe a 6-6, win a bowl game type of season. I don't know. 310-840-4910. Appreciate everybody on Westwood One. Let's get to Chicago. Brandon, if you're still holding, appreciate you. You're live on Westwood One Radio. Brandon in Chicago. What do you know? What do you say?
0: What's up? Thanks for taking my call tonight, fellas.
1: Thanks, brother.
0: So, when you were talking about Jackson Dart, it got me thinking of a movie actually got me emotional for a movie early in my life, and that was a Top Gun, when Iceman goes to Maverick and he's like, you're everyone's problem. That's because every time you go up in the air, you're unsafe. I don't like you because you're dangerous. And then, Maverick's like, that's right, Iceman, I am dangerous. But that led to Goose eventually dying in a plane crash. So I don't know what way this is going to go for Jackson Dart, but I don't want to start any conspiracy theories, but, you know, you brought up McMahon. Jackson Dart actually went to the same high school as Jim McMahon.
1: Zach Wilson, too.
0: In Utah. But I actually had one more question for you. I actually think that the Dolphins are going to be a sleeper team this year, man. You know, they were in a lot of games last year, and Tua messed it up with interceptions. And, you know, they drafted Proctor. I think they're going to be heavily involved in the run game with Achan. And then they got some tight ends that I think can be above average in Dulcich, and they drafted an Ohio State tight end. And they got some rookie wide receivers, and, you know, they actually signed a bunch of guys, you know, off the waiver wire, undrafted rookies. So, I mean,
1: they had to.
0: Looking for talent.
1: Brandon, they had to. Thank you for the call, Brandon in Chicago. The Miami situation is one of the worst I've ever seen in my life of studying nerdy salary caps, ever. Miami's most expensive player makes $11 million this year off their cap. That's it. Most teams have six or seven guys making more than that. Well, why aren't they paying anybody? Well, this is Miami. This year, dead money. This is money they can't spend on anybody else. $55 million, Tua. $28 million, Tyreek. $23 million, Jalen Waddle. $20 million, Jalen Ramsey. $12 million, Minka. $11 million, Chubb. $11 million, Armstead. I am not in on Miami. This is one of the most desperate, broke-ass rosters I've ever seen. And you can't say that's a good thing. Oh, they got all these undrafted rookie free agents. No, yes, I know. Because they can't afford real players right now. Because they got dead cap out of their what? I want Miami to be good so bad. When I was growing up, Miami mattered, man. And they weren't even winning Super Bowls. But they had Marino. They were cool. They were sexy. If they were on, you were watching. And if Daniel Constantine Marino had a good game, they were probably going to win. I want that again. I want Miami to get the Joe Burrow can't-miss number one quarterback. Wherever he goes, that team's going to be good. I want Miami to get that. And I think this is the year. The Cardinals might lose more games, but gosh, I'm not in on Miami. And your Top Gun reference, brilliant. Brilliant. And it's funny, the older I get, the more I trust Iceman over Maverick. It's funny how movies do that. Download the Westwood One Sports app.
3: Still two QB battles ongoing. In Cleveland, it's Deshaun Watson or Shedeur Sanders. And Atlanta's between Tua Tagovailoa or Michael Penix Jr. When the starter's named, we'll let you know. Westwood One Sports.
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1: What's going on this week? Preseason week two. It's still kind of early for me to have a fantasy draft. I want to see more preseason games. A couple of those RB1 situations, got to pay attention and see what direction we're going in there. Johnny Ballgame, appreciate everybody. And 310-840-4910 if you want to get in on this. Get in on it. Yeah. I'm going to talk about this, but figured we'd go here again. And I think it might have been solved. The ridiculous sports story that was last week, Jaden Daniels. Well, if you're going to do this, then I'm going to make you do this. And oh, by the way, I think I want my Heisman back. I get two. I gave you one. I kept one. I want the other one back, which I think is policy. I know the Heisman winner gets two trophies. And it's like customary. They always do, it feels like. Give one to the school and keep one. I don't know if they have the authority to take it back from the school. And you know what? Wherever we are on this story, I'm not even surprised if that happens now, which is silly. I mean, Joe Burrow, his number has not been given away. He was the best quarterback season I've ever seen. Almost 6,000 passing yards, 60 teeters, 6 picks, completed what, 78% of his passes on probably, one of the best college football team I've ever seen. That's different than what Jaden Daniels did. They both went there 2 years, good stuff. But isn't this over if Lane Kiffin just, or whoever, in the PR department for LSU, the sports information department, whose desk this was on? You should be listening to Westwood One. This should have been an easy peasy. In college football, you all know this. There's a lot of dudes on the team, over 100. Players on offense and defense share numbers. It's been happening since the beginning of college football time, at least since I've been watching it in like the 80s. And I had to ask, hey, why did two guys have the same number? Well, one plays offense, one plays defense. It's not even a problem in college football. It rarely is. It's like those old baseball people that say, oh yeah, Dalton, Roadhouse, they used to leave their gloves in the field of play when they would run into the dugout, an outfielder, and then they would just grab their glove when they would run back out there. And they said, no one ever remembered any time one of those gloves getting in the way. And it's kind of like that. Like, no one really, you just know. Well, there's two number twos, there's two number sevens, and if that's your team, it's really easy, to be honest, to keep up with. LSU just should have told the attorney, the mother, the player, all three, whatever the hell. And I'll talk about this, we'll continue to talk about this throughout, whatever. But just want to say this. Just tell Jaden Daniels, we gave it away to a defensive player.

0: fine. And in college football, it's stupid to retire single digits. They're too valuable. They're too cool. You can give them to two different players on the team. I cover a college football team day in, day out. I'm going to a college football practice in a few hours to watch. The numbers are a thing. They really care about it. And you get these schools where you got two, three, four in the single digits that are retired. I don't know of any. That's too many. But it's just a bad habit. And Lane Kiffin, yeah, doesn't give a rip. Could not care less. Give me the player, stupid number. I didn't even coach the kid. It's kind of punkish that this is even happening. Just whatever. It's crazy how the sports stories, like the soap opera of sports, Peyton Lodge, board operator, we talk about the sometimes just the dumbest things, but some of it is interesting. Lodgy, it is. Like, why they would care about some of this stuff. Ego, it's a very powerful thing, Peyton.
1: It is, but it's sometimes it's a fun thing to talk about, especially if you're on air for radio.
0: Right?
1: It's good content. It's the gift that keeps on giving.
0: Oh, it's the Jelly of the Month Club? All right, Clark. Uh-huh. It's the gift that keeps on giving. Lion fan, how do you feel about Terrion Arnold, a Seahawk? Do you not care? You don't want him anywhere in your building, and you don't care where he goes? Or are you like, wait, what? You know, we're doing the right thing, right? The 8 felonies? We're doing the right thing. We're cutting that guy. And then the dipstick tough guy that you went to high school with starts dating her, and you're like, wait, I did the right thing dumping her, right? It's the right thing. But no, she's dating Biff? What? Like, it feels like if I was a Lion fan, sometimes it's weird how the league is. And if that works in Seattle, guys, there's like 10 good corners in the league. He has the potential. He has been one of them. If you add that to Spoon on the other end, it's frightening. His other, you know, Job's the other corner in Seattle, another Bama player, scary. But I was just kind of wondering for Lion fan. You know, you don't want him and that's fine. But what if he's able to play and it goes away? Then you're like, wait, what? That's a first round draft pick. It's just tough. Rough situation, certainly for the victims. But that was a weird deal. He gets signed just instantly. I didn't think that was going to be the case. That looks like, and I've done the research on what the situation and everything else he's being accused of. Serious. So we'll see if Seattle is going to be right on that one. Will Dalton, son of a gun, Roadhouse, love getting to work with you on Westwood One. What are you doing this week, Willie?
2: Oh, man. Trying to figure out what the heck's going on with Bill Belichick. Talking about that all week long. Trying to figure out what to make of the Carolina Panthers and their atrocious offensive performance yesterday. Just terrible.
0: It is, man. Well done as always. Great stuff. Westwood One Sports Morning. Going to continue. He's Peyton Lodge, the board operator, and yours truly here. John Mallory, Johnny Ball Game on Westwood One.
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5: The U.S. Treasury quietly released its official financial report for 2025. It appears by its own numbers, the U.S. government seems insolvent. It's reported that the Treasury shows about $6 trillion in assets and over $47 trillion in liabilities. Add it all up, and it looks like the U.S. owes more than $130 trillion it doesn't have. 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

0: everybody on a Sunday night, early Monday morning. That's what we do here on Westwood One Sports. Johnny Ballgame present and accounted for, along with Peyton Lodge, our board operator, and producing tonight, Roadhouse, Will Dalton. We'll get to them here in a second. We'll get to your calls here in a second. And also, a little Jaden Daniels, I was going to wait. But that last caller, Justin in New Orleans, talking about the Jaden Daniels, just bull crap. Just crap. It's just so stupid. But I think I could have solved it. I think I could have nipped this in the bud. Maybe I'll just go there in a second. Actually, no. Peyton Lodge, let's get to the calls first. Montreal, Canada, America's hat, we love you. Tony in Montreal, thanks for holding, bro. You got the line. What you got?
1: Johnny Ballgame, I love you, man. I like listening to you. You're amazing. Thank you for appreciating Canada. You're an amazing guy. I love your personality. Listen, I want your opinion, Johnny Ballgame. Thurman Munson, one of my great, great, like, I would say he was a hero to me. I love the man. He got drafted August the 1st, 1960. He got drafted in 68, fourth pick, first round by the Yanks. He played his first game a year later, August the 8th, 1969, and he died August the 1st, 1979, a week short of 10 years in the major leagues. And his statistics are phenomenal. I think, too, he's an MVP. He won three Golden Gloves as a catcher. He has a .292 batting average, almost 1,500, almost 1,600 hits in 10
0: are
1: years.
0: Producing? Are you producing an A&E biography on him here over there? I love Thurman Munson.
1: No.
0: What you got?
1: I just watched him as a kid, and my dad was a Yankees fan, going back to Pepitone and the Yankee Clipper, and you know, I grew up on those Yankee stories, and then finally my dad said, here's a real hero, here's the captain, you know, the Walrus. It was unbelievable to watch this guy catch every game of Sun, you know, up in Montreal. We're Yankee territory, so we used to get the games, game of the week on Saturdays, and I would live to see this guy Thurman Munson play, because he was like a gravitas. He was like the center of gravity for that team. He sort of molded out all the.
0: We lost him, and no, that was not me hanging up on Tony in Montreal. Lodgy, was it you?
2: No, I was gonna say it wasn't me either.
0: Okay, I was also going to say, like, dude, you know, typically I'd want the board operator to check with me if he's just going to just drill somebody like that.
2: Yeah.
0: But he was being super cool. I wish you would have got to his point a little quicker, Lodgy. But in that case, dude, I wouldn't have minded. Like, if you know, almost like I'll give you executive control on that.
2: Wow, okay. That's a big time thing right there.
0: It's a big responsibility. I know it is.
2: Yeah, it is.
0: Lodgy, especially where you are right now, and you're still trying to come up in the career, and I'm giving you this. And I know you're not going to be reckless with this. You're not going to be Jackson Dart. You're going to be Fernando Mendoza. You're going to be detailed here. What? Are you laughing? Are you laughing over there, Roadhouse?
3: Oh, I love that.
0: All right. Here's what I need to throw by you guys. And I was saying earlier, do not compare the LSU career of Jaden Daniels to the LSU career of Joe Burrow, even though they were there. I think Joe Burrow might have redshirted there 1 year. I can't remember. He started 2 years. So did Jaden Daniels. He was there 2 years. I think I said one earlier. He was a 2-year guy. But when you bring those type of guys in, I think, it's really tough to get them to be true to their school these days. Jaden Daniels doesn't have any loyalty to LSU. Not until they didn't do right by him. Jaden Daniels was loyal to LSU just because when he thought, wow, they have my Heisman and they've retired my number that I wore for 28 games. Never played in a CFP game. Hell, did Jaden Daniels even play in the last bowl game? No. I remember Nussmeier played that game. He didn't even play in his bowl game. Like, Joe Burrow had the greatest college football quarterbacking season ever. Guys, 76% of his passes 5,600 yards. 5,600. 60 teeters. 6 picks. Never seen a year like that ever. Ever. And you won a natty. So Jaden Daniels had a really nice Heisman winning season. He didn't play in your bowl game. I don't believe he did. No, he played 12 games. Won the Heisman, didn't play in the bowl game. Heisman winners don't play in bowl games, guys. But yeah, tell me this. Like, Lane Kiffin doesn't care. You kidding me? Like, Lane Kiffin's going to uphold some type of gentleman's agreement or whatever it was when he wasn't even there? Dude, if you shake Lane Kiffin's hand, count your fingers when you're done. Don't trust that guy. No. We gave the number to the corner and he doesn't care. Here's what LSU should have said to Jaden Daniels, though, or his mom or whomever. And I'll ask you guys, Roadhouse and Lodgie, what you guys think on this. College football, first off, the number situation is complete haywire. You have D tackles with single-digit numbers. It's fine, great. The number game is crazy. Kids really want numbers. So much to the point, though, and this has always been the case since I've started watching football at college in the college football in the 80s, is that there's a dude on offense and a dude on defense that have the same number on every team, and you know this, man. There's two number ones, two number twos, two number threes, two number fours, two number fives. LSU, just come back to Jaden Daniels and say, yeah, we know and we understand the policy. He's a defensive player. No offensive player will wear number five again. But defense is different. You know, Jaden Daniels, you know the value of single-digit numbers to a program. They are bitching. You need them. You can't do the Boston Celtics and you ask guys to show up and give them number 37. It's like, well, all the cool numbers are in the rafters. Thanks, Red Arrowback. Didn't care about that one. But you, especially in college, especially with Jaden Daniels played 26 games for you, and you can never just say that. I think Jaden Daniels would have been okay with that. And I don't think this is a thing. Just say, yeah, we know that's offense. You know, in college football, there's an offense and a defensive player that are both going to be number five. In our system now, no offensive player will wear number five, just defense. And if it comes down the road where an offensive player needs number five, then cross that bridge. Then, Roadhouse, if I'm selling that to you and you're Jaden Daniels, like, do you buy that?
3: I think it's a totally fair counter.
0: Have you heard anybody say this? Have you heard anybody suggest this?
3: No, you're the first.
0: Thank you,
3: Johnny Ballgame with the original ideas around here. Yes. No, it's a great counter if LSU were to make it. And you know what?
0: It's too late now.
3: Well, yeah.
0: Too late now, right? I mean,
3: it is. And if Jaden Daniels would have had a problem with that, that's a him problem. Because to your point, he ain't Joe Burrow. And Joe Burrow wasn't doing stuff like this.
0: But they also have not given Joe Burrow's number out to anyone since him.
3: Yeah, that's true.
0: They haven't. But you can just say, well, we haven't. But yeah, we still won't give. We'll give a defensive guy number 9 at some point. Could too. Peyton Lodge. This is what they should have done. And I think if they did this, Jaden Daniels says, yeah, okay, fine. Whatevs. Don't you think, Lodgie?
2: I like the idea. Too late to do it now. But, yeah, definitely a good thought there. However, I think we're kind of running around the fact that I don't think Jaden Daniels gives a heck about any of this. This is all his mother. Sure. Are you kidding me? Like, Jaden Daniels, I'll tell you how it went down right here, okay? I got inside scoop. I'm just kidding. But this is how it went down, okay? Jaden Daniels is getting ready for training camp, gets a text from mom, and it says, honey, did you see what LSU did with your jersey number? Oh my, they have a kid wearing number 5. That's what's going down here. You get, yeah. Oh, and then he responds, great, thanks, Mom. I got to go to practice now. I mean, that's what this is.
0: And she makes the executive decision, yes. Calls the attorney, comes up with the cease and desist. So Mom was offended that LSU had a new number 5. That's your, okay.
2: 100%. Yeah.
0: Well, maybe Mom, if you would have explained that to her too, you know, I would imagine his mother knows that in every single team playing college football down to the NAIA level, they allow 2 players on each team to wear the same number as long as they play on opposite sides of the ball. This is a thing in college football. Real easily, you could have done damage control on this LSU. Think. Just tell them, yeah, we get it, we know. But that didn't apply to defense. And then it's on them, too. Like, for now, even if you did this now, because let's just say if they did do this, let's say, you know, someone is listening to this show who knows something about LSU football or maybe someone in there, whatever. If LSU were to do this now and say, you know, for Peyton Lodge, Mrs. Daniels, you know, Jaden Daniels' mother, you know, how about this? We're going to say defense, we can give it out. Offense, we will never give it out. You know, can we keep the Heisman now? It's almost like the ship has sailed. The bridge is burnt. If that makes sense. Like, it's like, to me, it's like LSU now is kind of like, smell you later.
3: Like, it's gotten
0: ugly. The punishment wasn't in the crime. You know, the punishment was, you know, not necessarily the cover-up, but the punishment was the reaction. And if I'm LSU, I don't know if I, now it's almost like, no, I'll give your number to anybody. But I think it probably could have not even turned into anything. If LSU just says, yeah, we only did it because he's a defensive player, which he is, and you know how the number game works in college. Got 115 kids on the team. 30 of them want a number in the single digits. You can't just take those completely away, even though they did do it for number 9, Joe Burrow. But again, definite reasons there that Jaden Daniels' resume doesn't have. He had a Heisman season, which was a historic, yes. On a team that went, 9-3 with him? And he did not play in the ReliaQuest Bowl against Wisconsin that year. 310-840-4910. I'm Johnny Ballgame. It's Westwood One Sports Night. We're bringing the stories. Download the Westwood One Sports app.
4: 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The Seahawks-Patriots Wednesday night opener is less than a month away.
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0: What is up, America? This is Roger Lodge, former host of America's favorite dating show, Blind Date, and you're listening to simply one of the best. It's my guy, Johnny Ballgame, on Westwood One.
1: What? The legendary voice of the great Roger Lodge. There's Hall of Fame somewhere. Your Peyton's dad is in just one of the iconic late night shows of its time, Blind Date. Peyton Lodge lives in the house that Blind Date built. Great stuff there, Peyton. Appreciate that.
2: Of course.
1: Your dad listens, huh?
2: Yeah, yeah. He gave a pretty good voice over there. It was okay. I told him to send me another one, but I guess he didn't have time.
1: Well, his money. Roger Lodge, your dad, is like Frank Sinatra. One take. That's all you get. One take on that.
2: One take, Raj.
1: It's funny, though. We're not going to call Tony in Montreal one take Tony. You know, he hung up. I don't know where he was going. He was giving us an oral history of the life of the great Thurman Munson. And we lost him. And now he wants back in. And Peyton, we're going to go ahead and do this. Normally we wouldn't, but yeah. Tony in Montreal, your line is active again. Tony, where were you headed, pal? Welcome back.
3: Welcome back. Yeah, welcome back, Carter. I wanted to know your opinion on whether or not he should be in the Hall of Fame, including Tommy John. That's what
1: sorry about that, brother. Thank you for the call. Like I said, I mean, when Harold Baines went in, it turned into the really good can get you in. I mean, for me, the Hall of Famer is a game changer, a sport changer. If they play well, the team is going to win. An icon. Like, for example, and I'll pick on this, not Amari Stoudemire. Like, no, no, no, no. Like, for me, like, for example, Sean Kemp is not in the Hall of Fame. I think Sean Kemp had a bigger, better legacy, iconic brand than Amari Stoudemire did. Sean Kemp's dunks still hold up. Frickin' Rain Man. But it was just short-lived. Tommy John has 288 wins. If he's not in yet, I don't have a problem with now posthumously putting him in. That sucks for those guys, too. Tommy John's wanted nothing but to be in the Hall of Fame like the last 35 years of his life. Like I said, it sucks. He's won 288 games. He started over 600. You know how many no decisions he probably has in there? Give him 12 no decisions back, and he would have been in the Hall of Fame in the 90s because he'd be sitting there with 300 career wins. So it's weird. Like Fred McGriff forever. Wasn't he like 493 home runs or something? The crime dog? Was having a hard time getting in. But no, I would say no. I'm sorry. Tommy John doesn't need to be in the Hall of Fame now just because sadly he passed away and we tend to look at it. And I will give you this. 288 wins looks a hell of a lot better now than it did. Because you're just not going to have these guys anymore. Probably never be another 300 game winner. If Verlander can't do it, I don't know. We'll see. Just really hard, especially the way that staffs are managed now. I think it's a different deal. 310-840-4910. Good calls tonight. Get in, get out on the calls, and we'll have some fun with this thing. That was a good call. Round number two, Tony in Montreal. What did you guys see? Stunned at this, that the Baltimore Ravens currently have the best odds to win the Super Bowl. You see that, Roadhouse?
4: Yeah, my question is this. Why? Why is that?
1: First off, they have a rookie head coach, and I can't just totally dismiss that, because rookie head coaches, am I correct? Maybe it's, do the Rams have a better chance to win the Super Bowl than the Ravens? Am I just thinking the AFC?
4: I feel like they should. You might be thinking the AFC, because the Rams should be favored by a lot.
1: 100%. Let me correct myself right there. But still, okay. The Baltimore Ravens rookie head coach, I don't want to completely exclude this, but that's rare for this. And a quarterback that's never won a big game, never won a championship game in this league in Lamar. 3-5 career playoff record. Like, to me, like, I would much rather say, okay, who's got a better chance to go to the Super Bowl? The Chiefs with Mahomes healthy and doing what he does and say he's back, or the Ravens? Man, I'm going the Chiefs. And Derrick Henry, give him his credit. He's a Hall of Famer. He's a locomotive. He's one of the best I've seen. But, and he still just holds up every year. How many of you out there are going to be surprised the year he doesn't hold up? You shouldn't be. Those years come. Father Time even shows up to Derrick Henry's house. At some point, you lose that step. And that step is the difference in between being a Pro Bowl player and a guy who doesn't get yards anymore. He just gets what the line gives him. Doesn't make anybody miss. Doesn't outrun anybody. Maybe that's this year for Derrick Henry. Maybe it isn't. And like, I mean, if Zay Flowers is your number one receiver, to me, that's a tough recipe to say, yeah, we're favorites to win the Super Bowl. Like, I don't know. I mean, that kind of perplexed me a little bit. Although I use a Jackson Dart, like, that puzzles me. Roadhouse, it puzzles me. I'm not seeing it. I'm not saying, and if to think Jesse Minter is just an absolute clone of Mike McDonald, I think is silly. And I know they've worked together and they're on the same tree, and I like the hire, but I think a lot of people are just saying the Ravens defense, snap of the fingers, is going to be back. And if you guys know the tail end of the Harbaugh era, Raven fan, you know this, the defense was like, not play like a Raven. Just wasn't a Raven caliber defense anymore, Roadhouse.
4: Well, and you know what? Maybe they will make a run. Maybe this will be finally the time, but the issue that I have with the Ravens is, like, I don't know. I don't really trust them when it comes to a deep playoff run, because it feels like you could say this about the Buffalo Bills a little bit. Like, it feels like they should be one of those teams to make a deep run each year with Lamar at the helm, and they just don't. And so, like, I don't know. I struggle to see why their odds are so high. Like, I'm with you. I would like the Chiefs over them. I really do. I think Kenneth Walker's going to be a hit.
1: Yes, and I don't love the Chiefs, but I trust them more than the Ravens. And I get plus 1,600 for the Chiefs, and the Ravens are plus, 1,000? Like, that's a big difference, too, in odds for me. And I like the Broncos better than the Ravens, 100%. You know, I mean, the Bills, I think, go without saying. I don't love the Bills, but I like them better than the Ravens, too. And just to, for example, the AFC is different than the NFC for me this year. Like, the AFC last year had the surprise team with Drake May. The path was just perfect. The schedule, you get C.J. Stroud in playoff game 1. You get Jarrett Stidham in playoff game 2. You get a real-life defense in the Super Bowl, and you get smoked. Like, they were out of their weight class in that Super Bowl, and I think we all knew that. That's fine. They got there. Celebrate the hell out of it. Really, really hard to get to Super Bowls. But there's a shuffle, and I haven't mentioned Joe Burrow, and I haven't mentioned a guy I really like, Liam Cohen. I think we just forget because Jacksonville's like the Seattle of the AFC, just kind of so far away. You know, still kind of new to some people. It's hard to capture the attention when you're Jacksonville, certainly. But, I mean, they won, 12, 13 games last year? I mean, they have a quarterback. It wouldn't shock me if 1 year, Roadhouse, Trevor Lawrence has an MVP year. He has your Cam Newton year. He's the first overall pick. He pops 1 year. Everything clicks. And he's an MVP, at least candidate. I'd almost like, who's going to win more games this year, Jacksonville or Baltimore? I'm thinking about it.
4: They did win 13 last year. And a lot of people forget that. A lot of people forget it. I might like them more than Baltimore.
1: I'm kind of with you. I mean, what is this? Flock of Ravens. 310-840-4910. I'm not hating. I just don't get it. Tell me what I'm missing. Zay Flowers is your best receiver. You know how many defensive coordinators he scares? Zero. You know what they say every Monday or every Tuesday when they get back in the meetings with the DBs? Oh, you're going to love playing this team this week. There's no JSN. There's no Chase. There's no JJ. Go on and on and on. There's not even a Drake London. It's Zay Flowers. Nice player. I don't think he's going to ever win Offensive Player of the Year like we saw the Super Bowl winning team last year have. But if Lamar has his best year, okay, for me, that's what gets the Ravens to the Super Bowl. And I don't think that's possible. Lamar's best year needs to be framed and hung in Canton. It's one of the greatest quarterbacking years ever, period. I don't think Lamar's touching 1,200 rushing yards and, what is it, like 3,500 passing yards in a year. He's not touching that again. I mean, Lamar Jackson had a year where he led the NFL in touchdown passes. Led the NFL in touchdown passes, yes. And that year, he ran for 1,200 yards. He's not having that year again, in my opinion. He was 22. Now he's 29. I don't think he has that. He shouldn't. He's right? He's older now. He doesn't have that type of athleticism, although he still is probably as good as he needs to be. But for me, if the Ravens are going to go to the Super Bowl, it's a Lamar year. Maybe it will be. Hell, 2 years ago, he was first-team All-Pro. He's terrific. One of the greatest regular season quarterbacks I've ever seen. Certainly win-loss, he's 76-31. When Lamar plays, they win. And maybe that's it. But, and this is a big baby got back, Sir Mix-a-Lot sized butt, just how I like him. He's 3-5 in the playoffs. In playoff games, you're playing really good teams. Regular season, week in, week out, you're not. You're not. And that's why the playoffs are a different animal. And I've seen Joe Burrow beat Mahomes in playoff games, beat Allen in playoff games. I haven't seen any of this for Lamar. Lamar has beat Ryan Tannehill, CJ Stroud. I mean, those are Lamar's playoff wins. Yeah. Those quarterbacks. 310-840-4910. Was it the greatest debut in the history of the world in baseball this weekend? I mean, have Cardinal fans stopped celebrating this kid?
4: Can you believe that?
1: No. I mean, give me a better debut ever in anything. Johnny Ball Game, 310-840-4910. 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

0: suck, but we love them and we watch them anyway. They're cheese ball McGillicuddy, right? 100%, but we love them and we watch them, and it doesn't matter because we're sports geeks and we love sports movies, even the bad ones. Like, football movies are the worst. Like, for example, what Necessary Roughness, horrible movie, but I've seen it 50 times. The Program, not a great movie, but I've seen it 100. Any Given Sunday, not great, but I memorized Al Pacino's speech. He gave up all these inches, and that's going to make the difference. You know, I remember that stuff. But it doesn't matter. It's in a movie. But every now and then, it's just too cheesy. You can't even sell it to a movie. It's just two cheese balls. Like, get off it. Cheese balls. Cheese balls, cheese balls. But Joshua Baez for the Cardinals, who made his major league debut yesterday and became the first player of any player to ever make their major league baseball debut, hit three home runs in his first three career plate appearances. Three for three, three home runs. He was out on the fourth at bat, whatever. It does not matter. One of them was a 449-foot moonshot off the very first pitch he ever saw in his career. I mean, dude, this is Roy Hobbs stuff. Anything he wants to hit, he hits. Like, the reason I'm going there with the movie analogy is not even in a bad movie would you say, okay, I got the script. Listen to me, guys. It's about this guy, baseball player, you know, coming up, doing his thing. And, you know, it's a story. He's a, you know, he's from the Dominican Republic. You know, he goes to the St. Louis Cardinals, and, you know, and he's, and his whole family's there and everything. And his first game ever, check this out. This could be the best movie ever. Best movie ever, man. He hits a home run in the first three at-bats of his career, eh? Eh? Eh? The movie producers would be like, dude, no, that would never happen. How about have him hit a home run in his first at-bat? That's happened 10s, 20s, 30s, whatever times. Okay? How, why don't we do that and we can end the movie that way? Because I'm sorry, dude, if you say he has three home runs in his first three at-bats, you know, that you can't sell that. But he did. And it's just, wait, what? I've never, and I've been doing sports, we all have, you listening, I'm not the only one who follows it, we all do. I haven't seen that. And for Cardinal fan to get that, too, I mean, this does not happen. This didn't happen in the Tampa Bay Ray game. Oh, this wasn't an angel in Anaheim who did this. Hey. Nope. It was a Cardinal. Kind of the brand of the National League for me. I mean, and it was at Wrigley. Babe Ruth called his shot there in that same batter's box in 19, what was it, 34, 33? What? Like, it all fit. And that's what's beautiful about baseball and why baseball movies are the best, because they are romantic. You can tell a baseball story and it can be a love story. Look at Bull Durham. Probably my favorite movie ever. Sports movie or not. Bull Durham is a love story. It's not a baseball movie. Yeah, it is. It's centered around baseball. It's a love story told through minor league baseball, and it's perfectly written. Ron Shelton also wrote White Men Can't Jump. Two of my favorite sports movies ever, written by the same dude. But baseball has this romance, man. And it sells, and that's what I saw yesterday with Joshua Baez. Dalton, you're a former All-American baseball player. This is your sport. I mean, Will, there's probably, I don't even think 15 players, 20 players have hit a three-home run game ever in their career. There's only a handful that have hit four. This kid, and I mean, it's just, You got to be, you're the baseball guy.
1: Mm-hmm. It was such an exciting thing to watch because, I mean, it was on three pitches. You know what I'm saying? Like, it just, hitting a baseball well is the hardest thing in sports to do. And then just to, again, to do that on three different pitches with your family in the stands, you're right. The movie would sell. It really would. And, God, that was such a special thing. I've in college, I did see somebody on my team hit three home runs in a game, and it was the coolest thing I've ever seen. But three home runs on three pitches, it was unbelievable. Three home runs on three pitches at the major league level, though, in your debut, Johnny Bull.
0: Reggie Jackson.
1: In your debut.
0: Yeah. World Series.
1: Ah, it's so just special.
0: It's the greatest ever. It's the greatest debut ever. I mean, I remember, silly that I even bring him into this conversation, but remember Anquan Boldin's first game ever, guys? NFL geeks. Anquan Boldin, the receiver for Arizona. He was turned quarterback. I mean, he was a quarterback turned receiver late, by the way. Anquan Boldin's rookie year, I think they were playing the Lions week one, and he had like 12, 13, 14 catches for like over 200 yards. It was a monster week one. Every fantasy league ever, a fantasy player was ever, was rushing to the waiver wire to pick up Anquan Boldin that year. But, I mean, no. This is three home runs, which is so hard to do in a game. Again, that would be a tough sell. And if it would be, it'd be a cheesy movie. If you had Crash Davis or somebody in Bull Durham hit three home runs, just do an impossible feat, it would lessen the movie. For me, I need, like, it really helps me love a sports movie when it's authentic, when it's real. Like, Charlie Sheen throwing a fastball is authentic and real. Major League Rick Vaughn. Clue Haywood, the Yankee slugger. He was an ex-pitcher in Major League Baseball. Like, they had dudes who looked like they could play. Wesley Snipes was in both those, you know, Major League and White Man Can't Jump. Athletic. Now, and I get it, Field of Dreams is different. You can do the fantasy with baseball, too. You really can. 310-840-4910. We'll get to some of the calls here in a second. First off, I want to ask you, Roadhouse, what's your favorite baseball movie ever?
1: The Sandlot. All day, every day.
0: You're killing me, Smosh. You're killing me. Okay. Yeah.
1: I love that movie. So, like, there is not a better, in my opinion, there's not a better baseball scene than the 4th of July scene where it's nighttime, the fireworks, it lights the field, Rodriguez hits the home run, and
0: Benny the Jet.
1: It's I get emotional when I see that scene every year. I really do.
0: All right. We'll get Lodgy, what's yours? Peyton, what the hell is your favorite baseball movie?
2: Rookie of the Year with Coach Rigma. Are you kidding me? Coach Rigma developing hot ice? I mean, it's unbelievable.
0: Lodge, are you being serious?
2: Yeah.
0: Lodge, you're serious?
2: Yeah.
0: You mean like Henry Rollingardner, Rookie of the Year? That's your favorite baseball movie ever?
2: Hey, Rosenbaga. Hey, Rosa. And then he calls him something different like every time. It's
0: good. Yeah. I've seen
2: it's
0: it too.
2: So good.
0: So if you could watch one baseball movie.
2: Yep.
0: You're throwing Rookie of the Year on?
2: Yeah, I'll throw a Cubs hat on. I'll watch it. I don't care.
0: Okay, there it is. I thought maybe you would at least give me Angels in the Outfield.
2: Eh.
0: Big Angels fan. Want to see Tony Danza pitching. That's always fun. Not really. All right. I'm going Major League and Bull Durham are just right there for me. And I love the Natural, too. Love the Natural. But what Baez did yesterday... Like, you couldn't even sell that in a movie script, in my opinion. It's too cheesy. All right, Joey, you've been holding a long time. Appreciate you. Let's get to Joey on the line in Pittsburgh. Joey, what you got, bud? Welcome to the show.
3: What's up, guys? Love the show. I love everything you're talking about. It's awesome.
0: Thanks.
3: I also think the Natural is a great baseball movie for sure. That's probably my favorite. I wanted to talk about a couple things you talked about, but mainly the Ravens thing. So I'm from Pittsburgh. I'm a huge Steelers fan. I was at the Ravens game where Luke missed a field goal last year. So you guys kept saying you weren't hating. You were just saying I was hating the whole time. I loved it. and we talked. You talked about all those different teams and everybody that is better than them. We also, like, the Texans are definitely better than them, I think. Like that defense is just insane. And they have to win their own division. I'm not saying that the Steelers should be the favorite to win that division, but they've won it each of the last 2 years. And you're right, if they don't get perfect Lamar Jackson, Zay Flowers isn't good enough. And Derrick Henry's always going to dominate, but not for that much longer. The other thing I wanted to talk about was the Jaden Daniels thing. He, when he was at LSU, had a teammate on defense who wore number 5. Like, he knew that. And the guy they gave it to is, like, a good player. Like, it's not like they just had some freshman walk on and said they really want it. Like, DJ Pickett is a good player. But, yeah, I didn't mean to go all the way back to that, but love the show. Just want to know your guys' thoughts.
0: Yeah, well, appreciate you chiming in. 310-840-4910. Good stuff, Joey. Chiming in over there, as I said, in Pittsburgh. 310-840-4910. We'll be able to keep taking your calls on that. Good stuff. But yeah, you couldn't even sell. What a debut. I don't even have. There was such a good debut, guys.

0: impressive. And I thought definitely a friend of mine, you know, was talking about that earlier today, and I had kind of forgot about it, out of sight, out of mind. It's football season, and the weird thing about baseball is, well, it's not weird, but they play every day. So talking about a game on Saturday, on Sunday night, you feel like, it's just like, you know, everything is yesterday's news. But Cardinals, over two games over 500 right now. I know Redbird fans are loving that. And all of a sudden they got this kid. I'm sure jersey sales are just off the charts. Don't you think? Roadhouse, like Cardinal fans buy jerseys too. Cardinal fans love rocking jerseys. I could see this Baez jersey. Man, it's going to be off the rack, I would imagine. Do you have anything that can even come close to the neighborhood of this debut this kid had?
1: No, like we've never seen anything like this. Like I'm with you. I don't have anything to compare to. Like I remember Jason Hayward. He homered his first at bat for the Braves back in the day at Turner Field. I remember that very distinctly. But this is three home runs on three pitches on the road in Wrigley.
0: Yeah, I keep forgetting that it was three pitches too. You know,
1: yeah.
0: Like that. I mean, that's just the first
1: it's
0: pitch. It's just like, I mean, it's. You want to talk? It's the zone, whatever it was or whatever or how. Yeah. I don't know. It's almost as shocking as Randy Johnson killing a bird. It's almost like that mind blowing. Like I don't have any frame of reference for that. I thought like maybe the bird was reincarnated. It was a former person that was reincarnated as a bird, and they hated their life, so they tried to figure out a way to end it, and they thought, how about I try to get in the way of a Randy Johnson fastball? That way, that'll do it. Because it's just crazy. At the time, probably very few, maybe two people on the planet at the time threw a ball harder than Randy Johnson on the entire planet. And that ball just happens to hit that bird at that time. It's inexplainable. Like it was a suicide mission for the bird. How did it know? Anyway, three home runs in your first game on three pitches. I hate saying this, but I mean, it is the best game he'll ever have. I mean, would you take that bet right now? He never has a three home run game again in his life. You better take that bet.
1: Yeah, I put my money on the table on that one.
0: I mean, look at the nobody has three home run games. Or, I mean, what if he does it again this week? Then that's for real.
1: God.
0: That's for real, Roy Hobbs, if he does something like that again. Great stuff. You know what's going well when the hours just keep coming and coming and coming. Surprise teams, we had them last year. I don't see it this year. I'm Johnny Ballgame. Be right back.

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6: A better life with Dr. Sanjay Gupta.
7: You can't always control what your kid sees online, but you can give them the tools to make sense of it. Dr. Mary Davies is the author of a new book, Teaching Critical Thinking to Teenagers. Not an easy task, right? In the book, Davies says critical thinking is really just instilling the habit to pause and ask. Hang on a minute. Is that right? Before you believe what you see. Now, here's the best part. You can model this behavior at home. When you read something surprising, say something like, let's go look that up together. Use the word we, because we are all targets of these algorithms. Show your kids it's okay to change your mind when the evidence on something changes. And perhaps most important, just keep the conversation going with your teenager. Even if they say they don't want to talk, the thing is this, they probably really do. I'm Dr. Sanjay Gupta, helping you live a better life.
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1: Any truckers listening? Where are you headed? What are you hauling? Text my boy Roadhouse, 310-840-4910. Yeah, that number you call, guys, you can text it too. And we get all the texts. Roadhouse will read them throughout the show. By the way, Roadhouse, he kept saying that the Baez kid hit three homers on three pitches. He didn't. And I didn't think he did, but Roadhouse kept saying it. Will, that's on you, brother. You're spending too much time there at the Double Deuce, you know, trying to find out who you're going to, you know, kick out of the bar next. It wasn't three pitches.
2: I thought he did.
1: Lodgy?
3: I mean, in Will's defense, it only takes three pitches to hit three home runs.
1: No, gee, no, there's no word. You're a bad lawyer, Perry Mason. That case is
2: so
1: not
2: how many
1: gonna...
2: was it? Do we know?
3: By the way, love Perry Mason. I watch it a lot more than you think, by the way. I know what you're going to say, Johnny, but yeah, that and the Andy Griffith Show, watch it a lot. Anyway, okay. First pitch, first homer was on the first pitch, so we got that out of the way, yes.
2: Okay.
3: A second homer on the full count. Third homer on a 1-0 count.
1: So, yeah. I mean, I'm not taking... There is nothing to be taken away. The fact that it wasn't just three pitches, right?
2: No.
1: It doesn't matter. I mean, that is... Yeah. I mean, it's like... I mean, even little Timmy in the hospital, you know, battling cancer, told Babe Ruth to hit him a home run. Even the little Timmy in the hospital knew not to ask for three. You know, even little Timmy knows what's realistic. You know, and just to hit three bombs in your debut is just spectacular. That's why we love sports. You still see things that you just never have seen before. And let's be honest, we'll never see again. We're never going to see anybody do that again. I wanted to get back to the league. And I'm going to say this and hopefully speak it into existence. Anticipating the NFL like you are too, hell yes. Preseason week one, smell you later. Let's get closer. Fantasy drafts coming up. Full on. Let's do this. I think we're going to get a heavyweight title fight for the Super Bowl this year. I can smell it. I don't think we're going to have last season. Two teams that didn't make the playoffs the previous year. Two teams that were, you know, one wasn't discussed at all other than the fact that they were entering a rebuilding mode with a new coach in New England. And then the other was they were good, but you weren't buying them as a serious contender with Sam Darnold in there. And the defense hadn't popped yet. Mike McDonald had some key additions that weren't on the team 2 years ago. Nicky Minwuri had one of the best safety seasons I can remember. DeMarcus Lawrence was an all-pro. Those guys weren't on the squad a couple years ago. So they got better. But this year, I'm hoping for it. I don't think a Drake May is going to squeak in. And when I say heavyweight title fight, guys, this is like the 90s, even when Mike Tyson was in prison. Whoever you get, as long as it's this, you're going to want to pay to see it. I'm talking what? Evander Holyfield, George Foreman, Riddick Bowe, Lennox Lewis, Mike Tyson. You know, whatever heavyweight you were getting there, you knew it was going to be a badass fight. So, I mean, in the AFC, if you get Josh Allen, Patrick Mahomes, Joe Burrow, Lamar, I mean, is there any other matinee idol guy? I mean, there's good ones. I mean, we were just talking Trevor Lawrence, sure. Justin Herbert, man, but I mean, Bo Nix, but the true matinee idol heavyweight title fight guys, my opinion. It's Mahomes, it's Allen, Burrow, and Lamar. Those four. If you get any of those four in the Super Bowl, one, Mahomes, wow. He's back from the ACL, and the Chiefs are back in the Super Bowl. Allen, whenever, however he gets to one, it's going to be the biggest story ever. Buffalo back to the Super Bowl for the first time since 1993. It's a massive story. Heavyweight title fight. Joe Burrow, the Bengals, finally put a defense together, finally keep him healthy, and Joe Burrow's back where he was in 21 and 22 in the AFC Championship game. Because that offense, that when they're rolling, Bengals are going to be really tough if they don't just, you know, puke on themselves. Just clean it up, and they're going to be fine. And Joe Burrow is an idle quarterback, and as is Lamar. He's a two-time MVP winner who's never played in the Super Bowl. Find me another one of those. I don't think you can. Doesn't happen. Two-time league MVP winner. That's like Steve Young. Aaron Rodgers. Mahomes. Brady Manning. When you win more than two MVPs as a quarterback, you go to Super Bowls. Lamar doesn't go. He goes to the, he's been to the conference championship game, what, once? But any one of those guys, you get the heavyweight title fight. And in the NFC, I mean, realistically, who could go to the Super Bowl and say, go into SoFi late January, whatever the case is, and beat the Rams? Even worse, go into Seattle and beat the Seahawks? The Rams don't even have fans. Love them, fine. But that's not an environment anybody hates going to. It's a preference. But the team is really good. Seattle, you guys know this. If you don't, I'll tell you. They've been the one seed four times. They've went to the Super Bowl four times. All four times they've been the one seed, they went to the Super Bowl. It's period, end of story for them. Will Dalton remembers this. His Carolina Panthers came there for the 2005 NFC Championship game. Just nothing you could do with that crowd. So who's going in there? Maybe outside of the Rams? But if the Rams or the Seahawks are in the Super Bowl, heavyweight, title fight, megaplex. If the Eagles get back, sure. Bears? I'm saying who else can be, who can go? Could you see the Bears taking it to the Super Bowl? Could you see Kevin O'Connell and Kyler Murray Super Bowl? That means like Kevin O'Connell and Kyler Murray are going into Seattle and winning games in January? I don't know if I'm going there. We'll see. But I think in the NFC, it's not as open. And I think, like, my boy Wicket, I mean, thinking the Packers are like a legit Super Bowl contending team? No, they're not. I don't see it with Green Bay. And I see sometimes, we'll see. That's just I don't see anything in that division because I could see every team in that division winning that division. So it's tough to say, okay, after that fight, you're going to have a division winner. That's what, maybe 10-7, 11-6? You're not most likely getting the one seed for sure. And you're most likely not getting the two seed either, which is mega because the two seed gets you two home games. It's big time. And I don't know if the winner of the NFC North is going to be able to, unless the NFC West beats the hell out of each other too. But they did that last year. The NFC West just dominated. Look at the NFC West's record. Hey, Dalton. Rabbit hole. Ask the AI guy what the NFC West's record was last year versus everybody else except them in the NFL. But for the NFC, but even if the Bears get to the Super Bowl with Ben Johnson, that's a heavyweight. I mean, the Cowboys, if it ever happens, yes, but, I mean, come on. But I don't know. I think we're going to get it. 310-840-4910. Am I wrong on this one? Let's get to Josh. Josh, are you holding on Westwood One with Johnny Ballgame? What you got, Josh? Bring it.
4: Yes, sir. I am on hold. Mr. Ball, first time caller, long time Westwood One listener. I'm more of a Drake Toll early riser guy though. But when you popped off on the movies, man, I had to call in. I was like, man, he can't
1: love it.
4: Do this to me, you know. I don't mean to backtrack on you. I know you're talking NFC West, and that's a foregone conclusion, man. The NFC divisional game is gonna be the Super Bowl again. It's gonna be the same as last year, dude. I'm a Niners fan. And I'm a Cowboys fan, which is, you know, obviously, Hatfields and McCoys, but
1: totally,
4: you know, I know that the Niners aren't going to win the division. And it's even with the pickups that they got today, it's not substantial enough, and they're too old. It's the unction, just like the Warriors, just like the Giants. And so these Bay Area teams are in a rebuild state, but the only thing I wanted to tell you, Johnny, was you cannot tell me two for the money with Nicholson. And it's either Pacino or De Niro. That's his boss, man. That is such a great gambling movie about sports. Like, I know Bull Durham is great.
1: Is that McConaughey?
4: Yeah, it's McConaughey. And I think Pacino is his, gambling addict boss. But, dude, I love that movie, man. And then Moneyball is my, like, Ken Burns to fall asleep to. And I'll die about that, man. I love those movies. You can't tell me. I know that Sandlot sucks, those sports movies, man, they've got a purpose, and it's to get those young kids inspired and be like, man, I could be like Billy Bean.
1: Hey, Josh. Hey, Josh, I fell asleep last night to Ken Burns, Lewis, and Clark. I'm a Ken Burns fall asleep guy, too.
4: Me too, man. Hey, we're on the same page.
1: The best.
4: The same thing, and I don't want to disagree with you. It's my first time calling in. I was just like, man, there's a couple movies that I'll – and Last Dance and stuff. Like, some of the docs that are coming out are really good. So,
1: I love it.
4: Captivating for me. So, Yeah, anyway, I'll let you go, man. Have a great night. I appreciate you taking my call.
1: Thanks for the call. I'm not a fan of two for the money, though, guys. I think that's kind of, I'll just say it, I think it's kind of cheese balls. McConaughey and Pacino, I expected a little more from a Varsity Letterman. I don't think it's as good as it's casted, but hey, good stuff. We got Jim next on the line. Oh, yeah. I think I've talked to this dude before. Jim in Boston, and he wants to talk about Jaden Daniels. This is going to be good, guys. Jim, what's up, dude?
5: Johnny, you know, I love the fact that you jumped to the NFL, but I'll throw in with Daniels. You know, we can't be worried about guys getting their numbers retired at that age or that level. He didn't even play there for many years. I mean, you know, what are you going to start doing? Because a guy goes there for 4 years, Archie Griffin and all these guys. I mean, we'd have no numbers left. You really can't let a guy, just because he had a Heisman Trophy, I get it. It's a big deal. But, I mean, Burroughs did way better than him, first of all. So, yeah, maybe he's a possibility, but Daniels, let it go. Tell his mother to let it go. You know, that's my opinion on that. I just, you know, when you're in the NFL, I'm a Celtics fan. I hate the fact they got 52 numbers retired.
1: Dude. Red went crazy. I mean,
5: you can't just, yeah. So then, but I would like to chime in real quick on the NFL. This is going to be a great year if you really look at it. The NFC has got a lot of stacked teams. That NFC West, as you said, the NFC East is going to be challenging. The North, we don't know what's happening, but you got some good teams there. And the South will be challenging. New Orleans might challenge Tampa for the division, in my opinion.
1: The agree.
5: East is a little different. You're hoping for a power team to come from the East. That NFC AFC East is really strong. And then you got the three other quarterbacks there. And I'm not counting Drake May out yet either on our side.
1: You shouldn't. He almost won the MVP last year. And I think he's going to have a monster fantasy season with the addition of A.J. Brown. Thanks for the call there, Jim, in Boston. I should put Drake May in that list because if New England gets back, that's heavyweight, right? If Drake May does this again and the Patriots are in the damn Super Bowl again, yeah, that's heavyweight. So throw them in there, too. And I think we're going to get it. I think the Super Bowl is going to be a heavyweight title fight. It's going to be bitching. Let's go to Green Bay. Getting the sports movie conversation going. Chad in Green Bay, you're up with Johnny Ballgame. What you got?
6: Johnny, how's it going? You know, well, I think We Are Marshall is probably one of my favorites. I always have a hard time with the other ones because they seem so fake. Not fake, when they're like childlike. But We Are Marshall, you can watch it with your family.
1: We Are Marshall's a really good flick, and it's inspiring, and it's an emotional kind of roller coaster. Thank you for the call, Chad. For me, most cases, sports movies, I kind of just don't want to go through the whole plane crash scene. I love Boys in the Hood. It's one of my favorite movies ever, but damn it, I still can't watch the Ricky scene. I just can't do it. You know, and for me, that's what We Are Marshall is. I love it, and it's a great, you know, well-acted McConaughey, Anthony Mackie. I've seen the movie a couple times, and it's inspiring and heartwarming at the end, but it's a lot of times you go to a sports movie, like I want to see Major League, right? I want to see what, you want me to take him out of here and kick the blank out of him? You know, I want to see that. And by the way, a movie that never gets mentioned enough with the romance of baseball and sports movies is A League of Their Own. Tom Hanks, Jimmy Dugan steals every scene he's in. I mean, that is an A-level sports and baseball movie, and we always forget it. I don't know if it's because it's women. I don't know. It's a good period piece taking place during World War II. I'm a history geek. Like, I fall asleep to Ken Burns documentaries basically every night. I've interviewed Ken Burns on a show that I do on my other job. And that was an interview that I was prepping for days. I love Ken Burns. Anyway, we're not here nor there. Let's get back to Big D. Dallas. How about Cowboys? Myron, you're next up. What you got?
7: Johnny Ballgame, how you doing this morning, brother?
1: Excellent, Myron. What are you doing for work these days, Myron?
7: Well, I'm out here Ubering on the weekend, and that's what I'm doing currently right now. And I've been tuning in to you, and I'm going to have to put it on record. The Cowboys, you're underestimating us, Johnny. Whole new revamped defense, top five offense. Jerry wants a Super Bowl. Jerry's going to get a Super Bowl. So I don't know if it's going to be this year, but I know in the next 3 years we'll have it. But I feel like you kind of underestimating us when you're ranking the powerhouses of the NFL, especially the NFC. Especially if I think Jerry's going to do what he does and get Max Crosby there at the trading deadline, we're going to be in contention, buddy.
1: You know, the hypothetical, Myron, I mean, sure. If you get a Max Crosby at the trade deadline, fantastic. Let's see what's going on with the Raiders first before we just put Max Crosby on the Cowboys. Look, you know what? I have so much to say on this. I love talking to Cowboy fan. I don't get it. I mean, if the restaurant is giving you a crappy meal, why do you just keep going back and going back and going back and going back to it? Like, God. You guys, let's take a quick one. Myron in Dallas, huh? You're up. I'm going to share my thoughts next. Download the Westwood One app.
0: There's still two QB battles ongoing. In Cleveland, it's Deshaun Watson or Shedeur Sanders. Atlanta's between Tua Tagovailoa or Michael Penix Jr. When the starter's named, we'll let you know. Westwood One Sports.
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0: 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All right, Dallas. I got a little something for Myron here in a second, but Peyton, let's just say stay in Big D. Why don't you bring Tony onto the show? He's holding also in Dallas. Tony, you're live on Westwood One right now. What you got, bud?
1: Hey, ball game. I always love the show. I love when you got Dalton on there. I'm waiting for you to say what's going on, mijo.
0: Thanks, brother. Thanks.
1: I love all these baseball movies. I can watch Sandlot 7 days a week and twice on Sunday. But I also really like the movie For the Love of the Game, seeing it from kind of the inside of the pitcher's head. I know there's all the mushy, lovey-dovey stuff, but, you know, I like it when the pitcher's saying, you know, clear the mechanisms, got to kind of refocus. And your take on the NFC, I'm with you. I think the NFC West is just going to be, yeah, they might beat up on each other, but come playoff time, they're just going to be dominant. And I don't see a whole, you know, in baseball, I don't see a whole lot coming out of the American League outside of one division. So I'm kind of tying the NFC in football closely related to the American League in baseball. Appreciate you taking my call.
0: Anytime, man. Tony in Dallas, keep listening, keep calling. And For Love of the Game is really good. I agree. And I love the fact, spoiler alert, you know, the game he pitches. And you know what I love? Is it J.K.? What's his name? The manager? He's an Oscar winner. Actually, that's not Progressive. That guy. He plays the manager. And just even the mound scenes felt so authentic. John C. Reilly looks like he doesn't look like an athlete, the scenes where he's running, but his role as the catcher, Gus, I think is outstanding too. I really enjoy For Love of the Game. Does it kind of drag on a little bit with the love? I guess, but that's rewatchable for me 100 times. I think that's a good one. Kevin Costner, guys, I mean, he's the king of the sports movie. Carson in Green Bay, next up with Johnny Ballgame on Westwood One. Carson, what do you know? What do you say?
2: What's up, man? This is the first time caller, and I just want to talk about old Marvin. Is his name Marvin from Dallas?
0: Myron.
2: Marvin. What is he talking about? Come on, let's be honest. Dallas ain't winning nothing. You got a couple retread Packers. You got Rashawn Gary. You got a defensive lineman. We took Parsons. You ain't going nowhere, man. You got nothing. You're not going to no Super Bowl. It's over. You lost McCarthy. Dak was his best when McCarthy was his first year there, and then he's been nothing. He's
0: with
2: gone
0: Kellen.
2: Downhill.
0: Yep, with Kellen, too. Yeah, with Kellen Moore as the OC and quarterback coach. Thanks for the call, Carson in Green Bay. And, yeah, and it's Myron. That was the name correction. I'm not buying it either. Look, Mike McCarthy went 12-5 three straight years. You know how tough that is in this league? He won one playoff game out of those 3 years. And you know what? I like those teams a hell of a lot better than I like this Cowboy team. There's too many what ifs. Oh, they did this, and they fixed all these glaring issues with the defense. You better have, because you gave up 511 points last year, more than the Bengals, bro. That's embarrassing, that defense. Embarrassing. Like, you can't just fix that from 32 to 24, which is a nice jump. But that's not going to get you beating the Rams or the Seahawks or the Niners in January. Jerry Jones wants a Super Bowl. That's what Myron said. Yeah, so? Of course, he wanted one when he fired a guy who just won him two in a row. Yeah. The GM, Jerry Jones. Owner, he's done cool things, sure. The GM, that's what's gotten in the way of Jerry the owner. And why is it? Like the big reason for being on the Cowboys is Brian Schottenheimer. I'm just not seeing it. And he feels like a great coach, a good dude. In this landscape right now, there are better teams for me. There are tougher defenses that he's going to be able to execute enough on to win a big playoff game level type of thing. Jerry never finds the Goodwill Hunting Mike McDonald solving math problems in the hallway of MIT. Jerry never does that. And I don't know why. Because he's had brilliant young coaches. Sean Payton and Kellen Moore, potentially. And those guys have left. Jerry Jones, the GM, when he fires Jimmy, he hires Barry Switzer. Got the one title in, what was it, 4 years coaching, though? That he underachieved. You can't say Barry Switzer didn't underachieve when he had the best roster in the league. Hell yes, he did. Chan Gailey, Dave Campo, Bill Parcells, great hire. I agree. I'm not being sarcastic. You know how many playoff games Bill Parcells won as head coach of the Cowboys, Roadhouse?
3: No.
0: None. He lost to your None. Panthers,
3: Zip.
0: Jake Delhomme, and he lost to my Seahawks on the Tony Romo fumbling the hold game. So Parcells was a nice hire. It did nothing. Then you go Uncle Wade Phillips. Then you go Jason Garrett, Mike McCarthy, and now Shoddy. Since Barry Switzer left, the Cowboys are 4-12 in the playoffs. He doesn't find the Mike McDonalds, Jerry Jones. He doesn't hire the McVay, the young, innovative, smart. He hires, in most cases, like you just heard me say, he hires like the longtime assistant manager. That's who he hires. Paul Brown in Cincinnati had Bill Tiger Johnson, old school, tough guy, World War II vet, probably Bill Johnson. And then he had Bill Walsh. And he didn't like Walsh's ego, his ego. So he hired Tiger Bill Johnson. The Bengals went away. Bill Walsh left and became maybe the greatest mind NFL offensive coaching and just how to conduct a practice, how to lay the groundwork foundation for building a program. Bill Walsh. That's what Jerry Jones does. He hires the longtime assistant manager guy, Wade Phillips, Shoddy. Brian Schottenheimer's been a coach forever, since he was probably in his early 20s because of his dad. Good for him. He's paid his dues, no question. But he's not known as one of these young, innovative. No, he was an offensive coordinator for Rex Ryan in the Jets 16 years ago. Jerry Jones, the longtime assistant manager, or it's the guy wanting another shot. Mike McCarthy, Wade Phillips, whatever. Want another shot. That's who Jerry hires. And I mean, the youngest coach he's ever hired was Jason Garrett. That was his homegrown guy, and that's fine. He won a lot of games there, nothing of significance, but Jason Garrett was fine. Barry Switzer, 57. Bill Parcells, 62. Wade Phillips, 60. Mike McCarthy, 57. Dave Campo, 53. Shan Gailey, 46. Jason Garrett, 44. And the current coach, Brian Schottenheimer, is 52. That's not young. That's not innovative. That's not relating to whatever the players relate to culture-wise. It's not. Now Dak's almost old. You're hoping Javonta Williams holds up again. Maybe he will. You love the receivers. I love the tight end. I think Dak Prescott might throw for 5,000 yards this year. I think he might join that club, and good for him. They're going to need it. And you can't not like, and I will give you this, Myron, you can't not like what they did on defense in the offseason. Would you rather have a few guys back, potentially, maybe, looking back on some trades, fine. But you have to like the fact that you brought in, what was it, Gary, Winters, OG. I mean, you really shored up that front. Kenny Clark is a fine player. Quinnen Williams is a Pro Bowler. I like it. And then if you have a really good front four, you should be good defensively in this league. And I like, I don't know if it, and it's pretty damn good. I can't wait to see Caleb Downs play. Does Caleb Downs have a better rookie year than, like, Nick Emenwori last year in Seattle? If he does, then holy smokes. Mike McDonald says that dude's, like, the most important player on his defense, Nick Emenwori. Crazy. But if Caleb Downs is close to that level, hell yeah, that'll help. But it feels like there's a lot bigger fish to fry here, and to sit just every year trusting Jerry Jones. You can really, Cowboy fan, you can close your eyes and you can picture Brian Schottenheimer holding the Lombardi with silver and blue confetti coming down. By the way, if the Cowboys, when or if they ever do win a Super Bowl, you know how big a deal that's going to be, Roadhouse? Because it's been, I mean, there's like multiple generations now of Cowboy fans who really don't remember when they were great. They remember when they were good, but they don't remember great Cowboy teams like you, for example. You don't remember the triplets much, if anything, do you?
3: No, I don't. Now, how do you think it would compare to maybe what the Knicks just did? And how big that was? Like, I assume it would
0: Cowboys
3: be bigger
0: are
3: than
0: way,
3: that.
0: Cowboys are times 100 on what the Knicks just did. What the Knicks
3: That's
0: just did was
3: cool.
0: Because the Cowboys are global. The Knicks aren't. Yeah. The Knicks don't have a global fan base. I could go to basically any high school in America tomorrow and walk around and probably find some dude, some poor old son of a gun out there wearing something Cowboys. And there's a good chance he's not even a fan of the team. He's just wearing a cowboy hat.
3: He's just got it. He's just got the stuff.
0: He's just, whatever.
3: Got the gear.
0: Whatever. Like, that's how big it will be. Because the Cowboys, there are fans everywhere. The Knicks don't pack that punch. And the Knicks don't have the history that the Cowboys have. With the Landry era and then Jimmy and then just the show that Jerry is. And I'm not saying they've been a bad franchise, but they haven't been that good. I mean, I've been to a conference championship game since the 95 season. It's totally embarrassing. And especially when you can say you've had the same exact GM every one of those years. Find any other franchise in the league that would have that results, yet keep the same GM for 3.5 decades. It wouldn't. And that's why I always like win the battle with Cowboy fan. You guys are everywhere. I had a show in Oregon. I dealt with Cowboy fans. Shows in Washington, Idaho, Cowboy fans everywhere. And you guys are the easiest. So easy to go back and forth with you because the proof's just in the pudding. You just got nothing. You're sitting there with a butter knife and we're in a machete fight. I mean, even when you're good, like, yeah, you Zeke Elliott turns into a center and hikes a ball. I still got to ask Kellen what the hell that was. I mean, you're that's that. You go 12-5, three straight years. You win one playoff game after that. The other two, you're losing home games, yo. I'm Again, this is data. Just look it up. The Packers come in there 48-32, I think it was. It was a 9-8 Green Bay team. Just a fart knocker farting around in the wild card round. Green Bay, Mike Wickett, thinks they're good. No, they get to play the Cowboys in the playoffs. That's what happened that game. No, that Green Bay team did get hot. They should have beat the Niners the following week. But yeah. Yeah, even when you're good, you're losing home games. You're letting Kyle Shanahan come in there. And no, that was in Levi's. They smoked your ass. Anyway, Cowboy fan, it's like not even fun anymore. I'm almost at the point where I want Cowboy fan Cowboys to be good again. Because it might be a fun story to tell. Because I'm tired of telling this one. You had the best coach and the best talent evaluator in the sport. And he won you two straight Super Bowls and you fired him because he didn't, whatever it was. And fine. But you had, they did not recover from that. Well, they got a ring with Switzer. Yeah, but they got 1 in 4 years with the best team in the league. And if you guys are old enough to remember those Cowboy teams in the league back then, the Cowboys were far and away. That was one of the most talented teams I've ever seen built. Aren't you excited for football season, dude? Huh. I'm building a new office in my house. I got a 100-inch TV mounted on a wall. And then I have a 66-inch TV mounted on the same wall right below the 100-inch. Talking, you know, Sunday ticket, 4 games on the 100, 4 games on the 66. Do it for college, too. Awesome. Let's get to Boston. Casper in Boston. What's up, Ghost? What you got?
4: How you doing, Johnny? Johnny,
0: excellent.
4: You make a great defense lawyer in court. Very passionate. Regarding the Cowboys, they were a great franchise. It's a shame, really, what's happened. And I just wanted to try to bring up some names of some, I don't mean rock star quarterbacks, but historic quarterbacks when they were the stars. Now, with the internet and everything else, every player thinks they can be a celebrity. But there were some incredible quarterbacks who essentially were the stars way back. For example, Kenny Stabler, the Riverboat Gambler, and we could go on. And Sonny Jurgensen from the Philadelphia Eagles, and there's more of them. You're great, and you're very passionate, and I'm glad this is the first time I've ever heard you, and I'll listen to you again. With that said, I'll
0: thank
4: let you.
0: You
4: go.
0: Sunday nights, man, Casper in Boston. It's what we do here. Been on the gig here with Westwood One in January. I do my other job. Weekdays, afternoon, drive time, I'm on KTIK in Boise. Got a team there, me, my partner, and we do a good show. And then I do this on Sunday nights. When the new Westwood One was opening, they were taking, applications saying we want weekend and weekday guys. I applied. I didn't think I'd have a chance in hell coming from Boise, Idaho, but I had a real, I'll be honest, Roadhouse, when I had my interview for this gig, hit that so far out of the park, that ball hasn't even landed yet. I felt like, and then sure enough, a couple weeks later, Bruce Gilbert, Armin Williams, shout out, give me the call and say, you have the last shift. They didn't say that, but you're the Sunday night guy. And I was like, dude, that's right after the NFL games end? Hell yes. And then they teamed me up. Yes. And they teamed
3: Joshua
0: me up with you.
3: Joshua Baez style.
0: Oh, man.
3: You did.
0: Good one. 310-840-4910. Appreciate the love. Appreciate you guys tuning in. Tell your friends. And, yeah, I'm almost ready for the Cowboys to kick ass again. Be cool. Like, now it's just the same story. Westwood One. Download the Westwood One Sports app.
5: 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The Seahawks-Patriots Wednesday night opener is less than a month away.
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5: 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It's Westwood One Sports Night with Johnny Ballgame.
0: Now think of it like this. Brian Schottenheimer was a rookie head coach last year in Dallas, and it wasn't the best. Certainly, it wasn't the worst. It was a 7-9-1.

0: 9 and 15, and that number would have been better, but the Cardinals went 3-8 outside of the division, so they brought them down a little bit.
1: So it would be 26-8 if you take away the Cardinals from that. You said they were 3 yeah. and whatever, so
0: 3-8.
1: So those other teams, yeah, were winning 75% of their games outside mm-hmm. of the division. I mean, that's impressive. I mean, like, for example, the Seahawks last year played a good cross division, I thought. The Houston Texans, playoff team, smoked them. Jacksonville Jaguars, playoff team, damn near killed them. You know, they got lucky with the Colts because they faced Philip Rivers there. But, yeah, they were able to handle that division. But, look, for example, Brian Schottenheimer was a rookie head coach last year. So was Ben Johnson. Why doesn't Jerry ever hire the Ben Johnson? He never does. Brian Schottenheimer is not the Ben Johnson. He's a lifetime assistant. He's been an OC since like the early 2010s, maybe even earlier. He's not the Ben Johnson. It's not the McVay. It's not the McDonald. Some dude on the prefaces. Just solving map problems. Goodwill Hunting style. No, Jerry either hires from within, Dave Campo, Jason Garrett, or he needs like someone who's done it before. Mike McCarthy, right? Bill Parcells, Wade Phillips. I mean, just looking at kind of those, I mean, Barry Switzer was the only complete total outside the box hire there. And like I said, that underachieved. They did get the ring, though. Credit. If they wouldn't, it would have been the worst thing ever for Jerry. If he wouldn't have had at least one ring without Jimmy, oh, at least he does. So excited for the stinking NFL season here. Johnny, ball game on. Westwood One. If you're in management, you can't be short-sighted. You can't be reckless. Is that what we're going to see again?

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1: Happy morning to you. Westwood 1, Falk 3, 1-0-8-4-0-49-10. All night and into the morning, he's Roadhouse Dalton producing and Peyton Lodge, son of Roger, blind date fans, running our board. Part of the reason I love the NFL and just the current state of the NFL, because it's been better. You know, I mean, for fans' perspectives, when you saw the heavier hits and whatnot, probably more fan-friendly. But the quarterback play, just the dissection, the operation, like the science and the technicalities that go into it. I just love watching it and talking to people who've coached it or played it. It's like my mission in life, you know, just I love talking, you know, quarterbacking, and there you have your favorites that you just love to watch. And I love watching Jackson Dart. I love it. His style, his persona, his ability, his toughness. I mean, he looks the part. Like, it's just, he's a badass. I mean, he throws off balance so often, but it works. You know, and the way he uses his mobility, turns himself into a running back. He'll lower his shoulder. It's not smart. He does it. I really like watching him play. But, I mean, preseason, week one, quarter one, unblocked player, which happens. Screws fall out all the time. The world is an imperfect place. You're going to have unblocked defenders. Folding them up, first quarter, into the medical tent again. And he's like, what do you say, I'm puzzled? Why I'm going in the medical tent all this much? Well, you led the league in one thing last year. Trips to the medical tent, 5. And you only started 12 games. Jackson Dart is reckless. And he's short-sighted. And I hope it fixed. I hope it gets fixed. Because if it doesn't, Jackson Dart is going to go down as one of those dudes. Every era has him. Yeah, but he was always hurt. You know, we have though. He's always hurt. Good when he played. Couldn't rely on him. He was reckless. If you're in management and act reckless, you're not going to be in management very long. Short-sighted. When you're in management, you need the long-term solution. You need the full picture. You're zooming out, not in. And Jackson Dart, like a lot of these quarterbacks, like he runs the ball in, it's a reckless way, and that gets you hurt. It's just not going to last long playing quarterback the way he does. And the short-sighted, I mean, he'll fight his ass off for 1 foot, even knowing that 1 foot you're fighting for might end the whole thing because you might get hurt. Because in this league now, holy shnikes, man, so big, so fast, so strong. They wear less padding now than they ever have. It hurts. And that's why quarterbacks just don't hold up, especially the ones that play recklessly. This feels like a total Big Apple buzzkill coming. And it's not the medical tent guy's fault, Jackson Dart. No, it's of several things. It's not the medical tent. First, it's just you hold on to the ball too long. And the analytics of PFF support that. Over 2.8 seconds to hold on to the football, that's super high. Anything over 2.8, he's 3.08. He got sacked 35 times on 414 dropbacks. For example, Dan Marino had a year of 700 dropbacks. He got sacked 6 times. He got rid of the ball. So the number one thing a quarterback coach, those, you know, go to a practice, get rid of the ball, get the ball out, get the ball out, get the ball out. He doesn't. It's fun to watch, though, man. Kidding me? He'll wait the extra second if he thinks the play can be bigger. He won't check down, or he'll get uncomfortable. He doesn't do a lot of midfield operation. Look at that. Jackson Dart doesn't go across the middle a lot. Maybe that'll change this year. So a lot of times he'll check down, he'll wait and then check down, or he'll just wait to run it. Because he's really good at that too. But long-term results, I don't think there's a chance here. Guys, he's in the medical tent on the first quarter of the first preseason game when that was like the sole objective of the entire offseason. He's the most important giant in the building. It's not Spider-Man. It's the rookie quarterback, or second year, who's still in the medical tent, man. Started 12 games, 5 medical tents. Missed 2 games with a concussion. Week 11 and 12? I mean, those are important weeks, certainly for fantasy owners. That's part of the reason he holds onto the ball too long. Guys, it's not just about sacks. It's about getting hit. And when you hold onto the ball, it's simple. You hold onto the ball a little longer, you give the defensive player that much more room to potentially be able to hit your ass and not get flagged for it. They love it. They keep stats of it now. Hurries, hits, knockdowns. Yeah. For real. Like, and he gets way too much of that. I don't know if this, I mean, I don't, like, first off, it's, he's cool as hell. And I'm not denying it. He's bitching. He's good looking. He's got the hair. He's got the chain. Now you have middle school kids, quarterbacks wanting to wear a chain because it is cool. He's got the hot, sexy girlfriend. He's got the New York City. He's everywhere. He's cool as hell. I love it. But in some respects, Jackson Dart, if this is going to last, he needs to cut the Johnny Utah crap. Because that's what I see. I see Johnny Utah. I love Johnny Utah. Kidding me? One of the great characters ever. But there's a reason Johnny Utah was an FBI agent. He was reckless. And he busted his knee up in the Rose Bowl. Number 9, man. But he is, right? Jackson Dart has this Johnny Utah in him. The hair, the looks. He even, you know, what he says to the media after about, hey, I don't know why they keep putting me in the media, in the medical tent. I mean, what did he say last year? And I quote, I'm going to keep playing aggressively. If I turn into a complete pocket passer, that's just not how I want to play. We're not playing soccer out there. Close quote. So he's colorful, too. He's the cool guy. He's sitting in the back of the bus going to middle school. He's even got the cool name now. Jackson. It's everything. But the Johnny Utah stuff isn't going to work in this league. RG3, say hello to Holodi Nada. RG3 was better than Jackson Dart early on in his career. He won Rookie of the Year. He ran like for 800 yards, won a division, had them chanting his name in our nation's capital, hosting a playoff game, 2012. RG3. He was reckless. And it all started with the hit that Holodi Nada had on him a few weeks earlier. That was nasty. He could have slid. He should have slid. It was short-sighted. He was fighting for that yard when Okay, I mean, this is a marathon here, not a sprint, dude. And RG3 really never recovered. He was a guy, well, if he was always hurt. RG3 is a guy, well, if he wouldn't have got hurt, feels like, I mean, Jackson Dart trending in that direction. I don't know if there's another direction to trend him in. I'm not saying it's going to happen, but I'd be worried. It's the same stuff. And, I mean, you could say he's not even really taking accountability, kind of throwing the medical tent guys under the bus, maybe a little here. Be you, be cool. I love watching him play, but it might be, you want to be Johnny Utah? You might end up like Johnny Utah. Give me two, Utah. Give me two. One of the great football scenes in movie history. The Point Break beach foot. Have you seen that? Please tell me, Roadhouse. You know what I'm talking about.
2: Dude, I love that movie. Oh, I love that movie. Come on, I'm Roadhouse. Swayze.
1: Of course, you're right. You know, funny story. I said this earlier, but Rick Neuheisel, the longtime coach, he was the football coordinator, football director of that film. Go and look in the credits. You'll see him. And his job was to design and choreograph that beach football scene. And he said Keanu Reeves told him he had never thrown a football before. Rick Neuheisel was a college quarterback, played in the USFL, all that. And he taught Keanu Reeves how to throw a football for that role. Pretty good stuff, man. As idiotic and nerdy as this is, one day I was watching Point Break and I saw on the credits football coordinator Rick Neuheisel. And then I got into this business and I was waiting, Dalton, 25 years to ask Rick Neuheisel the question, explain why you're in the credits of like my favorite movie ever, Point Break. And then he said, you know, I don't think he'd been asked that question before, obviously, as nerdy as that is. And he had a great answer. But yeah, Johnny Utah, Point Break, great movie. But I see a lot of that in Jackson Dart, man. It's just reckless. The manager can't take the most sick days. Business isn't going to go anywhere. The manager has to be there. The manager has to come in sick. The manager take days off when somebody dies or when the manager physically can't be there. The manager can't take the most sick days. And in football, if you play reckless and you're one of those quarterbacks, like my favorite of these types of quarterbacks ever, because you're always hurt. Jackson Dart is like almost a spitting image of Jim McMahon. Cool as hell. Jim McMahon was probably the coolest quarterback ever. Endorsements, he had more than Elway, Marino, Montana. Marino was doing isotoner gloves, man. Montana was doing, what, Diet Pepsi with Marino. Nope, Jim McMahon had everything. He was the punky QB. He was bitching. He was a rebel, didn't give a rip. He wrote cool things on headbands. Shout out to Taco Bell. Like, Jim McMahon was the coolest dude ever. But he played recklessly. And Bears fans or fans of that era, you knew it. Jim McMahon was hurt all the time. It was Steve Fuller. It was Mike Tomczak. It was Doug Flutie. It was Jim Harbaugh. And McMahon was always hurt. Jim McMahon has, I think, the 11th best winning percentage of any quarterback ever. He has a higher winning percentage than Steve Young. And Steve Young won a ton of games. But he did have that stint in Tampa Bay. Steve Young. Jim McMahon is 67-30 as a starter. He was in this league. It's like 10th all time. But he couldn't stay healthy. He played with reckless abandon. He was a badass. He was the cool guy. Great. Headbutting people. Some of it was dirty crap. the Packer play there, if you remember that, where some dude just picked his ass up and body slammed him. One of the worst, dirtiest plays I've ever seen. But Jackson Dart, he's got the headband, he's the chain, he's cool as hell, he's dating hot-ass women, he's in a big-ass city, and he doesn't get the memo. Like, you can't be reckless. You're in the medical tent in the first quarter? That's almost as pathetic as Joe Burrow getting sacked on the first possession of preseason. Oh, what coach got their ass chewed more? The Bengal offensive line coach? Huh? That's a pretty big ass chewing, I'm sure. Or the giant offensive lineman who gave up the sack. A lot there. 310-840-4910. I love watching him play. One of my favorite quarterbacks to watch. I just love how he operates. Jackson Dart's fun. But I don't know how much we're going to see of him, dude. Johnny Ballgame, Westwood One. Download the Westwood One Sports app.
0: The Jonas Brothers will be going down under, performing halftime for Rams 49ers in Australia. Will Aaron Donald be on the field, making Kyle Shanahan call SOS? Westwood One Sports.
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0: on Westwood One.
1: Appreciate the great Roger Lodge for that introduction in this track, Deep Cover. Dre Snoop, very, very underrated bumper track, playing them all morning here on Westwood One. I didn't get like any college football in this show. That's kind of crazy, Roadhouse. I don't think we've ever had a show since January when I started this gig where we really have done nothing of college football outside of Lane Kiffin letting a dude wear a jersey.
2: It just goes to show, man, the NFL is king. Even if it's just week one of the preseason, like we're just hungry for it, you know?
1: Oh, I love it. Yeah, the best stories. You know, it's funny. Sometimes you'll want to do something professionally for one reason, and then when you get in that profession, you find out you're in the business for other reasons. And that's kind of where I am with like storytelling and where I've kind of went in my sports radio career, starting from here and then adding stuff to my game and trying to do this or that. And the NFL just allows for the greatest storytelling in sports, in my opinion, and beyond. But I did want to touch on a little something for college football, because it feels like the buzz in Boulder is completely gone. Like, anytime Dion and the Buffs are in whatever the news, it's negative. It's something, you know, he's not allowing this or some player that it's never good. And it's just kind of crazy to think. I mean, Boulder owned college football 3 years ago. College game day, couldn't get there enough. Big noon kickoff was there. The weekends when college game day wasn't. I mean, everybody was in Boulder. You had celebrities on the sidelines showing up. Like, you saw the power of Prime. Full on. You saw it. But at that level, at least I think the evidence is there for us. At some point, you need to win, man. And the glitz and the glamour, cool. And the cool factor is huge. There's no sport in America where being cooler gets you more than college football. I always say this is college football. It's not even about being good. It's about being cool. That's where the players want to go. Be the cool team. And Dion, you thought, was going to be able to attract that. He had a Heisman winner. There's no buzz in Boulder, and there shouldn't be. Look, it's okay, and it's okay to be like, say, what Dion's doing to the media, calling, you know, what an a-hole or whatever he's being. So you can do that when you win. Like, Nick Saban can completely get away with that. When it's Dion, it just turns into, at least now, it's turning into negative press. And it's turning into, like, I mean, do we talk about, like, who's going to win more games this year, Dion or Belichick? And neither is going to be many. It's, like, embarrassing. But when you're 16-21 after 3 years, one bowl game appearance, a loss in the Alamo Bowl, you've been ranked once at the final AP poll where you came in 25th. I'm guessing that had a little to do with your reputation and the fact that you had a Heisman winner too. But outside of that year, I mean, Dion was 4-8. His first year in Boulder, and last year he was 3-9. It was bad in Boulder. And now he's not really, I mean, who cares? The media is not going to be able to cover a team that's not going to be able to win a lot of games. It's just that buzz in Boulder, like, it was so cool a few years ago. And it felt like, and I was so wrong on this, I thought Prime was going to hit mega, because I thought he'd just get better players than everybody because of the power of Deion, and that is massive. But I don't know whether it's changing coordinators every year, which he does. Brennan Marion is running the offense now. He's that go-go offense. We'll see. 45 transfer portal players coming in. Former five-star at quarterback, Julian Lewis. Like, Deion, you even got the guy that's, his middle name is ESPN. You see that, Roadhouse?
2: I did.
1: Gideon Espen Lampron, whatever is, pronounce his name correctly. But yeah, like, okay, there's no excuse on this. Well, Colorado needs to do this. They're not there yet. What are you talking about? Thursday, September 3rd. They're up early on a Thursday night against that Ramblin' Wreck. We'll see who wins that game. But I mean, if it's another 4-8, 3-9, are you getting the ROI? I mean, what attention is there to give? It's just, this is a big year, I think. And in college football, when like it was fun when Colorado was kind of turning into this, almost kind of like this team with all this, kind of like the U back in the day. A lot of swagger. They were cool. People were buying their gear. They were awesome, man. Like 100%, they were in your face. And that was working for college football. But you can't be 3-9. It doesn't work then, or 4-8. So it feels like you got the quarterback. We'll see if you brought in the right players last year. I guess you didn't. Didn't he have like Marshall Faulk, Warren Sapp on that coaching staff too? You know, I don't even know anymore. It's like, that's why like the buzz in Boulder is gone. And I mean, North Carolina, that's way worse. And that's saying something. Like the, and you're in there, Roadhouse.
2: That's right in my backyard, Johnny Ballgame.
1: I mean, what are like, I mean, Carolina people at the coffee shop, when they're talking Tar Heel football, are they kind of like chuckling at how embarrassing it is?
2: Yeah. I mean, there's a lot of Carolina people that they're over it. They're ready for it to be done, which is crazy. Gosh. Because this is Bill Belichick we're talking about, but it's been that bad. Like, the majority of everything that's happened in the last 18 months that people are talking about has been off the football field.
1: I mean, it's been a joke. Adam Vinatieri, mm-hmm. Very entertaining, I might add, takes time. He wrote that joke. You know he yep. did. He took time in collaborating his Hall of Fame speech. The most important 12 minutes of his life, essentially, with outside of playing an actual game. Summing up his career, going into Canton, Adam Vinatieri takes time out of his speech to rip on Belichick and his girlfriend. It's a punchline. Not only the fact that Bill Belichick should have been in that Hall of Fame class, but wasn't. I mean, Bill Belichick's a Hall of Famer before Adam Vinatieri any stinking day. I know it's different levels, different process, different ways you get in versus players and coaches and whatnot. But, I mean, even Vinatieri's taking shots at him. It's really bad. And I don't know if the coaching will help. And you never know with college football anymore. Nobody knows anybody's roster. They don't know what they're doing. There's no preseason. We're all going into this thing more blind than we've ever been, Roadhouse.
2: Do you know how bad it is over here? Like, you've got people. Like, we're not even in the year yet. And by the way, the first college football game we all see on our TV yep. this year is going to be UNC and TCU over in Dublin. And so we're not even at the games yet, and you've already got people out this way talking about how can they just wash their hands of this entire situation. Like, he signed a 3-year deal. We're going into year two, hadn't played any games yet, and they're already talking about how can we just be done with it.
1: I mean, that was not going to be on my prediction card. That it would just crash. I mean, maybe it's, and the thing is like it's crashing and burning on the field, but it's almost worse off the field.
2: It is. It is
1: worse. And this is a guy in Bill Belichick. He never let this happen in the NFL. That's true. He never would have stood for this. Like, what changed in his whatever changed? Bill Belichick, even if he did have a girlfriend like this in that league, he wouldn't have went public with it. He was working. He was in the building, man. He's Bill Belichick. It's just like how he was okay with that going public. My God, she must have a... Oh, whoa! It must be that good. But because, I mean, like, this is not Belichickian. He would never fall for a girl in their 20s that would take him away and become, at the very least, a distraction. Like, at the very least. He's got probably players on the team. They joke about it. Assistant coaches probably look like, wait, what is she doing on the sidelines? Why is she running this? What is, I mean, this is Bill Belichick here. You would think he, like, rules with an iron fist. Like, he doesn't, like, there are certain coaches way back in the day, and I can't remember the name, I'd have to look it up, but there was a coach that, like, wouldn't allow women trainers or water personnel or whatever at practice because he didn't want the players looking at girls on the practice field. Like, you go to a practice field, I'll be in a practice tomorrow, like, there's men and women everywhere. Of course, there should be, but there were old school coaches like that. It's kind of like one of those things, potentially, with, he just, it doesn't seem like Bill Belichick, of all people, would have this type of ending in that type of situation. I don't know.
2: And now, in the last couple of weeks leading up to the start of the season, you've got the GM, his guy, Michael Lombardi, he's been put on administrative leave because of an HR issue in the front office.
1: Easy guess what that is, too.
2: And now, his son, Steve Belichick, the defensive coordinator, he's on medical leave, and that's indefinitely. Their defensive coordinator. So, it's a mess.
1: And that's serious, too. And, I mean, Bill Belichick has that on his plate, his son on medical leave. And then it's just, I don't know. Maybe he really pays zero attention to anything on social media, so he really doesn't see it. I mean, you think there's a coach on that staff or a player in that building that's going to go up to Bill and be like, I saw that video of you in your underwear on that girl's porch that morning getting the paper or whatever the hell it was doing. You're not going to go up to Bill, I would think, and say that to him. But I don't know, man. It's a horrible ending there for Bill. Like, and I laughed at the Vinatieri shot, but man, that was cold, dude. I mean, it was fun and this, but man, like, Vinatieri planned that. Like, that was in there. I'm going to take a shot at Bill. Why? I mean, but he did. And it's a Dion and Boulder coming off a 3-9. What's going to happen? Are they going to matter anymore? And then Bill in North Carolina, it's like, dude, just lay low. No news is good news with the Tar Heels. Be one of these kind of silent, kind of, you know, whatever, quiet, silent, but deadly teams that just kind of sneaks up on people, maybe has a decent 7-5, 8-4, maybe a 6-6, win a bowl game type of season. I don't know. 310-840-4910. Appreciate everybody on Westwood One. Let's get to Chicago. Brandon, if you're still holding, appreciate you. You're live on Westwood One Radio. Brandon in Chicago. What do you know? What do you say?
0: What's up? Thanks for taking my call tonight, fellas.
1: Thanks, brother.
0: So, when you were talking about Jackson Dart, it got me thinking of a movie that actually got me emotional for a movie early in my life, and that was a Top Gun, when Iceman goes to Maverick and he's like, you're everyone's problem. That's because every time you go up in the air, you're unsafe. I don't like you because you're dangerous. And then, Maverick's like, that's right, Iceman, I am dangerous. But that led to Goose eventually dying in a plane crash. So I don't know what way this is going to go for Jackson Dart, but I don't want to start any conspiracy theories, but, you know, you brought up McMahon. Jackson Dart actually went to the same high school as Jim McMahon.
1: Zach Wilson, too.
0: In Utah. But I actually had one more question for you. I actually think that the Dolphins are going to be a sleeper team this year, man. You know, they were in a lot of games last year, and Tua messed it up with interceptions. And, you know, they drafted Proctor. I think they're going to be heavily involved in the run game with Achan. And then they got some tight ends that I think can be above average in Dulcich, and they drafted an Ohio State tight end. And they got some rookie wide receivers, and, you know, they actually signed a bunch of guys, you know, off the waiver wire, undrafted rookies. So, I mean, they had to. Looking for talent.
1: Brandon, they had to. Thank you for the call, Brandon in Chicago. The Miami situation is one of the worst I've ever seen in my life of studying nerdy salary caps, ever. Miami's most expensive player makes $11 million this year off their cap. That's it. Most teams have six or seven guys making more than that. Well, why aren't they paying anybody? Well, this is Miami. This year, dead money. This is money they can't spend on anybody else. $55 million, Tua. $28 million, Tyreek. $23 million, Jalen Waddle. $20 million, Jalen Ramsey. $12 million, Minka. $11 million, Chubb. $11 million, Armstead. I am not in on Miami. This is one of the most desperate, broke-ass rosters I've ever seen. And you can't say that's a good thing. Oh, they got all these undrafted rookie free agents. No, yes, I know. Because they can't afford real players right now. Because they got dead cap out of their what? I want Miami to be good so bad. When I was growing up, Miami mattered, man. And they weren't even winning Super Bowls. But they had Marino. They were cool. They were sexy. If they were on, you were watching. And if Daniel Constantine Marino had a good game, they were probably going to win. I want that again. I want Miami to get the Joe Burrow can't miss number one quarterback. Wherever he goes, that team's going to be good. I want Miami to get that. And I think this is the year. The Cardinals might lose more games, but gosh, I'm not in on Miami. And your Top Gun reference, brilliant. Brilliant. And it's funny, the older I get, the more I trust Iceman over Maverick. It's funny how movies do that. Download the Westwood One Sports app.
3: Still two QB battles ongoing. In Cleveland, it's Deshaun Watson or Shedeur Sanders. And Atlanta's between Tua Tagovailoa or Michael Penix Jr. When the starter's named, we'll let you know. Westwood One Sports.
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0: It's Westwood One Sports Night with Johnny Ballgame.
1: What's going on this week? Preseason week two. It's still kind of early for me to have a fantasy draft. I want to see more preseason games. A couple of those RB1 situations, got to pay attention and see what direction we're going in there. Johnny Ballgame, appreciate everybody. And 310-840-4910 if you want to get in on this. Get in on it. Yeah. I'm going to talk about this, but figured we'd go here again. And I think it might have been solved. The ridiculous sports story that was last week, Jaden Daniels. Well, if you're going to do this, then I'm going to make you do this. And oh, by the way, I think I want my Heisman back. I get two. I gave you one. I kept one. I want the other one back, which I think is policy. I know the winner, the Heisman winner gets two trophies. And it's like customary. They always do, it feels like. Give one to the school and keep one. I don't know if they have the authority to take it back from the school. And you know what? Wherever we are on this story, I'm not even surprised if that happens now, which is silly. I mean, Joe Burrow, his number has not been given away. He was the best. It was the best quarterback season I've ever seen. Almost 6,000 passing yards. 60 teeters, 6 picks, completed what, 78% of his passes on probably, one of the, maybe the best college football team I've ever seen. That's different than what Jaden Daniels did. They both went there 2 years, good stuff. But isn't this over if Lane Kiffin just, or whoever, in the PR department for LSU, the sports information department, whose desk this was on. You should be listening to Westwood One. This should have been an easy peasy. In college football, you all know this. There's a lot of dudes on the team, over 100. Players on offense and defense share numbers. It's been happening since the beginning of college football time, at least since I've been watching it in like the 80s. And I had asked, hey, why did guys, two guys have the same number? Well, one plays offense, one plays defense. It's not even a problem in college football. It rarely is. It's like those old baseball people that say, oh yeah, Dalton, Roadhouse, they used to leave their gloves in the field of play when they would run into the dugout, an outfielder. And then they would just grab their glove when they would run back out there. And they said, no one ever remembered any time one of those gloves getting in the way. And it's kind of like that. Like no one really, you just know. Well, there's two number twos, there's two number sevens. And if that's your team, it's really easy, to be honest, to keep up with. LSU just should have told the attorney, the mother, the player, all three, whatever the hell. And I'll talk about this, we'll continue to talk about this throughout, whatever. But just want to say this. Just tell Jaden Daniels, we gave it away to a defensive player because your number is retired for offensive players. No offensive player will wear that number. But with defense, it doesn't apply because, Jaden Daniels. Hell, there was probably, was there a number 5 when Jaden Daniels was playing too? Did he share it? He may have. Just sell him that. I think you could have got the Daniels camp to be like, oh, okay, that makes sense. We can sell that to whoever they want to sell it to. Oh, yeah, just the offensive number 5 is retired. Defense is fine. And in college football, it's stupid to retire single digits. They're too valuable. They're too cool. You can give them to two different players on the team. I cover a college football team day in, day out. I'm going to a college football practice in a few hours to watch. The numbers are a thing. They really care about it. And you get these schools where you got 2, 3, 4 in the single digits that are retired. I don't know of any. That's too many. But it's a bad habit. And Lane Kiffin, doesn't give a rip. Could not care less. Give me the player, stupid number. I didn't even coach the kid. It's kind of punkish that this is even happening. Just whatever. It's crazy how the sports stories, like the soap opera of sports, Peyton Lodge, board operator, we talk about the sometimes just the dumbest things, but some of it is interesting. Lodgy, it is. Like, why they would care about some of

0: we're doing the right thing, right? The pending, the 8 felonies. We're doing the right thing. We're cutting that guy. And then the dipstick tough guy that you went to high school with starts dating her. And you're like, wait, I did the right thing dumping her, right? It's the right thing. But no, she's dating Biff. What? Like, it feels like if I was a Lion fan, sometimes it's weird how the league is. And if that works in Seattle, guys, there's like 10 good corners in the league. He has the potential. He has been one of them. If you add that to Spoon on the other end, it's frightening. His other, Job's the other corner in Seattle, another Bama player, scary. But I always just kind of wonder for Lion fan. You don't want him and that's fine. But what if he's able to play and it goes away? Then you're like, wait, what? That's a first round draft pick. It's just tough. Rough situation, certainly for the victims. But I thought that was a weird deal. He gets signed just instantly. I didn't think that was going to be the case. That looks like, and I've done the research on what the situation and everything else he's being accused of. Serious. So we'll see if Seattle is going to be right on that one. Will Dalton, Son of a Gun Roadhouse, love getting to work with you on Westwood One. What are you doing this week, Willie?
1: Oh, man. Trying to figure out what the heck's going on with Bill Belichick. Talking about that all week long. Trying to figure out what to make of the Carolina Panthers and their atrocious offensive performance yesterday. Just terrible.
0: It is, man. Well, well done as always. Great stuff. Westwood One Sports Morning. Going to continue. He's Peyton Lodge, the board operator, and yours truly here. John Mallory, Johnny Ball Game on Westwood One.
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1: After a day of 31 hours in transit, technically I guess that's 2 days, once you break the 24-hour mark. Over the weekend, I am finally back. Back from my week-long excursion in Spain. Shout out to Nick Harvey. I know we don't, winners is the last segment of the show, but I want to do a winner in the first segment of the show. Mm-hmm. Shout out to our boy Nick Harvey from WIS for coming in. Man in the fort.
2: Big time job filling in. Big time job.
1: Killed it. I watched some of the clips while I was in Spain.
2: Mm-hmm.
1: And I was like, my guy.
2: Yeah. Big time job. Shout out to Nick. Shout out to you, man. Glad to have you back.
3: Absolutely.
1: It's good to be back. I'm not going to lie. That was the most fun vacation I've ever had in my life. We've had it planned for a couple of years. But to say that I watched a solar eclipse next to one of the oldest castles in all of Europe, pretty sweet.
2: Mm-hmm.
1: It was a pretty sweet thing to get to say. Very, I highly recommend anybody that wants to go to Europe, check out Spain, specifically Segovia. We had such an incredible time. Madrid, awesome town, big, big city. Segovia's the gem.
2: I think that's probably worldwide. You know, the big metropolitan cities are really cool and you get the feel, but then when you really want to see what Spanish people are like, You got to go to the cities. You got to go to the smaller dots on the map.
1: Yeah, and that town of only about 50,000 people.
2: Yeah, I think that's probably the general consensus of the world. Like the metropolitan cities, the headliners, the ones with the big airports, those are awesome.
1: Uh-huh.
2: We get it, but if you really want to get the flavor of the country, yeah, you got to go in other spots.
3: The big cities are the main course, but the appetizers are where it's at, and that's what the smaller towns are.
2: See, Jen, now you're talking my language. Now you're talking my language, especially appetizers, tapas small plates.
1: Oh, man, a lot of that this week. I ate a ton of food, and of course, I walked it all off because you walk everywhere, right? So we got exercise in there, too. Got to eat a ton of food, learned how to make paella when we were in Madrid.
2: Mm-hmm.
1: A skill I will hope to continue to master, you know, for the rest of my life. But it was a ton of fun. One thing I thought that was interesting, though, because I was like, when I'm going to be there, because I'm just so sports-brained and programmed, I was curious as to know, you know, what's the most popular jersey I'm going to see there. I will tell you the oddest jersey I saw there. I did see somebody at a cafe in Segovia.
3: Aaron Rodgers.
1: No, thank God. No Aaron Rodgers jersey. No, there were no pork chops in terms of jerseys. The Spanish folks did a really good job of not endorsing a lot of pork chops, but we did spot a Jets Wayne Corbett jersey at a cafe in Segovia.
2: Okay.
1: I was amazed.
2: There's a couple situations. Internationally, was it a situation where somebody had just picked it up? Was it a situation where this is a really cool Spanish hipster?
1: It had to be hipster. It had to be.
2: That'd be a deep cut if you were here.
1: It would be. Yeah, like that's an American deep cut. And I was like, this man's got on a Wayne Corbett jersey. I almost dropped my Estrella.
2: Number 80.
1: My Cerveza. Yeah, number 80. I almost dropped it. I'm sitting here, I was like, oh, my God. And I'm saying, like, Mira, hey, look. She's got on a Wayne Corbett jersey. She goes, what does that mean? I'm like, you don't understand, okay? It's incredibly, it's a random American wide receiver that this guy's got a jersey on of here in the middle of Segovia, Spain. My mind was blown.
2: That's Wayne Corbett. He went to Hofstra. He was supposed to be a backup wide receiver. He kind of ended up being the first receiver. Keyshawn never got the ball. And that's when the Jets were actually good.
1: And he didn't wear gloves? Sneaky athletic?
2: It's crazy.
1: Wayne Corbett, just like, that's great. That's great. And mind blown to see that. But if you had to guess the most popular soccer jersey that I saw there, and it was by a mile.
2: You would see a bunch of them.
1: You'd see a bunch of
2: them.
1: Who
2: was it?
1: Lamine Yamal.
2: That's the young fellow.
1: And considering he plays in Barcelona, and in Madrid I saw more Lamine Yamal jerseys, I was like, that's like if, you know, the state of South Carolina, because a lot of them were Spain jerseys, but a lot of them were Barcelona jerseys, especially with the kids. I'm like, seeing a bunch of Barcelona jerseys of that kid here in the rival town would be like if the state of South Carolina was competing in a national competition that blended Clemson and South Carolina players together and Trevor Lawrence led the state of South Carolina to a national title, seeing a bunch of kids here in Columbia wearing Clemson Trevor Lawrence jerseys.
2: Yeah, that makes sense. Because
1: closest parallel I could find.
2: Because if I'm in Spain, I'm not wearing a Spain jersey because I'm here, right? Yeah. So, I mean, I probably have them, but actually my real rival is those guys.
1: Like, even in the town, like Real Madrid and FC Barcelona, one of the biggest rivalries in all of sports, El Clasico, what they call it. But in the town of Madrid, a ton of Lamine Yamal jerseys. A ton.
2: Everywhere.
1: Everywhere.
2: All the different ones.
1: The kids. Kids love him.
2: Well, he's extremely young, right?
1: He's a kid himself. He's 19.
2: He's the one coming up.
1: So I'm telling you right now, in terms of global superstardom, that's the next one.
2: You can see it.
1: I can see it already. His face is plastered all over the place in Madrid, too. And I'm like, he is... plays for the rival franchise. Not just a rival franchise. A rival franchise that apparently beat them last year. And won a title, and was significantly better than them. It was pretty wild, and so I was really curious to see how that was going to go, especially considering a town like Madrid. They have a ton of superstars, Spanish superstars too. But it was pretty wild. So that was the sports brain part in me. But yeah, highly recommend. If anybody gets a chance to go, you got to do it. Now with the American football stuff, right? I come back to America. I get home yesterday. I sleep for about 7 hours. I wake up.
2: Sleep in your own bed.
1: Got to sleep in my own bed.
2: Good feeling.
1: Which, in a house with air conditioning, yeah.
2: Yeah.
1: Because, again, they don't do air conditioning over there in Europe, especially in buildings like the place we stayed, which was around before the plague. They don't do air conditioning, right? So to sleep in an air-conditioned room, bed, after a week, much needed. But the first thing I see when I wake up, the first thing I see... a screenshot from Jen Jensen in our group chat, which was a tweet from Lulu Kesson reporting that Jaden Sellers and Jaden Gibson both sustained injuries this past week and they will both miss the season. Now, all we know is that they are lower body injuries. We got the NHL scouting report there, which is the most vague injury report.
2: Knock it off.
1: We can get specific here. Don't love that. I'd like to know what happened or how this happened. But you're now going to be without two wide receivers that I think you're going to expect a lot from. And from the one practice I had to see before I left the country, Jaden Gibson is large, exceptionally large. I mean, when I put some things here in, you know, our show grid to take you behind the curtain a little bit, I was originally doing this segment to be like, okay, what after a week of practice has made us more excited? For me, after seeing a practice, I was like, that guy's huge. That guy can post people up in the end zone. That's your red zone target right there. I got a lot more excited about Jaden Gibson after seeing him and being like, this guy's got incredible, incredible size. And like everything else, when Carolina got him out of the transfer portal from Oklahoma, the sentiment was if he can stay healthy, because he couldn't stay healthy at Oklahoma, he could be a big player for you. And after a week of practice, we learned the caveat the hard way. He will be missing the season. To me, though... as excited as I was, Preston, about Jaden Gibson, I was more excited about Jaden Sellers. Another year of him getting to play with his brother, Lenoris. So there's built-in chemistry right there. Jaden took a huge jump last season, especially when Mike Shula got fired. You saw Jaden Sellers be a big part of the offense. And I think you saw a lot of promise and some flashes that made you believe that he was going to be maybe your ideal slot receiver for this team. That one is an incredible gut punch.
2: Yeah, that's tough, man, because and I've said this before, but it's worth repeating for myself, is that in my mind, I thought Jaden Sellers was kind of like a part of the package. You know, part of the thing that you get in, you throw it in, and it's like, okay, I get a free biscuit with this, too, cool.
1: Oh, an extra three-star wide receiver?
2: Okay, yeah.
1: Yeah, we'll take that.
2: That's what I thought, and then... come to find out, that was not the case at all. He was a legitimate player. We didn't see him early in his time, but once Mike Furry, his receiver coach, got a chance to start calling plays, he starts dialing up things for this guy, and it turns out he is a legit slot receiver threat. Almost a perfect body for that, what you want out of a position, a person who's a little skinny scat, that type of guy, and can do all types of stuff. So all that to say that I assumed that he was rising up to the top of that position. It was pretty, he was going to play, obviously, but it seems like he was an eventual starter that they're not, that he's not going to be available anymore. So, yes, that is a, we know injuries are a part of football. We know they're a part of camp. They're going to happen. That was one that's a difficult one. It's not the most difficult one, unfortunately, and there's always next man up, and that's just how football is. Mm-hmm. And there is a sort of, when I get into my football brain, there is a sort of blunt cruelty that on the Cincinnati, Don Staley told you, we treat them as if we're dead.
1: Right.
2: That's part of the unfortunate reality of sport, but that is going to be difficult.
1: Which is why I always like to say is some of the best advice I've ever gotten, you know, in my life. When I was playing high school basketball, we had a coach. Shout out Coach Hurd, you're the man. We did the 24-hour rule. We could sulk about a loss or an injury to one of our teammates, whoever. We can sulk about it for 24 hours, and that's it. So today starts our 24-hour clock here. We can sulk about losing Jaden Gibson and Jaden Sellers and talk about how big that this is going to be. We get 24 hours, and now it's next man up. After this, right? Also works in life, too. You have a really bad day about something or a big change is happening. You can sulk about it for 24 hours. We move on after that. This train moves forward. But what hurts for me is kind of the personal side for Jaden Sellers. As somebody who's also incredibly close with their brother, I would have loved, if I was good enough to play collegiately in any sport, and if my brother was good enough to play collegiately in any sport, poor guy, he wasn't. Decent catcher in his day. But if I ever had a chance to do that, that would be a once-in-a-lifetime experience to get to do. And this was realistically going to be the last year he was going to get to play college football with his brother. For their parents to get to go to Williams-Brice Stadium and watch them play, their two boys played on the same team, travel to go watch them play on the same team, and to have one last season where it's all together and they get to do that, and Jaden was going to be a big part of the offense too. To lose that so early into camp, to have his season be over before it could really start, really hurts me for them.
2: Yeah, it sucks. It sucks. It was going to be a really, really cool opportunity. But as in life, they had that opportunity.
1: The fact they did is awesome.
2: They did it. They've already done it. And you never know when you're going to get that chance. And you never know when that chance is going to be taken away. And so it is definitely devastating from the fact that I'm sure they were future casting and thinking about all the things that they could have done. As I was thinking about the parents just get to show up to one place and watch both their sons logistically. Very nice. You know what I'm saying? So all these things were happening and they still get to do those things. But I guess on the flip side of that, rehab is difficult. Mm-hmm. And it is kind of cool to actually have your brother close to you as you're going through the rehab process. So there, when you're going through the rehab process, you kind of, you know, they say you stay part of the team, but you're not, man.
1: You have to worry about you.
2: You're the wounded gazelle back there. it's just, again, an unfortunate reality of sport, but not just the quarterback, but your brother is around to kind of check on you and be with you. So that is the positive side of a unfortunate situation.
1: Yeah. And you only have so many plays in football. That's something that's talked about so much in the sport, is that you just only have so many plays and so many opportunities to get to play this, and you only have so many to get to do it with a sibling, you know, especially if there is a couple of year, you know, age gap. There are only so many instances in which you get to do that, and to have a year like this, which I know they were excited about. Like, one of my favorite things about media days was when I think the most excited Lenoris got to answer a question was when I asked him how his brother's progressing, and he had no problem saying, well, he keeps asking for the ball. And then when we had the team media day this past, you know, 2 weeks ago now, I asked Jaden about, I said, hey, Lenora said, you know, you kept asking for the ball. I'd like for you to give you a chance to defend yourself. And he laughed. And of course, the kid's got such great optimism. I think he'll be fine. He's going to be fine in the long term. But he said, I'm a playmaker. I believe I can do things with the ball in my hand. And quarterback's your brother. Yeah, you tell him to give you the ball, you know. So I know they were really excited for this season. I know Gamecock fans were really excited to see what he could do in another year, especially within Kendall Briles' offense. Tough way to start the first show back, you know, over the weekend, is learning that news. And for anybody that believes in the chicken curse, you have received more ammo. I'm afraid you have more ammo for that being a thing. But onward and upward, we'll keep talking about the Sellers and Gibson injuries throughout the show. But coming up next, there was a scrimmage over the weekend. What all can we learn from something like this? What has been reported so far? We'll dive into a little bit of that next here on the Early Game.

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0: If we're doing the whole good news, bad news thing, Gamecock football over the weekend, the bad news, which you know, we gave you first, and that is the injury, the injuries, plural, to Jaden Gibson and Jaden Sellers. You lose your two Jaden receivers before the season starts. But there was a scrimmage, right? We do get to put the pads on and play a simulated game. So we did get to have that. Now, what we know is hearsay from people that are your insiders, right? Those who can get intel, which I do believe still thoroughly. There's a difference between intel and reporting. Mm-hmm. That you get some intel during these scrimmages. So we get crumbs, right? You know, ate a lot of bread in Spain. I was usually eating the bread. Mm-hmm. I was not eating the crumbs. Mm-hmm. But here it's like getting an appetizer with your tapas, but it's just crumbs, right? Not the whole bread. So we'll take the crumbs because we're thankful for whatever we can get. We're a thankful bunch here in the early game. What did we learn from the little bit that can be reported, like our friends at Gamecock Central, especially Chris Clark, who I know wrote a story about what he's been hearing. From those folks, what can we learn from what happened this weekend?
1: Well, the first thing that was reported widely, both Gamecock Central, Big Spur, any of the folks who have inside information, which I am not one.
0: Same.
1: It was reported that first drive, good on good, which means ones versus ones, my offense best, defense best, that the offense did go down and score. Touchdown throw from Lenora Sellers to DJ Black, which
0: hearing a lot,
1: which is an interesting promenade because this is what you want to hear when you hear that it was good on good or ones versus ones. We know Lenora Sellers is a one, but we were questionable of whether or not DJ Black was going to be a one. And so now the question is, well, where is he? Which position, which wide receiver position is he playing? We assume Nick Harbor is going to be one position. We got that pretty much penciled in.
0: That man's going to be on the outside.
1: He's going to be on the outside, but we don't know where DJ Black is going to be playing. So more so for me, more so than that, the offense went down and scored is that they threw to DJ Black when they were playing good on good, which is a phrase you'll hear very often, which is disparaging to the other players because if this is good on good,
0: because we're working in a kind of a binomial situation here, you know, where it's one or the other. There, when you say good on good, that doesn't leave much ambiguity, you know, for a gray area.
1: For
0: there.
1: The rest of you.
0: So if you're not on the field on good, I'm sorry. That technically makes you bad by the definition of the word.
2: Also, you're on toast. Yes. Yeah, I don't know.
1: Yeah, there's actually a problem there. Also, the thing that you would look for coming out of from a player's perspective, the thing that happens immediately going into and coming out of the first scrimmage. We now have depth charts because you can't have good on good if we don't have depth charts, coach.
0: That insinuates the existence of a depth chart.
1: So depth charts do exist, even if they're not finalized, even if this is not the way that it's going to be. If you have good on good, ones versus ones, there are depth charts. So there's a little bit of intel that you can gain from that. You can kind of glean from that. But widely reported that the offense did very well in some of the earlier parts of the scrimmage.
0: Music to my ears. Manna to my hungry stomach that has fallen from the heavens. Is anything good about the offense? Because you can look at these things in these settings, and it's always the ultimate Rorschach test, not just for fans, coaches too, right? Something happens in a scrimmage when you're doing good on good. Do you get mad at the defense? You're like, oh, but is our defense behind? Or do you focus more on, hey, our offense just moved the ball. We're humming. We scored a touchdown, right? We are moving this thing up and down the field. For a head coach, I know I'm curious how Shane Beamer kind of balances that, you know, in your head, you know, the optimism for your offense. And do you have pessimism for your defense? That probably requires further film study after the fact. You know, Sunday, he's probably, yeah, I guess yesterday, probably looking at a lot of that and trying to find those answers himself. But for the fans, I would have said beforehand, if I was here last week and we were talking about the scrimmage, I would have been expecting the defense to be ahead of the offense by a large bit.
1: And it should be. Typically, the first scrimmage, the defense should win. And so I'm a little hesitant when you're hearing reports that saying that the offense came out and won, especially early in the scrimmage when it's quote-unquote good on good, because I want the defense to win because defense is a lot easier to play early because you're running to the ball. you have your basic calls in. You don't have as much technical execution that you need as far as an offense is concerned. So usually I would love to hear the defense wins. In this specific case, with this specific team, in the unique circumstances, it is cool to hear that an offense is actually functioning.
0: After what we saw last year?
1: Right.
0: And how, man, all offseason long, the offseason in college football is so long. And we have just talked ad nauseum about how badly we want this offense to come to fruition and how much Gamecock fans suffered through what happened offensively with this team last year and how much it held you back. To hear even just that, right? When I read that and hear reports of a good on good drive where the offense marches down the field and scores a touchdown, I will get overly excited about that. Yes, it is a preseason scrimmage against your own team, but any type of optimism is going to be welcomed in this scenario.
1: Well, it's really interesting you said it because Shane notoriously is a guy who's a special teams guy. He doesn't necessarily have allegiances to one side of the ball or the other. But you can guarantee whatever side of the ball that your coach favors, that means that predicates how well the scrimmage went.
0: Yeah, that's the microscope in which it's being viewed under.
1: Yes, because if you're a defensive coach and the offense scored points, we had a terrible scrimmage today. Everybody was awful. It looked terrible. What are we doing?
0: Oh, Brent Venables. If Oklahoma had their scrimmage and John Mateer, yippees, himself 80 yards down the field and they score on the first drive, Brent Venables is going to have somebody in a stranglehold. Somebody's going to the dungeon for a little
1: bit.
0: This
1: was the worst scrimmage. We were sloppy. Nobody's executing. We got a lot of work to do, fellas. And you're on the other side of the ball, coach.
0: We're balling, dude. What are you talking about?
1: Yeah.
0: We play like that back in last December, we're not losing to Alabama. We're maybe playing deep into this. We're going to be in the Sugar Bowl.
1: So Rose Bowl. There is always that line of reasoning from coaches where if you're on the other side of the ball of a whatever side the head coach is, because it's the head coach. And if he decides that he's an offensive coach and the offense has a bad day, it's never that the defense had a good day. It's that the offense had a bad day.
0: Uh-huh. Right?
1: And so it's always, you always have to look at that and sort of take that with a grain of salt. But it is curious because Shane is sort of down the middle. Hopefully that gives him a little bit more of an objective presence because those coaches cannot control themselves.
0: Out of all things that's unique about Shane Beamer's resume, I think that's the thing I've appreciated the most about him is I think that what makes him qualified to be a head coach in the power conference level is that he does have such a diverse football background with a little bit of a special teams expertise. I think that is a benefit because, you look at someone like, again, Brent Venables, guy wants to win 14-10. And I think that offense being kind of last year was the reason that they underachieved compared to what they actually had on that roster.
1: Mm-hmm.
0: But that is for a coach like Shane Beamer, that's his Rorschach test he had to deal with over the weekend. And when it comes to depth charts, yeah, the injuries to Sellers and Gibson are brutal. Jaden Sellers. If you're just tuning in, you heard me say injury to Sellers. It is Jaden Sellers.
1: With very important.
0: Jaden Sellers and Jaden Gibson being out for the season. That does, while it does hurt, it does give you some clarity at the wide receiver position. Jaden Gibson would have been an outside wide receiver. DJ Black did spend 88.9% of his snaps last year at Central Florida on the outside. I think we have an idea that he's going to be the guy opposite of Nick Harbor. That does clear up a little bit of a picture when it comes to trying to find a depth chart. Coming up next, though, expectations. CBS Sports gave their predictions for overs and unders for South Carolina this year, and I disagree with a lot of them, and I'll tell you why next.
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0: fewer than 20 days left until the season starts, Preston Thorne.
1: Oh, there's a depth chart.
0: 19 days.
1: There's a depth chart.
0: Oh.
1: There's a depth chart.
0: And everybody knows about it.
1: Everybody knows.
0: Except us.
1: Correct.
0: Yes. And then
1: so we're just going to have to try and figure piece some things together.
0: We'll figure it out by the time they take the field against Kent State.
1: So if Lenora Sellers threw a touchdown during good-on-good session and he threw it to DJ Black,
0: DJ Black's got to
1: be another one. He's DJ Black's starring at wide receiver, obviously.
0: And if he's on the field and it's the good-on-good, as reported, our pal Chris Clark, shout out, it's my guy, then I think we can safely assume as of right now things can definitely change, right? I've heard a lot of things about Sequel Patterson.
1: Mm-hmm.
0: Very excited to see if he now, with the injuries in the wide receiver room, moves up and has opportunity. You've already heard how well he's playing in camp, whether he gets into that rotation. But we still have time to talk about expectations, and that's something we do all summer, spring, long, what the expectations are for this team and what they're going to be. I love what CBS Sports' Cover 3 podcast does, and they do this with every conference in the power leagues, right? All Power Four conferences, they'll go up and down. I don't know which sports book they choose from. I think it's BetMGM, but they use one of those sports books they partner with and take a look at every team in that conference's projected win total in terms of going over or under what the prop is.
1: Mm-hmm.
0: And the four people on the show, Chip Patterson, Danny Cannell, Bud Elliott, Tom Fornelli, they make their picks on whether or not they would bet the over or the under for those teams. South Carolina's over-under was set at 6.5. They did their SEC show this week. And out of those four gentlemen, and I respect all of them, only one, which is Bud Elliott, picked South Carolina to go over. Chip Patterson, Danny Cannell, and Tom Fornelli all say South Carolina will go under that 6.5 win total. Maybe it's because we talk about them every day. Maybe it's because they play in the town that we live in, or we are Gamecock fans, right?
1: Garnet glasses.
0: We have garnet glasses. I saw that, and I immediately was a little surprised. I don't think I should be, because I think we've talked about this pretty thoroughly this summer, that the stench of 4-8 last year is going to linger, especially when it comes to people that are not in Columbia, South Carolina, or that are not Gamecock fans. They're going to remember that, and that's going to have such a big impact on how they are projected nationally. With 6.5, though, Preston Thorne, I feel pretty confident that's going over. And maybe it's because I'm buying in on the offense. I'm buying in on the Kendall Briles hype. I'm buying in on the offensive line just being better. Again, our requirements for this aren't that they're winning the Joe Moore Award, that they just get better. But did you have a similar feeling when you look at these over-under picks and we saw only one person picking South Carolina to win more than six games that you are a little surprised by that?
1: I think you said it with that 4-8, man. I don't know if everybody's doing a deep dive on what happened with the offensive line, or what the changes that have been made, or some of those different conversations. So when you see 4-8 and you're just going through a whole bunch of teams, I think you could easily say, yeah, well, even if they improved, it would still only improve to a two-game improvement is still only six games. So we're asking a pretty tremendous improvement. I think the more interesting conversation is, you know, those conversations that if these folks are right with the under, we're in a different conversation that we're having
0: mm-hmm.
1: after the end of the season. And even, I think, six, seven, it's still another interesting conversation. So because you say, okay, South Carolina, Chip Patterson under, Danny Cannell under, Tom Fornelli under. Okay, cool. If you ask them a follow-up question, if you said, do you think is Shane Beamer on the hot seat? You'd have to see what their answer is to that question. Then also, would you ask them, do you think Shane Beamer will be the coach of the South Carolina next year? For those folks that are picking under, I'm assuming they're saying no.
0: Because mm-hmm. I think they would all say that he is. I think nationally, or anybody that covers the SEC specifically, I don't think there's a case for anybody to be on a hotter seat than Shane because of all the coaching changes that were made last year. If half of those coaches were returning this year, they would clearly be on the hottest one, and Shane wouldn't have the same microscope under him. But it's the fact that there are so many new coaches that somebody's got to be on the hottest seat. If you're making a hot seat list, somebody has to be number one. And mm-hmm. Shane is probably, because of, again, the stench of 4-8. That's the best word I can come up with to adequately describe how people feel about the program after last year. There was a stench to that. That's going to sit long enough to where people are going to maybe make that assumption that Shane is on the hottest seat. I think all four of those guys would agree with it. And if the three of the four that picked under, if that comes to fruition, I think they're probably going to say it's not enough.
1: Yeah, but here's the other problem with this. It's antiquated thinking, because in today's era, the rosters have turned over so quickly. Mm-hmm. You take the roster turnover along with the things that the team has brought back, and that's not a 4-8 team.
0: No.
1: Right?
0: No.
1: Because if you say, hey, as we talked about earlier, we talked about last week, and as we talked about here, you have a potential first-round draft pick at quarterback, a potential first-round draft pick at the person who's supposed to be chasing the quarterback, a potential first-round draft pick at the person who protects the quarterback. That's not a team that ends up 4-8. And if they do end up 4-8, then the seat is scorching.
0: Yeah.
1: And so I would tend to think that if I was just looking at it without my Garner glasses, just objectively looking at the facts on paper, I would say that team is above 6 wins.
0: Oh, for sure. And that's why, I guess, kind of the nuance of it last year, what made that so bad and made it feel so bad was for what you just said, minus the first-round draft pick at offensive line or the tackle position. You didn't have any of those guys on the offensive line. None of them played like that, and that's kind of why everything got derailed. But the fact of the matter is, you still had a potential first-round quarterback, first-round edge rusher. That alone should be more than 6 wins last season. And even with the nuance of everything, even with the sport changing so much with roster turnover, this thing being just much harder to predict and project than it has ever been, trajectory still matters a ton. And I think that's going to be the one constant in college football. Whether or not they are fair, that is a fair assumption or not, or a fair way to look at it, trajectory is always going to matter. And that's what would be a big problem if they go under 6.5 wins, because in a way you are building a lot of the last couple of years to lead up to this one, right? You didn't expect Lenora Sellers to be the quarterback to take you to the ultimate heights in his first year as a starter. You get what you got from him in 2024. You get what you got from Dylan Stewart in 2024, and you add 2 more years of experience to that. A fair expectation that they are going to be at their absolute best. And if they're at their absolute best and you get that help on the offensive line, the expectation for fans, I think, should be up to like 7.5, right?
1: I agree.
0: For me, it's higher, right? 6.5, I'd say over easily. Because I think they win 7 games. 7.5 is where I'd really have to think about it. Because I think there's a pathway to 8 wins, and that would be a fantastic season.
1: Top-tier talent will not be the reason why this team doesn't win that many games this year, which, again, points to focus squarely on Shane Beamer and the rest of the coaching staff.
0: And I don't even think that's a Garnet glasses take either. It's not even Tuesday. We don't have the Garnet glasses right now. I do genuinely believe your roster is good enough to be an 8-win team in this league. Coming up next, though, the most interesting player on South Carolina's football team is a big topic of discussion in camp. Is there a chance that we see him, or is that notion crazy? We'll tell you who we're talking about next. This is Elijah Campbell from 107.5 The Game and The Game Network. If you run a diner, bakery, coffee shop, burger joint, pizza spot, or that hidden gem everybody should know about, how would you like to get the word out about your business without spending a dime? Well, we got you. All you have to do is text your name, your business, and your phone number to 803-404-6100, and we'll be in touch. There is no catch. We know times are tough, but we would love to help you out and your business.
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0: The international man of mystery. No, it's not me, because I did come back from Europe. I am still very much American citizen. But the international man of mystery that is donning the garnet and black this year, FGWA, stands out when you look at him. Passes the eye test. But there's the thing. Gamecock fans are familiar. Neff Gwa has never played a snap of football in his career. He's a rugby player. They don't do a lot of American football where he grew up in Ireland. But is there a chance, maybe, just maybe, even though he's learning this thing from scratch, just maybe we see him in Kent State or Towson? Maybe some of the reports. He's impressing because of his size and his athleticism. Is it just too crazy of an ask to see him in some of the games where you're going to have a pretty cushy lead?
1: It is a very far reach to go from never, ever playing to playing Division I football. That is a very broad jump to make. Obviously, he's huge. He's athletic. I get all that. I'd be very shocked if that happened.
0: Like, even in garbage time, maybe give him some snaps. I'm trying to talk myself into it because I want to see it. I want to see it. I'm not incredibly patient when it comes to certain things. Some things in life I can be. I'm a normally very patient person. I want to
1: see it. Well, I'll tell you this. How about this? If we see Neff, good things are happening.
0: Then he is transcendent.
1: Good things. I wasn't even thinking that. I was thinking good things are happening as far as the offense is concerned. Okay, we have scored 40 plus. We have held them to this game is not in question. We are doing things that are way down on the game plan list as far as contingency plans are concerned. So I would position that if we see Neff in one of these first two games, then they are going very well.
0: And I would love to see that. I was thinking about the situation yesterday a little bit with Neff Gwa, and it kind of reminds me to a significantly less degree when it comes to fanfare and media attention. When Tim Tebow decided to play minor league baseball,
1: mm-hmm.
0: Yeah, he actually played the sport a little before.
1: Shout out to the Fireflies.
0: Columbia.

0: a parallel there when it comes to obviously significantly less fanfare, but you have a guy who's coming in is going to be going to have some type of, I don't say microscope, but attention to him because of his story and how much everybody else in the country wanted him to. It wasn't just like South Carolina found him and said, hey, we want this guy to play for us. Miami wanted him. I think Ohio State was in on that too. Every big college football program in the country was in on trying to get this international man of mystery. Does it have maybe some Tim Tebow baseball vibes to you? It did for me a little bit when trying to make that comparison.
1: Yeah, I can see where you have those vibes, but the same thing is about Tim Tebow. Even though you don't play baseball, you grow up in the culture of baseball. So there's just so many things that you understand inherently about baseball, even though you haven't played, even though you haven't necessarily been in that, you just understand it. Football is such a strange sport that all of the different idiosyncrasies and rules and all that, as far as football is concerned, he's still in the process of learning, and he's only been learning them since the time that he's been here, let alone the fact that he's still adapting to being in the United States. And oh yeah, not only in the United States, in the South. And oh yeah, not only in the South, in South Carolina. Those are layers upon layers of things that he's currently learning.
0: Yeah, congratulations, brother. You get to learn a completely different sport in what may be the hottest place on planet Earth.
1: Thorns. 8:15.
0: Oh, I will say, you know what South Carolina has prepared me for? Heat everywhere else.
1: That's true.
0: We had an event in Spain canceled because it was too hot, because it was like 96 degrees Fahrenheit there. And I was like, this is no problem for
1: exactly.
0: You boy. Because there's no humidity here. I can handle this. This is something I can handle. I'm built for this. You guys don't understand. You would never survive on my block.
1: Yeah, what they call a heat wave in Ireland is not the same.
0: Even in buildings with no AC, you know, I'm still like, yeah, this is toasty, a little uncomfortable, but I'm not dying, you know. I'm still thriving here.
1: Well, yeah, and I just think it's amazing because Neff is obviously from Ireland, but his parents are from Nigeria, and so I imagine if he goes back to Nigeria, they probably call him very soft.
0: Yes,
1: right, because he's not from Nigeria.
0: Well, now whenever he can visit after spending a preseason football camp in Columbia, South Carolina, he's not soft anymore.
1: Exactly.
0: Hour number two coming up next. I missed a lot in the week that I was overseas. What did I miss? Preston's going to help fill.
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0: number two of the early game starts right now. I'm Elijah Campbell. He's Preston Thorne. She is Jen Jensen. We are 19 days to kickoff between South Carolina and Kent State. We are, what, I guess if I'm just doing math, which is not my thing, but I can do this math, what, 12 days until we're playing college football again as a society whenever we're kicking off games in quote-unquote week zero?
1: Did you say 12?
0: 19 minus 7.
1: Oof. Okay. 12, yeah. That's real.
0: Yeah, that is, right. That is 12 whole days. North Carolina and TCU are playing the game in Ireland. The Aer Lingus Classic, I think is what they call it now.
1: Okay.
0: Which, for one team, that's playing college football. I don't know if I'd consider what North Carolina's been doing the last 2 years to be college football. It is football played by collegiate athletes, yes. But we will get that game. And I think we will still get Virginia and NC State. And that one should be fun.
1: I've read some rumblings that TCU is out for blood.
0: The TCU's out for blood.
1: Yes.
0: They went to North Carolina and beat them like a drum after that first drive. What are they out for blood for?
1: I don't think Sonny Dykes is a fan.
0: He has to not be a fan in order to be out for blood. That's like if I violently robbed somebody on the street and then a year later said, hey, I'm out for blood. Hey, I'm the one wronged here, brother.
1: Yeah, I don't think he's a fan.
0: The person who got robbed is the one that should be out for blood.
1: Don't think he's a fan.
0: Well, I'm not going to lie. I'm in the same boat with him.
1: So, just keep an eye on that one.
0: Some people like to go to the circus and enjoy the circus for what it is. Some people want to burn it down. And I think Sonny Dykes wants to burn it down.
1: Yeah.
0: He's got himself another opportunity.
1: Yeah.
0: He embarrassed them once.
1: I think that's the plan.
0: He can embarrass them again here in 12 days' time. But a lot of stuff happened over this week.
1: Mm-hmm.
0: And I was telling Preston that, yeah, well, I ended up getting suckered in by AT&T to get the plan to be able to still have data, you know, so in case I wanted to post a picture or something. I made it a mission to where last week I was just not going to be on my phone a lot.
1: Congratulations.
0: I'm enjoying it. Stellan Preston during the break, it was the least I've ever been on my phone for an entire week stretch. Highly recommend it. It's awesome. So while I was in Spain, things were still happening. Some big sports stories were still going on. Even though because of newspapers and stuff, I was very locked into some of the transfer drama in La Liga.
1: Uh-huh.
0: Always fascinating.
1: Uh-huh.
0: You can go down a rabbit hole with those. But Preston Thorne, what are the main things I missed that you guys got to talk about last week that I didn't get to be a part of?
1: All right, we're going to go through these very quickly and sort of just get your hot takes on these things and sort of just see what you think about these. So the first thing that happened on Monday, the annual Bruce Feldman Freaks List dropped. Were you aware of this?
0: Not going to lie. I was not trying to make the story, you know, too long. We're at a train station. You can catch trains everywhere, baby. At a train station, and the lines to the bathroom are usually pretty long. You have to pay to use them.
1: Mm-hmm.
0: One thing, thorns mm-hmm. about Europe. Mm-hmm. A lot of public bathrooms you have to pay to use.
1: Mm-hmm.
0: Don't love that.
1: Mm-hmm.
0: Even if it's like a euro, I don't care. Don't want to have to do it. But, you know, my fiance is waiting in line to use the bathroom, so I'm sitting in one of those chairs, and I did get a notification that the Freaks List dropped, and I was like, all right, I'll see how much this I can get through.
1: Uh-huh.
0: So I was speed reading through a lot of it.
1: So you are aware that the South Carolina Gamecocks had three players in the top 36 on the Freaks List. Are you correct? Are you aware?
0: Yeah, brother.
1: All right. Really quickly, what do you think about that proposition of them having three players on the Freaks List?
0: It's a testament to how well the staff recruits. And I don't think that's ever been in question. I have not once since I've been here in Columbia, South Carolina, covering this football team for this station, have ever thought the issue has been with recruiting. You can cover teams from year to year where you can look at the roster and you compare them with teams that are in their league, of their ilk, and you can make a pretty clear determination if the talent's not there. And because that is going to reflect on game day and when the season actually starts. I've never thought South Carolina was at a serious talent deficit the entire time I was here. And as somebody who's covered the SEC for longer than my time here, I think back on preseason in 2021, where I looked at South Carolina's roster and I said, this will be the last place team in the SEC because they are at a talent deficit, right? In the years after that, I have never thought this team was. This is a testament to how well Shane Beamer and the staff recruits. It's a team effort when it comes to recruiting. You have the talent here. This is a testament to that. Yes, a lot of the players on the Freaks List maybe aren't a lot when it comes to production on a football field yet, but they have the measurables that suggest that they are good enough athletically to do so.
1: Well, that was the interesting part about it, because all three of those players were actually players who have produced on the field. Yes. So a lot of times the freaks list is just about how much you bench, squat, run. Mm-hmm. I exposed the fake body fat percentages because, you know, they talked about this idea, and I position anytime you read about body fat percentages in sports reporting, it is incorrect, because they talked about Lenoris going from 7% to 6%, and then we show some pictures of some folks who are actually 6% body fat, and you can't play sports in that condition. All you can do is bodybuild. Right, you cannot be a running.
2: You're not
1: athlete.
2: Built for, as we talked about it. You're not built for endurance when you're that lean. You're working on your quick hits of your bodybuilding, and
1: posing.
2: Then that's it.
1: Yeah. You can pose.
0: It's for the competitions where you're flexing, and
1: right.
0: You're all oiled up.
1: Right.
2: Yeah,
1: so,
2: but if somebody steals your car, you're probably not running after.
1: Yeah, because you can't do much. You can't do much. You can't drink much. You can't eat much. You are simply there to have a tan. Oil yourself up and look good. So anytime you see anything, I would probably say anything below 10% for an athlete, especially for a football player, is probably not true. So that was my hottest take from the freaks list, is that the body fat percentages are always wrong.
0: I am very intrigued by that. You know what makes me think in terms of how we get those numbers? Do you think somebody, with all the technology we have in these football programs nowadays, all the fancy stuff we can learn very minute things about, you know, people's bodies and how they progress over the course of an off season. When it comes to the body fat composition, they just use like a Wii Fit. Does somebody just have a Wii Fit and it's like 15 years old and it's not reading them like they used to?
1: Maybe. There's a very good percentage. And also they just ask the strength coaches what they think it is. And of course the strength coach will be, yeah, he's like 6%.
0: Eyeballing it, yeah.
1: Yeah, he's like 6%. Obviously, I did that.
0: It's like me eyeballing distance.
1: Yeah.
0: My perception of distance isn't great. You're like, Elijah, how far away do you think that is? I'm like, shoot, I don't know. 70 feet? Well, actually, it's like 350. I'm like, that's great. Well, I don't know why you asked me.
1: I was close. Yeah. All right. We talked about freshmen that are going to make an, that we think may possibly make an appearance and start on the offensive side of ball. First, Darius Gray.
0: Intrigued.
1: There was some rumblings about Darius Gray making some progress. Coach Clemens said that for all the years that he's been coaching, he had not seen a freshman this far advanced in all of his time.
0: What makes that one more special, too, to hear that from Randy Clemens, is the fact that Darius Gray wasn't here in the spring.
1: Mm-hmm.
0: I think that context for me, because, again, we don't have the ability to watch them practice 11-on-11. We do see them do some individual offensive line drills, and I wasn't able to be at practice last week, so I didn't get to see a lot of what those individual drills were that were open to members of the media. So you have to take a lot of these type of quotes and you have to just apply it, you know, with logic. Without using what your eyes see, you're using the clues that you're given. And for a freshman to come in out of high school, not be taking part in team activities in the spring, because he was balling, he was hooping, and to hear that and to hear the rumblings of him potentially maybe starting on this team without that, tells me that you got a gem. You got somebody that is football mature beyond their years. Because how many times have we talked on this show, especially when it comes to your welcome to college football moment for offensive linemen? They come to their first practice and they just get worked, right? Mm. Even some of your best ones, right? Even someone like, you think about, you know, Josiah Thompson, similar type of hype when it comes to his recruitment. We know how good he was in high school. And he had a real acclimation period when he got to the SEC, right? And we're still waiting. We'll have to wait further because of his injury, but we're still waiting on that development for him to reach what that potential was when he signed to play football in Garnet and Black. But to hear that about Darius Gray makes me really excited, to the point that if he is starting in the Kent State game 19 days from now, I might not look at it as, oh, the transfer guys aren't that good. I could look at it as, this kid's advanced.
1: Yeah, and there's something to be said for now when you have a freshman who's ready to play, you put him out there and play him, because the concept of redshirting, the concept of he may not be here next year, you want to make sure that you get all the value out of him that you can while they're here. So you're not holding them back for nothing. So if he's ready to go, you go ahead and get that done. On the flip side of the ball, in connection to the Dylan Stewart conversation about his back, about that being an injury, we talked about Julian Walker, somebody we talked about a lot on this show, but where do you see Julian Walker fitting on the depth chart now that we are getting closer to the season and still do not have a definitive answer on Dylan Stewart.
0: Now, this is an unscientific, I guess, prediction. This is me just piecing some clues together. I got no intel on what Dylan Stewart's availability is going to be 19 days from now when Carolina plays Kent State. Zero intel on that whatsoever. Zero intel, even more so, on what it's going to look like against Towson a week from that. But what my feel is, this is just vibes and me trying to put clues together, and how I would also handle it if I were Shane Beamer and Clayton White in this defensive coaching staff, would be I'm starting the Kent State and Towson games with the expectation that Dylan Stewart's not playing, because I want Dylan Stewart to be as healthy as humanly possible, as least rusty as can be for the Mississippi State game, which is the biggest game of Shane Beamer's life. And to prepare for that, I want Caleb Herring on one side of the line of scrimmage, and I want Julian Walker on the other. And I want to see what those two guys can do with two games of sample size against an opponent that is going to roll out offensive lines that you should feast on. Who is in better shape to be that opposite edge rush player to Dylan Stewart when Dylan comes back, whenever it may be? I want to see both those guys in the field at the same time, how they complement each other, what they look like on a field together against an opponent that's not you, right? I want to see those two play because I'm big on Caleb Herring. There are a couple things that need to be worked on. I think his missed tackle rate was way too high for my liking, especially his last year at Tennessee. But there's a lot to like there athletically. I want to see what those two look like. I think Julian Walker, my prediction will be that he's the guy that when Stewart's back is going to maybe get a majority of the snaps, because I'm such a believer in what he is. We talked about how advanced Darius Gray is as a freshman playing the offensive line position. Athletically and from a physical standpoint, a body standpoint, Julian Walker is maybe one of the most advanced freshmen I've seen come in to college football in quite a long time. He's in some pretty good air in that regard.
1: You don't need to comment on this story. I'm just making you aware of it. I'm not sure if you're going on the travesty that's happened on switching to NFL, the travesty that's happening with the Minnesota quarterbacking situation. I'm not sure if you've been paying attention to that. You don't need to make a comment, but for those that don't know, my guy, JJ McCarthy, has been unfairly put through the ringer here. So this is not looking good for my GM future.
0: I will say that the way you just characterized it was the same way that Adam Schefter characterized it. And I know why Adam Schefter characterized it. He kind of said, you know, I don't have the exact wording in my mind right now, but I remember reading that tweet like before going to bed one night in Spain and being like, yeah, I wonder why Adam Schefter framed it as maybe JJ McCarthy is not getting a great shake. There's a Michigan man element there that I completely get. But this is why that it would have been really risky for you to pick the Vikings as your favorite team.
1: I just want my take to be right. So that's why I'm framing it that way. Last but not least, we took two trips to Lawson City last week. Sorry we can't bring you with us. Oh. But Jaden Daniels, the number five, what you got?
0: Jaden Daniels, dude. Out of all things that you could be worried about in a year in which the championship window that you helped open for the Commanders is going to start closing year after year, the more that you get into that second contract or closer to that second contract, there's a lot that you need to prove this year. A, that you can stay healthy. B, that, you know, you can replicate what you did as a rookie. And that whenever defensive coordinators throw their counterpunch at you, that you can handle it. The least of your concerns should be who is wearing your college number. The least of your concern should be that. I don't care if no one's worn number 9 since Joe Burrow. I don't care. You should not. Yes, they're not going to honor you as much as Joe Burrow. You know why? Because Joe Burrow won the national title. Yes, Burrow won a Heisman just like you. And yes, you not winning a national championship is not your fault, because that defense was hot buns, and that's why Blake Baker's the DC there now, because they wasted that season. And that defense was much better for Joe Burrow. I believe if you swap those quarterbacks on those teams, LSU still wins that national championship. I thoroughly believe that. Not your fault. Who cares, dude? Who cares about the number thing? And the fact that this has become a deal, that's on you, dude. You have to be the adult here. I don't care if it's your family that's saying it or your quote-unquote team. You are you. You can speak for yourself. And this should not bother a quarterback of his caliber. Coming up next, though, one Gamecock offensive lineman's a lot more relatable to me than I thought. We'll discuss next.
3: 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Charleston, Florence, and Myrtle Beach. It's 2026 SEC Media Days.
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14: One of South Carolina's offensive linemen is a lot more relatable to me than I could have ever anticipated. I didn't get to take place in this discussion last week, so Preston's going to catch me up here for today's morning meeting.
15: Good morning. Repeat after me. Today will be an awesome day.

0: All right, Elijah, for today's morning meeting, we have to catch you up from a little bit of the conversation that we had last week, where we talked about the summertime being a time for body transformations, a time for people to go in, get your body right. You know, the typical gain 15 pounds of muscle, lose 15 pounds of fat. You've covered college football for a long time. You know how this goes. Well, essentially, that's not true for linemen, because a lineman is not about gaining muscle. It's about losing fat. That's essentially what you're talking about when you're talking about body transformations. We talked about on the home front last week. We talked about never nervous Hank Purvis. Said he was up. He was a big in. He was up there in the 330-ish range, and now he's down to a slim svelte 310-ish, and so my man has dropped a solid weight, and they talked about why that was so important, because in the Temple office, you got to be running, you got to be getting down in your stance. Well, this doesn't just apply to offensive linemen. It doesn't just apply to South Carolina. We had a little bit of fun last week with our boy Jalen Carter, who signed a very large extension with the Philadelphia Eagles. And one of the conditions upon his extension was him getting himself right. And this is where he dropped this gem during the interview. Jen, can we have the Jalen Carter clip here, please?
1: We had a little thing going where he wanted me to come in at a certain amount of weight, and I made that weight, and we had a little bet or whatever going on. It's all fun and games, all principles and stuff like that, but, you know, it's just coming in with a mindset. That also shows that, you know, the contract wasn't my biggest focus. My biggest focus was putting a smile on Coach Vic's face, coming in at my weight, and he was happy, and we dialed up, we hugged it out, and, you know, we doing good. We just working every day.
2: How much lighter are you had to do to get down to that weight in terms of conditioning, weight?
1: Yeah, mostly eating, you know, and drinking. I like juice, so, you know, I might drink some juice, but I had to slow down on the juice. And most of it was just all water and juice in here. I just slow down on most of the main things and eating like once a day, maybe twice, but making it small portions, not big daddy meals, you know.
2: What flavor?
1: What flavor? I like Mini Maids. You know, they got Mini Maid, like the raspberries and all stuff like that. But
2: how much lighter are you than last year?
1: Lighter? It's probably like 10 pounds, not too much, but it's a difference where I can feel it, though. Yes, sir.
3: What's a big daddy meal consist of?
1: Boy, just fill the plate up. Tell you, whatever, it's rice, whole thing, right, everything. Just, I need everything you cook. That's it.
2: How do you think it's going to help you during the season, being a little lighter?
1: Just moving around, getting out of stack, you know. I already play a lot of plays, but being less tired throughout the plays and learning how to, you know, save my energy from some plays to help throughout the game.
0: So, there's a couple key takeaways from that. Jalen Carter has made his weight. He made his weight because he's decided to lay off the juices.
4: I was not expecting that.
0: He likes the Minute Maid. He likes the Minute Maid juice, the raspberry of one of his favorite things. We learned what a Big Daddy meal was, when you fill the plate with a lot of rice and you get a bunch of things. So we learned a lot about Jalen Carter and his eating and drinking habits. But Jalen Carter has gotten to his weight. That brings us to the offensive lineman who you may have something in common with.
4: Shedd Surratt.
0: Shedd Surratt.
4: His thing was not juices, apparently, because I didn't get to obviously get to read it last week, but you filled me in yesterday in our group text and with the screen grab of an article from Gamecock Central where he's talking about getting lighter, right? Where he said he felt like he needed to get lighter, that it's, you know, not easy to be too heavy and playing out there on an SEC football field. And he had to cut some things out, too. Now, not Minute Maid juices. Now, reporting faux pas for young, you know, aspiring reporters out there. When somebody asks a player, you know, what he's trying to cut out and he's going on a Minute Maid tangent right there, don't cut him off to ask another question.
0: Yeah.
4: I wanted to hear more.
0: Let's hear more.
4: I wanted to hear more of that. You'll get your time. You'll get your opportunity later. Just let him finish the answer. But when it comes to Shedd Surratt, he elaborated. He'd say, I'd say hot chips, because if you know me, I like everything hot. I really cut back on some of the things I eat because I eat a lot of junk food. I ain't going to lie. Well, I ain't going to say a lot. It's really all I eat, for real.
5: And honesty is always the best policy.
0: Thank you for being honest, sir.
4: Brother, I felt that. I felt that. One of the reasons why, you know, I'm a lot heavier than I used to be. I'm not heavy by any means. I don't want to, you know, say that, but I put on a lot of weight from when I was, you know, in my playing days, right? I was skinny. I am now, like, normal, right? But a lot of that is beer and junk food.
0: Mm-hmm.
4: You know what I never want to cut out of my life? Beer and junk food.
0: Uh-huh.
4: But that leads me to this, Preston Thorne.
0: Uh-huh.
4: Because you know what? That snippet inspired me to do? Come up with another list. Because you know what? My snack of choice, I got two. So it's two lists here. Two for the price of one. Little Debbie cakes. Top five Little Debbie cakes. Starting at number five, zebra cakes.
0: Come on, man. This is a travesty.
4: Too low?
0: Too low.
4: Oh, zebra cakes are wonderful. Now, the gap here between these Little Debbie snacks, it's not a large gap at all. I will say this is like a NASCAR race where everybody's, you know, separated by like a nose each, but they're all five wide, right? And it's a photo finish with five different ones. Number four, Nutty Buddies. You know, I've called them Nutty Bars my entire life. A weird Mandela effect thing whenever I was initially creating this list a couple months ago in a conversation with my fiance and her mother. We looked it up and like, they're called Nutty Buddies. Mm-hmm. And I'm like, I did not remember that at all. But they're number four. Number three, the oatmeal cream pie.
0: Classic.
4: It's a classic.
0: Shout out to Coach Saban.
4: Always there. Number two, fudge rounds. A better version of the oatmeal cream pie. Consistency is the same. I can kill a box of fudge rounds. But number one, the Star Crunch.
0: Whoa.
4: The perfect snack.
0: Okay. Two chocolate at the top.
4: I'm a chocolatey guy, as we're going to continue to find out, because it's not just the Little Debbie snacks that I have a top five of. Little Debbies are one of my guilty pleasures of junk food. Pop-Tarts also up there. That was a staple of an Elijah Campbell breakfast for like the first 25 years of life.
5: Mm-hmm. Toasted, frozen, or fresh out of the bag?
4: Oh, I'm so glad you asked that, Jen, because this is a case in which it truly does depend on which Pop-Tart it is. And I will elaborate whether it is toasted or non-toasted for my top five. Number five, Hot Fudge Sundae Toasted.
5: Never tried that one.
4: Phenomenal. Phenomenal. So, so good. I wish they made them in boxes that were bigger than just like the bags of four. They're so good. They're so, okay. So good. You got to try it. Number four, Blueberry Not Toasted. Number three.
0: This is phenomenal.
5: Wildberry. I'm kidding.
4: The Wildberry ones, also not toasted. Number two, Cherry, not toasted. Number one, Toasted S'mores.
0: Whoa.
5: Wow.
4: Specifically, if it's your toaster's on a scale of like a 1 to 5, get it like a 2.5. That way it's not too burnt, but it's like really hot and like melty. Back in my broke boy days of being in college, my dessert of choice would be to toast two s'mores Pop-Tarts, get a bowl of vanilla ice cream and some hot fudge, break it all together and mix it in there. Uh-huh. Buddy.
0: I like it.
4: Buddy.
5: That's commitment.
0: You're talking Shed Surratt's language.
4: I am. Shed Surratt and I can't get in a room together because we're both going to develop some even worse habits than we may already have. Coming up next, though, Preston's in the middle of his Panther fandom. Should he be scared of anybody in this division? We'll find out next.
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4: Before we get into the Mountain of Mid, known as the NFC South.
0: Yeah, okay.
4: Motel Mid was actually created by, you know, I have my Motel Mid tiers in the SEC. Well, that was built by the founders of the Mid Mountain which is like Mount Rushmore, but with just instead of four faces on it, it's four logos of the teams in the NFC South. Those founding fathers created, you know, Motel Mid. So this is really the epitome of Mid is this division. Should any of them be feared now that Preston is an NFL fan of the Carolina Panthers? Before we answer that, Preston needs to have a rebuttal to my Pop-Tart list and my Little Debbie list.
0: Well, this is it's a rebuttal and a revelation. One, the rebuttal. As I stated when you said it, zebra cake's way too low on the list. I am a staunch zebra cake advocate in all forms, because then the zebra cake turns into the Christmas cake, turns into the Valentine's heart, mm-hmm. turns into the Easter bunny. So we use the zebra cake formula all year. It's like the inside zone, baby. We run it sometimes this way, we run it sometimes that way.
5: I did not realize this.
0: Yeah, see, okay. The zebra cake is a foundational piece of the Debbie.
5: Does the zebra
0: empire.
5: Have chocolate in it, or it's no?
0: There's a chocolate-ish on the top.
5: Okay, just that drizzle, or
0: just
5: okay.
0: the drizzle, yeah. And I'm not sure if it's
5: colored.
0: Yes,
4: yeah. I don't get a lot of chocolate.
0: I imagine if you put it under a microscope, there's probably no cocoa in there. But that's not the point. That's not the point. The other part is a revelation that I had very late in my life, where I was not aware that you could even toast Pop-Tarts. I didn't even know that was a possibility, which I'm ashamed to say, because I fancy myself as a man who has explored all of the possibilities of eating, and I didn't know that was a thing. So mm-hmm. when I was introduced to that late in my eating life, it was very, very shocking. So I have a lot to catch up on that.
5: Have you tried freezing Pop-Tarts?
0: Have not.
4: I've never frozen them.
5: It doesn't stink either.
4: Oh, wow. See, even that one is new to me.
5: Yeah.
4: And I've been consuming
5: it's worth,
4: products.
5: You know, worth trying. And I don't know what flavor would be better, you know, for that. But it's an interesting dynamic.
4: I'm fascinated by that. I'm going to try that, as I've not done it in my 31 years of existence. Mm-hmm. And I've been eating Pop-Tarts, you know, my entire life pretty much. And it was really what I had for breakfast every day. Like, elementary school, middle school, high school, uh-huh. college. That was every day. I was usually pretty much eating Pop-Tarts.
5: Just a thought.
4: Yeah, I like that. I like that. And Preston, I don't think should feel any type of shame for not knowing that you can toast them, because I don't think you're on an island there at all. I know my fiance did not know until she started dating me that you can put them in the toaster. She did not know that that's what they were meant for.
0: That's what got her over the hump. She's like, oh, this is a guy I can spend the rest of my life with.
4: This guy's
0: he knows dude. Things.
5: Yeah, right. He can teach me things.
0: He's resourceful.
4: He's got the secrets of life all figured out. You can make a dessert out of s'mores Pop-Tarts just by toasting them.
0: This is my
4: guy.
0: Perfect
4: toasting level and combining ice cream and hot fudge. But yeah.
5: In fact, there's a secret at the wedding reception. It's not going to be a cake, or it's going to be a cake of Pop-Tarts.
0: Solid. Don't give me any ideas.
4: This is where I team up with a Pop-Tarts bowl instead of a cake for our wedding. I'm just going to get you know how they have the big Pop-Tart that comes out of the toaster?
5: Yeah. Uh-huh.
4: And that people are eating out of? It's going to be a big s'mores Pop-Tart.
0: Nice.
5: Be like a big pig picking, only it's a Pop-Tart picking.
4: Pop-Tart picking. I know someone from the Pop-Tarts bowl would do this for me. Sure. I know there's a rep out there that would hook me up with this.
5: Absolutely.
4: We have a date, so we can plan it out. Just, I'll know some people. See what strings I can pull when it comes to that. But when it comes to the NFC South, again, a lot of mid. None of the Pop-Tarts or Little Debbie cakes on these lists are mid at all. They're exceptional. Mm-hmm. They can't relate to this. But Preston, this is your second straight year fandom within this entire matrix of mid here.
0: Well, here's something very important for you to know, that last week I crowned myself as Keep Pounding Preston. So that's my that is my name for moving forward for these segments. Anytime we talk NFL, I would like to be referred to as Keep Pounding Preston, KPP to be short.
4: Oh, you down with KPP?
0: Mm-hmm. Yep, exactly.
4: You know me.
0: So Keep Pounding Preston is in the building. What's up? Let's talk.
4: Last year you were a Falcons fan. So you
0: That was last year.
4: Your though. Favorite team last year was playing the Panthers twice, playing the Saints twice, playing the Buccaneers twice. And now this year, it's just shifted, right? Your favorite team will play your old favorite team twice this year. They'll play my favorite team, the New Orleans Saints, twice this year. And they'll play the Tampa Bay Bucks twice this year. This is an NFC South appreciator show, even though I can be a little hard on the division as a whole. Is there anybody in this division going into this year that now that you are a Panther fan, you are Keep Pounding Preston, that you look at and say, that's our biggest challenger?
0: I mean, I think it's... obviously the Bucks, I would assume, because I guess they're the most stable at quarterback, even though that situation is perilous and they're trying to figure out what's going on with that. But I guess they're the most stable at quarterback. I obviously love watching Vita Vey play. It's one of my favorites to watch as an interior lineman. Reuben Bain's going to be really fun, yeah, I think.
4: How did he fall to Tampa?
0: He has short arms, so he can't play football. That was the scouting. That's the scouting report.
4: He can't reach the top shelf of the grocery store. He's not going to be an NFL.
0: He's not going to be any good. We see all the numbers in that he's produced and the statistics that he's played against top-tier talent in college football, but his arms are too short. It's not going to work in the NFL. We'll see. I think it will work. So it feels like the Bucks to me are the best team in the division just because of some of those things that we pointed out, but the Falcons, no.
4: I think that's the one team I'm not, even as a fan of a team in that division, that's the one team I look at like, we're better than them. We should be better than them already.
0: I saw Tyler Shuck giving a pregame speech. I don't know if you saw that.
4: He's
0: taking the role as the leader of the team. That was interesting. I didn't know where that stood. So that was pretty cool to see. Which was very interesting because I saw what's the linebacker? DeMario Davis. So DeMario Davis doing it for the Jets. And so I guess that position's been vacated for the Saints. Mm-hmm. And so he was giving his Saints speech for the Jets. I don't think it's gonna have the same effect, but I guess Tyler has inserted himself into that position. We'll see. You watched him a little bit last year. You came away last year with Tyler Shuck thinking
4: we might have somebody.
0: Okay.
4: Might actually have, like, the arm strength's there. He still made a lot of stupid mistakes. Even if you are a rookie quarterback in the NFL that just so happens to be, you know, almost old enough to be off your parents' insurance, you can still have some of the stupid in you, especially if you transferred around a few places. There could be some holes in your development. Kellen Moore still has to get some of the stupid out of Tyler Shuck, but I think physically he can make a lot of the throws already. I think he's a lot more mobile than I anticipated. Sneaky athletic, dare you say it. But I think the offensive line played their best in the last half of the year last year, and I think that helped him a lot in that regard.
0: This is an unofficial scouting report, but our guy Langston lives down in Dallas. He works out at the Fancy Pants ex-NFL player workout spot. Well, Tyler also worked out there.
4: Texas guy.
0: Mm-hmm. And Hayes King worked out there. A lot of other guys worked out there. Those are the two guys he said might got something.
4: You're telling me Langston Moore has seen him up close in that environment? He said Tyler Shuck has the approval.
0: He said he might have something.
4: Don't do this to me, Preston.
0: That's all I'm going to say.
4: Don't do this to me. I'm bought in. I'm still a believer that I need to see him for an entire season. Before I can officially say that, because we're operating on a half season sample size. But even if I'm speaking about this division from a perspective of a Saints fan, I have an easy answer as to the only team I really fear in that division. And that actually is the Panthers. I do think the Panthers had the best offseason of anybody, getting Jalen Phillips on one side of the defensive line.
0: We talked about that a little bit.
4: Devin Lloyd on the other. I think Devin Lloyd may be the most underrated defensive football player in the National Football League, and the Panthers got him. The offense is good. I think Canales has done a really good job of giving them an offensive identity. And if Bryce Young just builds on last year and is just good enough to pass the Derek Carr test where you can sign him later on, you got something there. The Panthers are the one team in that division, as a fan of a team there, that I actually would consider as the scariest team in it. So Panther fans, rejoice. I'm actually really excited for the Panthers this season. Coming up next, though, Langston almost has me having an irresponsible take for my favorite team, but the preseason gives us some irresponsible takes. We'll give you our irresponsible NFL preseason takes next.
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0: Hey, this is Preston here from 107.5 The Game and The Game Network. 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
2: future Hall of Famer Von Miller has officially agreed to a one-year deal with the Dallas Cowboys. 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The NFL's active sack leader now brings his elite championship pedigree to the Cowboys. I'm Drake Toll.
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4: Life matters. 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Recently, I downloaded detailed directions to an address in a state I'd never visited in my life. All I had to do was read and obey. No muss, no fuss. I knew exactly how many miles I needed to travel and even knew how much time to allow for the trip. It didn't matter that the terrain was unfamiliar or even that I was alone and unable to get a second opinion. I could trust my directions and they were perfect. I arrived intact at my destination and even enjoyed the trip as it became more evident that my instructions were trustworthy. My trip reminded me of my experience with the Bible. 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The longer you follow, the more confident you become that God and His book can be trusted. 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And remember, life matters, and so do you.
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6: Normally, the NFL preseason isn't meant to make you jump around with too much excitement. Rule number one of the preseason and preseason games, when it comes to fandom, take it with a grain of salt. Not every third stringer that's going out there and scoring two touchdowns in a game is going to be a part of the team.
7: That is correct. That's a fact.
6: As somebody who covered the Tennessee Titans for a few years in the early part of this decade, Julius Chestnut was a running back who would play really well in the preseason. Guess who in their first preseason game had a touchdown rush from Julius Chestnut? Still, the Tennessee Titans. Guess who's never really made the field? Julius Chestnut. He is a Tennessee Titans preseason player, lore of his own.
7: That is interesting with the new CBA rules and the way that they are able to stay on the practice squad a little bit longer and go up and down on rosters. You'll probably have guys who are lifers for teams and never stay on the active 53.
6: Brother, Julius Chestnut may be like Udonis Haslam for the Titans practice squad and preseason teams. He's not even going to pass his playing days, and he's mentoring other preseason guys.
7: Yes, it's a good limit if you can take it, but it's like, man, I want to take the next step. But yes, I say that to say, hey, man, when you're watching these games, there are guys who are very much on the cusp of either making it or not making it, which is why I do say NFL preseason football may not have the team stakes that you want, but the individual stakes are high.
6: They are massive. And there are some players that do play well enough to where, even with the warning that I gave out, you want to ignore that warning. You want to full-on go, this sign can't stop me because I can't read. And, yeah, didn't get to watch a ton being, in Spain. There, football means something completely different. But you know what I noticed? I was box score searching. And I did have some social media time in the mornings, and I did see some clips. I think Drew Aller learned how to play quarterback in one training camp with the Pittsburgh Steelers. If you want to get irresponsible with an irresponsible preseason take, Drew Aller may be an option for the Pittsburgh Steelers moving forward. If we're getting irresponsible with it, he did throw like three touchdown passes, and he looked really good doing it. What was the thing with him at Penn State? Didn't scratch the potential. They always thought it was there. He looked the part.
7: Check right? down Charlie a little bit.
6: A lot of check down Charlie action there. They famously, in James

0: Geno Smith. Geno Smith has a little bit of an injury scare. Geno Smith is old. Geno Smith is expensive. That's not something that you want to play with on a team that's building. You got a guy who came in. You were able to get him as a steal in the fourth round, I guess.
1: Buy low.
0: So you got low on this. We've always known that he was talented. Pay attention.
1: It's fascinating. The reason why, without even seeing how he is in the NFL, the reason why I thought he would be starting by week 7 or 8 for the Jets is because, A, Brady Cook's the other quarterback on the roster, and Brady Cook, according to Pro Football Focus and their deep dive, you know, quarterback study, last year was the worst quarterback in the National Football League. The worst. The numbers were an atrocity. You can't get much worse than that. They drafted Cade Klubnik this year, so when Geno Smith either gets hurt, underperforms, or they trade him, because here's another idea, too. With all the quarterback injuries we've seen in the league the last couple of years, somebody's going to lose a quarterback early, and they're going to lose him for an extended amount of time. If you're the Jets, you should trade Geno Smith when somebody does that and get some value in return for a team that's desperate enough.
0: I hadn't even considered that. That makes a lot of sense.
1: To get a team that is desperate enough for a quarterback that's good enough to win, maybe Geno Smith can help them, trade him for scraps, and then see what you got in Cade Klubnik. I think that's a thing.
0: Yeah, because the Geno Smith conversation is not going to last. He's not the quarterback of the future.
1: Nope.
0: Geno Smith is somebody who you would play right now, and the Jets are not ready to play right now. So I would say, yeah, that is going to happen, which I would say is another indictment on the season that Clemson had last year, because they are going to have a quarterback who was starting in the NFL.
1: Especially if he's good, right? Then it could be worse. My last thing, though, too, the Bills Stadium, that's a whole lot of money for a mid-stadium, for something that just looks incredibly bland.
0: Man. They blew the opportunity.
1: Colossal waste of money for the Buffalo Bills. Hour number 2 in the books. Hour number 3 coming up.
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1: Right now, I'm Elisha Campbell. He is Preston Thorne. She is Jen Jensen. Man, Thomas here is back in the video production room here at Studio 803. And, of course, Randy Young walking around the place, our engineer extraordinaire. Got a full house here in Studio 803 for the early game, third long hour. And I have mixed feelings about scrimmages. Not about scrimmages in general, like the concept of them. I think they're necessary. You need to have them. And coaches, I think, need them more than anything else because you got to evaluate all of your players in a game setting. First thing that comes to mind is like, you know, kickers, right? Give them a simulated game setting. Find out how they are under pressure, at least a simulated pressure. And other position groups too, right? This is how you're kind of able to separate players on a depth chart and give them a chance to do so. That's not just running drills or 7-on-7. You're doing things in the environment in which you would actually play them, or at least getting close enough to it, right? So what we learn from scrimmages, I don't think we can ever really learn a ton, especially if they're not, you know, available to the public. You have to kind of get breadcrumbs of information, right? You have to kind of Hansel and Gretel your way into some form of truth in terms of what this team looks like in that simulated environment. So what we really know is just some of the intel that guys like Chris Clark have. Shout out Chris over at GamecockCentral.com, or people like JC Sherbert over at the Big Spur. Whatever intel some of your insiders get is the closest thing you're going to be able to get to seeing how the performances go down in these scrimmages. One thing we do know, we can start off with this first, is the injury news. And that is, it broke last night that Jaden Sellers and Jaden Gibson both sustained injuries last week. So I don't think this was in the scrimmage. This has been, I guess, either in practice last week or in the scrimmage.
2: So there's a little discrepancy in that. I believe Jaden Gibson was sometime last week. Jaden Sellers might have been during the scrimmage.
1: So, yeah, which would have been tough to lose anybody at any position, practice or scrimmage. Both stink equally to experience as a team. But the biggest news that's come from it isn't anything that actually happened, whether it's the offense is moving the ball or defensive players making plays, whatever it is, it's the injuries. Because Sellers and Gibson are both, Jaden Sellers and Jaden Gibson, both out for the season, will not be able to participate. And it feels like a really big blow. Even though we have not seen Jaden Gibson in a Gamecock uniform in terms of actually playing a game, I think he was really expected to be a red zone target for this team. He is a guy that when I saw him in practice, he's one of the who's that guy, right? Because of his build. He's got incredible build. Great arm length, you know, muscular, looks like he has a lot of athletic ability. It's a guy where you could look at and say, yeah, that guy could be a really good wide receiver at a high level in college football. And the whole thing was when he transferred here from Oklahoma was if he can stay healthy, he can be really good for you. That's the thing that we got from Oklahoma, whether it's, you know, that you read online or something that you heard, because I know Tyler Heads had some people on from Oklahoma discussing it, and that's kind of the consensus is if you can keep him healthy, he'll be a valuable player for you. You just weren't able to keep him healthy. Jaden Sellers, on the other hand, we saw what he could do last year, especially in the back half of the year. You have the built-in chemistry with his brother Lenoris, who's at quarterback. I was expecting a massive year from Jaden Sellers this year. And when I say massive, I'm saying, you know, career highs and everything, being a really big part of an offense that was going to be greatly improved. Love what he brings as a slot type receiver, because I think you're pretty set on guys on the outside. But losing Jaden Sellers hurts for a multitude of reasons for this football team.
2: Yeah, absolutely it does. And I'm going to have to take off my human heart and put on my football shield here. Mm-hmm. So this may sound gruff, insensitive, but I'm going to take my cue from the Queen, Dawn Staley, and we treat the dead as the dead, and we move forward. It's really insensitive. It's really difficult because I'm not talking about him as a person. I'm strictly talking about what are we doing with this position as it plays. And it really, as you were talking, it reminded me of the Chloe Kitts type of situation where mm-hmm. somebody who you knew was going to contribute greatly to the squad, they get hurt preseason, and it's not better, but for the team, you'd rather it happen earlier than later because we haven't game planned around this person. We haven't put special plays in for this person. So I know that sounds extremely terse, but we're talking in football terms here. We're not talking about in the regular, because football is a different world, or sports in general is a different world. And so I just taken the cue from Dawn Staley where it's like, yes, this is unfortunate, but we have to move forward, and the next person is up.
1: And for that slot type position for this offense, I think is going to be kind of the X factor for it. Offensive line stuff aside, I think we've well established it's been the summer of the big end for a reason. But when it comes to a lot of the mechanics of this offense, having those guys that you can put in the slot that can, you know, go take reverses, right? Or that can get you 4 yards on a third and four if you're throwing the ball across the middle. Guys who are reliable in that position, I think that's why you're seeing an uptick in importance of those guys in the National Football League, is because of the versatility that they can provide. I was expecting Jaden Sellers, without seeing a depth chart or anything like that, which we're not really going to see. I don't anticipate that until the season starts. He was the guy I was expecting maybe to be the number one slot receiver because of how he ended last season. But if we're looking at this wide receiver room moving forward, we next man up it, and I'm looking at Mazio Bennett and Donovan Murph.
2: There you go.
1: And that's the one thing about this wide receiver group is we've heard about how deep it is. We don't get to see it from a production standpoint because of how derailed the offense got last year, but I think most Carolina fans are confident in the amount of talent that you have. This is now where we test how deep that room actually is.
2: This is Mazio's time. Mm-hmm. We talked about it. He had an excellent freshman year, disappeared last year for whatever the reasons were. This is his time to step up. You never want to see your opportunity come at the cost of someone being injured, but that's just how it goes sometimes in football. And that's a tough dynamic because, especially if you have a relationship with him, you would love for everybody to be playing, but that's just not how it goes sometimes. Sometimes your opportunity comes because somebody else had to face some type of hardship. And unfortunately, that's how football goes. That's how life goes sometimes. Moving forward, it is your time to now step up and take reins of that position that you've said you wanted.
1: Ownership of it. Yeah, now you're taking real ownership of that position. Yeah, I know you're excited to see what Mazio Bennett can do in this offense, now with the opportunity at hand to maybe be more relied upon as a slot receiver here. I love Mazio Bennett for a lot of reasons. I think he's a dog. But the player I'm excited for, if there's any like silver lining in this, and I know there is no win in this situation when you lose two wide receivers that you were going to bank on before the season even begins. But now it, to me, tells me we're going to see more of Donovan Murph because you have to. And I thought we were going to anyway. But that's a guy that I believe in so much because I saw how good he was in high school. And I know what kind of attention he drew from schools across the country, right? I know what he can do on a football field. And I'm excited to see him actually get to apply it. Last year, you know, he did the reclassification, didn't get to participate in the spring, was getting eased into it. Now I'm excited to see the training wheels off. I'm excited to see what he's going to look like. I think he's going to have a massive role in this offense. Don't even feel like we have to speculate too much on that. I think we can expect to see a lot of Donovan Murph this year, and that part does excite me.
2: Well, continuing staying along with the wide receiver room, one of the pieces of intel that you could have read about or you might have seen from the folks from Gamecock Central, Big Spur, they were talking about the offense might have edged out the defense a little bit on the first day, which is typically not what you want to hear. But in our unique case, since we've been so starved for offense around here for this last several years, this is a step in the right direction, right? And this is something I know makes Elijah happy. Old gruff defensive guy over here doesn't love to hear it, but if you are in the offense and you word goes out that the offense is clicking early, that's something that sounds good to hear. But the little small piece of nugget of information was that Lenora Sellers threw an early touchdown to DJ Black when they were playing good on good. And good on good means ones versus ones. Even though, yes, coach, I know there's no depth chart, but somebody has to go out there when they say good on good.
1: You have to have 11 guys on offense, 11 guys on defense. If we're doing good on good, you can't have everybody out there.
2: I'll tell you what, if there's no depth chart, let the fifth string walk-on go out there when they call ones, and you see how quickly there's a depth chart. There's absolutely a depth chart. So if we're trying to just extrapolate a little bit of piece of information out of it, maybe DJ Black is in the lead for the other outside wide receiver aside from Nick Harbor.
1: And DJ Black's a player that I would hear a lot about. Like, hey, this guy's, you know, somebody that you might want to, you know, keep an eye on. This is somebody you might hear a lot of. And I've seen pictures of him in camp. I didn't get to see a lot of him in the practice I got to attend last week before, you know, leaving the country. But the pictures I've seen, like, kind of like Jaden Gibson. The build is there. You don't realize, you know, what that the build is like. And, you know, you hear a lot about what his athletic traits are and that they're really good. And then you look at some of the numbers from UCF and you see that he's primarily an outside receiver. And you see some games where he can, you know, can pop. You get intrigued by that. Then hearing that he was on the field in that drive for your good on good, receiving a touchdown, is music to my ears. I feel like I'm, you know, Tyrone Biggums from the Chappelle Show asking, y'all got any more of that offense? Y'all got any more of that passing game? I want it. I want it so bad. I love seeing high-octane passing games. And especially if you have a quarterback with Lenoris' skill set, what can help him out is a diverse group of receivers to get the ball to in any type of situation, whatever the situation calls for. If DJ Black can be that, that can alleviate the pain of losing Jaden Gibson before the season starts.
2: Yeah, one of the things you want to make sure that you see, especially when you talked about having some of that offense as a from a defensive perspective, you're used to defense going out there and dominating the early scrimmages for a lot of different reasons. But if I was to, it's not garnet glasses yet, but if I'm to put on my garnet glasses on, maybe I'll put these back on tomorrow. One of the things that Clayton White has had to fight is trying to tell his team, like, hey, we're not that good. Even though we've been dominating, because you never want to say our offense sucks, but you kind of want to be like, hey, he's had to try and hold them to a standard without having anything to really spar against. And
1: yes.
2: So having an actual competent offense, an offense that's clicking, I think is only going to make Clayton White and his defense get better.
1: Yeah, there's a reason people say iron sharpens iron, not something else sharpening iron, right? Like, it only is going to make the defense better. And I think one of the reasons why we can see a report like that about the offense moving up and down the field, or at least on that first drive, when I say up and down the field, was not there. We're taking what we can read, right?
2: That's correct.
1: That they score on the first drive the way they did. One thing that makes me excited about that, and the reason I can be, and while not being discouraged about what they look like defensively, is the fact that I have so much trust in Clayton White and that defensive coaching staff and Torian Gray and, you know, Coach Barnes, everybody that's in that room. I trust so much to have that thing ready week one against other offenses to where I have no concerns. That tells me that that offense really did engineer an awesome drive to start that scrimmage.
2: Yeah, and there's plenty of plays like that, which you didn't. I'll tell you what. And we haven't heard from Shane, but I don't know if you saw the clip from Alex Golish when he was talking about the Auburn first scrimmage.
1: I have not.
2: Yikes. And I think he was being honest, which is appreciative, but he said essentially on both sides of the ball they were very sloppy. And that's nothing wrong with that for the first scrimmage. That's not where you want, and that's fine. But that's not necessarily what we heard coming out of this first scrimmage.
1: Which makes me feel good. Auburn's a team that I think South Carolina's been kind of grouped with, even though I would not group them with Auburn. I think Byron Brown's awesome. Like, that guy's going to be a really fun quarterback to watch this year. But as a team, I don't think Auburn is going to be any type of spoiler or contender in this league this year. But yeah, I'm in the same boat. Like, there are other coaches that aren't feeling as optimistic. If this is how we feel going into it, even with the injuries, that's a plus. And before we get out of here too, when I read the Jaden Sellers news yesterday, and Jaden Gibson too, but specifically when it comes to Jaden Sellers, from a personal standpoint, felt terrible for him because, again, not many wide receivers get to catch passes from their brother playing college football. Not a lot of people that play college football have an opportunity to play with a sibling, right? Very rarefied air. And he had an opportunity this year to get one last season with him, assuming it's good enough for Lenoris to be able to take the step and go to the draft like I think a lot of us expect. The fact that they don't get to have that, I did find to be a little heartbreaking. Someone who's really close with their brother, too, that I think about them last year and how awesome that would be to get to experience that. I felt from just a human standpoint more ill because this was going to be a really fun season for those two and for their family. So that's really, like, to me, the biggest bummer. The football stuff, yes, absolutely, but that one hurts worse. Coming up next, though, Time for Thorns, Buds, and Roses. Preston gives us his weekend observations next year on the Early Game.
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0: Monday. It's time to give out some accolades, specifically some thorns, buds, and roses.
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2: All right, Elijah, welcome back. Appreciate
0: so good
2: you.
0: To be back.
2: Glad to have you here. Been a lot of fun. Shout out to Nick Harvey, man. Definitely will get a mention during our winning segment later. But for right now, we're doing Thorns, Buds, and Roses. And I could not resist this being the thorn because as soon as I got out my car, or when I got into the car and I saw 103 on the dash, and then when I got out the car and it was hot enough to make you say words that are unmentionable, words that'll get you in trouble. Just immediately, as soon as you step out the door and you just say a word, that's how hot it is. And so for my first thorn is going to be this heat, man. This is different. I know that back in my day and we used to be tough and all this stuff. This is not the same sun that I grew up with. I don't care what anybody says. I did two-a-days. I did three-a-days. We practice all the time. I get it. I hear you. This is not the same. And the reason why this is particularly important is because we're going to eventually have to look at either bumping the football season back, changing the calendar, because we're practicing in unsafe conditions. You hear conversations about like 105, 108, like Jen is talking about, on repeat. Not just a splash day or here, but this is something that's been happening on and on and on. This is going to be something that we are going to have to take a lot more serious if this is going to continue as far as the way this is concerned, because we don't do politics on this show, but now it's coming into our territory. We're talking about sports. And it's affecting the sports calendar. It is going to be blazing hot 20 days or 23 days from now in Williams-Brice. It is going to be imaginably hot the next weekend, and there's really no end in sight until, I don't know, October, whenever, when it finally starts to give us a little bit of relief. But this summer heat that we're dealing with now and that we've been dealing with, we've seen a progression. This is not the same. And you can empirically look at data and see that. But when you start hearing things like 108, 109 on repeat day after day after day, we're dealing with something different there. So my biggest thorn, the heat, stop it. B usually stands for brud, but buds, I'm going to change it a little bit today based on what you said. B stands for brothers. Shout out to Jaden. Shout out to Lenoris. It is unfortunate that they won't be able to play this year, but they did have an opportunity to be part of the same squad last year. And as I pointed out, if there's anybody that you want to go through the rehab process with and around, it would be having your big brother around. And that being said, shout out to my big brother. He had a birthday on Sunday. Shout out to my older brother. We have a significant age gap, so we would have never been able to play on the same team together.
0: Unless you're COVID era, maybe. Then maybe he could get his seventh red shirt, and that would allow you guys to play together.
2: Yeah, maybe that would have been it. That would have been it. But yeah, so shout out to my big brother, Corey. Love you. And roses, here we go. Unfortunately, injuries are a part of the game. So we're giving roses to all the folks who are injured. There will be more. Hey, man, listen. Playing sports in general, but football specifically, if it didn't happen to you yet, just keep playing a little bit longer. You will get hurt and probably will be some sort of season ending at the minimum type of injury. It's going to be your knee, your shoulder, your hand. Something's going to happen because of the nature of the game. You just hope it doesn't happen now. You don't hope it doesn't happen to you. Hopefully everybody can stay healthy. That's why this game is so cool, because there is a sense of danger and urgency that is attached to every single game, every single practice. Yes, that is for all sports, but for football specifically. So, roses to all the folks who are injured during camp. You'll start to hear about camp injuries and things that'll happen. And that's just a part of the game. It's something that you have to deal with. That's why depth is so important. That's why the coach's cliche of, you know, playing every day like it's your last. You know, you hear it and you're like, yeah, whatever. But in football, I would position that is actually true. So, Elijah, those are our thorns, but brothers and roses.
0: Yes. And see, double entendre on buds, too, because I know, same thing for you and your brother, me and my brother. We're buds.
2: Buds.
0: He's going to be the best man at my wedding.
2: Love
0: like,
2: it.
0: Me and my brother, we could have played college sports together. I'm 3 years older, so I would have been a senior when he was a freshman, right? So we could have done that. And I just think, I thought, at least not just currently, I've thought about it last year too, about how much fun would it be to throw a touchdown pass to your brother, especially if you're really, really close. I know with mine, that would have been the coolest thing. That would have been, if we were in that position, that would have been my favorite, you know, my favorite plays would have been the ones where my brother's open across the middle and I can hit him and he's, you know, running and scoring a touchdown. That would have been really cool. So when I saw that injury news yesterday, before I even really thought about the football implications of what that meant for South Carolina, I felt really bad for not just Jaden, but Lenoris too, and for their parents, right? Because they get to see their two kids go, you know, play at Williams-Brice State and play in SEC stadiums.
2: How cool is that?
0: Yeah, and they got to do it. And thankfully, they got to do it for a year, right? That they got to have that last year. Wanted them to get a chance at redemption for the team, but really bummed out about that, maybe more so than anything else.
2: Yeah, that's the difficult aspect. Like you said, me and my brother we're close friends, right? Mm-hmm. We're close friends, and as I always state, this is the time of the year where we go brothers to the max because it's football season. So uh-huh. There's a whole bunch of texts flying back and forth and things of that nature. So it's a really interesting time of the year, especially I would imagine if they would have had the chance to play together, to spend all that extra amount of time together. Because also, you know, when you're brothers, as you grow up, you're going to have different things that you're into. So uh-huh. How cool would it have been for the place where we have to be?
0: Yes.
2: We get a chance to hang out together. That is cool. But the Thorns conversation about the heat is just something that I've been talking to a lot of the high school coaches with. And this is a conversation that has just been, it's starting to pick up steam because for the safety, for the health and safety of the athletes, the coaches and everybody involved, you know, the athletic trainers are doing a great job. You know, they have the measurement devices, the wet ball devices, where, you know, you can't practice at a certain level. And I know, I get it. There is a pushback of like, hey, man, back when I used to play, we used to play. And I get it. I played for the old school and stuff, and we used to do two-a-days, full pads, hitting, all of that. Can't get water. Water makes you weak. I heard it. I've been a part of all of that foolishness.
0: Yeah.
2: But this is something that we have to start taking into consideration as a sports playing nation, because the weather is changing, and summer sports, you know, it's not just football, you know, cross country. Mm-hmm. You're running cross country in a 108, man.
0: Can't do that.
2: That's very difficult. So it's a conversation that is bubbling.
0: It's a thorn for me too when people say, oh, well, I used to do 2-a-days stuff. Well, it wasn't healthy then, and it's not healthy now. Just because we used to do things that were a danger to our bodies doesn't mean we should continue to do them solely because of the fact that we used to. That's always just a line of thinking that I just don't really love, especially when it comes to things like health and safety of high school athletes. That should be really the foremost thing, is making sure we avoid some really bad worst case scenarios, because they are out there and it happens across the country. You want to avoid that here. Those are Thorns, Buds, and Roses. Coming up next, though, back to South Carolina football, CBS Sports' Cover 3 podcast did their over-under win totals for teams in the SEC, and they're a little bit lower on South Carolina. Do we agree with that? Well, we'll discuss next year on The Early Game.
3: 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Columbia, Charleston, Florence, and Myrtle Beach.
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0: CBS Sports is Cover 3 podcast. One of my favorite college football podcasts. I think they do an incredible job of discussing the sport, especially in the offseason. I think their offseason previews are really entertaining, really insightful. And one of the things they do every year for each of the power conferences, they will go through the entire league, team by team, look at whatever their win total prop is. I think their partnership is with BetMGM. So they would go through BetMGM's over-unders for each different team, and they will go over-under and why, right? Well, for the SEC, they did this past week. For the SEC, they go to South Carolina, who is set at 6.5. And all four but one of them, so like three of the four, took the under. Chip Patterson took the under. Danny Cannell took the under. Tom Fornelli took under. Bud Elliott was the only one that said over on South Carolina. So Bud was on a little bit of an island there.
1: So let me pause for my clarification. If it's 6.5 and Bud takes the over, that means he's saying South Carolina is going to win 7 games or more.
0: Correct.
1: Okay. All right. And everybody else is saying they're going to win 6 or less.
0: Correct.
1: Gotcha.
0: And I had a feeling that for this year that was going to be the consensus with South Carolina because of just how big some of the question marks are. Like, yeah, I think most people outside of, you know, this market and this fan base are familiar with Lenora Sellers can do. They know about Nick Harbor because he's been number one on Bruce Feldman's freak list 3 of the last 4 years. And they know who Dylan Stewart is, especially if you're somebody that's really into a lot of the NFL draft stuff. But the offensive line thing was such a big problem last year that even with the talent you had, because it wasn't like last year's team was devoid of talent, you still went 4-8, and there's a stench attached to that that I think people outside of South Carolina that don't have any reason to be optimistic other than what they just see would pick an over in a certain exercise like this.
1: Yeah, and that's I think it's totally fair if you're not locked into South Carolina football, but I would say my rebuttal to them would be all the questions, all the reasons why we were 4-8 were remedied and they were addressed, and I think they were improved greatly, whether you're talking about the offensive coordinator, the offensive line coach, the running backs coach. I think there's a lot of reasons why that team, from the surface, why they probably got the record that they did, and all of those were addressed. And then if you add on the fact that, and Shane made this point, last year they were ranked top 25, mm-hmm. all of the accolades, and some of the reasons they were ranked that way was because of Lenora Sellers, because of Nick Harbor, because of Dylan Stewart. And Shane's point is that, hey, those guys are back, presumably better, more improved at least, right? More experienced. Why? What would change their ranking? And so I do understand that argument. I think the 6 is a low number. And as I said during the 6 o'clock hour, it's a very interesting number because if they hit the under on 6.5, then we're having a coaching search conversation. Mm-hmm. To be blunt, to be as blunt as possible, we're having a coaching search conversation if they don't hit that 6.5. Some people would say, well, maybe if they get to 7 or whatever the case is. But I think for sure if they hit the under on 6.5, then we're in a coaching search.
0: I think so too, because this is a year that it felt like you were building towards. Last year kind of had that feeling a little bit, but maybe not to the extent as this year, because 2024 felt like you were ahead of schedule. Winning 9 games in Lenora Sellers' first year as your starting quarterback with some new faces across the board, right? With, you know, yeah, the defense, as great as they were in 24, that was kind of like their window. If we're looking at multiple windows here in this building, that window was perfectly open for that year. But offensively last year, it felt like things were building up for that year. The offensive linemen that were coming back last year, some of those guys have been playing college football for a while. Trovon Ball and Tree Babalade had to start when they weren't ready, and they had a couple of years to get to that point. You expected them to be better, but because it was such a disaster, it kept you from being relevant in the SEC at all. And it felt like kind of a wasted year. This year, though, because you made a lot of those changes, because you do have another year with guys like Nick Harbor, Lenora Sellers, Dylan Stewart, and now you picked up somebody in the transfer portal at left tackle to not just remedy the need that you had, but a guy that's looked at as one of the two, him and Jordan Seaton from Colorado, as the two best tackles that were available in the transfer portal. Jakarius Peake, a guy who was on the freaks list last year. it does feel like there is a buildup to where if you don't reach an over on 6.5, it would feel really disappointing, even if 6 wins is a 2-win improvement from last year.
1: That's a great point. And the point that you brought up, and it was succinctly put in The Athletic, the money positions. The person who makes the most money in the NFL is the quarterback. Check. We got a potential first round guy. The person who makes the second most amount of money in the NFL is the guy who chases the quarterback. Check. You have another potential first round guy. The person in the NFL who makes the third amount of money is the person who protects the quarterback from the dude chasing the quarterback. Check. You got another potential first rounder on that. So if you have all of these money positions locked down, one, that proves that you're financially viable, mm-hmm. right?
0: Yes.
1: You can compete in the new NIL space. You can compete financially for all these sports. But two, you have the most important positions. You have top-tier talent at the most important positions. And this is the critique that I had from Clemson last year when I had all that NFL talent, possibly a quarterback who's going to be starting in the NFL, and they greatly underachieved. I think maybe it's time we start talking about the South Carolina team in those terms this year. Not like, can they get to 6, but are they going to be able to reach their actual potential given the top-tier talent that they have on paper?
0: That's the big thing. And that's what also can make you fly under the radar. Because 6.5 would tell you that Vegas expects you to, it's either, you know, bowl game or bust, right? They have you in that area. You know, you look at some of the other teams on this list, a team like Tennessee is at 7.5. A&M's at 8.5, right? Ole Miss and Oklahoma, teams I think that are two of the best teams this league, are at 7.5. And that would feel on the surface maybe a little low for those, especially for Oklahoma and Ole Miss. For what it tells me about where they think about South Carolina is there's a lot of last year baked into it. But I think us here in the market, in the fan base, know what it can be because we've seen it from those best players just a couple of years ago. I think you should go over this pretty well. I think this is what makes South Carolina a perfect type of sleeper team. You know, we talked to David Ubben a couple weeks ago from The Athletic. He has South Carolina as a playoff sleeper. The reason they are such a good candidate for that is because the stock is low, but the pieces and the ingredients are really good. So the ability to surprise people is actually going to be there. If I'm wanting to pick an SEC, you know, potential spoiler and a surprise team, South Carolina has everything that I would look for in that team.
1: Let's come back to this tomorrow, but I want to ask you a quick question. You said Oklahoma and Ole Miss both at 7.5. Out of those two teams, which one do you think, do both of them go over, one of them goes under, or what?
0: If one goes over and one goes under, Oklahoma's going over, Ole Miss is going under.
1: And that's because of Pete Golding?
0: And that's because of Pete Golding. That
1: you'll get fired.
0: In this profession, you'll get fired.
1: I said it last week. I didn't get a chance to say what you hear. If Pete hits the under, Pete's on the hot seat.
0: 100%.
1: Pete is in a hot seat year, whether he knows it or not.
0: Uh-huh. Because, dog, that roster is CFP good. You have the best quarterback in this league. You have, if Ahmad Hardy doesn't play, you have the best running back in this league. Some people might even take Lacy over Hardy. Anyway, you've got really good receivers, a veteran offensive line. Yeah, the defense might give up some yards, but they have some playmakers that force turnovers. If you hit under 7.5, they go 7-5 this year, Ole Miss fans would rightfully feel furious about that. And I would absolutely say Pete Golding would be on the hot seat because it'd be more of a testament to his head coaching abilities, which anybody that's coached, you know, football or has kept up with the sport, it's a different game, a different job when you go from coordinator to head coach, especially in power conference football. Coming up next, though, time to give our winners for today's show, brought to you by Golden Spur, next year in the early game.
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4: You know how sometimes they say NFL players are never the same after high ankle sprains? Well, injury concern for the Arizona Cardinals and their rookie running back, Jeremiah Love. After an impressive preseason debut where he racked up over 70 total yards against the Raiders, Love is dealing with a high ankle sprain. Turned out to be more than just something that was sore and now could sideline him. 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
1: Winners. As we do every day, you get your winners on today's show brought to you by the Golden Spur. And you could be part of this winner's segment too, because Ticket Fairy came by. I haven't seen the Ticket Fairy in weeks. In weeks. Thought they forgot about me. They did not. Well, they visited Jen, because Jen handed me the sheet of paper that's got our tickets on it. But if you are the first caller to 803-404-6100, you can win three pairs of tickets to tomorrow night's Fireflies game against the Augusta Green Jackets at 5:35 p.m. That's first pitch tomorrow. You can take five homies to the game with you tomorrow night. Just be the first caller, 803-404-6100. I can't think of a better way to feel like a winner than to get tickets for the squad for a baseball game. I want
2: winners. I'm ready. I want to continue a conversation we started earlier for my winners. Shout out to Shed Surratt. Winner, not because you were Mr. Football as an offensive lineman, which is almost impossible.
1: Ooh, hard to do.
2: Not because you played last year in the SEC as a freshman, which is nearly impossible.
1: Hard to do.
2: Not even because you apparently have dropped 30 pounds in the offseason, got yourself down to a svelte 318, which is a nice playing weight. But because you were very honest in this conversation that you had about your process, and where you said that I'd say that I had to give up hot chips, because if you know me, I like everything hot. And I really had to cut back on some things. I eat a lot of junk food. I ain't going to lie. Well, I ain't going to say a lot. It's really all I eat for real. Shout out to you, Shed, for being honest with us. And we appreciate it, because you are just like us. You may have gained several fans by admitting that, yes, you like junk food, because we all do.
1: He never applied for it. He never asked for it, but Shed Surratt's part of the early game crew.
2: Correct.
1: You're one of us, buddy.
2: Correct.
1: You're one of us, because I, too, love junk food and now, hot food, too.
2: In that little Venn diagram, I feel there's a generational divide right here between maybe Elijah Tyler and myself, because I feel like your generation is when Takis really hit the scene.
1: Yeah, they became a much bigger thing. At least I started noticing it more. I'm not a huge Takis fan. To me, it's just a flavor thing. I don't love that very specific flavor of it. But Takis, I started seeing more as a ubiquitous thing maybe 7 or 8 years ago. Slightly pre-pandemic, where you'd go to events and people are handing out like free Takis bags everywhere. So it's a newer thing. Yeah, okay. Maybe I think there probably is a generational gap there with hot chips.
2: Because Takis is a thing.
1: Very much so. Insanely popular.
2: Yeah, I would say in the top tier of sales as far as U.S. snacks are concerned.
1: Oh, for sure. Yeah, the hot Cheeto might always be kind of be one of the top ones in that in that regard. But Takis, I know I am in the minority of not liking them.
2: Yeah, I'm cool with them. Yeah, I could take or leave them, but I get it. But yeah, shout out to you, Shed, for saying what we all feel.
1: Winners, Nick Harvey. I over the weekend sent him lots of thanks about, said I owe him a beer. That's my guy. Did an awesome job filling in last week, because it allowed me to get to visit another winner, which is the beautiful nation of España, or Spain. I had so much fun there. I'll be talking about this trip with friends and family for a long time. That is such a neat, neat country. So many different things to do, different landscapes. If you're a history buff like myself, there's almost any town you go to, you're going to find some things. But that was, I highly recommend anybody that gets a

0: Where I know you can travel all over, but if you just get to the point where you go to a place and you're like, all of a sudden in 7 years, Elijah is the expert on Spain. And you know everything is to know about specific countries. I love, there's something sort of romantic to me about that idea of like, I know another place aside from, you know, the place where I live.
1: Because we, you know, we had 31 hours by the time we left our Airbnb to the time we were actually going to get back to our house yesterday morning. So, you know, talking through it, I a couple times found myself saying, oh, I have some friends I know that would really love to do. We should do a joint trip sometime. We love so much. We'd love to be somebody else's tour guide for it. It was just an awesome experience.
0: Odds on favorite, if you go back to Europe, you're going back to Spain.
1: Yeah. Yeah, that's tied with Scotland, because there's some family ties there. There's a Campbell Castle I've always wanted to go to. So Scotland's definitely up there. But if they're like, Elijah, you get to go to Europe only one more time, I think I was seriously considering going back to Spain. A whole lot of fun. Again, great big world out there.
0: Travel. It's international travel. Winners.
1: Get that passport. And I would say if you are fortunate enough to do so, don't turn down the opportunity. Those are our winners for today's show, brought to you by the Golden Spur. Tyler Head and Jack Velcher are always winners, and they're always next. We'll talk to you.
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2: Oh, 9 o'clock on your Monday morning. Welcome in. It is the Extra Point. Tyler Head and Jack Veltri kicking off another week. We're in the teens now on our countdown to kickoff. There's football, college football, that counts coming up at the end of next week. Man, as I say every day, Jack, we're inching ever closer. How you doing today, man?
3: I'm doing good, man. We are definitely getting closer. We're what, now 12 days away from week zero?
2: That's right.
3: And then week one, that Thursday, is
2: 17 days?
3: Yeah,
2: 17 days.
3: 17 and then 19 till the first Saturday of week one. Man,
2: I can smell it.
3: Yeah, I can sniff it. The order has been placed, and now it's just about getting it cooked, and we'll see how it goes.
2: You're now to the point where every time, like, a waiter comes out of the kitchen, you're kind of turning your head. Like, is that mine?
3: Yeah.
2: Is that mine? Oh, that looks like mine. I walked past my table. Dang it. Okay, yeah. Next one.
3: Yeah, and somebody might drop the food along the way or spill something. So,
2: and then you see the sizzling fajitas go by, and you're like, I should have ordered that.
3: Yeah, so, but, yeah, man, doing good. It was a... It was a good weekend. I was back home for a few days watching my sister because my parents were helping my other sister move into Clemson.
2: Okay. So it was, that's right.
3: Yeah.
2: House divided.
3: Yeah. My sibs go back to school this week out at Clemson. So, yeah, I know. Come scorch earth on me for having siblings that go to Clemson, I guess, if you're listening. But
2: have you ever called her a tater?
3: No. I don't care enough to. I mean, you know, I don't have any rooting interest other than the fact that I went to USC.
2: Right.
3: You know,
2: yeah.
3: I'm not a Gamecock fan. So, but yeah. So yeah. Best of luck to. I guess South Carolina is also going back to school this week. So
2: yeah, they are.
3: Because they had move in this weekend, and I think I was not here to see how busy it probably was around town.
2: It was. I mean, even last weekend. Because my parents were here, and we were driving through downtown. I saw a lot of what looked like students and parents and stuff like that. So it's probably been busy the past couple weekends. And yeah, I don't know. Is today the first day of classes? Do we know?
3: No, I think it's probably Wednesday.
2: Okay,
3: I think I know that's what Clemson is. I'm pretty sure that's what South Carolina is as well. If it's not Wednesday, it's probably tomorrow, but it's at some point this week. So.
2: Gotcha. Well, best of luck to everybody.
3: Yeah, best of luck. And then, you know, it just means that we're getting so close to football, man. 19 days away until the first game of the year, September 5th, man.
2: Yep.
3: We're already halfway through the month of August. Is that kind of crazy to you that it's just already halfway through this month?
2: Not really, because I feel like once you get into August, things kind of start going really fast. And, you know, for us, there's a sense of urgency of like, all right, let's do what we can on weekends for now, because we're basically going to lose our weekends. And not that we're complaining. We love football and we love covering football. But like in terms of going out and doing other things, right? Like me and my wife went to a concert this past weekend up in Charlotte. That was a lot of fun. I'm like, okay, we got to get that out of the way before, you know, football season gets here. Cause you know, once we get to September 5th, we're locked in, from then on.
3: Yeah. Yeah. There's not many. And I'm looking forward to getting to the bye week. Cause that's going to be like the weekend where it's like, okay, you don't have to do any, you could watch football, but you don't have to go worry about heading to any game or anything.
2: By the way, real quick, 5 Seconds of Summer, phenomenal show.
3: Oh, yeah, Caroline went to go see it this weekend.
2: Oh, she was up there too?
3: Yeah, she was there on Saturday.
2: Nice, very cool.
3: She loved it, yeah.
2: Yeah, it was an incredible show.
3: It looked really good.
2: I'm not like a big concert goer. I've been to a couple. That was the first time I've ever been there where like everybody knew every word to every song type thing.
3: That's cool, man.
2: Yeah, it was pretty awesome.
3: Nah, Caroline loved it. She went with some friends. It was like a birthday gift that she got very late.
2: Okay. So where was she sitting at?
3: She was in the... under the overhang.
2: Okay.
3: In those, I think it's like the whatever color seats they are.
2: Mm-hmm.
3: Kind of towards the back a little bit. So probably like one of those last rows before you hit the grass.
2: Was she like left side or right side of the stage?
3: I think she was like more towards the right side.
2: Okay. She was probably not sitting too far behind us.
3: No.
2: Then.
3: Yeah.
2: That's
3: totally
2: funny.
3: So yeah.
2: That, great show.
3: That is funny. Yeah. When you brought up the concert, I'm like, well, there's only so many concerts that could be going on in Charlotte past weekend.
2: We lucked out. It didn't rain. So that was nice.
3: I know. I went to go see a movie this weekend, and I get out of the theater, and it's like the ground is all wet and stuff. I'm like, did it rain? And yeah, so I mean, I guess it did, but hey, it seems like you guys avoided it. So
2: yeah,
3: that's good.
2: Yeah, we did. It's a great, great show. True Line Amphitheater, really cool. And 5 Seconds of Summer puts on a really, really good show. So that was fun to do. But again, another weekend closer to starting football season, 19 days until we get things kicked off with South Carolina and Kent State. But for the number 19 today, I want to focus on September 19th because as much as we're excited for the start of the season for football to actually be played and start counting, really, we're looking ahead to September 19th, right? Like these first two games, they're going to happen. We're going to react to them. But assuming they aren't complete disasters, that Carolina's in nail biters again, like we've seen in the past, really the season starts for most people on September 19th, because though that's when your 10 weeks of 9 straight SEC games, then Clemson at the end of the year begins, and that's when we really know what this team's made of.
3: Boy, that game's going to be huge. Do not, if you are out there listening, do not discount that Mississippi State game. Do not automatically chalk it up as a win. I think Wes and I and you talked about this last week, Tyler, but man, that game, that could definitely be a loss if you're not careful. Like Mississippi State, everyone forgets last year, they went 5-8,
2: mm-hmm.
3: but man, there were a bunch of games where it's like they probably should have won. Texas, who could forget that freaking Florida game? Mm-hmm. There were a lot of games on the schedule where it's like Mississippi State had a chance to win and just could not get it done. They could not seal the deal for the life of them. So this is a big year for Mississippi State as well. We talk about Shane Beamer probably having the most pressure for any coach in the SEC. I think Jeff Levy's also probably right up there as well. Look, he was dealt a really bad hand, I feel like, when he took over. And when you've only won one SEC game in your first 2 years, and that win came against Arkansas last year, that's just not good enough. And I understand the standard at Mississippi State for football is not the same as like an LSU or an Alabama or even like anyone else in this conference. But still, Mississippi State's been good at football before. So I think there's a lot of pressure on Jeff Lebby this year to at least get to a bowl game. And I know they got to a bowl game last year, but that was kind of
2: technicality.
3: I'm talking like 6 wins or better is a big step in the right direction. And Mississippi State, they're going to be tested early on because they go to Minnesota the week before playing South Carolina. So they're already going to be going on the road. Granted, not playing in probably as hostile of an environment as Willie B will be. And it's not a night game. So I think that helps Mississippi State in some ways. And they got really good players, man. They got Kamario Taylor at quarterback. They got Fluff Bothwell at running back. They have some good receivers in this offense. Like this offense, I think this could be a weird, wacky game where you see it kind of like 3 years ago when Mississippi State came here in 23. I think that score was like 37-30.
2: Mm-hmm.
3: I think that's what we're going to see is some weird, wacky score. And South Carolina is going to have to go out there and score some points. So, yeah, Mississippi State, that's one of the games that South Carolina should win, but it can also be a tricky one for the reasons I just mentioned.
2: Well, and as I mentioned, you know, Carolina doesn't play anybody notable in the first 2 weeks, and they could easily, or we hope, that they go out there and handle their business and, you know, beat Kent State, you know, 49-7 and beat Towson 63-0 or something along those lines, which, hey, you feel fine about that because that's what you're supposed to do. But that doesn't tell us everything we need to know about that team. However, the week before Mississippi State comes here, they go to Minnesota. And that's a Minnesota team. I think they won 9 games a year ago. Pretty solid team.
3: Yeah, I'm pretty sure they went. I'm pretty sure they went undefeated at home last year too. If I'm not, I'm gonna fact check that.
2: Yeah,
3: I thought I saw that somewhere.
2: You are correct. They did not lose a single game at home last year. So
3: that's a tricky game.
2: And that's an opponent that is not an elite Big Ten team, but they're one kind of in that tier two, right? So if Mississippi State were to go on the road and win that game, especially if they do it by a significant margin, by like 14 or 17 points, I think the entire feeling around them coming to Columbia shifts a lot of like, okay, this team is for like, if Kamario Taylor goes out there and plays out of his mind and, you know, throws for 200 yards and rushes for a 150 and like 4 or 5 touchdowns or something like that, I think the nervousness level here locally ticks up quite a bit.
3: Yeah. The other thing to also note, Zach Arnett is back coaching the defense for Mississippi State.
2: Yep.
3: So if you remember, he was the head coach that took over after Mike Leach's unfortunate passing. So that didn't obviously work out in terms of him being a head coach, but now he's back as the DC. He's done a pretty good job as a defensive coordinator before. You can't sleep on this team. And here's the thing, man. The difference between winning and losing this game is drastic, because for South Carolina, they go to Alabama the next week. You do not want to be in an 0-1 hole to start SEC play, because if you fall to 0-2 in conference, yeah, you get Kentucky the week after, but I mean, who knows if you win that game. I mean, you could potentially be like a 1-3 team, because you also have to go to Florida. You could be 1-3 in the SEC heading into the bye week, and you do not want that. This is one of the games that if you're going to have a good season, you cannot lose. And I think the same could be said for Mississippi State. So I think the difference between winning and losing this game is drastic. Like the winner, I think they go on to definitely probably make a bowl game and have a respectable year. I think especially for South Carolina's case. Lose this game? And shoot, I don't know, man. I mean, it sets the tone for like the seats of both these coaches only get hotter. And especially for South Carolina, because I think there is more pressure on Beamer than Lebby this year, because Beamer's been at South Carolina longer. You cannot afford to lose this game, because otherwise, oof, this fan base is not going to be happy after week three.
2: Yeah, as we've said, whoever loses this game, given the tough schedules both of them have ahead, is suddenly behind the eight ball. One game into SEC play, which you absolutely do not want. And for whatever it's worth, I went back and looked because I was curious. And again, we know that Beamer teams don't always play their best in the month of September. For the weekend, for the game that is closest to September 19th every single year, South Carolina has not beaten a conference opponent since 2018 when they beat Vanderbilt. This weekend, for whatever reason, when they play a conference game, hasn't treated them well in nearly a decade.
3: Yeah, it's... But the good news is for South Carolina, they're going to get off to a good start because they're playing these two teams that they should be en route, no problem. Injuries aside, which we're going to talk about here soon, but injuries aside, like they should be able to win those first two games without much of an issue. So you should be having some momentum, and I think that's good because we've seen in years past South Carolina hasn't always gotten off to, and this has been a constant theme throughout the Beamer era, is that they've always tended to struggle and not play their best football at the start of the year. So we'll see. And I think it does help, though, that ideally you should be 2-0 heading into this first game of SEC play.
2: Yeah, it's one of those things for Carolina. We can't learn how good they are in weeks number 1 and 2. Again, those are teams that you shouldn't have any problem beating by hopefully a pretty sound margin. We can, however, learn how bad they are, right? If they're struggling in those first two games and can't put those teams away until the fourth quarter, or God forbid, lose one of those games, we're going to know it's a long season. But again, you can feel bad in the first 2 weeks, but you can only feel so good.
3: Yeah, and it gives you time. Look, it doesn't have to be perfect. Like, you could play... Hey, look, Kent State's a MAC team, right? They're going to be a little bit tougher than playing Towson. Towson you should be able to handle no problem because it's an FCS opponent, but... Yeah, I mean, look, South Carolina has struggled in these openers before. Georgia State, Virginia Tech.
2: Old Dominion,
3: obviously. I mean, it's no shoo-in, but yeah, I mean, you want to be 2-0, feeling good, get some guys back healthy, and then head into week three. And yeah, the importance of that game, it's ginormous.
2: Well, it was a very busy weekend for South Carolina. They did have their first scrimmage of preseason camp, which we'll get to later on in the show. But unfortunately, we do have some injury news that affects one specific position group. We'll tell you about that coming up on the other side. It is the Extra Point, Tyler and Jack, on your Monday on the game.
1: Wow, what a play. The Game Network. Columbia, Charleston, Florence, and Myrtle Beach. 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

0: welcome back in. It is The Extra Point. Tyler and Jack Beltre along with you here on your Monday on the game. Inching ever closer to the start of the season, and this past weekend was a very important weekend for Gamecock football with our first scrimmage, which I thought we're going to be talking about in this segment, but unfortunately we have to start off with injury news because we learned last night that both Jaden Sellers as well as Jaden Gibson, bad day to be a Jaden on this team, are going to be lost for the season with season-ending lower body injuries. Gibson's occurred in practice last week, and Jaden Sellers occurred on Saturday during the scrimmage, and what we look at is a very deep receiver room, just lost two guys for the year.
1: Yeah, definitely tough to lose two guys in one shot, basically, over the last week, and it comes at one position. So now you know heading into the year, the receiver position is a little bit more thin than the other positions that you have. Now, granted, the good thing is if there's any silver lining to this, I know no one wants to hear that probably, but I think it's true here, is that they do have a lot of guys at this position. And when you look specifically, like, all right, Gibson, for instance, how much of an impact could we actually have expected to see from him this year? Yeah, he's a taller, bigger guy. Maybe he's like your Nick Harbor type of like option out there at receiver, but he hadn't played since 2023. So what is he going to look like coming back? We don't know, and we won't know now because he will be missing another season here with an injury. So I don't know what the impact of him would have been, right? I feel like we weren't talking a lot about him to begin with. So the loss of him, yeah, it's unfortunate, but it's not as big of a blow, I think, as Jaden Sellers, who was a starter for you last year, who really emerged and had like a Mazio Bennett type of season last year. I think they both actually had the same amount of yardage as freshmen. So he really came on at the end of the year last year, had that great game against Coastal Carolina. Who could forget that big touchdown he had to open that game? He was probably a guy that you view as like the starter at the slot spot at receiver. And now you got to replace a potential starter. And the good news is you have other guys that could easily step in and fill that void. Speaking of Mazio, this really does open the door for him to become the starter at the slot. Don't forget about also like a guy like a Sequel Patterson, who we've been hearing a lot more about lately. You know, we've heard Shane Beamer mention him by name. This is a guy that as a freshman could really make an impact right away. And speaking of freshmen, they've got a lot of returning guys that were freshmen last year that are entering their sophomore years. You know, Sellers was one of those guys from that class last year that came in, and he was the lowest rated as a three-star of the freshman receivers. The rest were like four stars and above. So this is a chance. I know not all those guys probably play slot, but a lot of those guys have a chance to make an opportunity for themselves this season now.
0: Yeah, it's kind of two different ends of the spectrum when you talk about these two respective guys. And Jaden Gibson, a couple weeks ago when we were talking about receivers, I kind of put him in that category of somebody that we probably weren't talking enough about because, again, he hadn't played college football the past 2 years because of injuries at Oklahoma. And one thing I had heard and read, and when we've had people on this radio station that cover Oklahoma, when asked about Jaden Gibson, it's like, hey, if he stays healthy and gets on the field, he can make an impact. It's just that big if. And unfortunately, once again, he's now lost for another year. So the soonest he'd be playing for you is 2027. If he decides to stick around or maybe he transfers again, I don't know. So he wasn't somebody that you were putting all your eggs in the basket for because you couldn't guarantee that he was going to make the season healthy. And unfortunately, he wasn't able to. But Jaden Sellers is a very different story. And you look at his numbers, as you said, rivaling what Mazio Bennett did in his freshman year 2 seasons ago. All of that came in the back half of the season for Jaden Sellers. He didn't have his first reception until the Oklahoma game last year, and it kind of fell right in line with the transition from Mike Shula to Mike Furry as the offensive play caller. He really took off in those last couple games when Furry was calling plays, of course, as the wide receivers coach, but he very clearly developed into probably Lenora Sellers' favorite target. Yes, that's built in given the fact that they're siblings and all that kind of stuff. But I think we looked at him as somebody that was really going to make a huge impact on this team going into being likely the full season starter at that slot position. And again, for somebody that, you know, would be in that shorter area of the field, more likely than not, a good safety net option for Sellers whenever he's in trouble. And now you don't have that.
1: And here's the reality of the situation. Guys are going to get hurt. right? This is South Carolina is not the only team that is going through injuries right now. Heck, every team around the country is dealing with stuff like this. Like Clemson just lost Polo Anderson for the entire season due to an injury from a scrimmage. Tennessee has had a few guys go down with big time injuries. Like, it is happening everywhere. And guess what, guys? The reality of this is football is a contact sport. They're in pads. They're going to hit each other. Guys are going to get hurt as a result. Like, the football is like the one sport where you can almost guarantee you're going to have some form of injuries heading into a season. And it's unfortunate, right? You want to be as healthy as possible, but injuries happen, man. Guys get nicked up, bruised, whatever. And it is unfortunate that you have two guys that are out, especially at one position. Mm-hmm. But again, like I mentioned before, when we started this conversation, it comes at a position where you don't want to lose guys, but it's like, I think you can afford guys going down because it's like, you have a ton of players in that room where not everyone was going to see the field this season because you have so much depth to that position. Now gives some other guys that may not have seen the field a little bit more chance of opportunity this year.
0: Well, you mentioned Maisio Bennett a moment ago, and I'll go back to what I've said many times this offseason. He was one of the surprises to me for not transferring out, right? Because it very much looked like when you see him not have a great season last year and get surpassed by younger guys on the depth chart at that slot spot, that's perfect circumstances for guys to transfer. In 99% of cases, it feels like Maisio Bennett chose not to do that. We've heard from him this offseason, or coaches talking about him this offseason, how committed he is to coming back, getting better, and making sure he earns his way back on the field. You just got your opening, man. Here, you just cleared the way. What we assumed was going to be the starting guy in the slot is now lost for the season. This is your position to once again take by the reins. They're not going to hand it to you, right? Because you got talented guys like Sequel Patterson, like Lex Cyrus. Donovan Murph played in the slot a little bit last year. You got a lot of guys you're going to be still competing with, but you have the experience leg up on these guys. This is Maisio Bennett's spot for the taking if he's willing to go in there and grab it.
1: And here's the thing, man. Is there anyone on this football team with more to prove than Maisio?
0: I don't think there is.
1: I don't think there is either. Maisio just has that mentality of a guy that is not going to take no for an answer. And yeah, was last year tough for him? Absolutely. But a lot of credit needs to be given to him for staying, right? Because he could have easily transferred out just like 9 times out of 10 players do. When things don't go their way, They seek a way out and look for opportunity elsewhere. And sometimes it works out, sometimes it doesn't. It's just the way the cookie crumbles. For Maisio, he decided to stay because he believes in South Carolina and believes that they could turn things around. But he also believes like his opportunity will come eventually. Here it is. This is his chance to get back involved in this offense, win the starting job at slot out of camp. Heck, I think he probably could have won the slot job anyway out of camp, even with Sellers being there. Because Sellers, yeah, he probably would have been the favorite, but like, Maisio's got something to prove this year. So this just gives him more of a chance to go out there and get back to the player that he was, you know, 2 seasons ago.
0: Yeah, no doubt. And your first opportunity to prove something in fall camp, or preseason camp, excuse me, starts with a scrimmage, which they had on Saturday night. Unfortunately, that was when they did lose Jaden Sellers. What was the intel we learned coming away from the scrimmage, and what does it mean going forward? We'll talk about it coming up next. It is The Extra Point. Tyler and Jack along with you on your Monday here on The Game.
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8: Welcome back in. It is the Extra Point. Tyler and Jack with you here on your Monday on The Game. Reminder, coming up end of next week on Friday, August 28th. It's a game of Summer Golf Classic over at Charwood in West Columbia. 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The Golf Gun also makes its return with proceeds going to Camp Discovery. We want to see you out there. 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Press the number 2 to sign up for the game's Summer Golf Classic. Saturday night was the first scrimmage for South Carolina of preseason camp. Of course, it's not open to the media or fans or anything like that. So all the information we have come from the inside sources that you guys at Gamecock Central, Big Spur, and all the other outlets have inside the walls that did get to see what happened. And a lot of points here from the various stories that were reported over the weekend. But one of the biggest overarching takeaways was that the offense seemed to win this one, right? And typically, especially in camp, they always say defense is ahead of offense. That's not the case here. It seemed like the offense was definitely clicking pretty well, seemed to be moving the ball pretty well, did have a touchdown apparently from Lenora Sellers to DJ Black, which supports the hype that DJ Black's been getting this offseason apparently. So offense for Saturday night seemed to be doing pretty well.
9: Yeah, no, that's definitely good to hear. And yeah, DJ Black having a touchdown, like that's a good sign, because that's someone that we've heard a lot about so far over the last few weeks. Like, I remember at, you know, SEC media days, Lenore Sellers talking about how DJ Black is like the guy that's not being talked about really at all that could have an impact this year. So that speaks volumes. And then you hear the other things about him. Yeah, like he's having a pretty good preseason camp so far by all indications. So yeah, it's good to see that the offense is going out there and doing well, because you're right, Tyler, like typically the defense is ahead of the offense. And the flip side of this whole thing is that, well, if the offense is doing well, then that must mean the defense is doing bad. We talked about this last week heading into this scrimmage, Tyler, that I think you can live with that, because you know one thing about Clayton White and his defense is that they're always going to give you a chance, and that has been the case for the past five seasons now. I would find it hard to believe that all of a sudden that's going to change this year. Like, they have really talented players on this defense, guys returning, guys coming in. Like, the defense, I don't think, is going to be a problem this year. At least on paper, it shouldn't be.
8: Yeah.
9: The offense, well, that's much more of a wait and see. And, yeah, the early indications seem like the offense is going to be, you know, we'll see. There's still another scrimmage to go, and we need to really see this with our own eyes. But from what is gathered on the inside from people that were there, it seems like the offense had a good night at Willie B.
8: Yeah, it was noted that, you know, they use a lot of tempo. They use a lot of quick throws, which we know is a kind of a staple of the Browns offense that almost serves as a part of the run game because you get them all out so quick. Your protection up front in terms of opening up front of protecting the quarterback doesn't have to do as much. It's more about opening up run lanes and that kind of stuff. If the throws are being made, you know, where they're still in that kind of area of box where the offensive linemen are. But I also, to kind of go back to why the defense might struggle, this is also an entirely new type of offense that they're seeing, right? Like, really, for the first 5 years, they've been going up against some type of pro-style centric type of offense here at South Carolina in a lot of ways. And this is more of a college specific type of offense that, again, they've been repping against all offseason long and scrimmage against in the spring and stuff like that. But regardless, it's still something different. It's still something new. And I don't know how many of these guys have played against this type of offense in high school or other places, but there is going to be an adaption period, right? And here's the thing. It's one scrimmage. They got more. And again, this is against the guys you've been repping against in practice every single day. And we'll get to kind of comparing it to what happened in scrimmage one last year coming up here in just a few minutes. But it is good to hear that the offense is doing some positive things because, like you said, Jack, we just naturally assume the defense is going to be pretty good to really good. And with the guys that you have returning and the experience you have on that side of the football, I think we can be okay coming away from scrimmage number one saying, all right, well, the defense, you know, they had some things to work on, but the offense looked really good.
9: So a few other notes that I'm reading here from our site that are definitely noteworthy, in my opinion, with speaking of the offense, continuing that talking point here. The play calling and tempo have apparently been making a big difference, compared to what we've seen in years past with South Carolina. That's helped everyone, including the offensive line. And it seemed like the offensive line had a good night as well, which is a refreshing sight to see. Because you look at it for Lenore Sellers, who I think coming into this year, like, he's a third-year starter in the SEC at quarterback, struggled a little bit last year, but a lot of that had to do with factors that were out of his control. Like, he can't control whether the offensive line's able to block or not. He can't control the play calling that Mike Shula had for him, right? You flip those two things, things are going better on Saturday, and it's just a scrimmage, but all signs indicate that he had a pretty good night throwing the football. And the one line that stands out, this comes from J.C. Sherbert with the Big Spur. He wrote that several contacts remarked that when Sellers has time, he's a good passer and accurate. He had some time Saturday night. So that is really good to see. And it makes sense, right? Because everything with this offense we've talked about all summer comes down, I think, to this offensive line. Right. If the O-line is able to give you the protection necessary, you're going to be able to run the football. You're going to be able to have more time in the pocket to make the throws. And then from there, it's really up to Sellers to, you know, connect with his receivers and tight ends and running backs in this offense to make the plays. So it is good at the bare minimum that the offensive line is seemingly giving him a little bit more protection out there. And it makes sense because it's a brand new offensive line for the most part. New offensive line coaches. That's the area where I think South Carolina is seemingly doing a better job so far in camp.
8: And of course, we know Jakarius Peak still not participating as of right now. He works to come back from his injury sustained in the spring. It was noted that they had Shed Surratt playing left tackle and Darius Gray. I'm assuming this is with the ones, even though there's not a depth chart, playing at that right tackle spot. And when Jakarius Peak is healthy and ready to come back, the assumption would be that Shed Surratt would move back over to right tackle, while, of course, Jakarius Peak plays left tackle.
9: We'll see. I wouldn't rule out, though, Darius Gray. I wouldn't. I think it really just comes down to whoever's blocking better between Surratt the returner, and then Gray, the five-star newcomer, top interior offensive lineman in his class in 2026. So, yeah, there's a lot of hype, and it is going to be interesting to see who ends up taking that other tackle spot with, you know, when Peak does get back.
8: Some other notes for things observed over the weekend at the scrimmage that apparently all four running backs look strong. Jabri Coleman wasn't specifically mentioned, so the other four guys look strong. And then that apparently Christian Clark was maybe kind of the standout of that group. We don't have any statistics or anything about scoring touchdowns or anything like that, but seems that he maybe had the best day of that group on Saturday.
9: Yeah, totally. And I think they have a pretty good running back room. It continues to seem like Matt Fuller's probably your number. It feels like Fuller and Clark are your 1-2 punch in that room, and then go from there with, I mean, plug in whoever you want as your third option, whether it is Howell or Gustave or any of those guys. One other note here to talk about here that I think is, while there's a lot of good things to say about the offense and the defense, I think one thing that is a little concerning, but I don't really think it's that surprising, is that there was no movement on finding a starting kicker, right? No one has separated themselves yet. And that is going to be a battle that continues. And look, it's not a surprise that the battle's going to continue to go on, because we've seen before that Shane Beamer's typically waited until the time ticking down before the season begins to name a starting kicker. That can mean the battle's going really well, or it can mean no one separated themselves and it hasn't gone too well. I'd like to believe it's the latter right now, but yeah, not necessarily the greatest sign that no one's separating themselves yet.
8: And while the offense maybe won the night on Saturday, it was noted the defense settled in the second half because they went through this like a proper game, and it was noted that Beamer went through the whole mock game day routine with the entire team. So second half was better for the defense. Apparently, Quasi Scott was said to have had a good night. Julian Walker had an effect in the backfield.
9: Had a sack there.
8: So some good things from those guys, even though the defense as a whole maybe didn't quite outshine the offense. But some things to, again, take all with a grain of salt. It's a scrimmage. We didn't get to see it. There's probably some negative things that we're not hearing about from the sources coming away from it. But again, for a team so starved for offense a year ago, we can feel good today knowing, hey, the offense apparently did its job on Saturday.
9: That's the main thing. If you're coming away from anything heading out from the scrimmage into the next one, it's that the offense looked the part, and that's what you need to see. Because if you had a decent offense last year, you're having a much different season. So that's what you need heading into 2026.
8: So what was scrimmage one like last year for South Carolina? And did it tell us anything about what the season was going to be? We'll recap some of those notes from a year ago coming up next as a wrap-up hour number one of the Extra Point. Tyler Head and Jack Veltri on your Monday on The Game.
0: Wow, what a play. The Game Network. Columbia, Charleston, Florence, and Myrtle Beach.
8: Hey, this is Tyler Head from 107.5 Game and the Game Network. If you run a diner, bakery, coffee shop, burger joint, pizza spot, or that hidden gem everybody should know about, how would you like to get the word out about your business without spending a dime? Well, we got you. All you have to do is text your name, your business, and your phone number to 803-404-6100, and we'll be in touch. There is no catch. Times are tough, and we're here just trying to help you get folks in the door of your business.
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10: 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Heartbreaking news for the Vikings and veteran defender Jamal Adams. Adams officially ruled out for the entire season after suffering a severe right knee injury during the team's preseason opener against the New York Giants. The former All-Pro, who signed with Minnesota in late July, was carted off the field. I'm Drake Toll.
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0: Welcome back in. Extra Point. Tyler and Jack wrapping up hour number one on your Monday here on the game. Last segment there, we went back through what we learned or what intel we learned from South Carolina's first scrimmage of preseason camp that took place on Saturday night. Again, offense seemed to be a little bit ahead of the defense. O-line seemed to protect well. Had some good moments from running backs. DJ Black catches a touchdown. Defense seemed to pick it up in the second half. All good things, all positives. And again, we all take this with a grain of salt, right? Because what you are in scrimmage number one is not always indicative of what your season is going to be. And in fact, I was curious, went back and found a report that Yuva wrote a year ago after scrimmage number one. Of course, this would have been the first scrimmage of preseason camp with Mike Shula as the offensive coordinator, about what really stood out from that, because it would have been right at this time a year ago with a couple weeks to go before the season. Noted in that scrimmage in 2025, the offense was ahead of schedule. They moved the ball really well, and they had virtually no drops from wide receivers. Now, the drops last year were down from the previous season, or from a couple seasons before. They only had 15 drops, 14 and 23, and I think 23 or 24 maybe in 23. So drops were about where they'd been the prior season. But as we know, when the season got here, the offense did not move the ball well. So them being ahead of schedule was apparently not an indicator of what the offense was going to be last year.
1: Yeah, things couldn't have been much more the opposite than they were when the season actually began. So, yeah, I mean, look, that's why you got to take all these things with a grain of salt. And here's the thing: the people that are in the building, like, you're gonna have, like, there's no fans there, there's no media there. It's the team itself, players, coaches, personnel, all that. You maybe have some, like, boosters or maybe, like, you know, higher up people there on the inside, but it's like it's a closed scrimmage. So the people that, you know, we're gathering intel from our guys at Central and whatnot, those guys, you know, they're probably getting their intel from the, you know, people that are going to, you know, say only the good things, right? Because none of those guys are gonna say the bad stuff about what's going on. So it's gonna be the good stuff, and you know, that kind of, you know, checks out with last year, was what you just said right there from Yuva's report.
0: Yeah, and I would expect, again, with that much praise the offense got this time around, I think the assumption would be in scrimmage number two, okay, the defense maybe closes back in a little bit, right? And not to say that the offense can't go out there and still have success, but you would expect it maybe to balance out a little bit more. Again, it was scrimmage number one. Again, the offense kind of took a few steps ahead of the defense, but I would expect the defense to kind of shorten the gap a little bit in scrimmage number two. And again, it was noted that they played better in the second half on Saturday. And again, this is all going off of what's being told to us, right? Like, this is like trying to break down a game based only on a box score, right?
1: And we don't even have a box score.
0: And we don't have a box score, right? Like, you can look at statistics from really any sport, football, baseball, basketball, whatever, and think the game went a certain way, but when you watch it with your eyes, it can go a completely different way. So it's something that you shouldn't take to be gospel, right? It's good to hear that, hey, Sellers and DJ Black hooking up for a touchdown, Christian Clark's looking good in the backfield, offensive line did their job and all that kind of stuff. That's great. It's better than hearing the alternative of, well, the North Sellers got sacked every single play, he couldn't hit the broadside of a barn when he threw, and all the running backs looked terrible. You know what I mean? So you take the positives with a slight grain of salt and say, okay, good job. Now let's hope that's still the case in 3 weeks.
1: Yeah, so we'll see, right? I mean, and here's the thing. Do I expect this offense to be flawless? No. But I think they have a chance to get off to a good start because of the teams that they're going to be playing. So, yeah, I think the offense will have a shot at looking good early on. And hopefully you can carry that momentum into that Mississippi State game as we tie things back into what we talked about earlier in the hour. Because, yeah, you need to, right? You need to get off to a good start. And the offense is a huge part of that. If you're scoring a lot of points in these first few games, you have a chance to, you know, potentially be undefeated heading into, you know, not just that Mississippi State game, but if you win that game as well, you're undefeated going into Tuscaloosa.
0: Did you go to the availability last night?
1: I did. I was there.
0: Okay. Anything stand out to you?
1: So there were a few more guys that were not practicing. So you had, like, Kobe Saki Pra, AJ Holloway, let's see, Keenan Britt. Let's see. Jakarius Peak, obviously, was not practicing. He was doing, like, some individual work with, like, one of the trainers with, like, his shoes off and stuff. So that was a little odd, you know, seeing a guy, like, walk on the football field with, like, literally bare feet. Dylan Stewart was not practicing. He was just, you know, but we saw a little bit more because we were out there for six periods, which was good. I'm trying to think. I mean, a lot of it just was individual work. There was actually one drill I really liked seeing from the offensive line. Now, honestly, man, the amount of crap that the offensive line gets is just actually ridiculous because it's a brand new line, brand new coaches. Like, what more do you want? And the drills that they were doing yesterday, I feel like were pretty good. They were hitting the two-person sled like normal. But the interesting thing was they had, like, a bungee cord tied around.

0: Everything will for the next 19 days. I just hope it rounds to form when the game start, when the football starts really counting here in about 3 weeks.
1: Yeah, so we'll see, man. But yeah, things going pretty well so far outside of injuries. Seems like things are going well in camp.
0: So far, so good, and hopefully that translates to a good season. How things in the upstate, and how much pressure is the state of South Carolina as a whole under this college football season compared to others? We'll discuss that on the other side. It is the Extra Point. Tyler and Jack on your Monday on the Game.
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1: Welcome back in, hour number two. Extra Point, Tyler and Jack on your Monday here on The Game. We'll hear from Coach Beamer tomorrow, 1 o'clock, which will carry for you right here on 107.5 The Game during the halftime show. Of course, he'll provide the latest injury updates where now we know that both Jaden Sellers and Jaden Gibson are lost for the year, and hopefully nothing else on the injury front that's new from over the weekend. Everybody gets the day off today, so no practice or anything like that. They'll be back on the field tomorrow. Then no more media viewing until till we see them take the field on September 5th, man. So it's all going to be intel and inside sources from here on out.
2: Yeah. And we'll hear from, let's see, we have coordinated? No, nothing on Wednesday.
1: Nothing at all on Wednesday?
2: It's weird. I don't know why that is. Maybe it was like that last year. I'm not sure, but.
1: So no players either?
2: Well, players on Tuesday. Okay. Players from noon to one, and then Beamer at one on Tuesday, tomorrow. And then nothing Wednesday. Like, there's practice, obviously, but
1: sure.
2: Media related. Moving forward now, it's every Tuesday, players, Beamer. And then August 26th, next Wednesday, will be our first time hearing from the coordinators.
1: Okay.
2: Since Team Media Day. So.
1: Yeah. Yeah, I guess, I mean, how many questions can the coordinators answer? You know, in back-to-back weeks, I don't know.
2: But so they could answer a good bit because I push back on that only because there's a whole scrimmage to talk about.
1: True.
2: Right? And we have a scrimmage to talk about tomorrow, and then there's going to be a scrimmage on Saturday again, the second one. So we would, you know, when Wednesday comes around next week, we'll be hearing about, you know, the second scrimmage and the thoughts on that from not just Beamer and the players, but also the coordinators next week. So I'm looking forward to hearing from those guys. I wish we were hearing from them Wednesday as well, but I understand.
1: So I think it's pretty safe to assume Coach Beamer feels pretty good about the team that he's carrying into the 2026 season. That, again, is going to be a very pivotal one for his future here at South Carolina as the head coach and the direction of this program. What about that team in the upstate? What does Dabo Swinney think about his team going into this year? Last week, when speaking to the media, he gave his assessment.
3: Just in the early on field work, has anybody maybe popped out or surprised you in a way, just in terms of their progression from the spring to the summer?
4: No. Everybody's just working. There's a bunch of nobodies. We'll see if anybody becomes somebody as we play some games.
1: It's a bunch of nobodies, apparently, in the upstate, according to Dabo Swinney. And we talk a lot about coaches using press conferences as a means to speak to their players. Like, yes, they're answering your questions and helping you guys with articles you're writing and all that kind of stuff. But really, it's a way to send message to your locker room. So when Dabo Swinney says, I got a bunch of nobodies, well, guess what? Everybody looks in that locker room and says, hey, wait a minute. I'm somebody. I need to step up and I need to, you know, get my button gear at practice to make sure I'm standing out more than apparently I already am. So it's a motivation tactic. But when I hear that kind of thing, I think is it Dabo once again setting us up or trying to set us up to like, hey, we're going to surprise some people. You're not going to think anything of us. Oh, little old Clemson once again. And we're going to go out there and really surprise people this season.
2: I think that actually is going to be the case for Clemson this year. Like, I think coming into the year, they will have a chance to play with a little bit of the chip on their shoulder. And if you're Dabo, why not use that to your full advantage, whether you're talking to the players or just in general? Like, yeah, you use the underdog card as much as you can. Because, I don't know. I mean, maybe Clemson will be ranked heading into the year, but, you know, we'll see. I mean, the AP poll comes out
1: today. Around noon.
2: Yeah, so, I mean, when we're back on here tomorrow, we'll know. Like, we don't expect, South Carolina to be ranked, but, you know, I've talked about it before. My theory of, like, is Clemson going to be ranked just for the sake of being ranked, to have a ranked-on-ranked matchup against LSU in week one? Since game day's going there, it's night game, primetime, ABC. It wouldn't surprise me, right? Especially since they were ranked in the coaches' poll. But, yeah, Clemson, I don't know how good they are going to be this year. I think maybe, like, an 8-win team, maybe 7 wins. But at least heading into the year, I think they can use the under-the-radar, flying-under-the-radar underdog mentality.
1: Yeah, and you know what? Dabo could really be sitting on something good. And like I said, he wants it to fly under the radar and all that kind of stuff to really go out there and surprise people we don't know. Again, last year's team on paper should have been really, really good. They weren't. They ended up having more draft picks than overall wins. So you're restacking that. You're going back to the drawing board for talent. We don't know how good the, you know, whether it'd be Chris Vezina or Tate Reynolds is going to end up being a quarterback because we just don't have enough, you know, data on either one of them. Vezina did start one game last year and Tate Reynolds is coming in as a freshman. So we'll see. But, you know, there's no denying that both Beamer and Dabo are under a lot of pressure this year, right? Like, we believe Beamer's job's on the line, right? If he doesn't, you know, at least get to a bowl game, there's serious doubt on if he returns in 2027 or not. The Dabo situation's so different, right? Because he has accomplished more than anybody ever thought Clemson could accomplish. Won multiple national championships, tons of playoff appearances, ACC titles, the whole nine yards, and I don't know if that's ever going to be ever replicated again in the upstate. He's the greatest coach that program's ever had, but we know that the fan base is kind of souring a little bit on the way he's going about things and them not being as competitive as they once were. And it's like, man, I don't know if they would go as far to fire him if they went like 6-6 or like if he would just leave. It's such a weird dynamic up there right now, given what he's accomplished and where that program currently sits. But he's still under a lot of pressure to get them back to being something respectable again.
2: It's tough to gauge the situation at Clemson because he's their greatest coach they've ever had. And typically in cases like that, it's like he's not going anywhere, right? He's bought himself a lifetime contract at Clemson, right?
1: Mm-hmm.
2: He's a legend there. But times are changing, man. And Clemson hasn't won a national championship since before the NIL era began, before everything really has turned into a completely different ballgame from what it was 10 years ago when Clemson got to the mountaintop in 2016. So things have changed. And look, we are in a business now of where it is, what have you done for me lately? And sure, Clemson has been, you know, getting to bowl games and whatnot, and they were in the college football playoff 2 years ago, just won the ACC championship in 2024. But Clemson hasn't had the same success that they once did. So I think there's a little bit of, like, last year was like a reality check of, okay, lost the bowl game in the Pinstripe Bowl to Penn State. Didn't have a great year because they went, 7-6 last year?
1: Mm-hmm.
2: Like, didn't have a great year. This is a big year coming up for Clemson. Like, I don't know if it results in Dabo getting fired or whatever if they miss a bowl game. But I think the hot seat discussion is not the same. Because for Beamer, yeah, I think his job's on the line this year. I can't say for Dabo what the case is, because yeah, I think if Clemson has like a really, really bad year, I could see him, you know, being canned.
1: Mm-hmm.
2: But at the same time, he's been the guy there forever now, and he's been nothing short of consistent and really good at Clemson. So I don't know. It's a little bit of a different discussion.
1: Is there any other state with more than one Power Four head coach that we would say is under those same high amounts of pressure going this year? There's a lot of places where, yeah, you can look at one coach and say, all right, well, that guy, if he doesn't do X, Y, or Z, he's definitely fired. Can we say that about any other state, or is South Carolina kind of sitting alone in that?
2: I don't think South Carolina's sitting alone in that. I think there's other states. I think, depending on where you look, I think here in the Southeast, I think Alabama is a state that has a lot of pressure. Kalen DeBoer, even after he got to the college football playoff last year,
1: right,
2: and won a playoff game and got a contract extension, there's still so much pressure heading into this year.
1: But that's just one school. I'm talking about schools.
2: I was getting to that.
1: Yeah.
2: I was going to talk about Auburn too, right?
1: Yeah.
2: Auburn, yeah, year one with Alex Golish, but Auburn, they want to be good at football again. Mm-hmm. So there's pressure there. I think Florida is another state where there's a lot of pressure. Sure, Mario Cristobal, it doesn't really fit into the pressure discussion anymore because he got to the national championship. Though I think Miami does have pressure to get back to that point this year. So there is pressure in a way, but it's not hot seat pressure on Cristobal like in years past. Mike Norvell, you could argue there is no coach in the country that has a hotter seat. It is scorching, I think, heading into this year for Mike Norvell at Florida State. If Florida State has a disappointing year, gets off to a really rocky start, which honestly, when they go to, I mean, they got you know, week zero, they have a game. Week one, they play SMU on Labor Day night. Like, they lose that game, then lose to Alabama on the road. Did they just pull the plug, right? There's a lot of pressure on Mike Norvell. And then you look at Florida, Sumrall, first-year coach. The expectations are very high at Florida, too. So, yeah, I don't think, like, okay. And again, I think for South Carolina with this state, I keep going back to the point, it's tough to say whether or not, like, Dabo has a legit chance of getting fired this year. Like, I think if Clemson gets back to a bowl game, yeah, it's not going to the playoff, but are you really firing him over that? I don't think so. I think that'd be pretty unwise to be doing that. Anything worse, yeah, you're playing with a little bit of chance there, and I think it could go either way. But, you know, I think in this state, there is only one coach right now that faces pressure of, like, actually legit chance of being fired with a bad season. I think that is here with the Gamecocks.
1: Yeah, nothing's impossible in college football these days, as we learned last year with some of the things that, you know, Penn State and LSU did. So it's not a 0% chance that Dabo Swinney could have a bad season, and they can't. Where that money would come from and all that, I don't exactly know. So I would say nothing's impossible there. But you're right in terms of, like, you know, Auburn and Florida and teams like that going into their first year when it comes to the pressure on them, with guys like Golish and Sumrall, but nobody's getting fired after 1 year, right? Like,
2: no.
1: Like, those guys aren't going into the season worrying about job security. And I'm really kind of looking around the map of the rest of the country. And in terms of, like, job security questions, I don't know of any other state where I'd say multiple power coaches are kind of facing that same level like you're having here of whether it be, hey, do X, Y, or Z or get fired, or in Dabo's case, maybe you just end up mutually agreeing to part ways or whatever it may be. I mean, would you say, like, for Texas and Sark of, like, hey, now's the time to really kick the door down and win this whole thing, or at the very least play for a national championship? And I don't think they'd fire him if they ended up going 8-4 or something along those lines. But the fan base would start getting very uncomfortable and unhappy.
2: Yeah. Let me go back to your Dabo discussion here. What are your thoughts on him? Like, we'll talk about Texas in a second here.
1: Yeah.
2: But what are your thoughts on Dabo? Because, like, is it a case where he could potentially get fired this year? What do you think?
1: I mean, look, if they went, like, 3-9, then, yeah, there's nothing off the table there. I think if, you know, it's somewhere in the realm of 6-7 wins and they're playing in the Pinstripe Bowl again, I don't think that's enough to move on for him. And maybe it's a point where, like I said, he just throws up his hands and walks away and says, all right, you know, I'm not what I once was as a head coach. Or don't want to adapt or whatever it may be, but firing him would definitely be the more surprising outcome, with the exception of just having a god-awful season, if that makes sense.
2: Like, if they go 6-6 and they fire him at the end of the year, I would be stunned.
1: Yeah.
2: I'd be surprised. But back to Texas real quick. Yeah. I think there is no coach in the country that faces more pressure to win a national championship than Sark at Texas, because I feel like this is probably one of his more, if not his most talented team that he's had out there in Austin. You got Arch Manning back for another year as the starting quarterback. You brought in some really talented players. Like, this might be his most talented roster. So it feels like it's title or bust for Texas this year. And with that, creates a lot of expectations and pressure.
1: Well, one guy that's always under pressure because he leads one of the biggest brands in college football is Ryan Day, and he's decided to switch things up for Senior Day festivities this year. We'll let you hear about that coming up next, as well as taking our first look at what the new Big 12 jersey patches are going to look like, and letting you know how we think they look. That's on the other side as well. It is the Extra Point, Tyler and Jack, along with you here on your Monday on the Game.
0: Wow, what a play. The Game Network, Columbia, Charleston, Florence, and Myrtle Beach. 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
1: Welcome back in. Extra Point. Tyler and Jack with you on your Monday here on The Game. Again, we are 19 days away from South Carolina kicking off its season against Kent State. That same day, Ohio State also going to be kicking off their season as they'll take on Ball State. There is no state of ball, but still, that's where their season officially begins. And this week number one for them is going to have a bit of a unique twist to it because it's also going to do double as their senior day as well. Senior day would have been the last game of the regular season at home against Michigan, but Ryan Day explained why he decided to move senior day up to week number one.
3: There's some things that we thought about. And I think the first thing was if we want to keep that game, the much of that game, the focus on the game. And the more distractions we have, there's already enough distractions during that week. And so this was just one more thing that we felt like we could move. Then when we started to look at just, you know, the way that college football is now, you know, recognizing seniors, that someone like Brandon Ennis is a little different than Earl Little. And so you know, we thought about maybe moving it up a week. And then we said, well, why don't we just recognize all the seniors at the beginning of the year, let them know how much we appreciate everything they've done, and then kind of, you know, move on with the season. And sort of a different way to look at it. And so what we did is we brought it to the seniors to see what their take on it was, because we didn't want to do it without you know, their support. And I wasn't sure what to expect. They all were nodding quickly and said, yeah, I think that's a great idea. So we went with it, and you know, we think it's going to allow us opportunity to really, you know, kind of recognize them early in the season and then focus on the games.
1: The past year and a half, Ryan Day has won the national championship, beat Michigan in November of 2025 to finally end the four-game losing streak there. One thing he's not done is beat Michigan at home since 2018. Well, guess what? This year's game is in the horseshoe, and he wants that losing streak to come to an end, and he's making sure there are absolutely no other distractions on that day when Michigan comes to town, likely for a noon kickoff on Big Noon Saturday there on Fox. And because of that, guess what? Senior Day is going to be week number one instead.
2: I have mixed feelings on it. I get it. But I don't like it. I just, it's so strange to me. Like, senior day, week one. I get not having it for the Michigan game because you have all the focus needs to go into that game and everything in between. But why not just have senior day 2 weeks earlier when you're playing Northwestern at home on November 14th, the penultimate last home game of the year before you get to that Michigan game? Why not just do that? Why does it need to be week one? I get it. You're playing an inferior opponent that you should be able to beat in Ball State, no problem. But I don't know if I've ever seen that before where you have senior day to kick off the season in week one.
1: Yeah, like you said, the Northwestern thing would make the most sense. I mean, heck, look what Carolina did last year. They did senior day for the Coastal game the week before Clemson, because, hey, you want to make sure all the focus is on Clemson, the rivalry game, and all that kind of stuff. And not to say that what the seniors getting honored is a distraction, but it's something that, I don't know, doesn't take away, but it's something else happening that day when you want your primary focus and sole focus to be on beating your biggest rival, which for South Carolina State instance is, of course, Clemson, and for Ohio State, it's Michigan. But yeah, moving up to week number one is definitely odd. And here's what I think the funniest thing about this is going to be, because when you have senior day at the very end of the year, whether it be the last game or next to last game or whatever, you have a full season of seeing these guys play. You have a full season of understanding who these guys are. And yes, there are guys that have been around that program for multiple years that you're already going to know. But especially in the transfer portal era, there's going to be a lot of seniors getting honored for game number one that have yet to play an actual down for Ohio State. And the fan base may not know anything about them. I mean, they'll get claps and cheers and all that kind of stuff, but like, there are guys that are going to be honored on senior day having never actually played for Ohio State yet.
2: It's the weirdest thing, and that's why it's also part of the problem, because you're going to have so many new guys getting honored. And if you, like, I can't imagine what Ohio State fans are going to be thinking. Like, huh? Who's this guy? Right?
1: Let's think about it. Let's think about it from the perspective of South Carolina, right? Let's say South Carolina decided, hey, we don't want to, which this year it's a road game against Clemson, but let's say the game was at home this year and Carolina didn't want to take away from, take away from the rivalry. So they're going to make senior day game number one against Kent State, right? Well, when, I don't know, Tomiwa goes out there and gets his name called. Yeah, we talk about him a lot, but I imagine that a lot of people in the fan base that are more casual may not have any idea who Tomiwa is. So be like, all right, cool, sure, whatever. But let's say Tomiwa goes out there and has a phenomenal year and ends up being a first or second round draft pick to where he would have gotten a much better reception late in the season if you do it then. It's just funny to think about. As you're honoring guys, you have no idea what kind of impact they're going to make on your team because they haven't played for it yet.
2: Yeah, it is strange. So, yeah, I think this probably should have just been move it back to November 14th or whatever day that is against Northwestern. I know it's a Big Ten game, but that's one that Ohio State should probably win, no problem. Yeah, I don't know. I just think it's odd. I mean, have we ever seen that happen before?
1: Not to my knowledge.
2: Yeah.
1: No.
2: It's just, you don't even, like, I mean, it would be weird if South Carolina did it week one, because it's like, you just don't, like, the average fan does not know, even the diehards. You've heard the names of these new guys, but you've never seen them play before and don't know what the impact they're going to have actually will be here at South Carolina. So, yeah, it's just, it's weird. It's strange. I get it's to kind of not have it be, it is not to have it during that Michigan game, no distractions whatsoever, but
1: right.
2: It's going to be funny though, if Michigan still wins that game at the end of the year.
1: Yeah, no doubt. So if you're going to go to week one's game between Ohio State and Ball State, get there early because, I don't know, around, I guess, 11:30, 11:45, they'll start honoring seniors before the season properly kicks off. One other thing I saw around college football this weekend is we know it was announced at Big 12 Media Days a couple of weeks back that Monster Energy is now the entitlement sponsor of the Big 12, where now when you're watching a Big 12 game on TV, it'll be the Monster Energy Big 12 football. And because of that, they're going to have jersey patches this year for all teams, which will sit on the right shoulder of the players. And we got a sneak peek on what those are going to look like this year when team pictures came out from both West Virginia and Kansas. And this is a pretty big, block, gaudy patch that for Kansas, the way that it's sewn on the jersey actually covers up the top part of the K, which I don't know, maybe when they're wearing pads, that'll kind of stretch it back out a little bit. But it stands out, to say the least. You're not going to miss that thing on those jerseys in the Big 12.
2: Looks awful. Awful. It looks so bad. I mean, and not to mention, Kansas already has another sponsorship on the other side of its jersey. So, yeah, it's looking like a NASCAR, car at this point. But I've seen some concepts out there of what the branding should look like. It's the Monster Energy logo.
1: Mm-hmm.
2: With the Big 12 logo in front of it in the middle. So it's like it's like Big 12 logo in the middle, and then you kind of have like the Monster Energy lines at the top and bottom running behind it. I get it that you want if Monster's paying for it to be on the jersey, like they want to be front and center. So I guess this is the way to do it, but man, it's an eyesore, man. It just looks ridiculous on the jersey like that.
1: Well, and something else too. So it is a black patch for every single team. It'll be a black patch. You have the Monster Energy logo and the Big 12 logo next to it. I know this from their Monster Energy sponsorship in motorsport. They specifically put their branding on black backgrounds. So it does not matter what your team colors are, because usually, in the past, the Big 12 logo has just sat without any patch or without anything around it on whatever team's uniforms it is. And it does blend in fine with the uniforms, but this will now be a black patch for every single team because that's what Monster's brand guidelines require, is to have a black background behind the green M logo, basically. So every single team, regardless of what the team colors are going to have this same black patch with this logo and the Big 12 logo as well.
2: Can we just agree that 9 times out of 10, these corporate ads on the jerseys just look absolutely terrible and just feel so out of place? Like, this one specifically just feels Like, it just looks ugly on the Kansas and West Virginia jerseys. It's just, it's an eyesore, man. It's like a black, it's a black patch on navy blue and, you know, like a lighter blue jersey. It just does not look good at all.
1: Yeah, well, if you're going to be watching the Monster Energy Big 12 football this year and basketball, I saw some of the pictures from some of the basketball courts that are getting that logo put on their courts this weekend as well. So you're ready to see a lot of Monster and Big 12 sports this year.
2: Yeah.
1: So there you go. That's a little bit of a trip around college football. In about an hour and a half, we're going to learn the AP poll. Can we guess the top 10? We'll discuss that on the other side. It is the Extra Point. Tyler and Jack along with you here on your Monday on the Game.
0: Wow, what a play. 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
1: All right, welcome back in. It is The Extra Point. Tyler and Jack with you here on your Monday on The Game. We're going to the AP poll coming up here in just a second, but just announced earlier on this morning, coming up on October 29th, that is a Thursday right before Halloween, Chris Brown and Usher coming to Williams-Brice Stadium.
2: Wow.
1: For the R&B Tour. 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But yes, Williams-Brice Stadium will be rocking with Chris Brown and Usher coming up on October 29th. That sounds like a pretty fun show.
3: Usher. Yeah, that'd be a good show for sure. Yeah, I think Usher's really good. Chris Brown, yeah, he's got some good songs too, right? I haven't really listened to him too much, but yeah. Usher, yeah, that'll be pretty cool.
1: Do you know the last time Willie B hosted a concert?
3: It would have been Jay-Z and Beyonce, right?
1: When was that?
3: Like 2019, maybe.
1: Oh, it's been that long. Jeez.
3: Yeah, maybe.
1: Wow, this is a big deal then.
3: Yeah, let's see. It's been a while since they've hosted a concert.
1: I know people talk about Beyonce.
3: Oh, sorry, 2018. Beyonce and Jay-Z. That was crazy. Yeah, wild.
1: Wow. Well, this is going to be for the first time in 8 years. Then going to have a concert at Willie B, and that's a pretty good show. Again, that was just announced a little bit earlier on this morning. If you want to sign up for the pre-sale, go to RaymondandBrownTour.com. Again, October 29th over at Williams-Brice Stadium. So that will be pretty cool, and that will be 2 days before Carolina goes on the road to Oklahoma for the Halloween game.
3: Yeah, so that'll be pretty cool for sure.
1: We'll see if South Carolina's ranked inside the top 25 at that point. I don't expect them to be inside the AP poll top 25 when that releases in about an hour and a half, with the preseason poll coming out later on today. We, of course, already had the coaches poll that came out a couple of weeks ago, and I imagine the AP poll is probably going to look pretty similar to it, especially with the teams at the top. But Jack, who do you believe will be the number one team in the country when the AP poll drops coming up here in a little over an hour?
3: I think it's going to be Ohio State. I think just makes sense. I mean, I think maybe you can go Texas, but I think it'll be Ohio State at one.
1: Yeah, it's kind of one of those things that, like, if you just really want to be, like, even if you don't know anything about what's going on in college football, having Ohio State as your number one team, probably a pretty safe option, right? Like, all right, they're always going to be in the mix. They're always going to have one of the most talented teams. Nobody's going to fault you for picking that, right? Like, I think that's pretty safe.
3: Yeah, no, definitely. I think that's definitely a safe option. And then I feel like at two, it probably is Texas. Like, I think one and two are probably Ohio State and Texas, just like last year. Which order will it be? I mean, you can really, dealer's choice, I guess. But for me, I would probably put, Ohio State at one, Texas at two.
1: Now, are you saying that purely from the ability to say in week two we have a one versus two matchup?
3: No, I mean, that's part of it. But I also think these are, it's obvious that these are two of the best teams in the country. So, yeah, I mean, I probably would have them one and two for partially that reason. But also, like, they're just really, really good.
1: Now, worth noting, the coaches poll had Oregon at two, Georgia at three, and Texas at four. So that would be a difference from what the coaches poll gave us a couple weeks ago. But, like, really, and Notre Dame was at five, by the way. Can you really go wrong with any combination of those teams? Like, if you really wanted to sit here and say, I think Oregon is the number one team in the country going into the year, I could see it. Like, I'm not going to say you're wrong.
3: Yeah, I could see it. I could also see a scenario where Oregon is number one potentially. I think they make up your top five in some form or fashion of Ohio State, Texas, Oregon, Georgia. And I think, you could really pick, I mean, Notre Dame, Indiana. Like I think it's going to be very similar to the way the coaches poll looks, if that makes sense. I think that's what we're trying to get at here, is that the coaches poll has it pretty accurate with who the top 10 teams are. They have Ohio State at one, Oregon at two, Georgia at three, Texas at four, Notre Dame at five, Indiana at six, Miami at seven, A&M at eight, Oklahoma at nine, Ole Miss at 10. Like, I think all those teams will be in the top 10 when the AP poll comes out.
1: Who outside of the top 10 has the best chance to be in if you were going to replace them with one of those other teams?
3: Probably Alabama.
1: Who's 11 in the coaches poll?
3: Yeah, who is 11 in the coaches poll? I could see Alabama or LSU. I think Alabama has like an outside chance to be in. I don't know. It depends on like, are one of A&M, Oklahoma, or Ole Miss left outside the top 10? I don't think you do, but I don't know. I could see Alabama. I could see an outside chance with LSU just because of Kiffin and. I don't know. I mean, in the AP poll voting, it's kind of just a crapshoot. It's a lot of different writers from all over the country, some of them with bias, some of them that, you know, don't know what they're doing when it comes to the votes as we've seen, you know, in the past. So, I don't know. We'll see how it looks. I mean, I'm interested, but I think it's pretty hard to mess up the top 10. I think the top 10 is fairly set. It's about what comes later in the poll. Like we talked about before, Tyler, is Clemson going to be ranked, right? We don't think South Carolina is going to be ranked, but what if we get surprised and Carolina is somehow ranked, right?
1: So yeah.
3: I think I'm more interested to see what the back end of the top 25 is going to look like.
1: Yeah, real quick to the question I asked you a moment ago, I would probably put like LSU as maybe the team that's outside the top 10 in the coaches poll that may have the best chance of being in the top 10, just purely based on the talent of the team alone, the upside belief in what Lane Kiffin can do and all that. Not saying they're going to be, but if I had to swap one team out of the top 10 that I think people could believe in, they might swap Ole Miss for LSU because of the Lane Kiffin factor. Don't know if that's going to happen, but I could see that being the case. And like you said, there's people from all over the spectrum that cover this sport with different allegiances and different ties and all this kind of stuff. And we have the poll tracker so we can see who votes, you know, who where and all that kind of stuff. And I believe there'll be at least a couple of people that do have South Carolina somewhere in their top 25. I don't think it's going to be enough votes for them to land in the official top 25, but much like the coaches poll, when you tallied it up, they were technically tied for 30th with Arizona because of the others receiving votes. I think that'll be more the case of what's going to happen with Carolina is, yeah, the 30th to like maybe 35th range, but likely not enough to actually be in the top 25.
3: Yeah, so I don't think they're getting into the top 25, but hey, we'll see, man. And never say never on that, but I think my questions are like, yeah, what does 20 through 25 look like? Who's barely sneaking in to the top 25? And at the end of the day, like, it's all just the AP poll only matters for how many weeks till probably like week 8 probably. Once you get towards that first initial CFP ranking in like November, that's when the CFP rankings are the only thing that really matters at the end of the day.
1: Yeah, I think the first rankings this year are November 7th or 5th, maybe November 5th, something like that, right there at the beginning of November. So yeah, we've got basically the first 2 months of the season where we use the AP poll as the guideline before the actual, you know, college football playoff poll ends up taking over. But I think, you know, you're right that the top 10 in some kind of order from the coaches poll is probably going to be your top 10 once again. And could it be Notre Dame at number one? Sure. Could it be Texas? Sure. Could it be Ohio State? Sure. And I don't think anybody's really going to argue with that. And, you know, in the case of Ohio State and Texas, we're going to learn real quick whether it be 1 versus 2, 2 versus 3, whatever it may be, which one of those teams stakes the early claim to being the best team in the country in week number 2, because the winner of that game is probably going to end up being number 1 after that, after week number 2, if they're not already.
3: Do you think we get a 1 versus 2 showdown in week 2 out in Austin?
1: You know, I don't know. Again, we had that last year. I think Texas may end up being like 3rd or something like that. But again, if Texas wins that game as the number 3 team and beats number 1, they'd vault to number 1. So I don't know if we're going to get specifically 1 versus 2, but that'll be a top 5 matchup in some form or fashion.
3: Yeah, so should be interesting, man. I'm looking forward to talking about this tomorrow, which, I mean, this is the poll that we're going to be talking about here for the next few months here until the CFP rankings come out.
1: We can also position of what the college football playoffs going to look like based on the AP poll. And that'll be fun to do as well, which we'll do coming up tomorrow. Again, that poll drops coming up right around noon today. We'll talk about it on the halftime show and react to it tomorrow morning as well. We'll come back. We'll wrap up hour number two. Go back over our weekend headlines and tell you about maybe the greatest debut in Major League Baseball history. That's coming up next. It is the Extra Point, Tyler and Jack, on your Monday on the Game.
0: Wow, what a play. The Game Network. Columbia, Charleston, Florence, and Myrtle Beach.
2: This is Bill Gunner with 107.5 The Game and The Game Network. 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Well, we got you. All you have to do is text your name, your business, and your phone number to 803-404-6100. 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And we'll be in touch. There's no catch. Times are tough. And we're here just trying to help you get folks in the door of your business.
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4: 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Miller's best years are behind him at 37 years old, but had 9 sacks last season for the Washington Commanders, can mentor some of Dallas's young pass rushers. I like Dallas to get to the playoffs this year. I'm Nick Costa.
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1: Welcome back in. It is the Extra Point. Tyler and Jack Veltri, along with you here on your Monday on the Game. We'll get into our future headlines from the weekend in just a moment. But something remarkable happened over the weekend as the St. Louis Cardinals were taking on the Chicago Cubs out in Wrigley. Joshua Baez, a young right fielder for the Cardinals, made his debut over the weekend, and, well, he set the world on fire in said debut by doing this.
10: Swing, drive, well hit right. Suzuki back. It is gone. It is gone. It is gone. Three homers for Baez. Major league history at Wrigley Field.
1: That's right. Three home runs and four at bats on Saturday in his major league debut. Five RBIs total in the game that the St. Louis Cardinals would win 8-4. And as baseball typically works, the next day he would proceed to go 0-5. But a historic performance nonetheless, something never been done in Major League Baseball history. Three home runs in your first major league game.
3: Greatest debut ever, I think, hands down. Like, that is when you're the first to do something ever in the history of the sport in your first game at this level, yeah, that is hands down the greatest debut. It's not really like a surprise because he's shown a ton of power in AAA this year. I don't know if you've seen his numbers, Tyler. In AAA this season, in 103 games, Baez has hit 34 home runs, driven in 90 RBIs, 105 hits, 22 doubles, hitting .256. Really just outstanding numbers with a 901 OPS. Just really good numbers. And yeah, I'm kind of thinking like to myself, well, what's been the holdup with bringing this guy up for a while now? He's 23 years old, and he crushed it in his debut.
1: Well, he definitely made an immediate impact there. Again, as we're getting into the late stages of the regular season for Major League Baseball. And, yeah, he's yet to play at home because they were at Wrigley Field. I'm trying to see here.
3: And he got an ovation.
1: He did.
3: He got an ovation at Wrigley Field. Keep in mind, Cardinals-Cubs, that's a huge rivalry
1: yep.
3: in Major League Baseball. So the fact that you got Cubs fans, like when he, in his fourth at-bat, I think it was, he lined out to left field for his first ever at-bat where he was retired. Just the Cubs fans went nuts giving him an ovation. That's something you don't see too often.
1: No, well, it's one of those things. It's like if you're at a Major League Baseball game and the opposing pitcher's throwing a no-hitter, like,
3: yeah.
1: You're witnessing something very special, and you tip your cap like, hey, man, you're doing something that's not easy to do, even if you are playing for a team that I don't like. I looked it up, by the way. He's not going to get to play a home game for another week. So they're on a road trip right now. They're at Cincinnati for the next four. They're at Philadelphia the next weekend. It won't be until next Tuesday they'll get a first chance to actually play in front of the home crowd in St. Louis.
3: Very, very long road trip. Wow.
1: Very long road
3: that
1: trip.
3: That is a very long road trip anyway.
1: So, you always take what you do right away with a grain of salt, but that is a great debut, and we'll see if he can keep that up again. 0-for-5 yesterday in his second game, but so far so good for Joshua Baez.
3: All right, let's get into our weekend headlines, and yes.
1: We shared one.
3: It was not planned. Like, I literally just put something together at the last second, and it's not. I mean, we have show notes, but it's like you don't put your.
1: We hold our cards for the weekend.
3: Yeah, we hold our cards. So we both went with. Keeping an eye on the Browns quarterback competition between Deshaun Watson and Shedeur Sanders. And the Browns had their first preseason game this weekend at the Chicago Bears. And Deshaun Watson was given the start, played pretty well. And our guy Shedeur, who we thought was going to be out-dueling Deshaun, did not play so well.
1: Yeah, it was far from perfect. Deshaun Watson did have a fumble at one point. Now, the protection wasn't great. I looked at the PFF numbers. The Browns over the weekend had the second worst pass blocking grade of any team in the NFL preseason. So that didn't help. He had some throws that were off too. But I mean, I would say over the weekend for the one game sample size against just preseason, I would say Deshaun Watson did outplay Shedeur Sanders, who had a bad pick himself. So all three quarterbacks had bad turnovers at some point in this game. Watson's was a fumble. Sanders and Gabriel both had some pretty bad interceptions there. But for the context of our week in a headline, I do think Deshaun Watson did outplay Shedeur Sanders.
3: Yeah, so, and on that interception for Shedeur, he had time to make the throw. Like, he actually got pretty decent protection on it, but, and he'll tell you the ball slipped out of his hand or whatever, but he just overthrew the receiver by a mile, so just into no man's land really bad interception. He'll get a chance to start this weekend against the Bills in the Browns' second preseason game. So this is a big one for him that I think the Browns will kind of probably know who they're going with at quarterback potentially as soon as after this next preseason game here. So this is a big one here coming up for Shador and Watson as well. So, you know, I think Watson looked all right. I watched a little bit of the game, looked scrambling around a little bit, you know, got

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0: 11 o'clock on your Monday morning. Welcome back in. Gamecock Central Takeover Hour here on the game. Tyler Head, Wes Mitchell, and Chris Clark. We're in the teens, boys. Teen days away, 19 days away until South Carolina kicks off. We'll get into the injury news as well as scrimmage and all that stuff from over the weekend. But how are you guys doing, and how was one of the last few open weekends we have?
1: It was good. Great. I mean, you say it like we want the weekends to be open, though, Tyler.
0: No. Not from that standpoint. Just like in terms of doing family stuff and getting things done before football season gets here. It is the last few weekends of those kind of things being available to us. Which, hey, we're not complaining. We enjoy our jobs.
1: Yeah, I'm excited, man. Almost here. 19 days away. Chris, do you have any guys naming dudes for 19? I guess not.
0: Yeah, he's thinking about it.
2: I got to double check. Brad Johnson, wasn't he 19?
1: He was, yep.
2: Okay, our guy Brad Johnson. I mean, you got, what, DeMarcus Leach now? He should be mentioned.
1: Mm-hmm.
0: This will not be a DeMarcus Leach question. Go ahead and tell you that now.
2: Come on, Tyler.
0: I know. Sorry.
2: Who am I missing, obvious, Wes?
1: I feel like Chris didn't do any
0: There was a very
1: homework.
0: Obvious one here that I feel like you should get.
2: You don't think I did any homework, Wes?
1: Not on guys naming dudes.
2: All right, hit me.
1: I mean, how about Jake Bentley?
2: Jake Bentley, yeah. I mean, popped in my head immediately.
1: How about, how about Lorenzo Nunez?
2: Mr. Nunez, that's a good one.
1: I mean, how about the most obvious one, Tanner McAvoy?
2: How could I forget?
1: Man, so I got one, guys, that I could not confirm. And it popped in my head, which typically on these, if a guy just pops in my head, I feel like it's about an 85% success rate. But I'm not confident in this one. But, Chris, do you remember a dude named Michael Belcher that was from Dorman, I think?
2: Yeah, early Spurrier recruit.
1: Yes. Did he wear 19? He was playing safety. He played
2: high school quarterback.
1: High school quarterback, yep, and was playing safety. He, delayed his enrollment, like, gray-shirted, I think.
2: Yep.
1: I don't know. He won't come up on Gamecocks Online.
2: Yeah.
0: Can't find an image of him either.
2: So can't memory hold him. Yeah.
1: Anyway.
2: Man, wow. You came armed, Wes.
0: I was going to say, Wes was studying this weekend. Good job.
1: Well, he just popped in my mind. I tried to look it up, but I was not successful.
2: Let's go ahead, Tyler, and hear your Jake Bentley question.
0: All right. Yes, it is indeed a Jake Bentley question.
1: It is a Jake Bentley question.
0: It is a Jake Bentley question. in his second career start, Jake Bentley led the upset over number 18 Tennessee. Who did he throw the final touchdown of the game to that gave South Carolina a 10-point lead?
1: 10-point lead? Tyler. Tyler.
2: Coming to my mind.
1: Tyler. What was the final score?
0: 24-21.
1: Dude. So
0: they went up 24-14.
1: I can tell you two of the three touchdowns in this game. I don't know if I can tell you the last one or not.
0: Okay.
1: Is there any case for...
2: Nope.
1: Oh, okay.
2: Nope. I'm just kidding. I just said that. I don't even know what you were going to ask.
1: I was asking if there's any case for some potential bonus points here.
0: There might be, but I'm looking for the answer first. Then we'll get to the other ones.
2: Go ahead and name your two of three, Wes. At least two.
1: Oh, man. I'm trying to place this game. I was at this game.
2: Is that the one where there was the weird, or was that 2 years later, where there was the weird controversial... Or not even 2 years later. Was it even later than that? Remember the Tennessee game where there's the controversial, like, did the punt touch him or not situation?
1: Yeah, that was...
2: That was later.
1: That was 2020.
2: Yeah. So 4 years later?
0: Chris, if you have an answer, you can just chime in whenever.
2: Yeah, so let me be clear. I don't know. And the other day we were talking about, we had some kind of Brian Edwards-centric question, and we were talking about, you know, there was a Brian Edwards stat, or he did this in that game, or whatever. And so I don't remember, but I'm going with Brian Edwards just because that's what popped in my head. So there you go.
0: Okay, Chris, going to go Brian Edwards.
1: Man, I don't know if this was the, final touchdown, but I do recall this being a touchdown. So I'm just going to go with it. There was a Casey Crosby touchdown in this game.
2: Uh-huh.
1: And there was an early one-handed Deebo Samuel touchdown in this game. So that's definitely two of the three. I'm gonna go with Casey for my answer. I can't remember if Casey maybe had two in this game, or was the third by like Hayden Hurst or something, maybe? I don't know. Anyway,
2: Hayden popped in my mind. Ooh, and let me, I'm not going to change my answer because I feel like that'd be basically cheating almost. But when you were sitting there going through it, I remembered the Casey Crosby gif, you know?
1: Yes.
2: Of his celebration, because he got reamed for that. He had the little dance. And I was like, man, I really think that's it. Like, literally before you said his name, but I'm not changing my answer.
1: I also said it first anyway, Chris. So
2: you said it first anyway.
1: Even yes. If,
2: yes. So, yes.
0: Chris, you're going Brian Edwards. You're going Casey Crosby?
1: Yes, I'm going Casey.
0: All right, let's see.
3: Second and seven at the Tennessee 35. There's a blitz in the wide open. Casey Crosby at the 10. 5. Touchdown, Carolina. Touchdown, Casey Crosby. 35 yards from Jake Medley. Listen to this crowd. Get after Jake Medley.
0: There you go. By the way, it was Brian Edwards that had the receiving touchdown, not Deebo. And then Rico Dowdle scored the other one.
1: No.
2: I can't say what I was going to say.
0: I'm looking at the box score. No Deebo Samuel touchdown in this game.
2: Well, it said no. That's not right.
1: There absolutely was a Deebo Samuel.
0: Are you thinking of a different game by chance?
1: No. Nope. I
2: remember a Deebo one-hander, too.
1: Unless it was there wasn't a two-point conversion in this game.
0: There was not.
2: Okay.
0: I'm just going off what the box score is telling me. He did not score a touchdown in that game.
2: Good job, Wes.
1: Okay.
0: Are you frustrated about the Deebo thing, though?
1: Yeah, a little bit. Unless...
0: Are you thinking of... Well, 2016 didn't score against him either.
1: No, this was 2016.
0: No, 2018.
1: Yeah, you said 2016 you didn't score. We're talking about... The game you're talking about is 2016.
0: Oh, that's right. Sorry.
1: Yeah.
0: So,
1: yeah. Right.
0: Yeah, okay. He did score a touchdown against them in 2018.
1: Okay.
0: So are you thinking of that? Perhaps
1: was that the one-handed touchdown? Probably.
2: Yeah.
0: That might be.
1: All right.
0: So that's the only time he ever scored against Tennessee in his career.
2: Back of the end zone, Wes. Like I can.
1: Jake rolled out, flipped it up to him. He was wide open, and he made just like a one-handed snatch. That was wow. So they. Did they wear all black again just to, like, try to bring back what happened in 16? Like, I distinctly remember seeing Deebo catch a pass in the end zone with one hand wearing all black.
2: Oh, yeah, that's exactly the one I'm thinking of. Yeah. Okay, so good job, Wes. Brian Edwards did have a touchdown, but that was not the one.
0: So
2: not the correct one.
0: And y'all said Casey Crosby, people gave him flack for the celebration?
2: No, I don't think he got a flag. Or maybe he did. Do you remember, Wes? I remember I feel like he got a stern talking to on the sideline. He might have gotten flagged.
1: Yeah, I can't remember if he did or not. I just know Wasn't Champ waiting on him?
2: Oh, yeah, he did. Yes, okay, I just looked it up. Yeah, he did get flagged for excessive celebration, and so he got, yes, Muschamp was waiting on him.
0: I'm sure that was a fun conversation.
2: He greeted him and congratulated him on his touchdown and penalty.
0: Got a nice little butt-chewing after scoring an important touchdown. Sure, that was a lot of fun. But yeah, Casey Crosby scored that touchdown, so that puts Wes up, once again, by a point. 21-20 now, with 19 days left, so count out the weekends. We'll get, 14 more questions, I guess?
2: Ooh.
0: It's coming down to it.
1: Coming down the stretch.
0: That's right. So, again,
2: study up for number 18 tomorrow.
0: We'll see what 18 brings us coming up tomorrow. I got a lot of things to get into from over the weekend. Obviously, the scrimmage was on Saturday night, but do have some unfortunate injury news to touch on the other side. We'll dive into that coming up next. It is the Gamecock Central Takeover Hour on your Monday here on The Game.
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5: Rattler crossing route, got it. 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Jalen going for it. Touchdown, Carolina. 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
0: Welcome back in Gamecock Central Takeover Hour on your Monday here on The Game. We'll get into what happened with Saturday night's scrimmage coming up here in just a few minutes, as there were some positives to take away from it. Unfortunately, though, guys, do have to lead off with some injury news, as we learned last night that in the scrimmage on Saturday, Jaden Sellers went down with a lower body injury that's going to put him out for the season. And Jaden Gibson, another wide receiver transferring in from Oklahoma, suffered one earlier in the week, also lower body injury that will keep him out for the season as well. So we've talked so much about this wide receiver room, a lot of depth there. Unfortunately, now you've lost two guys for the entire season and one guy in Sellers that we expected to have a pretty significant impact in his second year in the program.
1: Yeah, and let's attempt to have a nuanced conversation about it. The first thing is, like, man, you hate it for the kids, right? Like, you hate it for the guys. They've busted their tails, and this is just part of how brutal and physical and, you know, this is a part of football. If you looked basically throughout the week last week, I feel like there was a headline every other day from another program missing a projected starter because of an injury. I think Tennessee got hit pretty hard last week. So it's a part of it, but that doesn't mean it doesn't stink. From a football standpoint, I think it kind of stinks there too. Like, this is a guy who was, projected to compete for a starting role in the slot. You know, I said, and this is not revisionist history. You can go back. Chris and I were on the podcast on Friday, and we were talking about this battle. And I said at the time, to start camp, I would have projected Jaden Sellers as your starter in the slot. As camp has gone on, Mazio Bennett had basically said, hey, I'm not going away. And this was kind of a true battle for that starting position. So what does it mean for the slot spot? I think, for one, yeah, you don't want to start the season by losing a guy who you were counting on to play a role and probably catch a bunch of passes for you. Now, if we sort of look at it from a purely football standpoint, that injuries are a part of the game, they were going to hit somewhere. So is it at a position where you can maybe, I would say, absorb it a little bit better than maybe some other spots? Yes, it absolutely is. Now, Jaden's was pretty productive the final half of last year. So it's not like you just snap your fingers and everything's okay. But I do think this opens the door completely, where I think Mazio would be a strong projection to start for you in the slot. And Chris, also, I think this speeds up the track for Sequel Patterson. Like, that's a kid we've heard nothing but great things about since he got here. And you were kind of wondering, like, okay, we're hearing he's going to impact the team. How exactly does he do it? Where does he find his way onto the field? Well, now, I mean, if I was doing a depth chart projection, Sequel is probably your backup slot receiver at this point.
2: Yeah, you know, the only position that Carolina really seems to have locked in really for this entire year has been Nick Harbor at one of the outside receiver spots. Then the other one you've got, what you had rather, maybe seven or eight guys vying for two additional slots. If you're talking about kind of the standard, hey, let's go out there and play three receivers, basically two more spots. And so you'd much rather have those guys than not, because Jaden Sellers is someone who played in games last year, had a strong season in the back half, like as a true freshman, is only going to get better, has such a great rapport, a great chemistry with his brother, Lenoris. Like there's a high trust factor. Those guys are on the same page. And even if Jaden Sellers didn't end up being a starter in that slot role, even if it was Mazio, they're both going to play a lot. And, you know, Jaden has a unique skill set and was going to really, really help this team. And Jaden Gibson was kind of potentially in that mix of guys that was kind of going to be vying throughout preseason camp for an opportunity to be a part of the rotation. Not a starter, but a potential rotation guy. And it's been a while since he's played football, of course, 2023, in terms of a competitive game. Had five touchdowns as a true freshman for Oklahoma, you know, caught balls. But unfortunately has just had a variety of things, you know, namely now three major injuries that have unfortunately held him back from doing that. So you don't want to ever get in a spot where you're affecting your depth and, dipping into that depth before the season even gets here. If it's going to happen, you'd rather it happen, you know, during the season where you can plug a guy in. But to your point, Wes, is this a spot where they can weather that? Yeah, like you have to have the nuance of being able to say, okay, what's next? Who's next? It's a different situation than, say, if Nick Harbor goes down. Like that probably changes the equation for you even more. But you can also very accurately say that Jaden Sellers was going to be, you know, a big part of what this team does in 2026. And guys, like, I shouldn't even give attention to these fringe takes, but I've seen some people, it's the curse, this is the only school. No, go look around. No, not every school has had a major injury to a potential starter or a potential rotation guys, but a lot of them have. It's not a curse, it's football. It happens. You know, now you don't like when it happens. I had somebody on, you know, JC put out his depth chart this morning. Somebody responds, most of these guys will be injured the whole season. It's like, look, I understand you're mad that somebody got hurt. You're upset about it. Let's not start making things up, guys.
0: Yeah.
2: Let's not make it up. It's football. It's a violent sport. People, unfortunately, get injured. And so you hate it for Jaden, and you hate it for the team because he was going to be such a big part of this offense. But, you know, what's next? And that's where your attention has to turn.
0: And, again, we're focusing a little bit more on Sellers here because he's somebody that did have a significant impact on the team a year ago and was expected to contribute at a high level once again this year as he kind of became his brother's favorite target towards the end of last year. But quickly to the point of Gibson, who, again, as you mentioned, hasn't played actual snaps since 2023 because he's dealt with injuries in his past couple years there at Oklahoma. He's somebody we haven't talked about nearly as much in the offseason, A, because of those injuries and just not having the production the past couple years. But he's somebody that you brought in, good size, what, 6'5", that could kind of line up as that opposite guy on the other side of, you know, Nick Harbor there, give you some size on the outside. And we thought, hey, if he can go out there and contribute anything, that's a plus. And hearing and reading from what people at Oklahoma have said, it's like, hey, if he can stay healthy, this guy can really help you out a lot and do special things like he did in that 23 season in Oklahoma. Unfortunately, once again, he's been snake bitten by an injury, so that's not going to end up happening here. And then, you know, going back to Sellers, we mentioned Mazio Bennett, and again, I give him a lot of credit because what happened last year when he got passed on the depth chart, that would be a reason a lot of guys would transfer out, right? We've seen it many, many times. Hey, younger guys pass you on the depth chart, you transfer out and end up, you know, continuing your career somewhere else. He made it a point to return, and Beamer talked about that the other day of, you know, how tenacious he's been this offseason of earning his opportunity back. And not that you wish injury on anybody, obviously, but this is the opening. And again, he's performed well in camp so far anyway, so maybe he was going to end up being your dude at that spot anyway. But this is your opportunity of, okay, hey, now you have one less pass catcher in that slot position. Here's your opportunity to really go out there and stake your claim to this being your spot again if that's what's going to happen.
1: Yeah, and I think that's important to remember, you know, that yes, you have a receiver room, but some guys can play multiple spots. Some guys could do it, but other guys are more built for particular roles. And so, you know, I think, but before the injury, you were really looking at Jaden, Mazio, and Sequel as your top slot guys. So, yeah, that puts, and that was an all out battle. You know, Mazio and Jaden were really battling it out for that starting spot. Mazio did have a good scrimmage from what we've heard and, you know, was making a push there. You know, I think it, really, the guy it speeds things up for a little bit more is going to be Sequel. Can you get him? You know, we always talk about it. It's one thing to make plays in practice. It's one thing to be a guy who everybody gets wowed by. It's another to get to the point where they can say, hey, you can go play, you know, major college football. And this is a scheme that has some simplicity to it, guys. But a lot of times you are going no huddle. You're being asked to go out there and just go play. And you know, that's maybe even a little bit different than, hey, we're going to huddle up. This is going to be slow. If I have an issue, I can maybe ask as I'm exiting the huddle. Does anybody else around me know what we're doing? There is none of that if you're going fast. So, you know, I think that does speed things up for him a little bit. With Jaden Gibson, to me, it just takes away one of those potential, like we kind of had put him in that category of wild card or X factor. You weren't necessarily projecting it, but you were going, hey, if Jaden Gibson could ever get back to like what he was early in his career, he had the type of ability where he could go from like reserve, you know, maybe second or third teamer to being a difference maker. Now that just takes that, it takes a possibility off the table is essentially what it does. Not really a projection, but a possibility.
2: Yeah, I am intrigued by the Sequel Patterson thing, right? Like you never want to be having these conversations because of an injury, right? But if you're already narrowing the group of guys that are going to be practicing, right, and are going to be in the mix, you know, if you go to who's next, he's someone to go back to what you said, Wes, like people around that program are going, hey, this kid, even though he's young, like he reclassed, so he's here a year early, basically. He didn't get here till the summer, but like athletically, wow, he has it. The question is, you know, once the pads come on, which they did on Friday, once you get through the first scrimmage, you know, what does that look like for a young player transitioning into college football for the first time? Once the pads come on and you get more and more into the playbook and all that, when it's not just like running around catching passes in the summer, doing workouts, you know, that's kind of the next level. And so what this does for, I think, for Sequel Patterson is it accelerates the need to get him ready, and it might frankly accelerate his development some. And so does it increase the chances that we see him a little bit more? You know, does it increase the chance that he's out there game one against Kent State? Maybe so. People around the program, again, really excited about him athletically, but I think we also have to hear more just about how he's adapting throughout preseason camp now that the pads are on.
0: Well, again, ample opportunity now open at that slot receiver position for whoever's going to end up taking those reps and receptions that Jaden Sellers would have this season.
1: Well, and to that point, do you have to move somebody to the slot? Because otherwise, I mean, who even would it be? You know what I'm saying? Like, if Sequel's not the backup at this point, you really have to look at sliding somebody over there. You know, I took note, Tyler, that Beamer brought up Lex Cyrus to you guys, and that was the first time we've really kind of heard that.
0: Yep.
1: But, and again, this was against air. This was not, they weren't even running plays. But catching passes last night, Lex was outside with the group of outside receivers. So, you know, the guys working on the inside were Mazio, Sequel, Stone Furry, and Charlie Mullally. So you may eventually have to look at sliding somebody over there.
0: Well, again, the injury to Sellers did occur in Saturday night's preseason scrimmage number one. We'll get into the specifics of what happened, what we learned from it coming up next. It is the Gamecock Central Takeover Hour on your Monday here on The Game.
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1: Welcome back in. Gamecock Central Takeover Hour on your Monday here on The Game. Tyler, Wes, and Chris reacting to scrimmage number one, which took place on Saturday night, not open to the media or fans or anything like that. So this is where you guys go to your inside sources, tell you what happened. And again, a lot of reporting, a lot of news that has trickled out in the past 24 hours or so of what has happened with this scrimmage on Saturday night. And one thing that kind of stood out above the rest that everybody reported on was the offense seemed to be ahead of the defense. Not always the case with the first scrimmage of the year. Typically, it's defense ahead of offense, but sounds like the ball is moving pretty well. They used a lot of tempo in the quick game when it came to passing. Sound like the offensive line protection was good, and a lot of positive notes from the offense, I think, is the main takeaway from what occurred on Saturday night.
2: Yeah, I think what you really want in a scrimmage, and that they got out of this one, was some balance. You know, the way it was described to me by multiple people, offense punched. Like, they came out and punched. They scored early. You know, at some point early on, they do a lot of situational stuff in these scrimmages too. They went to a goal line type thing where you're just doing situational goal line. You know, can you score in the four downs? And, offense did a good job of scoring in some of those situations too. Then defense punched back, which I think is what you want to see, because, you know, I think everybody over there feels pretty good about where this defense is. That it's going to be, you know, one person in the program has described it as they're going to be pretty salty on defense. And so, you know, I think defense is going to be perfectly fine. What you wanted to see is, compared to scrimmages in the past, is some juice from the offense. And, you know, all signs are you got that, especially early on, kind of in what they called the first half. You know, I think the defense maybe won the second half, but the offense came out and did really well. And a lot of that, Chris, you know, I would say behind quarterback play, at least from what I heard, you know, good day for Lenore Sellers, but also a good day for Cutter Woods, who threw the ball around a little bit. You're not going to be able to have those reports about good passing game, running game got going a little bit, without some good O-line play. So I know people are skittish or gun-shy or whatever you want to say about that, maybe deservedly so, but I would say overall a pretty good first scrimmage, except for the obvious, which is you never want to get guys hurt. And, you know, as we've already talked about, didn't want to see that happen to Jaden Sellers.
3: Yeah, I think one thing that I was thinking about this morning, guys, is like every year you go through and you try to figure out like what a team has. And so every year there's a portion of the fan base that's like, nope, I'm not going to talk myself into it. We hear good things about this or that every year, or individual players, and it doesn't always translate, right? So we know that to the extent that you hear something positive about a side of the ball or an individual player or a position group, yes, obviously it has to translate, because right now South Carolina is playing against themselves. You know, like they're not play. They've got a tough schedule. There's a lot of really good teams on their schedule who are also sitting around right now at camp getting better, you know, and having very similar conversations about position groups and sides of the ball. So it has to translate. But I do think you can try to take what you hear and stack it up against what's happened in the past. And there's no doubt that, at least based on what we've heard, there have been more positives as of late about this offense. Now, some of that, relative to like last year, just baseline improvement, right? But also, you hear more about the tempo. You hear more about the run game. You hear more about the production in the run game. One of the anecdotes we've heard is not only in the scrimmage, but in some of the recent practices, just your, you know, typical preseason practices, that when they get down around the goal line, that the offense has looked a lot better running the football. Now, does that have to translate? Yes, 100%. We have to see it on the field to be able to say that it's fixed and that it's improved. But if practice is any indication, we've had a bunch of people who are very familiar tell us, like, yes, that part of things looks better. And that's what really it's going to come down to for this team is, can this team run the ball or not? We've said it so many times. The 2024 season was the only year in the Beamer era where this team pretty consistently ran the football. They were, what, top 25, top 35. Just so happened that was their best season. And so that's what Kendall Briles and Randy Clements, that's what they want to do. You know, they've got some depth at running back. They've rebuilt the offensive line. They've got a new OC, a new scheme. Can you go run the football? Can you unleash Lenora Sellers in that aspect of the game too? And I would say, guys, another thing that we've heard about Sellers, you've reported on this a lot, Wes, the confidence level and the comfort level that he seems to have in this scheme, he has gotten back to where he was, you know, going into 2025. When things go that poorly on the field, both, you know, individually at times and collectively as a team, players are going to lose confidence. And so one of the big goals, I think, this offseason was to try to rebuild that. And look, this team will face adversity, you know, even against Kent State and Towson, there's going to be some moments maybe of adversity, and certainly when SEC play hits. But rebuilding that confidence level was so big, and Sellers seems to be playing with a lot of it right now in Brightness.
1: And the one score that I've seen that was noted was Sellers to DJ Black in the one-on-one, one versus ones, good versus goods, whatever you want to call it, which, again, kind of reinforces what a lot of the conversation this offseason has been about, like, hey, DJ Black is coming in and doing something, and he's somebody that could have a significant impact in this wide receiver room this year.
2: Yeah, and I think, you know, continued battle opposite of Nick Harbor. Will it be DJ Black? Will it be Donovan Murph? Will it be Nitro Tuggle? You know, I think probably too early to even say. Some position battles, you know, Chris, for whatever reason, you hear stuff going into camp or like with the slot spot, there's an injury. And so then you can kind of just, it goes from, hey, it could be this guy, it could be that guy, but pretty much lock it in. We can project it. Other position battles, you're kind of tracking it, and it almost gets more murky as it goes along. And I think that's kind of where we are with what I would call, you know, maybe just kind of that third wide receiver spot. Not necessarily in like a wide receiver three, like NFL way of saying it, but just in a standpoint of us not knowing who the starter is going to be. You know, for Black, obviously, to go out there and score a touchdown in the scrimmage, that's a good moment for him. If all things are equal and you need tiebreakers, having a great scrimmage is a good way to grab the attention of the staff. But, you know, if you told me when they do the little pregame against Kent State and the starters are going out there for the first time for their little walkthrough, if you told me DJ Black, Donovan Murph, or Nitro Tuggle were first up, I wouldn't be shocked by any of that, man.
1: Yeah, no doubt. We'll get some of the other notes from scrimmage number one on Saturday coming up next to wrap up the hour. It is the Gamecock Central Takeover Hour here on your Monday on the game.
0: Wow, what a play. The Game Network. Columbia, Charleston, Florence, and Myrtle Beach.
4: This is Elijah Campbell from 107.5 The Game and The Game Network. 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Well, we got you. All you have to do is text your name, your business, and your phone number to 803-404-6100, and we'll be in touch. 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We know times are tough, but we would love to help you out and your business.
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5: It remains to be seen if Anthony Richardson, the fourth overall pick of the 2023 NFL Draft, has a future in Indianapolis. Currently the third stringer behind Daniel Jones and Riley Leonard, Richardson had an uneven preseason debut, threw a pick that wasn't his fault, also ran for a touchdown, showed off tantalizing arm strength. If I were an NFL team that could contend this year and needed a high upside backup, I'd call about Richardson. I'm Nick Costa.
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2: All right, guys, let me tell you about the South Carolina Education Lottery. 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Not sure if I would have been able to attend the University of South Carolina without the South Carolina Education Lottery. 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They have given millions of dollars towards people going to get their education in the great state of South Carolina, not just at USC, but across the other great institutions here. And so every time you play, that is a win for education here in the Palmetto State. If you want more information, head on over to the website for the South Carolina Education Lottery. And just want to thank them for being a brand new sponsor of us here on the show. 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
1: Welcome back in. It is the Gamecock Central Takeover Hour here on your Monday on The Game. We'll get back into some scrimmage notes here in just a second, but I announced it in the last hour. Usher and Chris Brown coming to Williams-Brice Stadium coming up on October 29th. I asked Jack about this earlier. Is this the first concert they've had there in like 8 years? Is that true? I think he said Jay-Z and Beyonce came in like 2018. Has it been that long?
2: That sounds right, yeah. I didn't know what year they came, but it's been a while, yeah, for sure.
3: That's when we had a Turfgate, Wes. Remember that?
2: I do remember that.
3: Some of the most read stories on GamecockCentral.com were about the turf at Williams-Brice.
1: Really?
3: And whether or not it would be okay for the season after that.
1: Okay. Well,
3: there was mass hysteria.
1: What point of the year was the concert?
3: Was it right before the season opener, Wes?
2: I do want to say yes, that's
1: okay.
2: Fact.
3: I think that's right.
1: Well, yeah. This will be before 2 days before Carolina's on the road at Oklahoma. So anything that happens to the field, they'll have a few days to get it back in shape before Carolina returns home. But
3: I think it'll be fine. Those guys are really good at what they do. I think it'll be just fine.
1: So, cool
2: that
1: event.
2: That doesn't mean it's not going to be a story, though, boys.
3: it'll be a story.
1: You know, we might have some lead headlines involving Chris Brown and Usher that you guys never thought you'd be writing about on Gamecock Central, but we'll see what happens coming up in October. So, yeah, cool that got announced a little bit earlier on this morning. A couple more notes from the scrimmage on Saturday night. Wanted to hit on real quick. Again, we talked mainly kind of about the offense there, but defensively, things that you guys were noting on, Quasheed Scott apparently had a good night. Julian Walker had an effect. I believe got a sack in that game. And as we think, kind of touched on a moment ago, while the offense maybe controlled the first half of the game, so to speak, seems like the defense settled in a little bit more as they got into the second half of this and ended up having a perfectly fine night. Again, just kind of the details that you guys were able to learn over the weekend about what happened there.
2: Yeah, they punched back, you know, I think is a good way to put it. Also, maybe if you're listening, you can head on over to GamecockCentral.com and you can sign up for 75% off right now and read all the details about the scrimmage. But, boys, AP poll coming out in about 10 minutes, I think.
1: Yep.
2: What do y'all think? Receiving votes? Anybody willing to predict South Carolina sneaks into the top 25, or do we think they're going to be right there, kind of that 26 to 35 sort of trend, I guess, so far?
1: I think they'll be probably about what the coaches poll had. You know, enough people believe in them enough to put them in their own top 25, but I don't know if it's going to be enough to net out being in the official one.
2: Yeah, receiving votes.
1: Yeah, so.
3: Receiving votes,
1: yeah. That 30th-ish category, probably like the other week.
2: Yeah, that's kind of what I think too. It'd be an interesting story if somebody goes ahead and throws them in there. Because I feel, man, the whole 25, like once you start getting to that 15 to 35 range, who knows? You know what I'm saying? Also, I think it was Brett McMurphy maybe posted all the schools that were in the preseason top 25. Last year for the AP and didn't end in the top 25. I think it was like half the poll. So
1: Carolina was one of them. Now, he famously didn't vote Carolina in his preseason poll last year and got a lot of very angry emails about it apparently, but he was, he ended up being right.
2: Yeah. So I don't suppose anybody went back and emailed and said, my bad, you were right.
1: Yeah, it's the follow-up is never like, you know what, man, you're right, you got me. And for reference, he also didn't have him in his top 25 poll for this year either, in case anybody was wondering.
3: Mm. Well, and, you know, you make a good point, Wes, about like that kind of 15 through 35. And this may not happen every year, right? But like if you look even in the top, so let's go like top 15, you know, South Carolina was 13, Florida 15. Penn State, you have a bunch of schools that are in the top 10. You know, you had Penn State at 2, Clemson at 4, LSU at 9, and then Arizona State, Illinois, don't tell Brett Bielema. Hmm. They were all in there too. And they didn't even finish ranked. You know, so it was a bunch of them. So I kind of wonder, not only that glut of schools, you know, between 15 and 35, but which programs that are getting a lot of attention and love in the polls, like, are there going to be some of those that go from, hey, you're a top 10 team to like, no, you're actually not even a top 25 team when it actually matters, you know, when the season's over.
1: Yeah. Well, famously, Penn State and Clemson were in the top 3 last year, and well, one of them fired their coach, and one of them ended up having a really bad season in Clemson. So, you know, you take all these with a grain of salt because so much changes off season, but it is fun to see where these things end up at the end of the year based on what people think going into the season.
2: Well, remember last year, those two programs were like the absolute picture of continuity. They kept their roster together. They didn't have to go in the portal a ton. And we were all, I mean, I'll put myself in the category. We were all going, man, that's how you build a team in 2025, even with the portal. And they both very much disappointed. So I mean, there will definitely be a team or two in that top 10 that probably doesn't finish in the top 25 at all. It's very easy to look back and say, oh, they didn't make it. It's pretty difficult to pick which two or three are going to be those teams right now.
3: And Wes says Ole Miss.
2: I do say Ole Miss.
3: Isn't that what you said?
2: Yes.
3: Very talented. Yep. Again.
1: They'll probably be, I don't know, 8th, 9th, 10th, something like that, like the coaches poll. But we'll see. I mean, hey, this is Pete Golding's first full rodeo. It's all his now. Got to lead it from beginning to end, not just take it over in playoff time.
2: Hey, Lane may be a spoiled brat, but Lane Kiffin knows football, and his offenses go up and down the field.
1: Yes,
2: so, just saying, they lost a lot from that staff, too.
1: Yep.
2: I guys, at some point during these next 18 days, I think we need to do some on the record national, like, put it on paper predictions. What do y'all think?
1: How about tomorrow? Get them ready.
2: Oh, good grief. Okay.
1: Wow. Said the next 18 days. Tomorrow's within 18 days.
3: Turn it's paper like is tomorrow.
2: Yeah, giving us an exam one day later.
1: Well, you don't have to have all of them tomorrow. Just have one definitive national headline for tomorrow. How about that?
2: Okay.
1: Fair enough.
2: All right. Sounds good.
1: All right. We'll talk about that tomorrow. It is the Gamecock Central.

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1: I don't need to hear anything from anybody. There's too much riding on my mind being locked in. Play offense, not defense. If you play hard and you play the game right, nobody really gets on you. They're going to boo you here and there, but if you show them that you care and that you're playing hard, that's what you need to do. Just play the game one way. You hit a ball in the gap, run. Boom, coming in hot.
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0: Lose two wide receivers, you don't back down. At least not halfway through fall camp. You pick it up, you keep on going. What am I talking about? We'll tell you more as we roll through the show here on your Monday. Welcome in. One weekend closer to college football season. If you're into it, but one weekend closer to the NFL. If you're into it, boy, them high school games, they smell delicious, and they are starting up. Well, technically, Ben Lippin got us going. Ben Lippin and Northside Christian local teams got us going on Friday night. But here we go. High school football in full effect. Mother Nature not cooperating. Mother Nature feeling that right now we didn't suffer enough during winter, that the winter was too mild. So we're going to make summer an extreme heat issue. Be careful out there. Make sure you keep the pets, the puppies, the kitties, the squirrels, everybody, make sure they're nice and hydrated just like you are. But we're going to get you through the week. We got a great guest. Let me spit that out. So excited. We got a great guest lineup. Today, of course, as always, 2:15, we got Jamie Bradford. We'll cut it up with him, talk a little bit about football. I was down with him at Five Point Social on Saturday night. A great event put on by some great people. Had a chance to meet some new people. Had a lot of fun. But we'll talk about some of the things that he picked up while he was in town. Also today, coming up at 1:15, I believe. I should know this. I'm the one that booked it. But we'll have Dave Clawson, former Wake Forest coach, now ACC Network analyst. We'll get into the ACC a little bit. Last week, we talked a little bit about the Clemson Tigers. This week, we'll talk about this conference, the ACC. It's just there. Miami's risen to the top. And I think Miami, Tyler will step in here in a minute. He had to run a quick errand, by the way. But I think Miami, I'm not a Miami fan. I think I've made that perfectly clear. I think all you chain-wearing, starter jacket-wearing, gold teeth Miami fans, you're obnoxious, you're loud, you're in our face, and you know what? I love it. That doesn't mean I love Miami, but truthfully, it's probably Notre Dame. Probably Notre Dame is the team that we need in college football to be good to hate. Probably Notre Dame. They're pretty polarizing. Miami, to me, is a very close second. Very close second. And so I'm not sure how to explain it because I pull for Miami to be great because they make college football fun. Michael Irvin makes college football fun, beating the mess out of a trash can with a belt and running around like he's about five lines in on the sideline. I mean, and it's great. It's great because you don't like it and you hate to see it. But after that, there's nothing left of the ACC. Maybe James Franklin brings something to Virginia Tech. Maybe Florida State gets it going. Maybe Clemson gets it going again. I like Louisville. I mean, I say I like it. I like Jeff Brohm, but they're just there, you know? Just like, they're not a bad team. They're going to win 8 or 9 games. Jeff Brohm is going to produce a quarterback with those for a bunch of yards. They're just there. But anyway, we'll talk ACC with Dave Clawson coming up at 1:15. But as I mentioned, kind of the news of the weekend, the injury bug strikes. You hoped South Carolina could get through relatively unscathed, that getting through preseason camp would not produce. And that's the key. It was funny. I don't want to say it's funny, but a couple weeks ago during Big Ten Media Day, Kirk Cignetti was asked something to the extent about their success. What was the deal with their success? And he pointed out that they did have injuries last year, that they did lose people last year, that they weren't immune to it, but they had guys ready to step up when they lost people, right? They had guys ready when their number was called. They weren't a bunch of superstars. They didn't have a bunch of first or second round picks. The backups weren't a bunch of four and five stars that were waiting their turn, and they were already better than the other team on the field. Well, they stepped in and they were ready to step up. And the news comes out over the weekend last night, although it was trickling out Friday and Saturday from what I understand. I heard about it Saturday. But Jaden Gibson, transfer wide receiver, was considered kind of the tall wide receiver. All right, we're going to throw the jump balls to him. He's going to be, and if you remember, we had somebody from Oklahoma on. I can't remember who we had it on, who's my Oklahoma guy. But we had someone on from Oklahoma, and I asked him specifically about Jaden Gibson, and he said if you can keep him healthy, he can be dynamic. He can be a player. They said you can't keep him healthy. He's made of porcelain. Got to handle with care. All right, you lose Jaden Gibson, you kind of go, okay, all right. It is what it is. But then you get the news that you lose Jaden Sellers. And there's a lot to that. There is so much to that, the loss of Jaden Sellers. Number one, if you want to be compassionate, if you want to think about others for a change, you know there was excitement because I don't want to say this is it. Never say never. Number one, Lenore Sellers technically has another year of eligibility. Feels like he's been here for 15 years, but he technically has another year of eligibility. But we all agree, if he's using that year of eligibility, probably under a new coach, a new head coach. It's either that or he's just generous. It's either that or you alumni out there with your NIL deals, boy, you're generous. So it's likely Lenore's last year, right? So you feel bad for the Sellers brothers, the chance to play together. Never say never when it comes to the NFL draft. Who knows? But, and welcome in, Tyler.
1: Thank you.
0: But, yeah, the Jaden Sellers, that's number one. I feel bad for them. I feel bad for the parents. I mean, most parents, to see your kid play college ball, I don't care what it is, D3, D2, D1, and maybe a lot of you out there have been listening, you know the pride that you have. Just the pure happiness to see your son or daughter continue to do something that they thoroughly love. Now imagine getting to see both of your daughters or both of your boys on the same team. And honestly, as I had said, leading the team. Because remember, there goes my prediction right on out the window. Jaden Sellers was going to be the top pass catcher for the University of South Carolina this year. That was bold prediction, I think, number one.
1: Which, I mean, you weren't, I don't even know how bold that is, considering what he did last year, where he, I mean, really kind of became Sellers' favorite target in those last couple games, especially as Mike Furry took over, you know, the play calling in the last couple there. And again, they already had the rapport of playing together forever, growing up and all that kind of stuff. But you're right. The football side of it is, we'll talk about it certainly, but the human element side of it, you feel for the Sellers family, and they did have the connection last year for Coastal, the Sellers to Sellers touchdown, which was cool. And, you know, there's only so many brothers that have played quarterback and or wide receiver, tight end in the SEC or in college football in general that can claim that they've been able to, you know, hook up for a touchdown like that. At least they got one of those. If that was the only time they get to do that in college, then it is what it is. But you feel for him because, again, this is going to be a big year for him where he could really kind of maybe be that main slot guy. Now, I have questions about who that's going to be and who steps into that role. But, yeah, not going to be fun having to watch the entire season for Jaden Sellers or Jaden Gibson, for that matter, who he himself has dealt with a litany of injuries in his college career and hasn't played a competitive snap since 2023, and this is another year that's he's going to have to sit around and wait.
0: Yeah, I'm probably being a little, I don't know what the word is when you're thinking about the family, the mother and the father instead of the son right away, because that's something special, as I was saying. You sure. know, I don't care if your kids are playing, if your child's playing D3, D2, whatever. To see them do that is awesome. To see both of your boys doing it. And as I was pointing out, to see both your boys like kind of leading the team,
1: yeah,
0: that's really neat. Like, really, really cool. Like, you know, obviously the other son has moved on, but last year, I can't remember. I think maybe it's Gerald Kilgore Senior, or the Kilgore's father. Mm-hmm. You know, I remember after Gerald had an interception. I can't remember. Was it Kentucky? I think, and ran it back for a touchdown. And like seeing that son step up to where Jalen, everybody knew Jalen was a star, right? We all sure. were like, yeah, Jalen gonna get it picked. But it's so cool to see him on social media and then interacting with his boys and shooting pool and just being dad. And I hate that for Mr. and Mrs. Sellers. That's one. But there is an aspect of the team that we'll talk about. I will tell you, this is Bill Gunner, okay? This is not anybody else at 107.5 The Game. This is Bill Gunner telling you this. How big of a loss is it? I'm not sure it's a big loss. Now, I'm contradicting myself mm-hmm. when I say that, oh, he was going to lead the team in catches and maybe yards. I know I'm contradicting myself, but I'll explain when we come back. So we got a lot to get into. Dave Clawson, again, due up right around 1:15 today, and then we'll have our normal segment late in the afternoon with Jamie Bradford and catch up with him. Again, we'll talk about it. Is the U good for college football? Are they good? I just stated my point. And also, Ohio State's doing something pretty wacky. We'll get to that. What in the world is Ryan Day doing? Why on opening weekend is he doing what he's doing? We'll get into that as well. A lot of college football. We're getting there, folks. Oh, and it is officially 12-12. I've been talking for 12 minutes. Is the AP poll out?
1: The AP poll is out.
0: Oh, the AP poll. So there's so much to do. It's football season. Hope y'all are having a great Monday. Hope you had a great, great weekend. Hope you stayed nice and cool. We got a lot to get to. You're listening to the Halftime Show.
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0: WLV 1219 on your Monday. Tyler, how was the weekend? Good?
1: It was good, yeah. Went to the concert up in Charlotte on Saturday night. That was a lot of fun. Shout out True Lion Amphitheater. Pretty cool setting. We lucked out. No rain. So that was cool. That was the first, I'm not like a crazy like concert person. I've been to a couple of these past few years. That was the first one I went to where everybody in the crowd knew every word of every song.
0: Well, tell them who it was you went and saw.
1: 5 Seconds of Summer.
0: I was going to say, because it feels like if you go to that concert, you're a big fan.
1: Oh, yeah.
0: You know who you're going to, it's, you know, it's not like, well, I see Jason Aldean's in town. I hear he's popular.
1: Sure.
0: Let's go check him out.
1: Yeah, and like my wife's a big super fan and all that kind of stuff. And it seemed like everybody there was because they knew the story and the lore because they kind of make their shows like telling a story throughout it. And everybody kind of knew what was happening and what
0: except
1: to react
0: to,
1: except for me. Like I know some of their songs just from listening in the car or whatever, but I just enjoyed like watching the audience, watching the crowd, the dancing, the jumping when the lights came on and all that kind of stuff. And it was a pretty cool experience. Again, we lucked out with the weather at one point because True Lion has like a walkway in the concourse that separates like the first section of seats from the second. And we were in the front row of the second section of seats. I had no clue that 5 Seconds of Summer walks through the crowd at one point during their show. And they walk right in front of us. And, you know, the one of the guitar players is giving people high fives and stuff like that. And so my wife gets a high five from
0: them.
1: And she records this on her phone. I'm standing right next to her. Watching it back, she is screaming at the top of her lungs as this is happening. And I asked her, I was like, did you realize you were making that noise? She said, no, I thought I was shouting the lead singer's name as he was watching by. But instead, she's like screaming like she's being murdered.
0: Okay, so yeah. She had a good time.
1: She had a great time. She wears one of those Fitbits, right? It tells you how many steps you get.
0: Yeah.
1: She put in about 10,000 steps just from dancing and like jumping around during the concert.
0: Okay.
1: Yeah. So she had a good time. It was fun.
0: Glad she did that. Glad y'all had a good time. Yeah, we got football now to officially get into. And so did you watch any of the preseason games?
1: I did. Unfortunately, I watched my own team maybe have the worst preseason game of the weekend.
0: Yeah.
1: And if you caught any of that on Friday night.
0: No, that was not. I'll admit, Friday night I was at the Charleston Gamecock Club and Darren Usher spoke and did a really good job. It is very possible that we'll have Darren Usher on in the coming weeks. And based on what I saw from him, we will just turn the show over to him for like an hour.
1: Yeah.
0: And wherever we go, we can just disappear for about an hour. He was very, very good. But and Chris did a great job, too. Chris Clark was down there and did a great job, too. But, yeah, Chris, no offense to Chris, couldn't hold a candle to Darren Usher. Hey, Kuda, when you're the general manager,
1: you're supposed to command a room.
0: You got to know all the players.
1: That's right.
0: And Darren Usher knew all the players. He said, let me just say this. And we are seriously going to have him on because I didn't know this. And I don't know how many of you know this. This was really fascinating. He was asked specifically about NIL contracts in bowl games. And he said, we can't put in there that you got to pay play in the bowl game. That's pay for play.
1: Mm-hmm.
0: But the contract can be worded as such as, you have to play through the end of December or January, or you don't get your paycheck for your stipend, whatever.
1: Oh.
0: You get the point.
1: Okay.
0: And these new contracts that are coming up with these guys are specifically stating. Now, mind you, as I believe he said, if the player decides to opt out in December, there's not much they can do.
1: Sure.
0: But they are working. We're going to get him on to explain that a little bit better because the room was loud. But I did think that was very interesting about how now they're changing it to be like the length of the contract.
1: Yeah.
0: And the length of the contract, they may run through, just to be careful, January 16th or January 28th or whatever the last day technically of the regular season would be.
1: Now, is that stopping a player from being injured before a bowl game or something?
0: No,
1: I feel like that's where people would go with this now.
0: You may be right, but I will say the other part about that is you're basically, if you go 5-7 and you don't make a bowl, you're getting paid 2 extra months for doing nothing.
1: Yeah.
0: So, you know, there's both sides. So we'll get him on. He'll join us probably next week. We're pretty loaded this week, but he'll probably join us next week and we'll get a little clarity on that because I thought that was really interesting what he said about how they are now structuring contracts to get to maximize. I don't want to say this in a bad way. I don't want to put words in his mouth, but to kind of maximize players' usage and players not having all the leverage to opt out.
1: Yeah.
0: So, anyway, 803-404-6100 if you want to weigh in on that. So Jaden Sellers, so Jaden Gibson, is Jaden Gibson a loss? Do we feel like that's a loss? I got that news first, and then I got the Jaden Sellers news yesterday. So when I saw the Jaden Sellers, Jaden Gibson news, I was like, well, that stinks, and he was going to be this guy, but they can survive. That's no big deal.
1: Yeah, it was kind of one of those things, because everything that I had heard or read about him from, like, Oklahoma people was like, hey, if he's healthy, he can be a good contributor, but the question is if he's going to be healthy or not, because, again, he hasn't played football actually since 2023, and we didn't really spend a ton of time talking about him this offseason because we just didn't know, you know, where he stood with all that. And unfortunately, he does suffer this injury, so I would say it's not a massive loss, because I don't think you were penciling him in to be like one of the main guys, like a starter. Again, we know Harbor's going to start at one of those spots, and it was a conversation of, you know, like DJ Black and Nitro Tuggle and all those other guys being that opposite starter, which Jaden Gibson didn't really factor in. Again, he's got good size. He's 6'5". Would have been a great guy to be on the other side as a compliment, but I don't think you were banking on anything. And now, especially knowing that he's not going to be, you know, playing this upcoming season, if you feel for the kid, because he keeps trying, but the injuries keep setting him back. But no, I think because of his injury history, you weren't like putting your eggs in the basket of, hey, we need this guy to do X, Y, and Z to be successful this year. You were just hoping it was going to be the case. Unfortunately, now it's not.
0: Then that brings us to Jaden Gibson, Jaden Sellers. Good Lord.
1: Bad day to be a Jaden.
0: Yeah.
1: Yeah.
0: Well, as somebody hit me up on Twitter and they blamed, and this was kind of funny, they blamed Jaden Daniels' mom because they...
1: What a week for Jaden's.
0: Yeah. Because they had
1: his name. He's getting eaten alive for this, by the way.
0: Yeah, we'll circle back to that this week. But, all right, I'm contradicting myself some here. This is a loss. Make no mistake about it. Because I think Jaden Sellers was going to be the team's leader. It was just my belief. That's just how things were going to be. However, with that being said, you start to really look at this lineup of wide receivers, this depth. Now, nobody's quite proven that. You obviously got Harbor, but I start going down this list and I'm like, well, they're trying to convince me DJ Black can do these things. It's time for Mazio Bennett to truly step up. Donovan Murph is a guy that we've been talking about. Malik Clark was a 4-star recruit. On our show a week ago, he was talking about Lake Cyrus. I put this on Twitter last night and rattled off, I think, 6 other guys. I mean, and then obviously you got Nitro Tuggle, and you got DJ Black again, and you got Nick Harbor. You're not lacking, literally not lacking for talented receivers right now.
1: Yeah, this is one of the deepest rooms on the team, right? Like, if you had 2 running backs go down with seasoning injuries, we're panicking. It's like, oh my God, you only have 3 running backs left now. You got a pretty deep room here. And we were wondering how this was going to cycle out and how basically everybody behind Arbor was going to find their way, you know, into the rotation here. So you're still doing fine. You'd love to have the full complement of guys. You know, you hate to lose too, but yeah, you got plenty of bodies in that room. You got plenty of guys with varying levels of success and contributions to this team or other teams that lead you to believe that you're still going to be just fine. It sucks. And especially from the Sellers stance, because he looked like he was going to be one of your main slot guys, if not the main slot guy this year. But hey, Mazio Bennett came back for another year, and you give him credit for that, because he could have transferred out. Here's your window of opportunity. It's now wide open for that to be your spot, and maybe your spot only this year. And let's see how you respond.
0: 803-404-6100, how you can weigh in. Yeah, I mean, look, that's a loss, and because I do think there was going to be a Sellers-to-Sellers connection that was going to be a little bit different than a Sellers to Harbor or a Sellers to anybody else. So, yeah, it's a loss. Texter weighs in and says, DJ Black, I keep telling y'all he's a baller. This is from Richard, who, to Richard's credit, if DJ Black has a big year, we have to get Richard a Christmas present or something. Because, yes, to Richard's defense, he's been on DJ Black since I was on the morning show. All about him. So
1: yeah,
0: hey. Richard, if he has a big year and balls out, I don't know what present right now. More than just a 107.5 The Game signed t-shirt, but to your credit, you have been very aggressive with that throughout as far back as I can remember. So we'll see what he looks like. The one that really intrigues me because he's a big physical kid is Malik Clark. And he got in last year and he had, I think, a couple catches. I have to go back and look. It wasn't many. But Malik Clark, I mean, when I say he had a couple, maybe two or three, maybe four. But Malik Clark is a big physical kid that you stole away from Florida State in the recruiting process late. I don't know what that means anymore. But he's the guy looking like, okay, what are you capable of doing?
1: Yeah.
0: Let's find out now and not wait any longer.
1: Yeah, we'll see. Again, ample opportunity now that you got two guys going down, and who's going to step up and fill those holes? We'll see.
0: 803-404-6100 is how you can listen in or send in a text message, just like Chris did, who says, Miami against everybody. It's the purest form of flattery. I agree.
1: Is that Chris?
0: That's Miami Chris.
1: That's Miami Chris. I thought so.
0: We'll get into a little bit of what else happened from the scrimmage when we come back. 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

0: So scrimmage number one is in the books. Did everybody do great? Did everybody do bad? Apparently people got... I will say this. I don't know the exact details on the injury just yet. As I mentioned there during the little break there, Shane Beamer will speak tomorrow. We'll have that for you live right here on 107.5 The Game. All we got was that press release last night confirming the Twitter rumors that were starting to go around, Tyler. But notes from the scrimmage. We know you're a professional sneak-in guy.
1: Oh, yeah.
0: What do you got?
1: Apparently, the offense looked good.
0: Mm-hmm.
1: Maybe better than defense, at least early on. Sounds like the line was blocking well. Sounds like good stuff from running backs. We mentioned the DJ Black touchdown, which I think was the only one that was reported on in this from the other day. So, you know, for as much as we've talked about offense this year, sounds like they checked a lot of boxes on Saturday.
0: Now, let me ask you this, and then we'll go to you, the crowd. But let me ask you, Tyler Head. I've covered this for a long time. I am cynical about, oh, so-and-so looked good in the scrimmage. Mm-hmm. Oh, the offense is ahead of the defense, or vice versa. But, like, that's why when I see these notes from the scrimmage, and we didn't, I'm not picking on Shane Beamer. That's not what this is meant to do. But I will say, when I was covering, when I first started, I was with thebigspur.com, and old Steve Spurrier would open them up. And we'd go watch a scrimmage.
1: Right.
0: And so I'd come back here the next day or at that point go to another radio station, and I'd tell you, boy, offense really did look good. Or, whoa, they were jumping off sides, couldn't make a field goal, quarterback couldn't hit the broadside of a barn. I don't know if they're going to score more than 10 points this year. Mm-hmm. You watch it with your own eyes, and I think at this point in time, it's fair to say, all right, what is truth and you know, I guess better, what is fact and what is fiction? Well, what do we know that we're going to believe right now leading up to Kent State? To which, by the way, I just want to remind everybody, Tyler Head, the first to ask a Kent State question.
1: Don't forget it.
0: So when somebody does that this coming Tuesday in the press conference, they're not the first. They're the second. But, yeah, I mean, that's kind of my question to you is when you hear this, what do you exactly take away?
1: Well, it's better than hearing a bunch of negative stuff.
0: Is it?
1: Right?
0: Does it matter? I hate to say this, but I feel like Gamecock fans are so cynical about things that if they hear bad stuff, they're probably like, okay, that's good, because normally it's the opposite.
1: I guess. I mean, I would rather hear what we heard than, well, the offensive line couldn't block. Sellers, like you said, couldn't hit the broadside of a barn. The running backs are fumbling every time they touch the football. Like, at least, and look, do we know every single fine detail of what happened on Saturday? No. This is, again, inside sources and people that are inside the walls of the facility that get to watch this, that are letting the information out to the people that write and report on it, like for Gamecock Central, Big Spur, and all that kind of stuff. So we're not going to know every single detail of what happened. But what we do know, for the most part, sounds pretty good, which, given what this offseason has been, I'll take. Doesn't mean it's going to translate. Because I went back and looked at some notes from last year's scrimmage one. There are a lot of positives there that didn't translate. So you just take it for what it is for now and hope that the good stuff is true and that you see it on the field.
0: I'm with you. I think you take it. Like, if you're like me, you're in a good mood and you're ready and you're like, all right, we're 2 weekends away from, or now we're less than 2 weekends away, but we were 2 weekends away from the start of the college football season with Virginia and North Carolina State, TCU and Notre Dame, so forth and so on. And if you're into it, you're like, you just buy in. Hook, line, sinker. You buy it. You tell all your buddies, did you hear it? And then you start making up your own numbers. Rumor is, Lenore threw for 400 yards in the scrimmage.
1: Well, that's the thing is, like, you don't, because again, everybody has to have somebody in the know, right? I'm like, yeah. I heard.
0: Yeah.
1: There's no box score that people can go and reference. If you say, yeah, I heard Sellers threw for 405 touchdowns in this thing, then that's going to get out and make its way around where then it's on message boards, on Twitter, and all that kind of stuff, and you'll know that you're the one that started it.
0: The unofficial official, which this is actually true a couple years ago. I say a couple years ago, this is, y'all remember this, and this is really when I went south on practice news and notes, was that Tommy Beecher would have thrown, if they kept stats, for 500 yards and 6 touchdowns just in the scrimmage alone. Pinpoint accuracy, could read a defense beautifully, and that in the first scrimmage against the defense, he just lit them up. And, you know, at that point, I was working for thebigspur.com and, like, writing. And so, you know, you go to do your, we went to do our, you know, spur notes or we do whatever for in terms of, and so I'm having this conversation and I'm like, this sounds a little excessive. Like, it sounds a little excessive. Mm-hmm. Yeah, I can imagine he had a good day, but he threw for how many yards and how many touchdowns? And, of course, then we started adding up. We're like, well, if you count in him doing, like, six reps of a two-minute drill, and if you throw for 25 yards and six reps, that's 150 yards and six touchdowns.
1: Yeah. Hey, now, was this against the ones? Was he repping against the ones?
0: This was back in 2007, 2008. Y'all correct me if I'm wrong. The Beecher year, the Beecher quarter game. My memory is a little vague because back then I really had to get into. Look, I don't do it now. I don't really care to get the inside scoop now. I'll see it when you all see it against Kent State, and at that point I'll formulate an opinion. But I'm not calling around like, hey, what's the inside scoop on this? I don't need to do that. I don't want to know that anymore. I could honestly care less. I know that a lot of things can be painted rosy, picture perfect, when they're not. And we've heard, because Gamecock fans, y'all are like me, and I'm 44, so we'll just say the last 40 years, every year for 40 years, offensive line's fixed, saw them in the scrimmage, they're knocking people off. That might be what was the name of the Washington Redskins, the pigs or whatever, what was their nickname?
1: Oh, I know what you're talking about. I can't remember.
0: Yeah. And for 40, all of y'all are all like me. Y'all have heard the same stuff the offensive line's knocking heads around, and boy, oh boy, are they much improved. And then we get to the first game, and you're like, what happened in the scrimmage?
1: Yeah. Well, and here's the thing, with, I guess, the exception of Auburn, because Alex Golish had some comments this weekend, but like, every team's scrimmage is typically going to be pretty positive for the most part, right? So, yeah, you're feeling good about yourself, but other teams are also feeling good about themselves. And every Saturday, one team has to win and one team has to lose. So how's that translate? We'll find out.
0: A couple of texts coming in here. Steven says, last week, I don't remember saying this. I don't remember us doing this on the show, but we do a lot of shows around here. And there's a lot of talking. But Steven says, last week, y'all said if the offense was ahead of the defense at all, that would be terrible.
1: Did we say that?
0: I don't think that was said on this show, Steven. We didn't do that. That wasn't us.
1: I think it's typically the defense has had the offense in the first scrimmage. That's pretty par for the course.
0: Yeah, I do like that somebody put out that the offense got the better of the defense, but the defense came right back and got the better of the offense.
1: Mm-hmm.
0: All right, good. Both sides were really dominant. That's great to hear. Mark, thank you. 2008 was the Beecher game against NC State. And Russ, lets me know, it was the Hogs, was the nickname of the Washington offensive line. 803-404-6100. We'll come back and wrap up the hour. It is the Halftime Show.
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4: 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I am so mad at the Arizona Cardinals and head coach Mike LaFleur for giving Jeremiah Love, you know, the third pick in the NFL draft at running back, 14 touches in the team's first preseason game. Now he has a high ankle sprain, might not play in week one, screwing over Cardinals fans and fantasy players. I'm Nick Costos.
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0: All right, so I think we've properly addressed. Nothing. Nothing comes out of the first scrimmage. We take nothing.
1: Nothing's set in stone. Yeah, I mean, look, it's good to hear positive things. Like I said,
0: it is good.
1: It's better than hearing, well, Lenore Sellers missed every single pass, or every pass he threw got picked off, which I guess that'd be good for the defense, right? But, you know, you can sit here today saying, all right, I'm glad I heard what I heard. Does that mean you're ready to say, all right, 12-0, here we come? No, it's not. Because they got another scrimmage coming up here in a couple of days where things could be complete 180. You know what I mean? So you take it for what it is. You know, I mean, that's really kind of it. You know what I mean? Like, I don't think anybody is ready to make definitive statements after one scrimmage. Nor should you.
0: Right. 803-404-6100, how you can weigh in. Yeah, no need to overreact to anything. Although
1: that's what we do.
0: I will say, if you just are that positive person, the sun's always shining and you're getting rained on, so instead of saying, dang, I'm getting rained on, you're like, hey, a nice easy shower today. I'm taking care of it. Cool. Then you can come out of that first scrimmage and say, well, what I saw was an offense that's about to average 500 yards and 40 points. And if you want to do that, do that. I'm not telling you to be negative. If you want to be negative and be like, well, it's the first scrimmage and these guys lie all the time anyway, no, nothing comes out of it. It means nothing. Fine. Fine. Be negative. I got no problem with that. Be that way.
1: It is one of those things, though, that, like, let's say you get halfway through the season and this team is averaging 500 yards and 40 points a game. Say, I knew it after that first scrimmage.
0: Yeah.
1: I knew it then that this was going to be special.
0: My source was right. My source was right on that. I knew that's how it was going to go. So, all right. Well, we'll see. Mark it down. First scrimmage. We'll see. We'll look back at the end of September and see what we think to have been right and what we think to have been wrong. We're going to get more into this coming up in the next segment. And again, Dave Clawson with the ACC Network set to join us at 1:15 today. But top 25 has been released. They were released at noon. Was it released any, by the way, prior? It was not released. I was trying to drive. I didn't want to hit somebody while I'm trying to look at my phone. I was trying to be a good driver. So on my way here, did y'all get to talk about it at all during the previous show?
1: No, it came out right at noon.
0: Right at noon? Yeah. Okay, that's what I thought. So I came in as I was walking in. So top 25, number one, number two, I don't think any of this is really surprising. I honestly think you could throw the top seven in a jumble and pull them out, and that's your number one team. But here's how the AP went. Ohio State at one, Oregon at two, Georgia at three, Notre Dame at four, Texas 5, Indiana at 6, Miami at 7. They all, with the exception of Texas and Georgia, that's kind of crazy, they all got first place votes.
1: Yep.
0: That, like, Miami got a first place vote, Indiana got 8, Notre Dame got 6, Oregon got 14, and Ohio State got 40. Georgia and Texas did not get a first place vote. That's just kind of interesting. But to me, throw all seven of those top seven in there. Whoever you pull out as number one, fine, cool, whatever.
1: Yeah.
0: That is followed up by a run of SEC teams. At 8 is Texas A&M. You play them. At 9 is Ole Miss. You don't play them. At 10 is Oklahoma. We got to play them. And 11 is LSU. 12 is Money Pit University. Also, some of y'all refer to it as Texas Tech. 13, Alabama. BYU checks in at 14. Southern Cal got the tied in the votes. I don't know how they decide the breaker. Southern Cal and BYU both got 839 points off of the votes. BYU listed ahead of them from what I'm seeing here on ESPN.com.
1: I think that's just alphabetical at that point.
0: That makes sense. Yeah. Good point. Michigan at 16, Washington at 17. Keep an eye on Washington and DeMond Williams, by the way. 18 is Penn State, 19 is SMU, 20 Tennessee, 21 Utah, 22 Iowa, 23, Houston, 24, Louisville, 25, the Tigers. Oh, I'm sorry, Missouri. Clemson not in the AP preseason top 25. Now, what does it mean? Nothing. It gives us something to talk about for 4 minutes.
1: Well.
0: But I have to go back and research now. I thought they'd be in, but when the last time Clemson did not open the season in the AP top 25?
1: You're talking early 2010s at the very least, right? If not late 2000s. Now, if you want to get into others receiving votes, You don't got to go to far to find them because they are the highest team that's not ranked.
0: Yeah.
1: So technically, they're 26, but
0: I didn't want to get into that. I was enjoying the moment.
1: I know. But if to your question, when the last time they went into a season not ranked in the preseason AP poll, it's been a long time.
0: 2011.
1: Okay.
0: 2011. So
1: it's been a while.
0: We'll break it down a little bit further. Have a short segment coming up so we can get ready for Mr. Dave Clawson, ACC Network, talk about some of the ACC teams other than the Tigers and potentially what could happen in the future. 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

back in. Hour number two. It is the halftime show. Diary Bill Gunner Thomas producing on the other side of the glass. Only 19 days till we get at least Carolina's season started. We are 12 days away from week number zero, which will be coming up the end of next week. So looking forward to that and actually getting football to be played. That counts. And that's going to be fun coming up, not this weekend, but next weekend. But as we just said, right at an hour ago, we got the AP poll officially released for the 2026 college football season. Again, no real surprise at the top when you look at the top teams. Ohio State ranked number one, Oregon number two, Georgia number three, Notre Dame number four, and Texas number five. Same top five as the coaches poll that came out the other week. And really, you couldn't have gone wrong mixing up that top five in any combination. You can make a case for all five of those teams to be the preseason number one. I think as Bill mentioned, Texas and Georgia didn't get specific first place votes. But again, nobody would blame you for putting any of those teams number one. And Ohio State makes sense.

0: they got coming back. Obviously, they may have the best overall player in all of college football in Jeremiah Smith coming back for another year, in year number three, which would be likely his final year, where he goes off and becomes, I don't know, maybe the first overall pick in the draft or something like that coming up next year. But yeah, no surprise there when it comes to the teams at the top. Carolina not ranked, which shouldn't shock anybody. It'd be wishful thinking to think enough people would think high enough of them to put them in the preseason top 25. If you want to get really specific about it, they did receive a couple of votes, 26, 27, 28, 29, 30, 31. So technically, Carolina, if you want to give them a ranking, they're 32nd. They received 10 over, they're tied for 31st because both them and Navy have 10 exact votes. And man, it's so funny. Carolina can never escape Illinois because guess who's right behind them? 32nd or 33rd receiving 9 votes, the Illinois Fighting Illini. Those two teams just seem to be locked at the hip ever since that Citrus Bowl a couple years ago, even if it is in the others receiving votes category.
1: That, if I was Illinois, I'd be a little like, I mean, I know they lost a lot.
0: Mm-hmm. I'd be mad if I was them. Like, how are we ranked behind South Carolina?
1: Yeah. Well, yeah. Brett Bielema's next press conference. Be prepared. We'll see how it works out. Just let's go back and look at this top 10 for a second and get your thoughts here. Again, you can jumble, to me, you can jumble 1 through 7 and pull them out of a hat. Ohio State, Oregon, Georgia, Notre Dame, Texas, Indiana, Miami. The first thing that jumps out to me, Ohio State at 1, runaway first place, and then Oregon at 2. And I'm not saying that I like Dante Moore more than I like Julian Sayin. I like Dante Moore more than I like Julian Sayin. And I think those two teams are pretty even.
0: Well, Dante Moore would have been a first-round pick last year if he went to the draft. And Julian Sayin has a good shot at being that himself. But we know definitively what Moore would have been had he gone in this past year's draft and he decided to come back. So you give them the slight quarterback edge.
1: That's to me. Those two teams will play each other. Now, I want to go back to something real quick here because those two teams will play each other at what point this season? I believe, that's that big day, November 7th. Mm-hmm. That game will be in Columbus. That also goes along with my road trip of the year.
0: Yep.
1: That goes along with my road trip of the year because at this moment, you've got number 4 Notre Dame hosting number 7 Miami on November 7th. And you look at those two schedules that both teams play, there's zero reason. Maybe Notre Dame suffers a loss here. I'm not real sure on that. But there's really no reason that either team should have sustained a loss going into that game. Notre Dame leading up has Wisconsin. Should take care of business there. Then you get Rice, Michigan State, Purdue, North Carolina, and Stanford. Mm-hmm. That's the first part of their season for the Fighting Irish. So no reason they shouldn't start out 6-0. Then you look at what comes down the pipe after that. There is that tricky game at BYU. So they've got one there. Keep an eye on that. That'll be a lot of fun, by the way. Bye week. And then Navy before taking on the Hurricanes. Miami, on the other hand, they aren't exactly challenged either. I'm trying to go back and look and see if they play Texas Tech again this year, but I think that game has already taken place.
0: Miami?
1: Yeah.
0: Yeah, no, I don't think they have Texas Tech this year.
1: Miami opens with Stanford, which just going to Stanford, even though Stanford's not that good, could be tricky, right? Friday night game, 9 o'clock. You're off your rhythm a little bit. Florida A&M, that's a victory. Wake Forest, that's a victory. Central Florida, that's a victory. Clemson, folks, that's a victory. Florida State, boy, if they lose to Florida State, Mario Cristobal should be run out of town. Pitt can always be tricky with Pat Narduzzi. But that game's at Hard Rock Stadium. And then they play at Bill Belichick's. Saturday, October 31st. So again, at absolute worst case, maybe 6-1 for both teams, but really, truthfully, both probably should be 7-0. Notre Dame's got the harder game out of both with the game against BYU. Mm-hmm. That's why I chose that as my road trip of the year. And I think there's still a lot of hate there.
0: Yeah.
1: At Notre Dame.
0: Oh, yeah.
1: And I feel like it's more hate when it's at Notre Dame than when it's at Hard Rock.
0: Sure.
1: Like Notre Dame's able to match being annoying with Miami, and their fans are a little bit better at it, actually.
0: Well, and the funny part is the hatred really comes from no fault of Miami's own. Like, it's the stupid people doing the rankings that made Notre Dame so upset. If they just ranked them properly whole time, we would have had this problem.
1: I think it's truthfully, it goes back to Catholics versus convicts, and even back then.
0: Yeah, I mean, there's
1: a lot of carryover,
0: right,
1: in that.
0: And that's always a storyline. But, like, this year it'll be, hey, Miami got included and Notre Dame didn't in last year's playoff. Like,
1: I agree with you.
0: What's relevant in the moment right now.
1: That's going to be a really fun one. That's why, again, my road trip of the year was for you to take in that game and then head on over to Chicago, an hour, according to what I read, an hour and 42-minute drive, and catch Bears Bucks on Sunday night NBC game. And as long as we can keep Caleb Williams healthy, and Baker Mayfield, should be a pretty good quarterback battle there on Sunday night. So anyway, there's a little ACC talk. We're going to have more of it. Always stay close with your enemy. Know what's going on. Well, we're going to keep touch here on what Dave Clawson thinks about the situation in North Carolina. What does he think about what's going on with Clemson? What does he think about that big Miami Notre Dame showdown coming up in November? We'll talk to him about that when we come back. 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

0: We get set. Talk a little ACC football. We've talked Big Ten. We've talked a lot, of course, SEC. And we'll dig into a little bit of where the ACC stands here with Coach Clawson, a guy who has coached in that league, is a part of that league, is a part of the ACC network. And he has his own views as to where that league is, what has kind of transpired with that league. And we are efforting him as we speak, and we will get to him. We're ready? All right. Excellent work back there, guys. Good job. Proud of y'all. All right, let's get out to the phone lines. ACC Network Analyst, ESPN Analyst, 2021 ACC Coach of the Year. He is the one and only Dave Clawson, who I will just let you know is vacationing in a very nice place right now, getting ready for the start of the season. I will not disclose that location so that you, Mr. Clawson, can enjoy and not just be having your house swarmed with autograph seekers.
1: So, I don't know if that was that would happen anyways, but I'll play it safe and keep it that way. But great to be on with you, and thanks for having me on your show.
2: Hey, Coach, I don't know how much you watch the weather, but we got heat indexes in the 100 pluses in the Carolinas. I'm sure you're not missing being a part of preseason camp right now, huh?
1: Well, the weather was never a factor for us. I was so used to all the storms we'd get in the afternoon that we would always practice early in the morning. And that way we didn't risk the weather. And then we had a great donor, Bob McCreary, and other people that gave us an indoor that was air conditioned. So our guys got a little bit spoiled at the end there, that we didn't have too much weather affect us during camp.
0: Let's go big picture to start. The ACC, and you see where it stands with the SEC and the Big Ten. What is your overall, before I start to break it down into what do you think about North Carolina, what do you think about Miami, so forth, so on. What is your right now big picture view of the ACC and the landscape of college football?
1: Well, certainly financially there's a gap between, what the SEC and the Big Ten are able to do. But I think the ACC is actually closing the gap. When I first got into the league, it seemed to be such a basketball-centric league. And I really think Jim Phillips has done a good job of encouraging places to invest in football, because right now that's where the media rights are. And to be successful as a conference, you have to be good in football. So, you look at the investment Miami has made, the investment Clemson continues to make, the investment SMU has made, that Louisville has made, that North Carolina has made. And I think a lot of schools are investing a lot more into their football program. And I do believe they're closing a gap. And obviously Miami playing in the national championship game last year is one indicator of that. But a second indicator of that is a team that played for the national championship couldn't even make the championship game in their own conference. And rather than being a negative for Miami, I think that's a positive for the ACC.
2: Coach, we talk all the time about, in the SEC, you have your teams that are regularly competing for the championship in the league, Georgia, Alabama, Texas, and there's kind of that second tier of teams that need to break through and get into that conversation. When you look at the ACC, Miami, no surprise, the favorite to win the league this year, SMU right behind them, Louisville in third. Where is that top, three to four or five, however many teams do you consider in the running as potential teams that could play for the title and lock themselves into the playoff?
1: Well, I think those are popular picks, right? Everywhere you read in the media, they kind of say, okay, Miami's one and, Louisville and SMU are two. But I would never write off Clemson. I know they didn't have a great year last year, but they've continued to recruit well. I think Chad Morris coming back as the OC will really help them. And a lot of those other schools, Louisville is a great program. They have a great coach, but for the first time ever, he has a transfer quarterback that's never started a game, So we kind of bank on the fact that Jeff Brohm will have the quarterback playing at a high level. But he's got a new quarterback that's never started a game in college, and there's going to be growing pains there. And Virginia continues to work really hard in the portal. And they're, again, another very, very old, experienced team. And people say, well, geez, you know, they got lucky. They won three games in overtime. When you have an older team, that's not luck. You know, older teams have the poise to execute in those moments. And Tony Elliott and his squad did a great job of that last year. And, you know, you look at quarterbacks, and NC State and Cal both have elite quarterbacks coming back, as does Pitt. And I don't think anybody would have predicted Duke and Virginia to be in the championship game last year. In the way college football is now, that every year you have a new team. Yeah, there's probably going to be a team we're not talking about that'll end up being in Charlotte. And so I just think the preseason predictions are so much harder now in this era of a transfer portal and NIL and teams that have 40, 50, 60 new players every year. You know, I don't know. I think we'll have a better idea about 6 weeks from now. It's really hard to predict.
3: You bring up, excuse me, you bring up an interesting point about new teams, because unfortunately for you, and I don't remember the exact timeline, but your quarterback, Sam Hartman, transferred to Notre Dame to finish out his career. You've been around Wake Forest for a long time, had a great run there. What is your view? And I don't really necessarily remember why you got out of college football, but what is your view of the game overall today when you see what you had to deal with NIL, with the transfer portal? I mean, shoot, recruiting kids and then trying to re-recruit them each offseason. What is your view of how we fix this, or where we get back to the game is what matters the most?
1: Well, to say you got to fix it, I mean, first off, you got to say, is it broken?
3: Okay.
1: And in terms of the quality of the football and the popularity of the sport, it's hard to say it's broken right now. Now, I think it's inconvenient for a lot of people, but sport has never been more popular on TV, other than the NFL. It's the second most watched sport on television. You know, you look at the ratings for the national championship games and college football in general, and they've never been higher. You have more good players who are bypassing the NFL and staying in college because of revenue share and NIL. And so there's more good players in college football than there was 3, 4, 5 years ago, where if a kid had a third or a fourth round grade, he was gone. Now a lot of those kids are staying because they can actually make more in college football than they can be in a third, fourth, or fifth round draft pick. So, you know, I don't think it's necessarily college football's better. I don't think it's worse. It's just different. And this is just the way it is. And I think, you know, those couple of years that all the payment was through NIL and collectives, you know, that's where it really got messed up. Now that you're allowed to have revenue share and the schools can directly pay the players, it hasn't cleaned up the whole thing, but it's made it a little bit cleaner. You know, so at Wake Forest, my last 2 or 3 years there, we did not have very much money. And, you know, whether it was Sam Hartman or other players that we lost. But now that schools like BC and Wake and Virginia have revenue share, that they don't have to come up with all this third party, you know, what I call almost money laundering scheme to keep kids. Now that they can just pay directly, it gives everybody a chance to be more competitive. And so I think the playing field's been leveled in a lot of ways. And that's why you see teams like Duke and Virginia, who were picked to finish in the bottom half of the ACC last year, play for a championship.
2: Dave Clawson joining us on the AAA Heating and Air phone lines. Of course, one of the big debates we keep having in college football every year is the future of the playoff format, 12, 16, 24, whatever it may be. Where do you fall in that discussion? And is there any particular format you'd like to see implemented in the future?
1: Well, you know, this is going to be unpopular with probably a lot of the coaches that are all pushing for 24, but we just got to 12. And, you know, should Notre Dame have been in or out? Should BYU been in or out? I don't care what number you get to. You know, you can make the NCAA basketball tournament 76, and we're going to still argue whether the 77th team should make it. And college football is a big business. And I think, you know, if you're going to expand the playoffs, okay, what happens to the conference championship game? And to me, that's a little bit sad because, even though that we crown a national champion, you know, we have an SEC champion in Georgia. We have a ACC champion in Duke. We had a Big 12 champion in Texas Tech. If you eliminate the college football playoffs, you're going to end up with only one champion. And with 128 teams, it's kind of cool that multiple teams can play for championships. And then what's the financial implication of losing the championship games? You know, if I'm the SEC and your championship game makes X amount, what's the financial incentive to increase the playoffs unless the financial benefit of that is X plus something? But I don't think they know that. And so, you know, I think there's coaches that would like more access and teams that would like more access, but you also want to be able to increase your payroll. And in the business of college sports, does increasing the playoffs make financial sense? And if it does, it'll probably happen. And if it doesn't, there'll probably be a delay on it. And so, again, it's like a lot of things. It's, you know, follow the money. So I think it'd be sad to eliminate conference championship games. But I also understand that right now it doesn't seem people care about those externally as much as they used to. I know internally it still means a lot. I think Duke, I'm sure, is displaying their ACC championship quite proudly.
3: Yeah, and they should. I mean, look, the championships still matter. Speaking of which, and you feel free to say, hey, they're not part of the conference, but we were talking about it prior to you coming on and just looking at the brand new AP Top 25. Notre Dame checks in at 4. Miami checks in at 7. Really, aside from a Notre Dame BYU game, there's a pretty straightforward path to two undefeated teams playing November 7th. In your opinion, biggest game, would that be one of the biggest games of the ACC? Let me rephrase that just a little bit. I think there's the potential for that to be number one versus number two in South Bend on November 7th. I've actually called that my road trip game of the year. You go up there for that game at night, 7:30 there in South Bend. Then you make the short trip over to Chicago for Bears-Bucks on Sunday night. But your thoughts on the importance of that game, if we can keep both teams undefeated, and just what it would do for the prestige of the ACC potentially having the center of college football centered around that game. And if you want to tell me, Bill, Notre Dame's not part of the ACC, it doesn't count. That I can respect that opinion too.
1: Well, I coached for 36 years, and I've been in media now for a year and a half. And so I still think like a coach. So okay. I think it's an awfully bold assumption that you somehow have two teams completely undefeated through the first 9 games of the season.
3: Hey, welcome to. We've already been told. Yeah. South Carolina had their first scrimmage of the weekend. Maybe I should come back to that if we have time real quick, whether we're overacting or underreacting to the very first scrimmage. But, yeah, that's what we do around here.
1: Well, I mean, you know, again, with Miami, you know, I mean, on paper they're loaded. You know, they took Darian Mensah from Duke. They've got Mark Blatcher back. You know, they have Malachi Toney back. They got Cooper Barker at the receiver from Duke. Like, they are loaded on paper, but they lost some really good defensive linemen and an offensive tackle last year. You know, they lost 3 first-round draft picks on their lines. And, you know, Mario Cristobal recruits the line of scrimmage as well as anybody in the country. And the assumption is they're good. But, you know, all these teams nowadays are a separated shoulder or a torn ACL of their starting quarterback away from falling back to the pack. You know, it's almost like the NFL that you have these payrolls, and when your starting quarterback gets so much of it, if you have to go to number two, there's a significant dip. I mean, you look at Syracuse last year, you know, Steve Angeli comes into Clemson and beats them soundly, and they're 3-1, but gets hurt, and they don't win a game the rest of the year. You know, and I'm sure Notre Dame has a good backup quarterback, but I can't imagine he's at the same level of C.J. Carr, right? So being undefeated and making that a 1-versus-2 game, a lot of good things have to happen for those two teams. And so if you play the game on paper, yes, they're going to be undefeated, but injuries happen, dynamics within a team happen, you know, who knows? And so I think if we get there, that'll be one of the greatest games of the year. But the bottom line is, in college football in 2026, with the playoff at 12 teams, both those teams would be able to recover from a loss in that game, whereas 3 years ago they couldn't.
3: Right.
1: You know, so if they're both undefeated, that'll be a great made-for-TV moment, but those teams could match up again for a national championship a few months later.
3: Before we let you out of here, about a minute left, your thoughts on Clemson, what you've seen on paper as you get ready for the year, and if this is a massive year for Dabo or where he kind of stands right now.
1: Well, I mean, massive in terms of what? I think, you know, first of all, full disclosure, Dabo and I are friends, and I have nothing but tremendous respect for him and how he runs his program. And he is one of the guys in college football that he does what he says. He's very principled. He's very moral, and he runs his program that way. Last year, they had a bad year. That team should not have been a 7-win team, and he'll be the first to tell you that. I think bringing back Chad Morris as the offensive coordinator is huge. I think those two are very aligned. They have a close relationship. I don't know if Garrett Riley and his style of offense ever really fit Clemson. And to me, the biggest question mark is, can they get the defense fixed? You know, I think they had their defense was as big of a problem last year as their offense. And Tom Allen's a good football coach, and that was year one. But boy, there were a lot of breakdowns last year. And, you know, if they cannot give up explosive plays, if they cannot have breakdowns in the secondary, if they get good quarterback play, you know, I think it'd be a mistake to put them in that second tier. And in my mind, you know, they're right up there with Louisville and SMU as teams that can contend.
3: Coach, really appreciate it. Very insightful. Enjoy the rest of your vacation there. I know you got a lot coming up here when the season kicks off, but definitely appreciate you taking time out of your day to join us, and definitely look forward to having you back on at some point, maybe before the season or during the season, to analyze what you're watching.
1: Okay, thanks for having me on. Have a great, great rest of your day. And the one thing I'll share is I am in the great state of South Carolina right now.
2: All right.
1: Love it down here.
3: I know where he's at. I can go ask for an autograph. Y'all can't. Thank you, Coach. Always appreciate it. Dave Clawson there, now with the ACC, former Wake Forest coach, now with the ACC Network. We'll come back, analyze some of the things he had to say, and look ahead to a few other things. You're listening to the Halftime Show.

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0: Forest, former Bowling Green coach, former Wake Forest coach Dave Clawson, for taking a few minutes out of his vacation today to join us here and discuss a little bit of the ACC. Anything particularly you take away from that, from what he had to say?
1: I appreciated the honesty about, you know, the playoff thing. And look, if he's still the head coach of Wake Forest and we ask him that question, he's probably team 24, right? Because like you said, for a lot of coaches, hey, more access, more job security in the short term, at least. It gives you more opportunity because guess what? If you're at a place like Wake Forest, well, now you can look at and say, okay, well, if we win 8 or 9 games, suddenly we're in the playoff conversation as opposed to having to go out and, you know, outright win the ACC like it seems like the ACC, you know, has to do as of right now. So I appreciated the now former head coach being able to give that perspective of, hey, we're at 12. This is fine. Let's stay at that.
0: Yeah, I'm in agreement with him. And, you know, again, that is, I think, a little bit of, as you said, how do we want to call it? Maybe his true feelings coming through as opposed to, you're right, how he would feel as opposed to if he were still coaching.
1: Sure.
0: They had a college football, I guess 2021. Was 2021 the first year of the college football playoff? Does that make sense?
1: It's
0: listed as CFP rankings.
1: Okay. You mean like the 4-team playoff?
0: I'm not that's a good point. I don't know.
1: The 4-team was 2014.
0: Yeah, yeah. This had to be the 4-team because it's got Cincinnati in there.
1: Yeah, yeah.
0: But I go back and look. If it was a 2014 playoff, Wake Forest would have been 17th. That's according to the college football playoff rankings.
1: And he would have been in.
0: So, yeah. So that would have gladly easily gotten him in on that. 803-404-6100. Thought that was interesting. A lot of what he had to say, we'll get that up on the podcast if you're just tuning in and missed it. Speaking of the ACC, we talked about it. Miami gets some first place votes. They are ranked number 6th, or number 7th, excuse me. I think that's a little low, but hey, whatever. It is what it is. No big deal. These rankings are both fun. They're a lot of fun, and they're completely meaningless. Last year, I think it was 8 teams that started in the AP Top 25 that did not finish ranked at all. And we know 2 of them in particular.
1: Yep.
0: Clemson and South Carolina. But Miami is getting a lot of juice because of Darian Mensah, because they went out and stole. That's right. When you're as bad as Miami, you stole players from other teams. But Miami's good for, and that's what I was saying to open the show. Miami's good for college football. When Miami's good, we look at them as so many villains, so villainous, such a bad organization. Just so many just obnoxious fans running. I keep using that word. I hope Miami fans, I'm joking with you, but you get the point. But they're good for college football because they're polarizing.
1: Sure.
0: I'm not sure there's another team when Miami's at its best. I'm not sure. And it's, look, Carson Beck didn't do anything to deserve anything last year, right?
1: Right.
0: Malachi Toney has not gone out and done anything to deserve any dislike. Mark Fletcher's story is phenomenal, talking about having his love for his dad and how his mother drives all these. Like, these are feel good stories.
1: Oh, yeah.
0: Maybe not. Carson Beck and one of the Cavender girls or whatever. But
1: I think it was Haley.
0: Yeah.
1: Don't quote me on that.
0: Well, only reason I saw that is because it was somewhere recently I remembered it because it went up and it said, is Carson Beck still dating Haley Cavender? And I was like, are we still doing this?
1: Yeah.
0: But the Mark Fletcher story actually is phenomenal.
1: Yeah.
0: It's phenomenal. But yet we look at them, we're like, these are awful people. They really all really should be in prison.
1: I think you and I have had this conversation. It's kind of the same way like with the Dodgers in baseball, right? Where like the Dodgers are looked at as this evil organization that's ruining baseball and all this kind of stuff. But like when you look at the individual players, like, man, I like Freddie Freeman. I like Mookie Betts. I have nothing wrong with Tariq Skubal. Like Shohei Ohtani, all those guys by themselves are good and fine and likable dudes. And I think it's kind of the same way with Miami. But like with Miami, that reputation of what the U was back in the day is never going to go away, right? And look, this isn't the convict Miami team of the 1980s. This isn't the bad boys of the late 1990s and early 2000s, but they're always going to have that reputation or moniker about them, whether the guys on the team represent that or not. Because that's what the identity of the U brand was for so long.
0: Yeah. Because those were bad guys.
1: Yeah.
0: I mean, those were genuinely, like, was it Kozar? It's Kozar, right? in the thing that talks about he's leaving his dorm to go get a pizza, and he looks over and four of them are putting on ski masks to go rob people?
1: Well, they had the instance where the one player would murder the other.
0: Yeah, something like that.
1: And, like, he was the one front and center at the memorial of that player or something like that. I forget the guys' names, but that was several years ago as well.
0: Well, and you just had guys that were like, I mean, Kellen Winslow came off as crazy.
1: Yeah.
0: Remember, what was it, him talking about, and it got all everybody's attention, him talking about going to war, mm-hmm. and how this like war. Greg Olsen and Jeremy Shockey were, I mean, both just like, you were like, these guys are insane. These guys are nuts. And then you had the saint of all saints. You had Ken Dorsey trying to navigate. It was honestly kind of like Florida with Tebow and the rest of that gang.
1: Yep.
0: But you're right. This group's actually pretty like friendly. But because it's Miami, you're either on board and you're a Canes fan like our buddy Chris, or you're like, tear that team apart, throw them in the ocean, don't let them come back. Don't ever just throw the whole U and let them float off and go down to Argentina or something.
1: They've existed for so long, you can't be neutral about them. You have one, you either love them or you hate them type thing.
0: Well, that, and they're decades wide.
1: Yes.
0: 80s, 90s, at some point they've had some run where you're like, Miami's, and they usually, I will say this, just me personally, it's lost a lot of its. I was just old enough to catch the Orange Bowl mm-hmm. and to remember what the Orange Bowl was like. And there is something different about Miami playing in the Orange Bowl that even though I'm not a fan and even though I shouldn't care, it tears my heart out a little bit to not see games in that old Orange Bowl because it was such an iconic football venue. It was right. A dump. But it was an iconic football venue. And when they would come running out to that smoke, which they still come running out, but they do it in a clean, hard rock cafe that looks nice.
1: The Orange Bowl, was the Orange Bowl on campus?
0: No.
1: Remember, it wasn't? Uh-uh. Okay, because I'm like, I know Hard Rock isn't on campus. I think it's actually a pretty good ways from their campus. So.
0: Yeah, it's way up in, if I've got it right, it's way up in Fort Lauderdale, like 40 minutes away.
1: Yeah, so
0: I've passed it going through Miami, going to Miami to go to Key West.
1: So it's not as easily accessible for a lot of students and stuff like that. So, you know, it does have an effect on even a lot of their home games last year weren't sold out. You know what I mean? Because it's an NFL stadium you're playing in. So it doesn't quite have the same personality as the old Orange Bowl did. No, it did.
0: I hate it. And that's another thing I hate. 803-404-6100. We'll come back. What is truly a senior day? Ohio State's changing it around. We'll tell you about that. You're listening to the Halftime Show.
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0: I have always wondered about the festivities of senior day.
1: Yep.
0: Playing in a big game. The emotions that come with it. I'll admit, not necessarily the same, but kind of the same. My senior year of high school basketball, we played North Augusta. And it was for the region title. Whoever won got the region title, I believe. Mm-hmm. I know it was a big game. And I was starting and had to not throw the ball into the crowd, preferably, for Coach Harris, and had to hold my emotions.
1: Yeah.
0: And at that time in February, I had, I think, come to the conclusion I wasn't going to go to any tiny basketball schools and play. That, like, this was
1: it.
0: This was pretty much it. And, you know, the emotion, and thankfully it kind of led to me coming out and being able to score a couple points early on in the game and get going and whatnot. Hit a floater and hit a jumper. Had four pretty quick points. And but I remember the emotions of doing it. I remember my dad being with me and just what that was like. And I think it's small on the grand scheme of things. I can't imagine to doing a senior college day in high school, or excuse me, a senior college day at the collegiate level, where if it's football, there's 60, 70, 80,000, and you're playing a very intimate rival, mm-hmm. Michigan, Ohio State, Clemson, South Carolina, Alabama, Auburn, Florida State, Louisville, Kentucky, so forth and so on. I can't imagine the emotions, especially in football. Basketball's a little bit different. You can go out, you can be maybe a little caught up in your emotions, and you can still kind of play. Football is so violent and so physical that it's different. So Ryan Day's got an idea.
1: Yes, he does.
0: Ryan Day thinks he's solved the Michigan Wolverines. Here is his plan for senior day for Ohio State.
2: There's some things that we thought about. And I think the first thing was if we want to keep that game, much of that game, the focus on the game. And the more distractions we have, there's already enough distractions during that week. And so this was just one more thing that we felt like we could move. Then when we started to look at just, you know, the way that college football is now, you know, recognizing seniors, that someone like Brandon Ennis is a little different than Earl Little. And so we thought about maybe moving it up a week. And then we said, well, why don't we just recognize all the seniors at the beginning of the year, let them know how much we appreciate everything they've done, and then kind of, you know, move on with the season. And sort of a different way to look at it. And so what we did is brought it to the seniors to see what their take on it was, because we didn't want to do it without you know, their support. And I wasn't sure what to expect. They all were either nodding quickly and said, yeah, I think that's a great idea. So we went with it, and you know, we think it's going to allow us opportunity to really, you know, kind of recognize them early in the season and then focus on the games.
0: All right, well, let's just start with this. What do you think?
1: It's different. I mean, look, like last year, I understand moving it off your rival weekend. Last year, Carolina did it for the Coastal game.
0: Yeah.
1: Because Clemson's final game, you don't want any distractions, people getting caught up in emotions for a high-profile, you know, rivalry game like that. Okay, I get that. But they have a home game against Northwestern November 14th, 2 weeks prior. You could have moved it up then, which he mentioned that was a possibility. But now they're just kind of outright saying, yeah, we're just going to do it before the season, which puts you in an interesting situation because there's a lot of guys that transferred in to play their final year of college football, they'll be honored as seniors before actually ever playing for Ohio State.
0: Interesting.
1: In game number one against Ball State.
0: Yeah, I hadn't thought about it that way. Good point on that. Because my initial take is I like this.
1: You like it?
0: Yeah, my initial take is you honor them in the first game of the season. Yeah, you kind of, I don't know if you get it out the way seems to put so much less significance on it. So I don't want to say you get it out of the way. But I do kind of think that this is a good idea of getting it done. And that way, you know, I hate to say it like this because you never want anybody to get hurt. But if a senior gets hurt, mm-hmm. they've been able to really go out and play at least maybe hopefully a quarter, maybe a half.
1: Sure.
0: Heaven forbid, three or four games, whatever. But I think I'm on board with this. Ball State, as he said. Now, what I wonder is, does it take all the emotion out of it? Does this now just become a ceremony? Like, there is emotion to walking out for, especially in college football, where your final football game, well, now with playoffs, it might not be your final home game. But it's generally speaking, you have a good idea of whether it's your final home game or not.
1: Yeah.
0: I mean, only four teams get that right now, now at least. But you have a good idea of whether it's your final home game or not. Basketball, you go, well, we might get sent to the NIT. We might end up getting a home game here, there, whatever. Sure. You know, college baseball, senior day for a lot of teams can almost become irrelevant because you can host a regional, you can host a super regional, so forth and so on. But football, you generally can look around and be like, I know that this is it.
1: Yeah. Yeah, that does play into it as well of like, hey, this is the last time I'm going to do this, walk out of here, stand on this field, and all that kind of stuff that does get taken away in week number one. But, hey, if, I don't know, and look, he's trying to end a three-game losing streak at home to Michigan. I think that has more to do with it than anything else, not the distraction of senior day.
0: Hour number three, we'll wrap up some thoughts, and then Jamie Bradford joins us. 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

0: 2 o'clock on a Monday. It's Out of the Head, Bill Gunner, as we roll along here. Jamie Bradford set to join us here in about 15 minutes. We'll catch up with him. But things from today, AP Top 25 out. Don't think there was any expectation for South Carolina to be ranked. I don't know. Clemson maybe 23, 24, 25. Did you have an anticipation? They were 23 in the coaches' poll. Mm-hmm. Did you anticipate them being in the top 25?
1: No, but I also didn't expect them to be 26th.
0: Really?
1: When you talk about, I don't know where that belief's coming from. You know what I mean?
0: The belief in Clemson?
1: Yeah, the belief in Clemson.
0: So you're saying Clemson's garbage.
1: I'm not going to say they're garbage.
0: You're saying they're 6-6 at best.
1: Given what they did last year, given everything they lost, I just don't know. I don't know if you can consider them to be a top 25 team to start the year. Now, they can go out there and prove all of us wrong.
0: Well, they're not a top 25. Consider them to be a top 26 team?
1: Consider them to be a top 26 team. Yes, I just don't know why so many people are believing that. Maybe it's just the Dabo thing, right? Maybe it's like, hey, Dabo's a great coach. He's won national championships before. Last year was a blip on the radar, you know, an anomaly, and they'll be back on track. Maybe that's what it is, and hey, that's your logic. Okay, but I don't look at what they are currently and how much I don't know about them with how many guys are replaced from a year ago and confidently say, yes,

0: I think that's the 26th best team in the country.
1: Dabo's told us. They're nobodies.
0: They're nobodies.
1: They're a bunch of nobodies. He's setting y'all up. He knows.
0: Maybe it's reverse psychology.
1: Yeah.
0: Where people hear, y'all, Dabo said they're nobodies. They got something. That means he's got something up his sleeve. He's going to go out there and shock the world. Maybe. I don't know.
1: Kind of. So on the edge of being overly dramatic, and we're going to do some overly dramatic stuff here before we get to Jamie Bradford. Do you get overly dramatic with whatever happens in game one for them against LSU?
0: No. Well, I guess it depends.
1: Like if they lose by a touchdown, if they win by a touchdown, if they get blown off the field, if they get blown out, are we like, oof, no, that team's 7-5? Or if they win, do we go, ooh, national title contenders?
0: Well, let's think back to 2 years ago. They got blown out against Georgia in week number one in Mercedes-Benz Stadium.
1: True.
0: And the conversation comes in, is like, all right, Dabo, college football's passed you by, man. You're not adapting. You're not going to the portal. You're not using NIL.
1: Sorry, I forgot about that.
0: You know, you're going to be get used to getting beat like this left and right. And, yeah, they didn't have a typical Clemson year, but they still won the ACC and still made the college football playoff, even though they lost Carolina at the end of that year. So, you know, that doesn't mean they can't bounce back and do something good in the ACC. I would say I think a lot of people would discount them as a serious, like championship contender, if you're even considering them that, if they did get blown out in week number one. But if they were to win this game, if they beat LSU in week number one, then they're suddenly like, okay, you got something here, because I don't know how good LSU's going to be, but there's no doubt they're one of the most talented rosters in college football. So that is a game that they should win. And if Clemson pulls the shocking upset, then a lot of people saying, okay, maybe Clemson is going to be something now.
1: Just kind of looking, when you look at, I mean, generally speaking, they are picked fourth in the league behind Miami, behind SMU, and behind Louisville. Again, it's preseason. It means nothing. Clemson can have a great year and not finish fourth. South Carolina can have a great year and not finish. I don't even remember where they were picked, because I think these things are so meaningless. But, you know, I think, 12th, 11th? Is that right?
0: What's that?
1: Where South Carolina was picked in the SEC?
0: I think there were 12.
1: Yeah, something irrelevant, doesn't matter. I'm flipping that around. Are we overly dramatic about South Carolina being, as you said, 32 when you factor in next rate? Like, are you shocked by that coming off of a 4-8 season and questions?
0: I'm not, because so much has changed, right? And that's what we have to go off of for the off seasons of college football, is okay, what'd you do to get better? If you're a bad team, what'd you do to get better? And I feel like Carolina changed a lot of things. Personnel, obviously bringing in talent from the portal, that I can see where people look at that and say, okay, again, they're not ready to rank them in the top 25. I get it. But like, all right, saying they're a top half power four team shouldn't be surprising. Now they still got to live up to it, but I mean, I'm not shocked by it.
1: All right. You're the unbiased guy. I'm the biased guy. If it were up to me, South Carolina would be way ahead of Clemson. Clemson would be way down.
0: Okay.
1: But that's me. I'm biased. Happily biased, too. Mm-hmm. Who do you think should be higher?
0: Oh, man. put me in a box now.
1: Come on now. In the Tyler Head football rankings, I'm not asking you, are both 25, is one of the 25 team, is one not? I'm just asking, if you were to do your rankings, who's higher, Clemson or South Carolina?
0: I would probably give the nod to Carolina, because I know more about what they have.
1: There you go. Well, that's what I'm trying to.
0: Yeah.
1: So we're trying to.
0: I think you would have them very close together.
1: I'm okay with that.
0: Yeah, like very close together. But Clemson lost a lot last year. Again, what, 9 players drafted off of a 7-win team? That's a lot of production to replace. I don't know hardly anything about the quarterback, because Vezina started one game, and Tate Reynolds is apparently a really good freshman, but I've never seen him play. You know, you've got a lot of other guys that are returning, but not nearly as much as what you had like last year, where they were supposed to go out there and set the world on fire, compared to a Carolina, what they have returning and what they brought in from the portal that, you know, is proven production. I just feel like I know more. And again, we talk about them every single day, so no duh. I know more about this South Carolina team. Now, it doesn't mean they're going to go out there and be great. I hope they are. Helps us out a lot. But I would say I know more and can set a better expectation for them.
1: Homer! Biased.
0: Would you rather me get on these airwaves and say Clemson should be ranked higher? That would go over well.
1: Early at all.
0: For everybody but Ian.
1: Yeah. I don't think he's been a part of the program in a while. We must have blocked him on something.
0: No, he just changes his name on the live stream.
1: Ah, yeah.
0: He creates a new account every time. He thinks we don't know. We know.
1: Okay.
0: He thinks he's fooling us. He's not.
1: Gotcha. Yeah, I got to admit. You can always go to our live stream. I'll admit I don't go there, but YouTube com. Check out the game TV radio. It's hard to do 9 things at once. That's why I don't go there. Nonetheless, yeah, I don't know. I think this is going to be really fun, really fun college football season, because I don't feel like we know. Mm-hmm. And I think Coach Clawson, again, now with the ACC Network, he brought that up. You have new rosters every year, essentially. And so the turnover, I mean, Miami might be the best college football team we've ever seen. When you hear them talking about, like, the way he's talking about Mensa and the wide receivers and having Mark Fletcher back and so forth and so on. I'm not saying they aren't. We don't know. Sure. Oregon could finally win a national championship. Like I said, to me, the top 7, throw them in a hat, pull them out, pick number 1, whomever it is. There's who you go with. 803-404-6100. Coming up, Jamie Bradford will join us. So let's skip real quick to the NFL. Obviously, busy weekend of football. Anything that caused you to overreact from the NFL this weekend?
0: I'm really worried about my team because they didn't look good.
1: Acceptable.
0: Yeah. I don't know if you saw it. Tua fumbled on the second snap of the game for him in the offense. There's now a new meme that's come out from this. Have you seen it?
1: I have not.
0: So after, I think it was right after that first drive, Michael Penix, who I don't know why he was wearing his shoulder pads in full uniform because he wasn't going to play, but he's standing behind Tua on the bench and just kind of points at him. And there's like this meme of like him pointing at Tua that's probably going to become a thing this year. Man, they couldn't, the secondary couldn't stop anybody. And this is Denver they were playing, and it wasn't Bo Nix, it was the backups. They couldn't stop anybody on the ground, couldn't stop anybody through the air. I'm concerned for my team.
1: Okay.
0: Yes.
1: All right. I don't know if there's anything really you can take away from anything at all. Last week we did make fun of Deshaun Watson. I'm not sure what to make of him after this weekend. He was 11 of 15, so he wasn't bad. But the Browns were typically bad, and Shedeur Sanders was really bad.
0: Yeah, now he did have a fumble. His protection wasn't great. He had a couple throws that were pretty off, too, if you go back and kind of like watch what happened with some of those throws that he missed on. So it wasn't perfect by any means, but I would say he probably outplayed Shedeur for
1: for whatever
0: that's worth. He had the better game of the two. None of the quarterback, Dylan Gabriel, had a bad interception. Shedeur Sanders had a bad interception. So nobody in Cleveland's feeling great about their quarterback situation right now. But if you want to give a winner of the room for the weekend, you can give it to Deshaun. That's fine.
1: Okay. All right. And then Panthers, they get obliterated by the Bills in the first game. DJ Moore, 3 passes, 61 yards. He's going to be the new top target for them. I guess he looked fine. I don't, again, this is like an overreaction type thing. By the way, the Bills take on the Browns next Saturday on the NFL Network. Panthers, it's preseason. What do you make of it? Monroe Freeling was at right tackle. He only played about 9 snaps. So hard to me, maybe to one of y'all who's got the trained eye, hard to really tell anything from him.
0: Yeah.
1: Kenny Pickett, I mean, hey, if Deshaun completed 11 of 15, we're excited. Kenny Pickett completed 16 of 19.
0: Sure. I would much rather see Bryce Young because more relevant, obviously. I don't understand why he's not playing, but like much like the Hall of Fame game last week. It's like, okay, I mean, a lot of these guys aren't going to be real factors on this team, so I don't know how much you put into that. But look, the Panthers got a good shot to win the NFC South again, and like every winner of the NFC South, you go out there and, you know, lose the first round of the playoffs at home. That's just kind of what you do.
1: Yeah, some other ones, Tampa Bay 24-16 over the Jets, the Commanders, and Jaden Daniels, and you were bringing it up, Jaden Daniels taking on more and more heat. You think Jaden Daniels was actually like, hey, coach, can I play? Can I just do something to get out of this media? He did not play. They had Mariota, Sam Hartman, and something called Athan Kellum. I'd never even heard of this guy, by the way. Look it up.
0: Spell his name for me.
1: Well, he was at Rutgers. It's listed as A-T-H-A-N.
0: Oh, okay.
1: Athan
0: Kalikmanis.
1: This is where I feel like I'll watch football. And like even Rutgers, you know, they'll play the occasional kind of like weird game time. And I'll catch a game and I'll be like, huh, yeah, you see a guy and you see a name like that. And you're like, huh, yeah, that's interesting. And he's out there for the Commanders the other night, and I'm like, I have never in my life heard it. And I watch, because I flipped around. NFL Unlimited, I figured that out. And, you know, I might flip around here or there and just kind of catch a game for about 4 seconds and then flip, you know, move to another game. And
0: I mean,
1: I was like, yeah, I've never heard of that.
0: Started 25 games in 2 seasons at Rutgers, 38 touchdowns, 14 picks.
1: I feel like I slept through all of them. I don't know what. I mean, I know it's Rutgers, yeah, but I still, again, feel like.
0: Probably because they went a combined 12 and 13 in that time.
1: Yeah. Anyway, 803-404-6100. Yeah, Jay Daniels did not play, therefore we did not get anything off of him. Jay Phillips, you kind of mentioned it. Maybe you should stick around for a few minutes for him because it was his Broncos that smashed your Falcons.
0: It was. Adam Prentice, by the way, scored a touchdown in that game.
1: Hey, I did not catch that.
0: I think he was the only Gamecock to score a touchdown this weekend across the preseason. Okay. That I came across. If anybody knows of another one, let me know. But I think he was the only one to score. Spencer didn't have any touchdown passes for the Saints this past weekend. Nobody else, to my knowledge, pulled any in.
1: And for those wondering, tonight, normally they do some kind of Monday night preseason game just to get kind of the juices going and everything. No Monday night preseason.
0: I don't think there's any of them. I think we looked this up last week. I don't think they have any of those this year.
1: Yeah, it'd be strange that they don't. And Fox normally does like a Sunday night game.
0: Yeah. There's only a few like Sunday games at all.
1: That was the strange thing. Yeah, Sunday on Fox, they've got theirs coming up this coming week. Seattle and Tennessee, looking ahead to preseason week 3, which is technically college, yeah, there's nothing there either on Sunday or Monday, and then we go into week 1 the following week. 803-404-6100. We'll come back. Jamie Bradford will join us. We'll get more into those injuries and what it means, if it means anything at all. And we'll talk about that with him, as well as a few other things you're listening. Oh, by the way, big news in women's softball for South Carolina. Did you see the news?
0: I did not.
1: Well, we'll let Jamie explain it. Big news. Huge news. Huge news. Congratulations are in order. We'll tell you about it when we come back. It is the Halftime Show.
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0: right, now we're just going down a rabbit hole, and I'm too lazy to look it up myself, so I'm going to use our Miami historian, Chris. He goes back and points out the historic Miami Orange Bowl was demolished in 2008.
1: Mm-hmm. Yep.
0: If I'm right, he says the Marlins now play at Lone Depot Park. Okay, that's right. The Marlins, so the baseball stadium was built where Little Havana, in Little Havana, where the Orange Bowl was. Oh, Hard Rock is where the Hurricanes moved to. It's not the same.
1: Oh, so Lone Depot Park is where the Orange Bowl used to be? Is that what you're telling me?
0: Okay, that I did not.
1: I didn't know that, but I knew that Hard Rock is in the same place because Hard Rock's been around forever. It's changed names like every 2 years, yeah. But Sun Life, Land Shark, all that stuff. But yeah, I didn't know that Lone Depot was in the site of the old Orange Bowl.
0: Joining us now, of course, to talk Miami football, where he is an expert. He is the pride of Fort Lauderdale and the Coral Gables, as everyone knows. Jamie Bradford. Jamie, Miami Hurricanes, go.
2: Well, I mean, they're favored to win the ACC this year, and if they don't, it'll be like most years with Miami where they do not live up to expectations.
0: Oh, good. Upset the Miami fans right off the bat.
2: That's all I've got.
0: Right off the bat, just upset the Miami fans. Most have called them the biggest. Jamie, for all of you who don't like sports media, at sports media, JB, he just called Miami the biggest disappointment in football. It was great seeing you. Jamie and I got to see each other on Saturday night. Great event put on by some good friends of ours, Cock Hospitality. And Cox by 90, Jeff and Ryan, new venture down in Five Points, Five Point Social. You had some good buddies with you that I got to meet. And old John Strickland was down there, one of our good buddies, giving it his best, trying to bartend, Jamie. It was a fun event on Saturday night, and glad we got to see each other and glad we got to enjoy some great Gamecocks as well that were down there enjoying it.
2: Yeah, those guys have done a great job, man. You know, Strick, I never thought I'd put, you know, I know it's minority, but, you know, bar restaurant owner next to his name. But they've done a killer job, you know, and Steve Tannehill's wife, Tabitha, you know, she's a part of that group now. They've just done a great, if anybody wants to go see a place that's got a sports bar in it, but also, you know, can cater to the college kids at night, and it has a neat music venue. Mary English was there playing. She's fantastic. They've done a really nice job, and now I see why the mayor helped them open it and all that type of stuff. It was really, really cool.
0: Really good time. Busy weekend. I was down in your area on Friday night for the Charleston County Gamecock Club. That was a lot of fun. And then Saturday night, and then I had to make family dinner yesterday. Smoked some salmon. Actually, the best thing I did yesterday, cut up some zucchini and onion and put it in a cast iron skillet and put it on the smoker.
1: Okay.
0: With a little bit of olive oil and a little bit of lemon pepper sauce and stuff. Look out, world. Huh? You might have a Chef Gunner coming your way. But, Jamie, let's get to the news of the weekend. Jaden Gibson's injury, and now we down know Jaden Sellers' injury as well. I'm going to tee you up here. Sellers, how big of a loss is this in your opinion? I've said it's big, but I've also said, boy, you've got depth back there that somebody just needs to step up, and there's a lot of guys that were four-star type receivers that could do that.
2: Yeah, you know, I had a chance to talk to Coach Beamer for about a half hour this morning, and we're actually going to release that tonight at 7 o'clock. And of course, we talked about that, and you know, he told me both those injuries were non-contact, which is frustrating. But it's not like they were letting their guys just run around out there and just get blitzed and ham boned, you know, running crossing routes and stuff like that. And he mentioned to me that, look, you know, obviously your first concern is for the kids. He kind of told some backstory on Jaden Gibson and how he ended, you know, got here, what he went through to get here. He had to clear some academic stuff and things like that. And he did it, and he was all fired up, playing well. Jaden Sellers obviously was playing really well, and, you know, both those guys won't be able to go. But, you know, like Coach said, you know, like he was telling me this morning, he was like, look, you know, we feel like if I had to give you a top five today, for who's going to start against Kent State, I don't think I can do it. I think I've got more than five. Of course, I kind of joked with him. I said, well, Nick Harbor is in the top five, right? And he said, well, yes. You know, so when you think about years past around here, you get big injuries, and you know they at some point in time kind of show their face. And I'm not trying to minimize in any way, shape, or form the injuries to both those young men, but the football program certainly, according to their head coach, seems more prepared to handle it now than they have been in years past.
1: Of course, we focus more on the Sellers injury because he's been here for a year already and was very productive at the end of last year once he started making some receptions. But what did you set any expectations for Jaden Gibson coming in? We didn't spend a ton of time talking about him this offseason because he hasn't played college football the past couple of years because of his injuries at Oklahoma. But did you have any expectations for him? And besides depth, what do you think they're losing and not having him now?
2: Yeah, well, you know, Jaden Gibson's a different wideout, Tyler. I mean, you know, he's a big, big kid. And, you know, those guys, Carolina doesn't have a lot of those guys. You know, most all of them are, you know, somewhere between 5'11", 6'1", something like that, maybe some 6'2s, but he's 6'5". So, you know, I think when you lose a guy like that who does know what it looks like to play in a big-time program, in a big-time league, like he did at Oklahoma, you're certainly losing something in the fact that he's just different from some of those other cats. And he had some good moments here. It was kind of under the radar. I didn't really realize that, but have discovered that over the last few days since we found out he got hurt. Now, where would he have been on, like, a quote-unquote depth chart? I'm not so sure that he would be maybe at the top of it just based on reading the tea leaves here. But I also think that that's just speaking to the beginning of the season. You know, I mean, who's to say that he couldn't work his way in there as things go along? And this is an offense that obviously will continue to adjust itself as the year goes on to keep performing. So I do think it's a loss, but it's hard to calculate it like you would with Jaden Sellers for sure.
0: He is Jamie Bradford joining us as he does each and every Monday. I don't know, and I don't want to spoil anything that you have that you're releasing tonight. Last Thursday, when Shane Beamer joined us, one of the guys that he pointed out, we were talking about wide receiver depth, and one of the guys he pointed out was Lex Cyrus, and that Lex Cyrus had a very good spring and fall camp so far. Did he mention, because that all of a sudden becomes the guy, he and Malik Clark are two guys I'm really, really interested in, both four stars from last year, both redshirted, a little bit different receiver. Malik's more of the big physical guy. Lex is more similar to Jaden Sellers. Without spoiling it, how much did he go into the depth at wide receiver, and who, if anybody, really had stood out to him?
2: Yeah, well, I mean, I just posted, we'll have some things out on the Big Spur today ahead of it tonight, and I just put something out on that. He did. Yeah, he mentioned both those guys by name. He led off with Mazio Bennett, who apparently has really been really good since the spring, and it looks like Mazio is probably right in line to play that slot position, especially now with Jaden going down. But, he mentioned both of those guys having some nice things that they did last night in practice and have been playing well. Honestly, though, you know, he really mentioned everyone, the whole group. I mean, he said, look, I'm being honest with you, you know, and I actually don't have any reason to not believe him. He said the whole group, that freshman group last year, everybody they've brought in, like all these guys are in line and competing for playing time. And there is some separation, but they've all done some things to keep themselves in the discussion. But, yeah, if you're asking specifically about Lex, he did say his name, and he did mention Malik Clark as well.
0: It'll be interesting to see. The other guy in all this, and I think because we talk so much about Nick Harbor, and then there's a little bit behind him about Sellers, is Nitro Tuggle and what to really expect from the one-time Georgia commitment.
1: He was there, and then he was there. Transferred to Purdue.
0: And then, obviously, the Purdue player. He's a guy that I feel like we don't know anything about. We're just like, yeah, we got this guy, Tuggle. I don't know. His name's Nitro. Pretty cool name out of the portal. But they're going to expect some stuff from him to really implement to use on this offense.
2: Well, I think what the thing that's important, I think, for us to remember is that this is an offense that is supposed to expose the best players. I mean, it's an offense that really, I'm not going to sit here and say any offense is easy to learn or understand or things like that, but it's an offense that's designed on space and tempo, right? So you're using 53 yards of the field from a width standpoint. So you make defenders have to defend the whole thing. So if you're putting good athletes out in space and they're playing good football, not making mistakes, and understand what they're supposed to be doing, they're going to be on the field. And I think that's part of what's pretty neat about what we're learning and have been learning about Kendall Brown's offense is that, you know, maybe that's the reason why all these guys are still in the mix to be able to earn playing time, you know, because it's an offense that really pushes the competition all the way up to the final last few moments where it forces you to make a call on it. But, yeah, look, it brought him into play. And, I mean, we've heard he's played well. And we'll see how it goes over the next week or two.
0: We'll come back. A lot of news from all around the sports, including something that popped up on social media yesterday in regards to women's softball. We'll talk about that, and congratulations are in order. 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

0: Well, over the weekend, Jamie, we're going to have a new addition to the Gamecock family. You had a chance to speak with the soon-to-be, I think she's already a mother. I actually can't speak. But Ashley Chastain Woodard putting on Instagram, our greatest blessings and most exciting chapter yet, baby girl coming in January 2027. Mm-hmm. And then she tagged her husband. And this makes it all sweet. You're a girl dad. I'm a girl dad. You were meant to be a girl dad. I can't wait to watch you love our little girl. Hey, congratulations, Ashley Chastain Woodard. She's got a nice picture up with her husband, with Robert there of a baby. But I think you over the weekend had a chance to talk with her. Awesome news for her, for Robert, and for the Gamecock family in all.
1: No question. That was neat. That was neat to hear. She kind of let me in on the secret last week, which is awesome. If you've ever met Ashley, you instantly gravitate to her, right? I mean, we've all met her and been around her and over the years, and she's tremendous. She's tremendous for Carolina softball and the whole school, but most importantly, I think she's going to be a really good mom. She's got that gene, no doubt. And same thing with Robert Woodard. I mean, he's a great dude and he's all fired up too. I had a chance to talk to him a little bit. You know, I think like all of us were at one point, if you've got a little girl or a couple little girls at home, you're a little nervous. I don't know how well I'm going to do with this, but you figure it out. And, it's just tremendous for them. They've had some babies over there in the last couple of years. There's been a few of them born into that family. And I know I've seen Hillary Cox over there, and, you know, they've got little ones running around, and it's kind of a neat little community that they're building over at Beckham Field. So, if you see Ashley, certainly can congratulate her, no doubt.
0: Yeah. Great, great news. Exciting news for Robert and Ashley, and look forward to baby girl in January of 2027. So that we'll all have something to kind of a new baby to pull for Ashley during the season there for her. So congratulations. Awesome to see. Also, you had a chance a little bit over the weekend while in town to catch up with the baseball program and just kind of give us again, as we're kind of getting set here for football season, but for fall ball, I know I asked you last week to kind of cover anything new coming out, anything with injuries or anything that we can share just on where the baseball team stands.
1: No, not pertaining to that. That isn't already known. Obviously, there's some guys who would be working through some things this fall, but everybody's here. You know, they had their first team meeting yesterday, and they like them. They like their group. I mean, I don't think that's hard hitting news to anybody or anything like that. I think they like the fact that they've got some guys offensively that can help them win games in more than one way, which is kind of by design. And, you know, there's some position flexibility as well. I mean, I think they certainly have their question marks, and we'll get into all that another somewhere down the road. But overall, from a talent standpoint, I know that they feel like they kind of hit all the marks they were trying to hit. There might have been something here or there. A couple, you know, guys that they looked at said, man, it'd be nice if we got him. But overall, with what they were looking for, my understanding is they feel like they were able to check all those boxes. And now you get to work. Now you get to go out there and go to work. And, you know, Kevin Schnall, it's pretty detailed over there right now. You know, they're pretty detailed with how we're going to do things around here and this, that, and the other. And I think people are going to enjoy what they get to see in the spring. Well, you can see them in the fall, too. They're going to scrimmage in the fall, but definitely in the spring.
0: And since we're kind of hitting on all bases real quick, softball, baseball, let's give a shout-out to the equestrian team. Jamie, I don't know if you saw the tweet. Sparky is officially retiring. This was a tweet over an hour ago from South Carolina Equestrian, donated by the, I hope I don't, I'm going to mispronounce this and I apologize, the Schmilding family. Sparky has been a beloved member of the program and a Gamecock for several years. A special shout out to the Owings family for providing him a wonderful retirement home. Good job, Sparky. winning national championship horse. Good job. So we've covered it all right there, Jamie. We got some softball, some baseball, and congratulations to Sparky, one of the horses for South Carolina. They got a beautiful video of him running, just, I guess, running wild, running into retirement.
1: Yeah, dude, that's awesome. I mean, I actually did see that earlier, and I love horses. So, yeah, good for Sparky. Who knows what he's going to be doing in his retirement, if he moves to the mountains or the beach or whatever he plans to do.
0: I believe wherever the Owens family is, I guess. So, all right, there's all that. Back to football here. We talked about the injuries. Tyler and I earlier in the show talked about how dramatic or we tend to get with words out of the first scrimmage. What did you take behind the scenes out of the first scrimmage? A lot of praise for the offense and what they did against the defense, but how much do you take away from that, or is that something you just kind of chalk up to be like, hey, it's first practice, don't take anything away from that?
1: No, I'll tell you what, I'll add you a little nugget. I'm working on something now, and we'll have this up relatively soon this afternoon on the Big Spur. Shane Beamer, you can hear it out of his mouth tonight at 7 when we release the interview. But he told me this morning that the offense in about 90 plays on Saturday only committed 2 penalties. So to me, that kind of trumped anything else that I had really heard from a positive standpoint. You know, it's hard to, as you know, you've been doing this a long time. We've all been doing this a while. You got to kind of decipher through what you're hearing, who you're hearing it from, and figure it all out. Just 2 penalties in about 90 plays run on Saturday evening. That's a pretty big deal, because they couldn't get out of their own way last season. And that seems like they're off on the right foot there.
0: I'm with you. Obviously the messaging coming out is the right foot, the right foot is the great start, if you will. I am interested to kind of, I mean, look, I'm trying to keep my expectations low for September 5th, and whatever I think or believe is what I'll see on September 5th. But obviously you want to get up and caught up in this. I do think from covering this for a long time, and this will be a great conversation I'll have with JC tomorrow, is kind of like the old adage of, well, the most improvement comes from the first game to the second game. How much improvement comes from the first scrimmage to the second scrimmage, when everybody's been out there on Saturday and it's their first time? They're trying to figure everything out. You're trying to make sure kind of, all right, I'm comfortable with this guy, I'm comfortable with that guy. But then you go in for a second scrimmage and you're a little more comfortable what the wording or what we get out of this weekend's scrimmage.
1: I mean, I asked him that this morning. Like, okay, you've got one in the books, you got one coming up. What is the focus this week?
0: Yeah.
1: What are you focused on? And, you know, he really kind of dove into the competition, you know, and it's, I don't know that, like, you would think, you know, I mean, obviously you want to hear your head coach say specific stuff. Like, that's what everybody wants to hear, you know, we're focused on cleaning up this play or that play. They're not going to do that. But, you know, I think that what he was getting at was kind of what we talked about earlier. Hey, you know, we feel like we've got real competition around here. And so what he was kind of trying to explain was we're trying to figure out who can separate themselves from this. You know, what group can we run with here and what group can we run with there? And you know, defensively, it's a little more solidified, you know, at certain positions. But obviously, there's still some competitions going on over there. And they've got some flexibility. They got flexibility on the offensive line. They got flexibility in the secondary. Some guys that you might think, well, this is his position. But newsflash, you know, he's also working out at some other spots. And we'll kind of see where that comes from as well. So, yeah, I'll be pretty curious to see how much they feel like they can get clamped down by the end of this second scrimmage, and you start turning the page into preparing for Kent State and all the other games that are going to be after that.
0: Yeah, it will be interesting because I believe they'll start Kent State prep, if not Monday, right around Wednesday of next week when classes come back into session. We'll come back, wrap everything up with Jamie Bradford. It is the Halftime Show.
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2: 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On Saturday, the Rams beat the Chiefs 20-12 in preseason action. Ty Simpson was the standout player for the Rams in his first preseason game, throwing 21-25, 190 yards, and two touchdowns. The Rams surprised the NFL by drafting Simpson 13th overall. Simpson surprised the NFL on Saturday night. I'm Chris Black.
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0: Wrapping it up here with Jamie Bradford, Tyler Head. As the thank you again to Dave Clawson for joining us earlier. That was good to hear from him. Really cool. A lot of good stuff on the ACC. So, Jamie, now we get set for scrimmage number two. And you kind of mentioned you guys are going to release an interview with Shane Beamer tonight. We will hear from him in a press conference setting tomorrow right here on 107.5 The Game. But I do think... And I don't know what he's going to say in yours, and I don't want to spoil it, but I do think maybe the quieter that he is, the more intrigue that September 5th and September 12th bring. And if that's the case, I'm kind of all for it. I'm kind of all for Shane teasing the gifts. And then I have to unwrap them September 5th and be like, oh, we have a pass game now. Oh, we have an offensive line. We're being like, oh yeah, Cole for Christmas. Thanks. So I'm all for quietness.
1: Well, and I have, first of all, he's always a pleasure to talk to, right? Y'all had him last week. Shane is great to have on. Coach Beamer is great to have on. But I have sensed a quiet confidence for a while. And, you know, we're talking about this today. Mike Morgan and I were talking about this on our show this afternoon or this morning. And the fact that, you know, when you're around the facility or some of the guys on staff, you know, guys who've been around the players and things like that, like, Bill, you've been in this industry a long time, man. Like, we've been around, we've all been around people who feel like they're just under a ton of pressure, or, hey, if this kid can't play or that kid can't play, or if this guy isn't very good, it's going to be a bad year and he's getting fired and this whole thing falls apart. And, you know, like, we've seen it. We know that tension and that uneasy feeling. It feels anything but that over there. I mean, and I think that obviously starts with him. You know, I don't think he feels it. And I think the administration has kind of proven their support for him and the staff. I mean, look at all these guys that he brought in to coach here. Like, obviously, if they were fearful of Shane Beamer not being here, I don't think they would have signed on to be here. They had other opportunities. And, yeah, I mean, I think that they feel like they're in a pretty good spot regardless of how last season went. But, hey, look, you know, fans, they're all like, yeah, cool, prove it. I got it. We all understand that. I mean, you know, you should be that way. Like, I've heard this before, and I've seen the latter. You know, like, that's – no. I mean, fans are not going to give you the benefit of the doubt when you can't consistently win. So they have to go out and prove it. But you know, just from our time spent around some of those people, I think they feel pretty good about where they are.
3: Jamie, AP poll came out earlier today, and if you want to get technical about it, Carolina tied for 31st and others receiving votes. That sound about right to you?
1: Yeah, I think that's been pretty much where they've been everywhere, hadn't it? Yeah, I mean, you know, what did Phil Steele have them? 16 in the power poll, 28, I think, in the quote-unquote top 40, kind of fairly similar with Ciancia, coaches. They're all right in there. And, you know what that tells me? Here's what that tells me, Tyler. That tells me that people think that there's talent on this football team, but they don't know if they are fully buying into Shane Beamer as a head football coach, and they play in the SEC. Like, they think that, okay, because it's this league, you're always going to have a bunch of difficult games to play in, and he has, you know, good year, 1 year, bad 1 year, good 1 year, bad 1 year. Now, if you're going by that, you would think they'd be good this year. I think people are a little bit unsure of what to think about him. How much rope do we give this guy? And I think people are a little bit unsure of how much rope to give the team, noting the level of competition that they play, but they think that they have some pretty good football players on their team. So if I'm the Gamecocks, I think that's great. I think that means you're in a spot to go out and prove it.
0: Final thoughts of the day. Have you two already set up your accounts to purchase Usher and Chris Brown tickets for the concert at the stadium?
3: I have not.
0: Jamie, Usher and Chris Brown?
1: No.
0: Oh, boy. I wish you would have said whatever you were going to say, because I feel like you were going to have something really witty, and then you realize we're doing live radio, and you got to be careful. There was a second there that I'm pretty sure you were going to hit something hard.
1: I mean, it wasn't anything like bad or anything like that. You know, it was just, I feel for Tim Flanagan and Clark Cox and all those guys that manage the facility and the turf. They're like, cool. We have to go replace the entire turf in the middle of the football season. This is going to be a blast. I mean, a lot of time to do it, but just, you know, we're painting the end zones, we're replacing the turf. Like, what else we have to do around here to get ready for a game? And you heard it here first. The first guy that slips and falls in the Tennessee game after this, or what? I think it's A&M. Not Tennessee.
0: A&M.
1: Who? A&M.
12: the A&M game, you're going to hear it's going to be all over the boards. The turf was torn up from the concert.
0: A&M is the 7th. Oklahoma is the 31st out there, I believe, if I'm thinking correctly. I think that's right. Yeah. So you get the week.
12: You're right.
0: All right. Well, we'll get more into that tomorrow with some Chris Brown and Usher music. Usher, I don't know if that's a team that fills up the stadium. We'll talk about it. Jamie, always appreciate it, buddy. Great seeing you this weekend.
12: Appreciate it, guys. See you.
0: Take care.
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10: Terry Ford is out. Jay Phillips here. Jalen Tart over there. Good to have you on board, wherever you might be. Chris Clark a little bit later on. Lots to get to. Gamecock fans, not sure, you know, look, I don't know if the panic meter is, you know, super high. We're not punching the needle past 10 and into 11 or anything like that. But by now, most of you have heard a couple of key injuries to the receiving core, two Jadens, Gibson and Sellers. It's been announced have both suffered season-ending injuries before a ball is ever officially kicked for Carolina football. Gibson transferring in from the Oklahoma Sooner program, and Jaden Sellers, of course, is Lenoris' younger brother from over in Florence. And Sellers really, I just think because he's a more known commodity, I'm not going to sit here and say, oh, that's the bigger blow. I think facts and production from last year might tell you that he is, but I think more than anything, Jalen, what's going to like hurt Carolina fans, it's two or threefold, actually. I mean, one, he had a solid second half of the season.
11: Yes.
10: And I think you really began to see him as a younger player develop nicely, get comfortable, even in an offense that by the time, you know, he was really kind of getting going, that offense was being, I don't want to say scrapped, but, you know, you'd fired your OC and you knew change would be coming. But I just think he had some nice individual moments last season. And I do think there is, even if they're a couple of years apart, there was a relationship there with his brother that I think, you know, added to the comfort level. And there's why I say, you know, it's two or threefold. I think Carolina fans will simply look at it. And this is, you know, more of a secondary kind of a thing. You go, oh, well, that kind of blows. I mean, he's the brother combination. How rare is that to begin with?
11: Yeah. And you can see it on all over the field, too. Like,

0: the connection that both Lenore's and Jaden had, it's not, I think fans were really talking about that, of who could really step up with Nick Harbor as the wide receiver option B. He was being brought up. So for him to miss this time, all the season, it's just, it's a blow for South Carolina.
1: It is. And there's the third part to right there, you know, whether his brother is the quarterback or not, you're looking at someone who was very clearly on an upward trajectory at this level. And you want to see somebody like that continue to be developed by a guy like Mike Furry, but at the same time grow in this particular offense where receivers do have, you know, certain amounts of freedom within the route and ways to express themselves, because, you know, it is quick and it is a lot about you. And to come back to the point, again, whether it's his brother or not, it could have been his high school quarterback, you know, it could, and you weren't related, but there is the familiarity and it's just, there's a lot about that one. And again, I'm not trying to in any way diminish Jaden Gibson's injury, but I just think, for Carolina fans, with what you knew of Jaden Sellers, that one's, it just hurts a little more right now. You know, with Gibson, it may be, well, you didn't really know what you had. With Sellers, you knew enough of what you had, and you knew that the ceiling was still a long way from being reached.
0: You're right.
1: And it still can be, and likely will be here at Carolina, but it just won't be with his brother.
0: I think we'll get now a clear, definitive answer when we play Kent State and Towson at home, who the real wide receiver two is. If anything else goes wrong, because you never know if Harbor could have an inconsistent game, somebody has to step up. Who could that person be?
1: Yeah.
0: We could get an answer before Mississippi State. Who knows? I mean, but it is interesting now. The competition probably is going to heat up now that you lose Sellers and Gibson, so it's going to be interesting to watch.
1: I mean, Patterson out. As a young player was already getting some buzz. Again, how much that
0: Donovan Murph?
1: Murph, I think, is somebody who can a ceiling that has a long way to go before you reach it. Harbor's got his spot locked down, and he really came on late last season too. Mazio Bennett, I think, really when you look at it, it's going to be Bennett and Patterson that maybe are going to be the ones looked at to step up. I don't want to use the word benefit because this is a negative situation. But that said, next man up mentality has to be there.
0: I agree.
1: And Chris Clark, well, again, will join us a little bit later on. He and Wes have a lot of good breakdowns today of what they've learned from the scrimmage. And what to begin to anticipate. And it sounded already like Bennett and Sellers were battling. You know, look, does it matter who the number one is? Is it more about who finishes the game and all those kind of cliche things that you hear? That's up to the individual. It doesn't really, you know, if you start, you know, you've earned it, that's great. How you doing in the fourth quarter? That's where Carolina needs its progress. That's where Carolina needs to make differences. It's not so much who's there on the opening drive after kickoff. It's you know, who's finishing these games and who's most reliable late in ball games when it's going to really matter, in a place where Carolina did not do well enough last season. So Bennett was already pushing. Patterson, again, supreme. Talented. Murph has shown his flashes. Harbor is still the go-to guy, you know, as a big tall receiver. So this is more about that Bennett Patterson and that slot, and you know, again, I just, it's disappointing, and you feel for both of these guys, because I've been saying the whole time, Jalen, you know, I try to temper my enthusiasm for the job that I do, right? But you can't help it as a fan when you look to what this offense could be.
0: Exactly.
1: And you look who's running it. And I don't mean Kendall. I mean Lenoris.
0: Yes.
1: But you look at what's around Lenoris, and you look at that stable of backs, and you know that Shane has not only made a change at OC, and Kendall is also, of course, a quarterback's coach, but you've got a proven running back's coach in Stan Drayton. You've got Randy Clements up front. You've got some guys that are working in secondary roles. You know you've upgraded your offense.
0: It felt, the energy felt that, okay, Beamer could have got this right of getting the right offensive coordinator in. I still believe that he still made the right decision to bring Browse in here. I think he is the right person.
1: Amen.
0: Yes.
1: Look, I didn't know if you could. I'll be honest. Last year when people were talking about it, and the buzz started pretty quick. Let's be honest.
0: Yes.
1: I was like, well, they were like, well, yeah, go get Kendall Broad. Because we talked a lot about how Dow Loggins had worked with Kendall and brought, you know, a lot of NFL things and blended them with what he learned from Kendall at Arkansas. I was like, well, all right, look, that's great. I don't know if you're going to get Kendall, though. I mean, Kendall's from Texas, and he's coaching in Texas, and he's making a lot of money in an offensive, happy conference. And so, that 100% to your point.
0: And the players seem to like him. They're always saying that it's a fun offense to look at, and they want fans to be anticipated to see what this looks like. We're going to get a clear answer the first two games against Kent State and Towson to see what it looks like. If it doesn't look, it has to look acceptable, promising, I should say, going forward. But it, again, like I said, it's a big blow. It's not a big blow, but it's a blow.
1: It's a blow. It's a blow. We won't know how big, and it may be that it's not that much.
0: That could be, yes.
1: But you may also find out, well, nobody really stepped up.
0: Yeah.
1: And it just kind of plateaued. You know, I don't know. And I don't disagree with you when you say, you know, what you do against Kent and Towson. But at the same time,
0: it could be bad. It could be.
1: Only because we've seen a couple of openers, Georgia State, Old Dominion, where you're like, you know, when you've played North Carolina and Virginia Tech and the others, and at least in two of them, and that's a little different, right? Yes. That's a little different.
0: That's a neutral site. That's not at home.
1: But, yeah, so. You know, and so I've been saying for a while here, too, and it's not like you demand that you do, but to your point about what it needs to look like, you're going to want this thing to instill confidence in everybody.
0: Yes.
1: Everybody.
0: You want fans.
1: Starting with your players, but the people in the seats need to feel it too.
0: You want fans to say, okay, we have a chance against Mississippi State. At least.
1: I've already joked, man. Joked. I'm not really joking. I don't know what the over-under is on the Mississippi State game yet, but take the over.
0: Okay.
1: I think that's going to be a shootout.
0: Okay.
1: State's going to score points.
0: I think so, too.
1: Jeff Lebby's offense scores points. There's a lot of similarities with what the two coaches like to do, Lebby, Briles. They know each other.
0: Mm-hmm.
1: If I'm not mistaken, Jeff Lebby's wife is Kendall's sister, so there's connections to Art and to the family and the system. And I just take the over.
0: So, I will too.
1: Whether you think that's me being just kind of a smart aleck, which is rare, you know, just, and it's not even a lack of faith in a Carolina defense or anything like that. I just see a game where there's points.
0: Where it could be a shootout.
1: And you need to make sure that you're scoring your points. And so to the point that you made about, you know, what you need to see in those first two, yeah, I think you need to do it with a little flair, man.
0: Yeah.
1: And if that means keeping Lenoris and some guys out there a few extra series, provided that you're doing what you hope you can do, and I don't want to disrespect opponents, so I'll say that as generally speaking as I can.
0: Then, too, I'll add, there is an uncertainty of the running backs being able to perform at a high level as well. Can you run the ball? Can you have a balanced offense in this system? It can be done without wide receivers.
1: Oh, it can. No, so. And Kendall has told us. I mean, he wants to run the ball. We asked him about that at the golf outing a couple weeks ago. I mean, there's no question. And there's something else we'll talk with Chris about too, because that goes back to a poll question that we ran on Friday, and that was what position group beyond offensive line, which again I think is getting plenty of attention. I won't say an inordinate amount, but it's almost its own level of attention and concern. So beyond that, and I think we did defensive backs, running backs, special teams, and receivers. And I don't have it in front of me right this second, but I'll go back and look. But I think running backs got over half the.
0: Yeah, I'm looking at the stat. I mean, the depth chart. I mean, Kristen Clark, the popping numbers is 236, two touchdowns, 55 carries. Yeah.
1: Final numbers for fans that voted on Friday, 57.4% running back.
0: Mm.
1: So there's your, again, beyond the offensive line, that's
0: the running back.
1: That's it.
0: Can you run the ball?
1: We'll stay with that. Again, Chris Clark, Gamecock Central, we're coming up in just a little bit. Come back on the other side. The AP poll is out. We'll look at that real quick for you. Lots to do with the Gamecocks throughout the day. And we'll have you weigh in on the text line, 803-404-6100. How, you know, to Jalen's question there, you know, this is a blow in terms of losing Sellers and Gibson, you know, halfway through camp. How big a blow? And how do you look at that? How do you assess that? And how much more time do we need before we can really do that? Is it going to take through the game at Alabama or Kentucky? We'll see. We'll get into all those things for you. Lots to do. 803-404-6100. It's the Monday postgame show.
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1: .317 on this Monday. Welcome back in. Jay and Jalen with you. Terry is away. Back with us tomorrow. Shane Beamer press conference tomorrow at 1 o'clock. We'll carry that live. And then here on this program, we'll have some thoughts and comments on what Shane has to say as we get closer and closer to the start of the season. Speaking of which, the AP poll is out. South Carolina did not make it. Clemson unranked for the first time since, I believe, 2009. I think that's right. Alabama,
0: I'll do a Google search.
1: Outside the top 10 for the first time, also in a long time. I want to say 18 years, something like that. But Ohio State, let me get to it here. Ohio State's number one. Oregon is two. Georgia, three. Notre Dame, four. And Texas, five. Indiana, six. Miami, seven. A&M, eight. Ole Miss, nine. Oklahoma is 10th. Interestingly enough, Georgia is third.
0: Right.
1: Without the benefit of a first-place vote.
0: Mm.
1: So basically, you look at it, and you would think that Georgia was pretty much voted third almost across the board. Not entirely.
0: Mm-hmm.
1: Ohio State and Oregon are actually not separated by that many points, all things considered. So Oregon's 14 did a lot for them, but they're clearly those are the 1-2 for the most part, with a few exceptions. Notre Dame in fourth got six first-place votes. Texas in fifth did not get any. Indiana, the reigning champion, got eight first-place votes. But again, outside the top five, I believe I saw they're only the fourth reigning champion to start the next season outside the top five. Miami got one first-place vote in seventh place. That's it. Then again, A&M, Ole Miss, Oklahoma round out the top 10. LSU is 11th, Texas Tech 12, Bama 13, Southern California 14, tied actually with BYU for that slot. Michigan officially 16th, Washington 17, Penn State 18, SMU 19, Tennessee is number 20, and your final five, Utah, Iowa, Houston, Louisville, Missouri, Clemson, right on the outside there, just 5 points behind Mizzou. Missouri, 117 points to Clemson's 112. Florida was next, way back, though, with 51 points. South Carolina, 10 points in the poll, good for 30th overall, if you want to look at it that way.
0: So the last time Clemson was unranked was 2011.
1: Okay, thank you. Mm-hmm. So it's been a while. And Clemson has a chance. You know, look, I don't think they're going to beat LSU.
0: I don't either. I don't either.
1: I'm sure there's a line on that game somewhere. I don't have it in front of me. The computer gives LSU a rather hefty 75.3% chance to win that game. I'll get a line on that one in a minute. But look, let me pull the upset. And Clemson probably vaults.
0: Yeah, the line is LSU 9.5.
1: That sounds about right. Okay, you know, I was thinking maybe something like 11.5. So 9.5. Okay. Yeah, I wouldn't expect Clemson to win that one. But I'll be honest with you, I didn't expect Clemson to win at home last year, and they didn't. Kind of fell apart for LSU after that.
0: Yep.
1: But. And it didn't go much better for Clemson throughout the course of the year either. So both teams looking for a little bit of a bounce back. But nothing overly surprising in this poll. I don't see anybody, you know, even with Clemson. Clemson not making this top 25 is not like, how'd you do that? You know, or Florida, who would be in 27th. Again, 51 points for Florida, so Clemson had more than double that. So Clemson's the only one that was even close. Look, Louisville, good story. I don't know. Houston, good story. I don't know. Iowa, sure. Utah, sure. Tennessee, SMU's been good. Penn State at 18, loaded with talent.
0: Mm-hmm.
1: But, you know, now it's Matt Campbell's turn to see if he can get them over the hump. Washington, got a great quarterback. Michigan, you know, talented. BYU was solid last year. Southern Cal, underachieving relative to expectation. Bama.
0: Missouri at 25.
1: They're pretty good.
0: Okay.
1: I listen, Eli, he's just...
0: Eli Drinkwitz, yeah.
1: He's been winning, man.
0: Yeah.
1: He's been winning. That doesn't surprise me too much. I think he's earned a little bit of that. Again, Bama.
0: Yeah, Bama at 13.
1: They're not flying under the radar at 13.
0: Like middle, like a solid.
1: But that puts them, I mean, let's see. Okay, so 1, 2, 3, 4, 5, 6. Alabama's 13th in the country, and they're the 7th place SEC team.
0: Mm.
1: So, again, it's all preseason, so I'm not going to sit here and get too, you know. Texas Tech, you know, on Texas Tech, if I may.
0: Go ahead. The floor is yours.
1: I saw an interview that Brett McMurphy did with Joey McGuire, their head coach, and, you know, how they're embracing the villain role. And to me, the irony there is this is not a – some people – and I realize this isn't pro wrestling, okay? But some people, in my opinion, seek that. And the – again, the irony to me is if the Sorsby thing doesn't happen, if everything else about what's going on in Lubbock, even Cody Campbell splashing the cash, if everything else is equal and the Sorsby thing doesn't happen, Texas Tech is not a hated villain. They're almost like the plucky underdog made good story.
0: Yeah.
1: Like, hey, look at what we did. Look at us.
0: That will be another Indiana's type.
1: Yeah, like S-team. It's a good high school coach, you know, grows through the ranks, and yes, the money, but again, everybody's splashing the cash these days.
0: Yeah.
1: Now he's been, you know, Cody Campbell's a little too outspoken for my taste, and I've made no secret of that. But it isn't their football. They want to portray it as we're good now and people don't like us. And that may be true for a few fans in other markets of the Big 12. But nationally, I think people look at that as a good story, or at least they were attempting to.
0: Yeah. Until that.
1: But then, the Sorsby thing, again, I mean, remember, that young man never took a snap for Texas Tech. So he was never even really their quarterback. I mean, he was and he wasn't, but he never played a down officially in a Texas Tech uniform. But it was their school giving everybody the finger through the offseason and being so brazen about it and then attempting to incorporate their state's attorney general, who got, speaking of pro wrestling, you know, got smacked down by other attorneys general in the Big 12. Like, here's some actual case law that involves sports and the NCAA, sir, and every argument that your office tried to make was wrong.
0: Right.
1: You know? And then the attorney general from Utah came up and hit him with a chair. Yeah. Texas Tech, I mean, you brought it on yourself, but it's not your, in my opinion, and some people may disagree with me, that's fine. I don't see it as their, it's not their football acumen that has them being hated. It's the way they treated the whole rest situation of college football with the Sorsby thing. That's why you're hated. And again, I just find that ironic because otherwise it's like, Texas Tech, that's a good story. Again, you made a great point. Indiana, that's a good story. A few years back, Boise State, that's a good story. People like good stories. Even Mario Cristobal, Miami, resurrecting Miami from the ashes.
0: Yeah.
1: That's a good story. But the way you wanted to get around a bunch of rules for a good quarterback,
0: that's not right.
1: I'm just going to use my guy. I mean, Brendan Sorsby ain't no John Elway, man.
0: And he hasn't played a down.
1: He ain't Cam Newton. If you want me to go younger, okay. He's not even, in my opinion, not even Lenora Sellers.
0: That's no. Just me.
1: So, anyway, all right, there you go. AP Top 25 thoughts. Hit us up. We'll come back on the other side of the break. Our good friend Chris Clark set to join us. We'll certainly talk to him about Jaden Gibson and Jaden Sellers being done. What does that do to Carolina's wide receiver depth chart? We'll also get into his thoughts on the two big names that are still nursing some pretty key injuries, Jacarius Pete, Dylan Stewart, and the ripple effect that could cause on both defensive lines. Lots to do with our good friend Chris Clark. That's next here on the Postgame Show.
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1: .332 on this Monday. Welcome back in. Post-game show rolling on. Jay Phillips, Jalen Tart with you. Terry Ford is away today. Back with us tomorrow. Again, Shane Beamer live tomorrow, 1 o'clock for the weekly press conference. We'll have plenty of thoughts on that throughout the course of the afternoon. Always a pleasure to be joined by our good friend Chris Clark, who is not only killing it over at Gamecock Central in a good way, but is a regular part of what we do here. On the game. You're not. Well, never mind. Let's just move on. We need to talk football. I don't want to be a smart. I've already been a smart ass today, Chris. I gotta settle down. It's a Monday. I got a long week to go. Let's start with the big news, and that's the season ending injuries already to the two Jadens, Sellers and Gibson. Compare and contrast what their roles were going to be, and you know how. I guess we don't really know how big a deal this is yet because we're still only halfway through camp. But, projection-wise, this looks to be significant.
2: Yeah, I think, and not to diminish, any season-ending injury. You hate it for those guys. I mean, Jaden Gibson is now on his, I think third major injury, and hate it for Jaden Sellers, too. Both those guys, hate it for the team and for those guys individually. Never want to see it. I do think there's levels to all injuries in terms of, like, once you get past, hey, hate it for those guys, like, what is the impact, right? And so Jaden Sellers is, I think, the starting point because this is a kid who came in a pretty heralded 2025 recruiting class and was one of the better guys out there, maybe the best, kind of really came on the back half of last year, made plays, was locked in a battle with Mazio Bennett to be the starting slot receiver. And regardless of who would have ended up winning that job, quote unquote, to be the first guy out there against Kent State, but those guys were going to play a lot, and so that job probably, by default becomes Mazio's now, but Jaden Sellers is going to play a lot. He's got a great, no surprise, got a great chemistry and rapport with his brother, Lenore Sellers, of course. And, is someone who I think has gotten better, had a really good, off season from, really the whole year from winter workouts up until he got injured, had a really nice year and someone the staff was excited about. So when you're losing a guy who's good enough to start for you and at worst play a bunch of snaps for you, make plays, that's tough. Jaden Gibson was someone who, hasn't played football in a game since 2023, had a really good freshman year for Oklahoma, caught 5 touchdowns as a true freshman that year. A little bit more of a question mark, or I think maybe the best way to put it's a wild card. He was one of a bunch of guys who were kind of fighting in the preseason to get into that rotation. So you do have some, I think you would say, potential depth there because you've got a lot of guys who athletically are very talented. You've got some guys who have done it, whether here at South Carolina or at other places, who I think have all elevated their game. It's a very competitive room. You're down a couple guys now, including a guy who's good enough to be your starter or kind of a co-starter, guy that plays a lot. So it's a tough blow. But, at the same time, 2 of the spots opposite Nick Harbor have been up for grabs. And so it just gives some of those other guys an opportunity to go out and try to win those jobs and get snaps.
1: On Gibson, real quick, because I think you laid it out pretty good for us in terms of what Jaden Sellers could provide. But with Gibson, there's a jump ball guy as tall as Nick Harbor. And Carolina's got some guys with a little bit of size, but nobody like that. How big a deal from that perspective do you see his injury or at least the competition for somebody who can go up and get it like that?
2: Yeah, you can go back and look at what he did that freshman year at Oklahoma, and it's had a lot that's happened since then, especially with injuries, where again, it's question mark, is he going to be fully healthy and back on the field? Of course, no, unfortunately, with a new injury, but he does have that type of ability. I was talking to somebody this morning and who was kind of recalling, hey, I remember Jaden Gibson as a big time recruit. Carolina recruited him out of high school and he has that type of ability. He just hasn't been all put together for various reasons for him. So it was kind of unclear, Jay, like, what would his role be? Like, would he play significant snaps this year? I think that was still to be determined, you know, if he had been able to go through camp healthy. Now, could he have been, you know, a situational guy? You know, maybe so. You know, at worst, is he a situational guy? Maybe. So, yeah, I mean, Carolina has, I think they have got a bunch of different skill sets there at receiver, and he certainly would have given them a different look. At the same time, I think, you know, the staff is looking for, you know, who's most consistent out there, regardless of body type, skill set. Like, we want guys on the field that we can trust, and whether or not he would have been those guys, or, you know, you could put a few other guys in that category from that room, kind of remains to be seen. And you would have loved to get through preseason camp having a full slate for competition and just let the chips fall, but that's not to be.
1: Gamecock Central's Chris Clark with us here. Carolina had their first scrimmage of August camp on Saturday night. Another one coming up this weekend. All right, let's put for a minute, just so you can answer this question for me more easily for me. Jaden Sellers, if he were number one, Mazio Bennett number two. Sellers out, Bennett moves up. Who moves in behind Bennett, assuming for now that's what a depth chart would look like?
2: Yeah. Yeah, and I think one thing, Jay, is, like, depending on the day, I mean, that's how close some of these races have been. Some days, if you ask me, hey, would Jaden have been the starter in the slot, I'd say yes. If you'd asked me recently, there have been days where I'd say, actually, I think it's going to be Mazio Bennett, and Jaden's going to play a lot, you know. But if that was your version, right, or just say Mazio's one and Sellers was two, you know, who's three? Who's that next guy? I think, look at Steequal Patterson, you know, very intriguing player. First of all, reclassed. So he's a year younger than he should be. And if he sees the field, I'm sure the broadcasts will remind us of that 700 times that he should still be in high school. But he did reclass.
1: Ryan Williams, anybody?
2: Ryan, what, Jake Bentley, you know?
1: Yeah.
2: If Jordan Gidron would have played more last year, I mean, they would have been able to say this guy literally is a year and a half young because he enrolled early and graduated high school early. But Patterson, you know, first of all, he reclassed. Second of all, he's one of only a few guys that did not go through spring ball. So no winter workout program, no spring ball. The interesting thing about Steequal is even in that receiver room with a lot of competition and frankly guys that have just been around longer, even, you know, the redshirt freshmen and sophomores and guys that kind of were around this program, he still created some buzz for himself in summer workouts, player run practices, and early in spring ball because he's not the biggest guy, but he's a three-sport guy in high school. And is a really good athlete, just like catches the ball naturally, can run, can move. He's quick. He's smooth. Like, he checks a lot of those boxes. And so I think that's immediately where your mind goes. Like, who could this, it sounds terrible to say who could this benefit, but, you know, if you're looking for, hey, we got to get another guy with a similar skill set, kind of a slot type skill set ready. Well, Steequal Patterson's one to look out for. I think the question is, okay, he did a really good job before the pads came on. Will that translate? You know, the pads went on Friday, first scrimmage Saturday. Haven't heard as much about him one way or another. That's not a negative. Since that, you know, do we hear more about him? Because he's probably going to get more practice opportunities, probably going to draw a stronger look. So he's probably the first one where my mind would go. You also have – I mean, you got a guy like Nitro Tuggle who's been working more outside. Yeah. But he also has – you know, he's got slot-like capabilities. So I think you have some potential versatility there. But Steequal Patterson is one to monitor.
1: Let's talk about the two big names that, while not season-ending, have certainly, you know, raised eyebrows, and that's Jacarius Peak at tackle, and obviously Dylan Stewart not going through the motions just yet. Saw some B-roll footage of Jacarius in a pretty big knee brace still over there, Chris, which makes a lot of sense. But what are you hearing about their timeline? And, you know, I know Shane said they're on schedule, but, yeah, like, a lot of fans are like, well, on schedule for what? And did they need to be in football shape? So what is that looking like?
2: Yeah, it's the almost the unanswerable question, because I think a lot of people have asked just what you did, Jay. If they're on schedule, what is the target? And I think in some ways it's a moving target, right? Like, when people heard about Peak's injury, it was immediately, okay, when can he be back? And you kind of go, well, he could be back by this date. It could be later. It could be earlier. A lot of it depends on recovery. You know, for Dylan Stewart, it depends on recovery. And I think one reason we haven't gotten clarity, particularly with Stewart, is because, you know, you still have to kind of wait and see, all right, let's say hypothetically, if he's got to continue checking in with the doctor. Shane Beamer's mentioned doctor's appointments for those guys and being monitored and doing rehab and doing training, doing what they can, you know, with the team while they're still recovering. You know, at some point they're going to say, okay, we think you can be cleared for this date, or you can be cleared for a little bit more and a little bit more. And some of that can be a moving target. So I know everybody wants to know, are they playing against Kent State? Are they limited versus Kent State? Are they going to be held out until Mississippi State? And frankly, we just don't know. There might be some more clarity over the next couple weeks. You know, maybe we hear, hey, Peaks, you know, got his helmet and pads on. Hey, Stewart's back out there running around a little bit with a blue jersey. And that, neither of those have happened yet. But I want an answer just as much as anyone else. But I think we just don't have the answer yet. I don't think it's a situation where they know 100%, all right, here's the exact plan. Here's exactly what's going to happen. And we're just not telling anybody. Of course, they're not giving all the information publicly. But I think there's just some, just kind of a wait and see as they continue to recover. I do think the one thing I'll dispel is this notion that seemed a little bit of fringe. Well, Dylan Stewart's not playing this year. Okay, well, that's from the same school of Dylan's going to transfer before he even gets to South Carolina. He's going to transfer every offseason he's been here. He was sandbagging last year, which is obviously not true, as we know now. You know, the plan is for these guys to play safely, you know, when they can. And so I expect them both on the field. We just don't know when, you know, and when they'll be 100% full go. We just don't know yet.
1: Got about a minute left. Give us the latest assessment of what's going on at running back. Who might have stood out this weekend?
2: Heard really good things about Christian Clark. He's had a big preseason. I mean, all the guys there, again, depending on the day, you'll hear, hey, Jawan Howell had a good day today. Don't sleep on Jabri Coleman. Very competitive room. Matt Fuller, I think, is still kind of running at the lead of the pack. He's been in a blue jersey, but he's fine, I think. Clark has picked up a lot of buzz as well. So they don't have a guy returning who's a 1,000-yard rusher, but they seem to feel pretty good about that room so far.
1: Good stuff as always, sir. We appreciate you. We'll check in again soon.
2: Thanks, Jay. Appreciate you, man.
1: That's Chris Clark, Gamecock Central, and, of course, part of what we do every single morning here on The Game as well. GC Chris Clark to follow along on Twitter. Lots more to do on the Monday postgame show.
0: Wow, what a play. The Game Network. Columbia, Charleston, Florence, and Myrtle Beach.
3: 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And we'll be in touch. 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Times are tough, and we're here just trying to help you get folks in the door of your business.
0: This is a Westwood One Sports Minute.
4: Scottie Scheffler won the FedEx St. Jude's Championship to kick off the FedEx Cup playoffs. Scheffler won by 8 strokes. It's Scheffler's 21st win of his career. It's also the 11th straight time that he's led a tournament after 54 holes and went on to win. The second round of the playoffs start on Thursday in St. Louis for the BMW Championship. I'm Chris Black.
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1: All right, welcome back in. 11 minutes in front of 4 o'clock on this Monday. Jay and Jalen with you. Terry is away. Thanks once again to our good friend Chris Clark for joining us. Some insights on what's going on around Carolina. Terry not here, but we'll still open the vault. On this date, 1933, Jalen Tart, Lou Gehrig played in what was then the record consecutive 1,308th game. He went on to play in a few more.
12: That's a lot of games.
1: 1,308.
12: God, that's a lot of games.
1: And he went on to, what 21, what is it? No, I can't remember.
12: I don't even, yeah.
1: A lot. This is crazy. On this date, this is crazy and terrible all at the same time. On this date in 1957, the Phillies' Richie Ashburn fouled a ball off and hit a fan named Alice Roth. Mm. It broke her nose. That's
12: brutal.
1: Not good.
12: That's very brutal.
1: During the same at bat, he hit her again while she was being placed on a stretcher.
12: How does that happen? See, this is where I wish there was video of this so that we could see this happen.
1: Well, in the same at bat, like, I guess they waited for a while.
12: Yeah.
1: Like oh no, this lady has a broken nose. So like we're going to pause. Because I had to look twice to make sure. I was like, in the same at-bat or in the same game? But it stresses here, in the same at-bat. Mm. Can you imagine? And then he hits the poor lady on the stretcher. Dude.
12: That's brutal.
1: And, I mean, you couldn't, if you wanted to, you couldn't do it. You know? That's the thing. Like, if you went and said, you know what I'm going to do? I'm going to hit somebody twice with a foul ball.
12: I will look at them crazy. I'm like, are you crazy to even say something like that? That's, man, that's brutal.
1: I don't know what happened to Miss Alice Roth, but I hope she was okay, man. And I hope Richie Ashburn, like, you know, got her a box of donuts.
12: Yeah, or some flowers or something. Took her to get some food or something.
1: On this date, 1966, Willie Mays moved into second place on the all-time home run list. So that's pretty cool. Let's see. What else we got here? On this date, 1980, George Brett of the Royals went 4-for-4, raised his batting average to .401. I believe that at the time, that was the highest average for a player at this point in the season since Ted Williams. So that's pretty cool. And let's see, a couple others real quick. We mentioned Lou Gehrig playing in his 1,308th game. How about this? On this date, Cal Ripken played in his 1,208th consecutive game.
12: I know you're a golfer, so Fred Funk won the first of his three championship tour majors.
1: Okay,
12: on this day. So I don't,
1: Fred.
12: So
1: I don't know which one. Do you?
12: No, I don't.
1: Yeah, I don't.
12: I'm just reading from what's on his website.
1: Yeah.
12: Nope. Not Rafael Nadal won the men's tennis gold medal at Beijing.
1: Okay.
12: Today.
1: Okay.
12: That was 2008.
1: All right.
12: Spain winning its first ever Olympic gold medal in tennis. So.
1: Yeah, you know, tennis took a long time off.
12: Yeah.
1: In the Olympics. It's been back for a while now, but I think it took a few decades off for whatever reason. I think just because maybe the major tennis folk were like, that's our realm.
12: Yeah.
1: But it's like why they don't treat Olympic soccer the same.
12: Mm.
1: You know, FIFA, it's an under 23 tournament.
12: Yep.
1: Because FIFA's like, yeah, we have this World Cup.
12: We're going to wait for that. And then,
1: yeah. So Olympics, sure, it's cool, but you can't have everybody.
12: Yeah.
1: That makes sense. So there you go. But man, I'm still thinking about poor Alice Roth.
12: Yeah, because how was she in that position?
1: That's what I'm saying. You can't if you woke up and wanted to do it, man. If you were a baseball player,
12: she was already in pain.
1: Yeah. If you walked out onto a field and you looked in the stands, just and you found a random person and you said, "All right, that lady right there."
12: Is going to get hit again.
1: I'm going to hit her with a foul ball. A foul ball. You're not throwing it at her. A foul ball.
12: I would have left.
1: And then, a few minutes later, when she's being stretchered out of the ballpark, I'm going to do it again. Like, you couldn't. I don't see how you could make it. You couldn't make it happen.
12: What did the sports world do to her? Like,
1: yeah, what happened?
12: I don't know what did she do to deserve
1: I'm
12: gonna that.
1: I'm going to try to. Maybe I'll look up what happened.
12: We could come back to this at the end of the show. Like, that's
1: Did Ms. Roth spend some time in the hospital? Where did the ball that, while she was on the stretcher, where did that hit her?
12: Right.
1: Man.
12: Golly.
1: Again, couldn't do it if you wanted to, and yet it happened. Hour one in the books. More on Gamecock injuries.
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7: On this Monday, welcome back in hour two of the Post Game Show, coming at you from downtown Columbia's Herndon Chevy Studios. Jay Phillips here, Jalen Tart at Master Control. Terry Ford is out today, back with us on tomorrow's program. Thanks again to Chris Clark for joining us. If you missed that, Jalen's going to re-rack some of that for us coming up in the 5 o'clock hour as part of the Gamecock Notebook, but some good insights there on the injuries to Jaden Gibson and Jaden Sellers and what that means. Guys playing two different wide receiver positions, so they weren't really battling for the same spot. Again, Jaden Gibson, along with Nick Harbor, easily Carolina's tallest receivers, both of those guys at 6'5". Jaden, vying for the spot in the slot where he was going to play. Simply a matter of, was he the starter? Does that really matter? Yeah, what's the rotation look like? I mean, let's face it, it's mid-August. You can always continue to grow and earn more playing time through the course of the year. But we'll get into some of those things for you in just a little bit. Jalen has just shared some breaking news with me. The Buss family has agreed now to sell its remaining ownership stake in the Lakers. Remember, just last week, Mark Walter, who had bought the majority of the Lakers from the Buss family last year, somewhat stunningly, although now we understand that it's because he's in some pretty good federal financial trouble.
8: Yeah.
7: In fact, I got one more on Mark Walter real quick that I think is interesting. Anyway, the Buss family still owned about 18% of the Lakers. That's a pretty significant chunk.
8: Yeah.
7: And Jeannie Buss was still the governor of the Lakers. So she was still the one going to the league meetings, making the decisions on behalf of the organization. But the Buss family trust today, composed of Jeannie and her brothers and sisters, she's one of six, by the way.
8: Yep.
7: Has decided to sell. So with the valuation going from $10 billion to $12.5 billion, they'll now sell that 17.8%, that's their official stake that's left, to the Bob Iger and Kushner Group and move on about their business. And it says here that last year when they sold, Jalen, the six Buss children, after taxes, all received about $500 million each for what they sold.
8: Wow.
7: So they'll each be adding, they'll go out and buy themselves a Corolla or some such with the new money.
8: Or save it. Or save it.
7: Yeah.
8: I mean.
7: Or maybe they'll

0: by a Toyota dealership. I don't know. One or the other.
1: 46 years was how long they owned that family owned.
0: And Dr. Jerry Buss, I will say that he was an owner, man. He was good. He's the model owner.
1: He was one of the guys that kind of like paved the way of what the old school owner looked like.
0: Yeah.
1: So I admired Dr. Buss and how he
0: was. You call him old school. I call him sort of new school. So I was a little kid when he bought that. I don't remember. Look, I just know this. He immediately bought them and understood that there was something far greater than playing basketball. It was entertainment. Mm-hmm. And he went out and he got the big names and he got a coach in Pat Riley to put a style of ball on the floor that brought the celebs, mm-hmm. that brought the attention. And not only that, they won a lot. I mean, while Magic was there, they won 5 titles. They lost a couple of finals.
1: And then
0: Kobe and Shaq, right? And Pau Gasol. And even though LeBron, you know, he's gone, but Jeannie understood those things from her father.
1: Yeah.
0: And you brought in LeBron, and LeBron won a title.
1: Mm-hmm.
0: And so it's just Dr. Buss had a different and far more positive effect on the sport because it's entertainment. I mean, the NBA, I can't credit him alone, right? But the NBA was floundering. I mean, college basketball was big, and there were pockets where the NBA was big. But there's no real argument that when he bought the Lakers and put money into the Lakers, and again, they were able to get Magic and they brought Kareem in and they got Worthy, you know, that there's 3 Hall of Famers, man.
1: Mm-hmm.
0: And for James Worthy, I've always said for James Worthy to just go, nah, it's cool. I'll take the second back seat. I'm still going to the Hall of Fame.
1: Can we give credit to Jerry Reinsdorf from the Bulls that paid? I mean, but most of the publicity was on Krause, if so to speak, for that Bulls.
0: Yeah, I mean, Mr. Reinsdorf, listen, they you can give some credit to them, if only to make certain that they kept Michael Jordan. But if I'm not mistaken, again, somebody can double check me because I'm not going to be able to go look it up. I don't know how many times, if at all, Michael was ever actually the highest paid player in basketball.
1: Mm.
0: He might have been for a little stretch of his career, but there are a lot of times when he was not.
1: Yeah.
0: So I don't get, I see where you're taking that. I don't give them, I would not put them in the same category as Dr. Buss.
1: Okay.
0: Because they, listen, they knew they drafted a good player. I mean, Jordan was, you know, I mean, he
1: was good.
0: But did you know he was going to turn into that? I think, honestly, man, it took a few years.
1: I mean, we could say the same thing about Kobe. Nobody knew. Well, I mean, no one, he wanted to.
0: Well, he was in high school, so you really didn't
1: know
0: Kobe. I mean, at least with Jordan, he had won a title at Chapel Hill. He was National Player of the Year.
1: Mm-hmm.
0: You know, he's an All-American, been on an Olympic team. There was a lot more about Jordan that you knew. Or when Isaiah went to Detroit, he had won a title at Indiana.
1: Yep.
0: Again, Magic had won a title
1: at
0: Michigan State.
1: Mm-hmm.
0: Kareem had won his titles, plural, at UCLA. And with Milwaukee. So, you know, after the then he got traded. There was a Worthy was on a title team in Chapel Hill.
1: Him too.
0: You know, so, again, the Bulls, what you give credit, and I would say to Krause over the owner, Reinsdorf, is finally realizing, all right, look, we might have a singular talent like no one's ever seen, but a singular talent alone cannot win a championship. And to go out and get Scotty, to get Phil, to get the pieces around him, B.J. Armstrong and all those guys, Horace Grant, you know, and put together a team, Oakley, you know, that was... And then they became something.
1: Yeah.
0: Yeah. And they became more than something.
1: I just think
0: Tony Dr. Kukoc, Buss, by the way, bringing Tony Kukoc over from Europe.
1: Dr. Buss just gave a different feel.
0: It's just, but he changed it.
1: But he did change.
0: Because he wanted to entertain you. He knew, like, yeah, okay, the number one thing to do here is win. But I just bought the team in Los Angeles. I want, and so what he wanted, he got.
1: Yep.
0: Because they were successful. But you had Jack Nicholson with the, you know, I mean, that's the sideline seat, the courtside mm-hmm. seats and being seen at the games and all that, like that all, now that's
1: standard fare. Now you're seeing that in the Knicks. Now you're seeing that with the Knicks. Yeah. Now.
0: You know.
1: So.
0: And it's remained that way in L.A., so. Mm-hmm. By the way, just real quick here, before we get back into some football stuff, I mentioned Mark Walter. Mark Walter also, his group also is part of the ownership group of Chelsea. And that just came out in London over the weekend. So this is clearly a way to raise capital for whatever reason.
1: Wow.
0: And I'm wondering if he doesn't realize. Oh, well, the feds are after me. Apparently, there are a lot of tax fraud and some other things. Most of his business, as I understand it, is in the insurance industry. But he is under investigation for tax fraud by other companies that are tied to him.
1: Mm-hmm.
0: And you just wonder if this isn't a way, again, to raise capital. Because it's like we always say, when the feds, by the time it's known that the feds are investigating you for things like that, chances are real good that they've got all the evidence they need.
1: It's only a matter of time, basically.
0: And so they're going to say, you don't have to go to jail, but
1: we're coming for you.
0: Here's the fine.
1: Yep.
0: And the fine is not going to be, you know, $20 and some community service. So he's probably going like, better see if I can't raise a few billion here and see if I'm going to be all right. So there you go. But the Buss family, done after, would you say how many years?
1: 46.
0: 46 years. They did great, man.
1: They was amazing.
0: And kudos to Jeannie, because, you know, for the last few years while Dr. Buss was alive, she was still running things.
1: Mm-hmm.
0: And, of course, she and Phil were dating, and that was always like one of those, like,
1: that was
0: kind of weird.
1: Whole, yeah.
0: But you know what? They were still winning, so who cares?
1: Yeah.
0: But she was very good at her job, too. But, again, I will say, you know, that's the end of an era. In the NBA.
1: Yeah.
0: They knew what they were doing, man.
1: Yep.
0: They knew what they were doing. There's no question about that. All right. We'll come back here on the other side, back into some Gamecock notes for you. Once again, if you have not yet heard, two big injuries to Carolina receivers this weekend. Jaden Gibson, the 6'5 transfer from Oklahoma, done for the season. Jaden Sellers, Lenoris's younger brother, done for the season as well. Both with what were described as lower body injuries, and I'll read you Shane's statement on the other side, too. We'll get into some other depth chart situations from the scrimmage and get you ready for the coming week ahead. Again, Shane Beamer will speak tomorrow afternoon live at 1 o'clock, so we'll have that for you, too. Plenty more to do on a busy Monday. It's the postgame show.
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0: .416 on this Monday. Welcome back in. Jay and Jalen with you. Terry is away today talking some Gamecock football. Again, rough news over the weekend. Shane Beamer announcing that wide receivers Jaden Gibson and Jaden Sellers will both miss the entire 2026 campaign. Gibson transferred in after 4 years at Oklahoma. He appeared in 22 games for the Sooners, 15 catches over there. Jaden is 7 games last year at Carolina, had 22 catches as well, 337 yards. That was the best mark for a Carolina freshman. Jaden Sellers, of course, is Lenoris's younger brother. And again, the chemistry there was great. You could tell there was something growing, amongst those guys, but it's tough to see. Coach Beamer did put out a statement yesterday that said, "I am extremely disappointed for both of these young men. I know how hard each of them has worked over the spring and summer to get ready for 2026 to help our team. I have full confidence they will both overcome the adversity they're facing, and we will help them in whatever way we can throughout the rehab process moving forward." Again, only described for now. We may learn more, but only described as lower body injury. injuries. So I'm not even going to speculate. I mean, lower body injuries. So anything below the waist, I mean, knee, hip, ankle.
1: I just hope Achilles. It's not what I think. I just hope it's not what I think.
0: You know, I mean, I don't know. I mean, I'm not going to say it could be what, you know, lower body.
1: Yeah. I have nothing else to add.
0: But yeah, I mean, what are you going to say, right? I mean, until we, and again, I don't want to say it doesn't matter.
1: It's devastating.
0: Because it does matter. If it's a season ending injury and it's the second week of camp, then it's pretty serious.
1: Yeah.
0: As a lower body injury. And I can appreciate the want and need for some privacy right now as these young men get their medical assessments and figure out what's up. But you know, if you know they're done, from what I understand, Gibson actually got hurt in practice during the week, and Jaden Sellers got hurt during the scrimmage.
1: Mm.
0: So, again, does it matter? Yeah, in terms of recovery time and what they're going to be facing. Does it matter in terms of the season or to know right away? No, you just wish them the best.
1: Yeah.
0: In terms of what that does to open things up, we did talk to Chris Clark about that. And again, we'll have that interview for you coming up as part of the Gamecock Notebook in about an hour's time, give or take. But, you know, I think Chris and a lot of other guys that are doing this, whether it's at Gamecock Central or, you know other sites and outlets, reporting that there was a pretty good battle for that number one slot receiver spot with Jaden Sellers and Mazio Bennett. And Chris even said it ebbed and flowed a little bit to where, depending on the day or the conversation with whomever, that one may have been above the other, and then those places would have reversed.
1: Mm. So it was an even
0: pretty good battle, which is good. You want to hear that.
1: Yes.
0: I think you want – listen, you're going to want – Mike Furry and Kendall Briles and Shane Beamer to go down to the wire on these decisions, in my opinion. Like the longer it takes them to make these decisions, I think that's a sign that the better things are in camp.
1: And that tells you too of how competitive both the candidates are.
0: Right.
1: So that way, if, like, for example, with this situation, you got full confidence in Mazio Bennett to see that he can improve from the season that he had last year, dealing with Mike Shula being at the offensive coordinator, him having available time to play. He could potentially get his shot this season.
0: The one thing Chris says, so what I'll just come back to what I asked Chris during the interview last hour, was, okay, for the sake of the discussion, we're going to just look at that slot receiver spot, and we're going to take Jaden Sellers. So if whether it was Sellers 1 and Bennett 2 or vice versa, mm-hmm. It doesn't matter. We've now moved Sellers out. So who moves in to that position? And he said, in his opinion, it's Sequel Patterson, who should be going into his senior year of high school.
1: But he's not. But he's now in the Garden in Black.
0: Yeah.
1: And he said that, you know, he's quick. He's a three-star athlete. Smooth game, has natural catching hands, which is, that's kind of something that you're not able to hear from a player evaluation, natural catcher. That means that in a contested type throw, you can catch the ball in a situation like that. So to hear that, I'm like, okay, that means he's very serious of catching the ball, knowing where it is. And making plays.
0: And Chris put a couple of caveats into the conversation of saying things like, look, he's done well the first few weeks of camp, but it was without pads. Pads didn't go on until, I say the first few weeks of camp, really only been, what, a week and a half now of camp. But the pads went on Friday, first scrimmage Saturday. So, you know, what were the reps like Friday and Saturday for Sequel relative to what Bennett and Sellers had been getting? Because there is going to be a pecking order regardless, right? Mm-hmm. And so now you move into it. So Chris said, I wouldn't take, you know, a lack of real news coming out about Sequel Patterson over the weekend as any kind of sign of his progress or lack thereof, if only because he was at best third on the chart.
1: Mm-hmm.
0: And this, there is no chart, by the way. But if there is one, You know, it's like the English Constitution. It's in the ether.
1: Mm. Yeah.
0: It doesn't really. It's there, but you don't see it.
1: But it's good to hear that.
0: But now he's moved up. So this week, what does it look like?
1: This is a good. It's good to hear that a freshman is creating buzz in your wide receiver room to where he wants minutes on the field. And I think that we're going to get it. If he continues this pace and this trajectory, it doesn't have to be rapid. It could be, you know, a gradual trajectory where we can see him get better each and every game
0: right
1: throughout the season.
0: And, you know, I'm curious, too, as to where some of these guys, again, you know, you look at that slot position, but like where the size and ability and what they're looking for begins to blend or change. Again, we talked about Jaden Gibson going down. He's what I like to call, you know, a jump ball guy. Yeah, you know, mm-hmm. I mean, he's 6'5".
1: Yes.
0: So he's doing things that are very different than you know, your 5'10" to 6 foot slot receiver. And Carolina has some receivers with some decent size. I mean, Donovan Murph is over 6 feet tall. Nitro Tuggle is over 6 feet tall. Malik Clark is a redshirt freshman over 6 feet tall. So you've got some guys that they can go up and get it, you know, maybe not to the point of being 6'5" like Harbor and Gibson were,
1: mm-hmm.
0: but, you know, what does that do to change things?
1: I mean, DJ Black, 6'2", 205.
0: Yeah.
1: I mean, I haven't heard any, but I mean, could he potentially?
0: That's what I'm saying. You know, you look at some of these guys and, you know, I mean, I know they like Stone Furry as a freshman. You know,
1: Yeah, 22 receptions, 273 yards.
0: I mean, you know, where does, 12, do you want? Yeah. Do you want Tuggle to line up, you know, outside or inside? I mean, these are all, you know, again, I think this, and I'm going to use this term for another position a little bit later on, too, because I think there's a few of them where this is happening because of injury, you know, the ripple effect. Yeah, I don't know how much this really changes the overall structure. And mm-hmm. I think, Chris, it's interesting because we didn't talk about it ahead of time, and he and I both used a word that you really don't want to use, and that is benefit. There's no benefit here when you look at a negative situation, but it is, you know, who does this benefit was mm-hmm. how it came up for me when I was talking to you, mm-hmm. Jalen, and then later in the interview, Chris said the same thing, that you don't want to use the word benefit, but the next man up is the next man up.
1: Yeah.
0: And so you have to find those silver linings, which is where that word might come into play. Even though you'd rather not have to be dealing with it, but you mm-hmm. are. So doesn't, you know, you are. And so I don't know right now. And I think Chris even kind of said the same thing. It's difficult to say what this is going to do because they do have enough time.
1: They do.
0: You know, this is not, and you just, you know, cross your fingers, knock on wood, all those things. You know, this didn't happen in mid-October where you had maybe established a pretty good pecking order and a good rapport. And start, you know, so if there are benefits, and there aren't really a lot because you've just lost some experience depth.
1: I'm just interested to see what Shane has to say about the wide receiver now competition with this.
0: Yeah.
1: With it. So
0: well, it's going to change it, but it's going to force, you know, Bennett, Murph, Tuggle. I think, yeah. Patterson.
1: And Patterson. Yeah.
0: Yeah. I think those are the names that you'll probably hear most, you know, in terms of somebody behind Harbor mm-hmm. size, you mentioned Black at 6'2". Who else? Malik Clark, 6'2". So you've got some guys with some size out there. Jordan Gidron from here in Columbia at Ridgeview. Again, young players. So, you know, how quickly for some of these guys can Mike Furry coach them up?
1: We shall see.
0: We'll get them ready. All right, lots more to do around the Gamecocks. If you've got thoughts on this, again, what you're looking at for the depth chart, let us know. 803-404-6100. We'll get to some of that. Or you can hit us up in the YouTube chat for those of you watching along there on the interwebs. We'll come back with a few more thoughts around college football. Kurt Cignetti says, yeah, we'll play Notre Dame. But, man, the way he lays it out, I just got to tell you, Coach Sig, it ain't happening. We'll do that. We'll recap the AP Top 25 for you, too, and more thoughts on Carolina football, a busy college football Monday on the postgame show.
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1: All right, welcome back in. Post Game Show rolling on. Jay and Jalen with you here on this Monday. Terry Ford is out. Coming up top of the hour, have the headlines of the day. And again, revisit some of our interview with Chris Clark, talking Carolina football coming up around 5:15 as part of the Gamecock Notebook. AP Top 25 is out. Ohio State, the number one team in the country, 40 first place votes. Oregon comes in at number two. Georgia, three.
0: Now you can hear the Game Network on 100.1 The Game in Florence. Same Gamecock content, but with new digs. 100.1 The Game in Florence.
1: Fifth. No first place votes. Reigning champion Indiana is sixth, and they got eight first place votes. So much like the coaches poll, a little different, but much like the coaches poll, Indiana gets a decent amount of first place votes, but it's not in the top five. Miami got one first place vote. They're seventh. Then A&M, Ole Miss, and Oklahoma round out the top 10. LSU is 11th, Texas Tech 12, Bama 13, Southern Cal 14, along with BYU. They got the same number of points. Michigan 16, then Washington, Penn State, SMU, Tennessee number 20, and the final five, Utah, Iowa, Houston, Louisville, and Missouri. Kurt Cignetti made some news, and tell me if you're buying into this, Jalen.
2: Okay.
1: This is now, since Kurt Cignetti has arrived in Bloomington, he has canceled home and homes with Louisville, Virginia, and now Notre Dame. Now, I'm not taken from Indiana, okay? They lost to Notre Dame in their first playoff appearance, and we know what they did last year. That was incredibly special. Mm-hmm. So, you know, as much as I want to see, well, I said it before, I want Power Four schools to only play other Power Four schools. Mm-hmm. But we're going to have to get used to potentially having a three, maybe even a four loss national champion. And that seems something like something that whether it's fans or administrators, something that people are just unwilling to do.
2: Yeah.
1: For whatever reason, you know, if you have three losses in college football, to a lot of people, that means you're not very good. I don't know if that's fair anymore. That's neither here nor there. So they've canceled series again with Louisville, Virginia, and Notre Dame.
2: Wow.
1: Since Kurt Cignetti's been there. Now he's not. He's saying that his athletics director is doing this. But he said this to the Big Ten Network that he'd love to play Notre Dame. Quote, they ought to come to our place twice, and we'll go up there once, since they're not in a conference. I'd love to play them. It would be a great in-state game. I guess there's a backstory to that. I don't quite know what it is, so it is what it is. And the Big Ten schedule is pretty darn tough, too.
2: Okay, first, why are you only playing them once, and you're playing them twice at
1: why should
2: your...
1: they? Yeah, I mean, here's the thing that he... Look. I love the Indiana story.
2: Mm-hmm.
1: 16-0. Okay, I'm good with all that last year. You're still Indiana.
2: Yeah.
1: You're
2: still the defending.
1: It's great. Go do it again. And then go do it again. You're not Ohio State. You're not Georgia. You're not Bama. You're not LSU. You're not Southern California. You're not even Penn State or Michigan.
2: Right.
1: Like, I love what you're doing, sir. But you don't get to puff out your chest and go, Notre Dame should come to me twice. Go to them once. You split it.
2: Yeah.
1: Or if you want to play them in the Dome in Indy.
2: Well, yeah, in Lucas Oil.
1: Or, you know, whatever.
2: Yeah.
1: I'd rather them not do that, to be honest with you. I'd rather them do home and homes.
2: Yeah, how about that? Yeah.
1: But... And I'm not saying you're lowly Indiana, so you take what you can get. Mm-hmm. I do think they have been able to reset their bar in terms of what they want to do. But
2: then to say, too, that your schedule is tough, too.
1: Because they're not in a conference. They should come to you twice. I don't know what that means. Honestly, I'm dead serious.
2: Yeah,
1: I don't know what that means.
2: And I don't know what Coach Freeman could do to respond to that. Like,
1: nothing.
2: What can you say to that?
1: You don't. You let your athletics director, you let Pete Bavakwa handle that. If I'm Marcus Freeman and I'm asked that question, it's like, hey, we were going to play them twice.
2: Next question.
1: And they bailed on us. That's the answer. That's the answer, is we were set to play them in 27 and 28,
2: mm-hmm.
1: and they bailed.
2: And they yeah.
1: Because they did. It was not mutual. Indiana called Notre Dame and said, we're out.
2: Wow.
1: And they did it to Louisville, and they did it to Virginia. And I remember last year at Media Days, I was thinking, this is not the mark of a program that believes in itself. If you're Notre Dame is a different animal, I understand. Notre Dame is not Virginia or Louisville. But quite honestly, in my humble opinion,

0: and this is going to sound like I'm disparaging Virginia. I don't mean to, but hey, Kurt, it's Virginia.
1: Right. Or Louisville. I mean, they're ranked.
0: Yeah, but still, if you've built what you've built, then you need to believe that we can go play Louisville. You're like, we don't need to beat them to prove anything is what they're trying to say. And he's not wrong, which actually kind of sucks.
1: Yeah.
0: But at the same time, like Ryan Day and Ohio State don't have to play a home and home with Texas to prove anything.
1: They could have easily canceled it.
0: Michigan doesn't have to play a home and home with Oklahoma to prove anything.
1: Right.
0: But they are.
1: Because it's good competition and it's a good testing stick for both teams.
0: I'm disappointed in Southern California not playing Notre Dame.
1: Yes.
0: And it's because they couldn't agree on where to put it. Notre Dame wanted to play it where they've typically done it, which is late. And Southern California was like, we have a conference schedule. We need to play you early. I don't know why they couldn't meet somewhere
1: meet in the
0: two
1: middle.
0: Or three. I don't know. And they won't, you know, they're scheduled to play again, I think, starting in 2030.
1: Mm.
0: That's a long way for a great rivalry.
1: Yeah, it's almost 3.5 years
0: from now. But until the Big Ten mandates another power conference game, a non-con game, then this is what we're going to get. But it's almost like Kurt Cignetti knows that what he's proposed right there is ridiculous.
1: Yeah.
0: And again,
1: it's unfair.
0: I know what you've done, Indiana. So I'm respectful for what they've earned it. But at the same time, I don't understand what he means. So if somebody out there, by the way, can better explain to me why there should be a 2-for-1 with Notre Dame giving the 2 and taking the 1.
1: The YouTube chat is saying that it's crazy. It's insane.
0: It doesn't make sense to me. It's Notre Dame. Again, go home and home. Or if you want to play 3 times, home, and play once in the dome and make it in-state like that.
1: But for you to say 2-to-1...
0: because they're not in a conference
1: is crazy.
0: So what?
1: Right.
0: What
1: if it was the other way around and it was Freeman saying that to your team? You know, I mean, Kurt would have easily came out and said, oh, we're being disrespected. But no, like, you just won a national championship. I would challenge your team to see if you could play at least a little tougher schedule to see if you're worthy to defend your national championship. I mean, I don't know. It's ridiculous. It's ridiculous. I think to Marcus Freeman, it is disrespectful to say that. And not have words to say anything back.
0: You know, at their media days, he said the scheduling philosophy, he said it was, quote, it began before I was hired, but I did sign off on it upon being hired our first season. And then he added, we figured we would just adopt an SEC scheduling philosophy. Now, at the time that he said that last year, the SEC had the 8 games plus the 8+1.
1: Mm-hmm.
0: Now the SEC has 9+1. And the reason the SEC did the 9+1 is, in the way I'm looking at it, or again, you got 4 built-in in-state rivalries that are not in the conference. And you've got to keep those. Because I hate to say this, I'm partially of the mind that if the Southeastern Conference didn't mandate a Power 4 game in the non-con, you might see Carolina, Clemson, Florida State, Georgia Tech, and Kentucky, Louisville go away. And of those 4, and they didn't, but remember, even Kentucky, who's a little wary, unlike the other 3.
1: Yes.
0: Kentucky said, we might have to look at this Louisville game. Now, for now, they've decided to keep it.
1: But it could potentially go.
0: But Kentucky was like, because Kentucky doesn't want losses. Now, again, you're not going to get that from Carolina, Georgia, and Florida.
1: No.
0: I think they'll continue to play that game no matter what. And this is always the time of year, or in a conversation, maybe that time of year, where I remind people, well, there's a law in South Carolina. There's not.
1: Then, too, like you said last week, that the playoff could potentially expand.
0: If it does, look, a lot this year from what people are saying is going to depend on how the selection committee views strength of schedule. Because last year, they were kind of all over the road.
1: Yep.
0: And in the end, I don't really know if they valued it the last 2 years the way they said they were going to. But this particular offseason, we were told they would. And yet, at Media Days, Greg Sankey said that when he and some of the ADs and others had some meetings with the CFP folks, they, long story short, they really didn't have a great conversation. Because they basically were told again, well, if you schedule a game, the more games you win, the better you're going to be assessed. So it doesn't really matter if you lose close to a good team or you beat the crap out of a bad team. You won one of them and you lost the other one.
1: Right.
0: And so you're not going to really get any benefit from scheduling a harder slate. To which the SEC was like, why?
1: Right.
0: And even Tony Petitti was like, well, until we get more guidance, because, you know, one of the arguments was, well, the SEC plays eight, we play nine. Well, now
1: it's nine.
0: It's nine plus one. And here's Indiana playing Howard, Western Kentucky, and North Texas in the non-con. And I can't remember, but I think Penn State has a high school team. So
1: why would they schedule Howard in the non-con? Like, oh, okay,
0: well, because they want three wins, man.
1: Okay.
0: Anyway, all right. Let's see if Jalen has a little J or nay for me on the other side.
1: I'll come up with something.
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4: Reports say that rookie running back Jeremiah Love is dealing with a high ankle sprain after Thursday's preseason game against the Raiders. Love was on the field for 23 snaps, had 11 rushes for 58 yards, and caught three passes for 14 yards. Head coach Mike LaFleur explained the high workload for Love by saying, quote, "It's a rookie that hadn't played." Love is expected to miss the rest of the preseason, and the Cardinals are hoping he can be ready for week one against the Chargers. I'm Adam Abdallah.
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0: right, welcome back in. Final few minutes of our second hour. Top of the hour headlines coming your way at 5. Gamecock Notebook at 5:15. We'll revisit our interview with Chris Clark, get you caught up from Chris's perspective on some of the big news around Carolina football this weekend, including the injuries to the two Jadens at receiver, Jaden Gibson, Jaden Sellers, and we've got some interesting news in the drive around the SEC that we'll get to. All right, you ready to hit me with a couple of things?
1: Yeah, I got three.
0: All right. You got to go over. Can you get to if you can get to the music or not?
1: Oh, yeah.
0: We can't do J or Nay without music. I'll get you to the screen here. We're doing this live. There you go. And back. There you go. And then up, hit the yellow one that says match game. That's the best one. We'll do that one. That way I can like have home field advantage. So,
1: there we go. All right.
0: Okay, I'm ready.
1: Cool. First, J or Nay, at least three of the top five teams in the preseason poll will make the college football playoff.
0: At least three
1: of them.
0: Of the five. That's a J. Ohio State, Oregon, Georgia, Notre Dame, Texas.
1: At least three.
0: At least three will make it, yes. Ohio State will make it. Georgia will make it. And
1: no Oregon.
0: Well, I think Oregon will make it. I think Notre Dame will make it.
1: Texas?
0: Texas would be my outlier. I'm not saying they won't. Because all five could.
1: Arch Manning could probably be the answer to that. So, yeah.
0: So I mean, could all five, if you said all five, I'd probably still give you a J. It just would be a little less emphatic. But if you're giving me three of the five, J.
1: Okay.
0: Yeah. But Ohio State, Georgia are going to make it.
1: Okay.
0: I think Oregon's pretty loaded, man. Oregon's pretty loaded.
1: Number two,
0: okay.
1: The Dodgers losing 11 of 16 games in the month of August. Do you still see them as the World Series favorites during this cold streak?
0: Well, this is hard because this is where I let my subjectivity come in. But Jay.
1: Okay.
0: I do. Look, Dave Roberts knows how to manage his team. The Braves hit their skid in June. The Dodgers have hit theirs. Everybody hits theirs.
1: The Red Sox,
0: The Sox of late, they hit theirs early. Mm-hmm. They skidded for 2 months.
1: Yeah.
0: But now they're picking it up. The Yankees have had to weather the Aaron Judge storm. And I think the Dodgers now have the third best record in baseball. Mm-hmm. Maybe they're tied with the Braves. The Brewers actually have the best record. God bless the Milwaukee Brewers. I just do not see them as a World Series winner. I just really don't. But I do think of the three best teams in the National League, and again, maybe I'm being a little subjective, and I saw the Braves lose 2 of 3 to the Yankees a couple weeks ago. I still think whoever wins the National League wins the World Series.
1: Okay.
0: We'll see.
1: Cool.
0: But the Dodgers, again, everybody hits their skid, man.
1: Cool.
0: It's baseball.
1: So, the last one, the NFL. So, we have Shador Sanders and Deshaun Watson, the quarterback battle.
0: Yeah.
1: J or Nay, Deshaun Watson or Shador Sanders as the starting quarterback?
0: So, are you asking me, if I said Nay, then it's somebody else, not those two?
1: Okay, so I will put it like this. Do you see Deshaun Watson starting for the Cleveland Browns in week one, J or Nay, over Shador Sanders?
0: Jay.
1: Okay.
0: I just think, here's the thing. I really do believe that if there is any type, I don't know how tight this race is going to be, but if there is paper thin separation between the two, anything wider, it won't matter. But even if it's paper thin separation, I personally believe that the owner, Jimmy Haslam, will tell the coaching staff, you're starting Deshaun Watson. Because I think he meddles. And I think he's like, we paid a lot of money for him, and we hadn't gotten anything out of it. And by golly, we're gonna get something out of it. Now, that's my essential. This is a J or Nay segment.
1: Mm-hmm.
0: That's my opinion. I don't know how good Shador is. And listen, I'm going to be honest with you, man. I don't know that this is a great sign for the Cleveland Browns in any way, shape, or form anyway. You're going to finish fourth in your division.
1: Yeah. Unfortunately.
0: You know, I don't know who's going to win it this year. If Cincinnati can have even a modicum of a decent defense, I think as long as Burrow is healthy, they'll win it. But Pittsburgh has a new lease on life with Mike McCarthy, and Baltimore has Lamar. So I don't know, but it ain't gonna be Cleveland anyway.
1: I want Cincinnati to win it because there's been a lot of talk of them saying that it looks like the LSU 16 team or the LSU 19 team. Yes, excuse me.
0: Well, a couple years ago, if they had a defense, they'd have won the Super Bowl.
1: They would have won.
0: That offense was amazing.
1: I don't know, and then Joe Burrow's injury history.
0: But it is problematic.
1: Yes,
0: it is problematic. Yes. So, but. Maybe the question should be, you know, Jared A, does it matter who quarterback?
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0: It is 5 o'clock news time on this Monday. Welcome back in. It's also the final hour of the post-game show alongside Jalen Tart. I'm Jay Phillips. Terry Ford is away today. Back with us tomorrow afternoon. We start with Gamecock football news. It's not good. Senior transfer wide receiver Jaden Gibson, who came in from Oklahoma, and sophomore wide receiver Jaden Sellers, the younger brother of quarterback Lenora Sellers, are done for the season, according to a statement put out by
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0: In practice this past week, Gibson had 22 catches at Oklahoma, was injured for the last couple of seasons before he transferred from Norman to Columbia. The younger Sellers appeared in 7 games last year. 2 of them were starts in his first season, 22 catches for 357 yards, and had that big touchdown catch against Coastal. Said Coach Shane Beamer, quote, "I'm extremely disappointed for both of these young men. I know how hard each of them has worked over the spring and summer in getting ready for 2026 to help our team. I have full confidence they will both overcome the adversity they're facing, and we will help them in whatever way we can throughout the rehab process moving forward." So again, we do not know the specifics at this time other than season-ending lower body injuries, but we wish those two the best. We got into a lot of that and the ramifications with our good friend Chris Clark of Gamecock Central, and that will actually lead off the Gamecock Notebook coming up in about 15 minutes. So some good stuff in there from Chris on a lot of things from the scrimmage, but most importantly on as what I've been calling kind of the ripple effect behind these injuries and exactly what it means, because they play two different positions. Gibson, tall, like Nick Harbor, 6'5", you know, jump ball guy. Sellers vying for that starting spot out of one of the slot receiver positions with Mazio Bennett. So we'll talk to Chris Clark, or we did, and we'll have more from Chris coming up. Gamecock Notebook, I said, inside of 15 minutes. Meanwhile, more college football news for you. The AP Top 25 football poll is out. Ohio State is the number one team in the country. I'd say overwhelming, but it's not. They had 1,672 points to Oregon's 1,597, but Ohio State was certainly the overwhelming favorite when it came to first-place votes, picking up 40 to the Ducks, 14. Georgia is in third, but did not get a first-place vote. Notre Dame in fourth. The Irish got 6 first-place votes. Texas is in fifth. No first-place votes. Indiana, the reigning champion, in sixth place, just like they were in the coaches' poll. They got 8 first-place votes, which means a lot of people still have Indiana farther down the line. Miami, 7th, with 1 first-place vote. And rounding out the top 10 are Texas A&M, Mississippi, and Oklahoma. LSU is number 11, followed by Texas Tech. Alabama outside the top 10 for the first time in, I believe, 16 years?
2: 15.
0: 15 years, thank you. Yep.

0: Yeah, I'm glad you did the math and not me. How much does that really matter to Alabama? Some, I think. Southern California and BYU tied in the 14th position. Michigan is 16, Washington 17, Penn State 18, SMU and Tennessee round out the top 20. And the final five, Utah in 21st, then it's Iowa, Houston, Louisville, and Missouri. Clemson just on the outside looking in behind the Mizzou Tigers. Clemson with 112 points to Mizzou's 117. First time you told me since 2011, right, Jalen?
1: Yes.
0: 2011, that Clemson does not start the season inside the top 25. Florida was right behind the Tigers. Then Boise State, Arizona, TCU, and South Carolina. So there you go. Gamecocks receiving votes, but not enough to put them in the top 25, pretty much in the same position they were in with the coaches poll. Again, it's a preseason poll. Go win some football games, and none of this will matter at the end of the season. The Heisman Trophy Trust announced a new website today called Heisman Hopefuls. It's a data, storytelling, and most importantly, fan voting platform. Aimed at what the Heisman calls expanding the conversation about the award. It'll feature player data, regularly updated EA Sports college football player ratings, and Jalen Tart. It will allow fans to place what is being called the first official vote for the Heisman Trophy. So the fan vote has been there for a while, but this will be a little more interactive. I think it'll still count the same as a ballot with a first, second, and third place, said Jeff Price, who is now the CEO of the Heisman Trophy Trust. Quote, we surveyed college football fans, and they told us clearly they want more data on more players and more ways to engage with the Heisman Trophy throughout the season. They'll give data on pretty much every position, so they're maybe hoping almost that this becomes a, I don't want to say a non-quarterback award, but at least an award where perhaps more defenders or receivers or others can get a crack at this. I, you know, one ballot, I got to be honest with you, with of nearly 1,000, one ballot isn't going to make a
1: So the unanimous difference. People that have the most votes for that part, one person will count as
0: one vote. So the fan vote will count as one ballot.
1: Wow.
0: Yeah, one ballot. Of, I think there's, I don't know, there's 900 and something ballots.
1: That's crazy.
0: So, but says Mr. Price, every player who steps onto the field this fall begins the season as a Heisman hopeful with the chance to earn the award on the field of play. This platform, working hand in hand with schools, helps us shine a light on those players and bring their stories forward all season. Voters can weigh in daily on whoever they want, and in the top three will be the first official ballot that is cast in December. You going to participate?
1: Yes.
0: All right.
1: Are you?
0: No, I mean, I no. I don't know if I probably can. But I'm a Heisman voter, so I don't know if I don't know if they'll let me. I wouldn't want to double dip.
1: No, I wouldn't want you to do that either.
0: It's hard enough, man. So, no, if I feel like if they're fortunate, if I'm fortunate enough that they've giving me one of those 900 and something ballots, did I at least need to do it right?
1: Who's the preseason favorite?
0: I guess it's either Arch or Dante Moore or Jeremiah Smith.
1: I'm about to see.
0: I don't know who the betting favorite. I think the betting favorite is probably Arch, just because, you know, he's Arch. But I got a hunch. I don't know, man. I mean, Jeremiah Smith
1: is incredible. Is incredible.
0: You know, is he the best player in college football?
1: He's the best at his position.
0: Yeah, but I arguably don't think so.
1: He is.
0: I don't know.
1: He's not throwing the ball like Arch.
0: No. Nope.
1: And Arch is not catching the ball and running to the touchdown like Jeremiah.
0: No.
1: So
0: I don't know. A lot of people think that Jeremiah Smith is the best player in college football. So we'll see. But I think I think C.J. Carr at Notre Dame has some love on this one.
1: Yeah, it says Notre Dame quarterback C.J. Carr and Texas quarterback Arch Manning lead the 2026 preseason Heisman odds.
0: Okay.
1: Setting the pace at,
0: Okay. So. Well, it's August, and as Terry and I talked the other day, man, winning the Sep Heisman doesn't always mean you're going to win the Heisman, right?
1: Mm-hmm.
0: We shall see. All right. Continuing our integrated media headlines of the day, LIV Golf did confirm today that its scheduled individual and team championship, which was set to be played later this month in Michigan, has been canceled. Mm. So you heard it right. The championship has been canceled.
1: Can't even host the trophy.
0: By concluding the season now, said LIV Golf CEO Scott O'Neill, we can put our full resources behind what comes next and maintain the operational rigor this transition demands. We are reimagining LIV Golf as a fundamentally new league owned by the players and anchored in a sustainable business model with an evolved fan experience built for the markets where the game is growing fastest across the globe and the support of world-class partners. All right.
1: Wow.
0: They're probably going to file for bankruptcy.
1: John, I was just going to ask. I was like, do you see that lasting?
0: No.
1: Okay.
0: No. Look, it's a gimmick. And after a while, gimmicks run their course, man.
1: Yeah.
0: It's a gimmick. Some fans like it. I saw something the other day, basically, and this is just television, so this doesn't tell the whole story. But basically, just for the long and short of it, more people watch the PGA Tour in a month than have watched the LIV Tour in 2 years.
1: Hmm.
0: Now, LIV's been around longer than that, but if you just take the number, it takes LIV 2 years
1: to make up
0: to do the same viewership that the PGA Tour gets in a month. And it's maybe the gap might be a little, that kind of nutshells it.
1: I mean, PGA's marketing is really good. They got great people to market.
0: And they have, they have the
1: goal. And the way they go, I mean.
0: Bryson.
1: DeChambeau.
0: He's like a pop star that doesn't have a second hit.
1: So one hit pony.
0: I mean, he's maybe we'll call him. He's got a, maybe he doesn't have a third hit. He won't be a one hit wonder. But even after a while, that's a good album. You had two hits on it. Where's your second album?
1: With more. And then he's like, drop the second album and you don't have any great hits on it.
0: And next thing you know, he's playing at the mall.
1: Or he's playing in front of the arena trying with the bucket in front of him. So, I mean.
0: It's just not. And he'll be on YouTube hitting shots. he's going to be like, dude, perfect. So, anyway, LIV Golf canceling their championship. Speaking of championships, PGA's is nearly here. Scottie Scheffler crushed it in Memphis this weekend at the FedEx St. Jude with an 8-shot win over Siwoo Kim. 17 under par was Scottie Scheffler, his second win of the season, earned himself $3.6 million. He remains in first place. Top 50 move on to the BMW Championship. Top 30 will play at the Tour Championship in Atlanta in a couple of weeks. And finally, speaking of Atlanta, the Braves salvaged their series to some degree. They dropped 2 at home to the Diamondbacks, and Saturday got ugly. 10-3, the final score on Saturday. Braves got blanked Friday night, 2-0. But they won 5-3 yesterday, and Matt Olson hit a mammoth home run to give the Braves the go-ahead runs in the bottom of the seventh inning. Atlanta has a 7.5-game lead over the Philadelphia Phillies. Braves will be in the Twin Cities tonight, taking on Minnesota. Martin Perez goes for Atlanta. He's 8-6 with a 2.96. And Bailey Ober goes for Minnesota, 7-4 with a 4.64. First pitch, 7:40 tonight.
1: They've been playing some really, really good baseball as of lately.
0: The Braves?
1: Yes.
0: Yes, they've been playing much better.
1: So I'm glad that they were able to turn it around and build some momentum going into September and with
0: me too,
1: playoffs.
0: Sir. Yes. Me too. That's our integrated media headlines of the day. We'll come back on the other side with a Gamecock notebook. Chris Clark joined us earlier. We'll get into the injuries to the two Gamecock receivers this weekend and see what that means moving forward. Some other position group battles in there as well. Chris Clark on the other side. 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
9: All right, welcome back in. Terry is away today. Jalen Tart hanging out with me here on this Monday afternoon. Earlier today, we talked to our good friend Chris Clark of Gamecock Central about the injuries to Jaden Gibson and Jaden Sellers, the Gamecock wide receivers, that and more from a scrimmage report. But we started off here, this is Chris's answer, on just comparing these two injuries and situations and what that means moving forward.
10: Yeah, I think, and not to diminish, you know, any season-ending injury, you hate it for those guys. I mean, Jaden Gibson is now on his, you know, I think third major injury, and hate it for Jaden Sellers, too. Both those guys, hate it for the team and for those guys individually. Never want to see it. I do think there's levels to all injuries in terms of, like, once you get past, hey, hate it for those guys, like, what is the impact, right? And so Jaden Sellers is, I think, the starting point, because this is a kid who came in a pretty heralded 2025 recruiting class and was one of the better guys out there, maybe the best, you know, kind of really came on the back half of last year, made plays, you know, was locked in a battle with Mazio Bennett to be the starting slot receiver. And regardless of who would have ended up winning that job, quote unquote, to be the first guy out there against Kent State, both those guys were going to play a lot, mm-hmm. you know? And so that job probably, you know, by default becomes Mazio's now, but Jaden Sellers is going to play a lot. He's got got a great chemistry and rapport with his brother, Lenore Sellers, of course. And, you know, is someone who I think has gotten better, had a really good, you know, off season from, you know, really the whole year from winter workouts up until he got injured, had a really nice year, and someone the staff was excited about. So when you're losing a guy who's good enough to start for you and at worst play a bunch of snaps for you and make plays, that's tough. You know, Jaden Gibson was someone who, you know, hasn't played football in a game since 2023, had a really good freshman year for Oklahoma, caught 5 touchdowns as a true freshman that year. A little bit more of a question mark, or I think maybe the best way to put it's a wild card. You know, he was one of a bunch of guys who were kind of fighting in the preseason to get into that rotation. So you do have some I think you would say potential depth there, because you've got a lot of guys who athletically are very talented. You've got some guys who have done it, whether here at South Carolina or at other places, who think have all elevated their game. It's a very competitive room. You're down a couple guys now, including a guy who's good enough to be your starter or kind of a co-starter, guy that plays a lot. So it's a tough blow. But, you know, at the same time, two of the spots opposite Nick Harbor have been up for grabs. And so just give some of those other guys an opportunity to go out and try to win those jobs and get snaps.
9: On Gibson, real quick, because I think you laid it out pretty good for us in terms of what Jaden Sellers could provide. But with Gibson, there's a jump ball guy as tall as Nick Harbor. And Carolina's got some guys with a little bit of size, but nobody like that. How big a deal from that perspective do you see his injury, or at least the competition for somebody who can go up and get it like that?
10: Yeah, I mean, you can go back and look at what he did that freshman year at Oklahoma, and it's had a lot that's happened since then, especially with injuries, where, again, it's a question mark. You know, is he going to be fully healthy and back on the field? Of course, no, unfortunately, with a new injury, but he does have that type of ability. Like, I was talking to somebody this morning and who was kind of recalling, hey, I remember Jaden Gibson as a big-time recruit. Carolina recruited him out of high school, and he has that type of ability. He just hasn't been all put together for various reasons for him. So it was kind of unclear, Jay, like, what would his role be? Like, would he play significant snaps this year? I think that was still to be determined, you know, if he had been able to go through camp healthy. Now, could he have been, you know, a situational guy? You know, maybe so. You know, at worst, is he a situational guy? Maybe. So, yeah, I mean, Carolina has, I think they have got a bunch of different skill sets there at receiver, and he certainly would have given them a different look. At the same time, I think, you know, the staff is looking for, you know, who's most consistent out there, regardless of body type, skill set. Like, we want guys on the field that we can trust, and whether or not he would have been those guys, or, you know, you could put a few other guys in that category from that room, kind of remains to be seen. And you would have loved to get through preseason camp having a full slate for competition and just let the chips fall, but that's not to be.
9: Gamecock Central's Chris Clark with us here. Carolina had their first scrimmage of August camp on Saturday night. Another one coming up this weekend. All right, let's put for a minute, just so you can answer this question for me more easily for me. Jaden Sellers, if he were number one, Mazio Bennett number two. Sellers out, Bennett moves up. Who moves in behind Bennett, assuming for now that's what a depth chart would look like?
10: Yeah. Yeah, and I think one thing, Jay, is, like, depending on the day, I mean, that's how close some of these races have been. Some days, if you ask me, hey, would Jaden have been the starter in the slot, I'd say yes. If you'd asked me recently, there have been days where I'd say, actually, I think it's going to be Mazio Bennett, and Jaden's going to play a lot, you know. But if that was your version, right, or just say Mazio's one and Sellers was two, you know, who's three? Who's that next guy? I think, look at Steequal Patterson, you know, very intriguing player. First of all, reclassed. So he's a year younger than he should be. And if he sees the field, I'm sure the broadcasts will remind us of that 700 times that he should still be in high school. But he did reclass.
9: Ryan Williams, anybody?
10: Ryan, what, Jake Bentley, you know?
9: Yeah.
10: If Jordan Gidron would have played more last year, I mean, they would have been able to say this guy literally is a year and a half young because he enrolled early and graduated high school early. But Patterson, you know, first of all, he reclassed. Second of all, he's one of only a few guys that did not go through spring ball. So no winter workout program, no spring ball. The interesting thing about Steequal is even in that receiver room with a lot of competition and, frankly, guys that have just been around longer, even, you know, the redshirt freshmen and sophomores and guys that kind of were around this program, he still created some buzz for himself in summer workouts, player run practices, and early in spring ball, because not the biggest guy, but he's a three-sport guy in high school and is a really good athlete, just, like, catches the ball naturally, can run, can move, he's quick, he's smooth. Like, he checks a lot of those boxes. And so I think that's immediately where your mind goes, like, who could this – it sounds terrible to say who could this benefit, but, you know, if you're looking for, hey, we got to get another guy with a similar skill set, kind of a slot-type skill set ready – well, Steequal Patterson's one to look out for. I think the question is, okay, he did a really good job before the pads came on. Will that translate? You know, the pads went on Friday, first scrimmage Saturday. haven't heard as much about him one way or another. That's not a negative. Since that, you know, do we hear more about him because he's probably going to get more practice opportunities, probably going to draw a stronger look. So he's probably the first one where my mind would go. You also have, I mean, you got a guy like Nitro Tuggle who's been working more outside, but he also has, you know, he's got slot-like capabilities. So I think you have some potential versatility there. But Sequel Patterson is one to monitor.
9: Let's talk about the two big names that, while not season-ending, have certainly, you know, raised eyebrows, and that's Jacarius Peak at tackle, and obviously Dylan Stewart not going through the motions just yet. Saw some B-roll footage of Jacarius in a pretty big knee brace still over there, Chris, which makes a lot of sense. But what are you hearing about their timeline? And, you know, I know Shane said they're on schedule, but, yeah, like a lot of fans are like, well, on schedule for what? And do they need to be in football shape? So what is that looking like?
10: Yeah, it's the almost the unanswerable question, because I think a lot of people have asked just what you did, Jay. If they're on schedule, what is the target? And I think in some ways it's a moving target, right? Like when people heard about Peak's injury, it was immediately, okay, when can he be back? And you kind of go, well, he could be back by this date. It could be later. It could be earlier. A lot of it depends on recovery. You know, for Dylan Stewart, it depends on recovery. And I think one reason we haven't gotten clarity, particularly with Stewart, is because, you know, you still have to kind of wait and see, all right, let's say hypothetically, if he's got to continue checking in with the doctor. Shane Beamer's mentioned doctor's appointments for those guys and being monitored and doing rehab and doing training, doing what they can, you know, with the team while they're still recovering. You know, at some point they're going to say, okay, we think you can be cleared for this date, or you can be cleared for a little bit more and a little bit more. And some of that can be a moving target. So I know everybody wants to know, are they playing against Kent State? Are they limited versus Kent State? Are they going to be held out until Mississippi State? And frankly, we just don't know. There might be some more clarity over the next couple weeks. You know, maybe we hear, hey, Peaks, you know, got his helmet and pads on. Hey, Stewart's back out there running around a little bit with a blue jersey. And that neither of those have happened yet. But I want an answer just as much as anyone else. But I think we just don't have the answer yet. I don't think it's a situation where they know 100%, all right, here's the exact plan. Here's exactly what's going to happen. And we're just not telling anybody. Of course, they're not giving all the information publicly. But I think there's just kind of a wait and see as they continue to recover. I do think the one thing I'll dispel is this notion that seemed a little bit of fringe. Well, Dylan Stewart's not playing this year. Okay, well, that's from the same school of Dylan's going to transfer before he even gets to South Carolina. He's going to transfer every offseason he's been here. He was sandbagging last year, which is obviously not true, as we know now. You know, the plan is for these guys to play safely, you know, when they can.
9: All right, good stuff from Chris Clark. We have one more question we'll get to on the other side as part of the drive around the SEC. We got a running backs question in after the scrimmage on Saturday, so we'll do that for you. Plus, in the drive around, Stuart Mandel of The Athletic has predicted his order of finish in the SEC, and a very successful SEC coach has just extended his contract. We'll tell you who. Part of the drive around the SEC next.
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19: It is Drive Around the SEC time on this Monday afternoon. Welcome back in. Jay and Jalen with you. Terry back on tomorrow's program. Reminder again, tomorrow at 1 o'clock, Shane Beamer's weekly press conference live. We'll have that for you during the halftime show. And Terry and I will have a recap of some of the things that Shane has to say throughout the program tomorrow afternoon. Stuart Mandel of The Athletic has put out his predicted order of finish in the Southeastern Conference. He's got Texas winning the league, beating Oklahoma in the SEC championship game.
7: Mm.
19: But he has Georgia also going 7-2 in the league, tied with Oklahoma. To Texas is 8-1. He doesn't give game by game breakdown, so I don't know who he has Texas losing to. It won't be Georgia this year in the regular season because they don't play.
7: But interesting,
19: but Texas does have a Georgia problem,
7: right? But interesting for Georgia to be predicted to have two losses in the SEC.
19: Yeah, I mean they got Bama, they got Mississippi.
7: Yeah,
19: I think they got Oklahoma.
7: No LSU. Unfortunately,
19: gotta come to Columbia. Although, as it stands right now, Georgia has an 80% chance of winning the game here
7: on a senior day.
19: Yeah, I wonder if Shane's gonna do what? Do you see that Ohio? Real quick, does it SEC? Do you see Ohio State is going to move senior day to their opener?
7: No. Oh wait! I did see that this morning. I saw that this morning, and I was like, "That's unusual. Like, why would you do that?"
19: Well, they just he said Ryan Day said take the pressure off. There's enough pressure on Michigan week.
7: You don't mind?
19: I don't mind that. That's not okay. In fact, I might tell Shane, hey, honor the seniors before Towson.
7: Yeah, or Kent State.
19: Oh, well, either one, but I mean, just do it.
7: Before SEC play, you know, Mississippi State.
19: Yeah.
7: Because you don't want to do it on Mississippi State, and then...
19: I wouldn't.
7: Yeah.
19: I wouldn't.
7: I'm not even going to finish the rest of that. But.
19: So, Texas, Oklahoma, Georgia, LSU, and he has those four going to the playoff. Then he's got Alabama and Florida going 6-3. And here's where I'm going to agree with him. And people are going to, these two fan bases would probably be somewhat apoplectic. He's got Mississippi and Texas A&M both going 5-4. I kind of do too, man.
7: Mm.
19: I just think they fall back to earth. I love what Trinidad Chambliss is doing, but I think last year's Mississippi team had a whole lot of things going for it, including Lane Kiffin. And I just don't know if they have that right now. I saw somebody today say, well, if they have Joe Judge, they'll be fine. They're calling plays. I'm like, all right.
7: Wow.
19: If that's what you want to believe. But maybe. Look, I love Trinidad. I do. But I'm just not sure Mississippi is ready.
7: It's a different coast than Lane.
19: I'm just not sure. And A&M, 5-4 in the league, 8-4 overall. Terry and I talked about this for years, man. And you don't take my word for it.
7: Go ahead.
19: Let the facts point you in the direction. Texas A&M goes 8-4 most years. That's who they are.
7: Always been that way.
19: I mean, last year was the outlier. Last year was not the norm. Last year was the outlier for them to win more than 8 games. They don't typically do better than that.
7: Elko had a big play in that in terms of his coaching, in terms of.
19: And I like what he's doing too.
7: Yeah.
19: But again, it's probably, now look, if they do better than that, okay, cool, great, more power to you. But using a lot of history as a guide, that makes sense.
7: Mm-hmm.
19: He's got Missouri next at 5-4 in the conference, 8-4 overall. Tennessee and Carolina both going 4-5 in the league, 7-5 overall. Vandy, 3-6 in conference, but 6-6 overall and getting back to a bowl game.
7: Okay.
19: That'd be good for Vandy because these people that are saying Vandy might go 3-6, 4, or, you know.
7: After what they did, well.
19: Or, excuse me, 3-9 or 4-8. I'm like, I don't know.
7: After coming off of a Cinderella year, I mean, who can't say that Clark Lee can coach up?
19: It's a big year for Clark Lee.
7: Yeah.
19: It's a big year for Clark Lee without Pavia.
7: Because now it's like all eyes are on you now to kind of like develop your team.
19: Auburn, he also has. Stuart Mandel has going 3-6, 6-6 in the league. Kentucky, 2-7, 4-8. State, he's got 1-8 and 3-9 overall. And Arkansas, man.
7: Winless?
19: Winless in the league and just 2-10.
7: I'll give Stubblefield 3 years to turn it around.
19: Got
7: to
19: go recruiting. I was saying, man, you got
7: to. That's what I'm saying. The first year in that particular environment, because Arkansas is not known as a football school. They're known as for basketball and softball, technically.
19: And track and baseball.
7: And, yeah.
19: They've had their football moments, but they've got to go like they've never done before and hit Houston and San Antonio and Dallas.
7: That's difficult.
19: And bring some of those kids.
7: Yeah.
19: I mean, between those three cities I just mentioned, you don't need but 10 or 12 a year.
7: Mm-hmm.
19: You don't have, and they don't have to be the elite of the elite of those areas. Because those areas are football mad, and they are huge.
7: Now, Kentucky is interesting because I like the coach. I just don't know what he has to work with and what we're going to be able to see from Kentucky.
19: That's very fair. Of South Carolina, by the way, he made 10 predictions, did Stuart Mandel. And of South Carolina, he said, Lenora Sellers rebounds. The first-round hype last offseason proved premature as Sellers regressed, thanks in part to an offensive line that allowed 43 sacks and a misfit OC hire in Mike Shula. But Shane Beamer upgraded his staff with OC Kendall Briles and O-line coach Randy Clements. So Stuart Mandel a little higher on Lenoris this season. Real quick, Arkansas baseball. Speaking of Arkansas, way to go, Jalen. Segue without meaning to. Inked Dave Van Horn to a new deal through 2031. It replaces a 10-year deal that he signed in 2021. Will increase his pay to $2.1 million per year with bonuses for winning the College World Series and for fulfilling the length of his contract. The 2027 season will be his 25th season at Arkansas and his 39th overall as a head coach.
7: That's a long time.
19: That is a long time, man. So congrats, coach. 1,345 wins, 974 of them with the Hogs. Finally, we'll get back to some Gamecocks here. Chris Clark was joining us earlier on the program. We talked about some things coming out of the scrimmage. And this last one, just a quick minute or two here from Chris. We asked him about the running back situation and what we might have learned on Saturday.
20: Heard really good things about Christian Clark. He's had, a big preseason. I mean, all the guys there, again, depending on the day, you'll hear, hey, Jawan Howell had a good day today. Don't sleep on Jabri Coleman. Very competitive room. Matt Fuller, I think, is still kind of running at the lead of the pack. He's been in a blue jersey, but he's fine, I think. Clark has picked up a lot of buzz as well. So they don't have a guy returning who's a 1,000-yard rusher, but they seem to feel pretty good about that room so far.
19: So there you go. Again, not a whole lot learned at this point in time. Another scrimmage coming up this weekend. But again, the big stories of the weekend, unfortunate news, Jaden Gibson and Jaden Sellers, two Carolina wide receivers, done for the year before it ever begins with what were called lower body injuries. We wish those two young men all the best. That's the drive around the SEC for this Monday. We'll come back with a little Jay versus the internet and one more look at the brand new AP Top 25. 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
22: 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Miller had 9 sacks and 15 quarterback hits last year with the Commanders. In other pass rusher news, Aaron Donald had another workout at the Rams facility over the weekend. Head coach Sean McVay said he would not put any deadline on whether Donald would need to sign with the team. I'm Adam Abdallah.
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19: All right, welcome back in. Jay and Jalen with you here. Jalen's got a little Jay versus the Internet in just a second. One more look for those of you maybe just getting in the car after work at the brand new AP Top 25, whatever preseason polls are worth to you. They're out there. Ohio State, number one. Oregon, two. Georgia, three. And again, Georgia got no first place votes. So a solid voting line for the Bulldogs. They're at probably three, four, and five across the country. Notre Dame, fourth. And Texas is fifth. Interestingly, the two SEC schools in the top five, Georgia and Texas, did not get a first place vote. Indiana is sixth, Miami seven, A&M eight, Ole Miss nine, Oklahoma is 10, LSU 11, Texas Tech 12, Bama 13. And would you tell me 18 years? 18 years since they were?
7: 15.
19: Okay, since they've been in the top 10?
7: Yep, 15. 2011.
19: And that was Clemson, I thought.
7: Yes, Clemson.
19: Yeah.
7: Bama,
19: what's Bama, 08?
7: I can ask.
19: No, I think that was right.
7: In the top 10?
19: Yeah.
7: Okay, hold on.
19: I think it was 08. Southern Cal and BYU tied at 14th. Michigan 16, Washington 17, Penn State 18, SMU and Tennessee round out the top 20. And then it's Utah, Iowa, Houston, Louisville, and Missouri at number 25. There you go. AP top 25. And
7: yeah, the first time was 08.
19: So they have not. So this is the first time since 08 that Alabama is not in the preseason top 10.
7: 10, yes.
19: All right.
7: I wonder if they won the national championship there. I can look.
19: Oh, eight, no, wasn't that Florida?
7: Tim Tebow? I don't know. I can.
19: I want to say it was Florida, but don't quote me on that. Don't quote me on that.
7: I'm not. Yeah, we don't have time, but let's just get to the millionaire music.
19: All right, let's one more real quick here. Taylor hits us on Twitter and says of Liv Golf, I always thought. Let's see. Hold on. I'm starting to believe Liv was always a strategy to force the PGA to sell to the PIF, the Public Investment Fund.
7: They did the Dikembe Mutombo. No, not today.
19: I think. That was probably true, Taylor, at some point, or at least that was part of it all. Remember, they tried to talk about a merger, and then that fell through.
7: But then I remember when all the PGA Tour golfers were leaving, and then they went to Live for the money, and then
19: he didn't hear the Live Tour announced today that it is canceling its season-ending championship event. It just says Michigan. I'm assuming that's somewhere in the greater Detroit area. They are canceling the event, and apparently they owe a lot of people a lot of money, not just their golfers. Apparently they owe a lot of their vendors a lot of money. But they're going to try to come back. I just don't know why. I don't.
7: Just pull the plug.
19: Yeah, it's time. It's done, man.
7: It's time.
19: It's done. But.
7: You ready?
19: Yeah, let's do it.
7: All right, okay. Cool.
19: There you go. And thank you, Taylor, for hitting me on Twitter. Appreciate that. All right.
7: All right. So we got some MLB games tonight. Well, one game is already done. The Cardinals defeated the Reds 2-1.
19: Give me the Cardinals.
7: Cool. Well, they won. So the Rays, who are playing really, really good baseball right now, they're going to host the Orioles at 6:05 in the next 10 minutes.
19: All right.
7: Tampa Bay minus 161. I'm going with the Rays. I mean, they're the top of their division.
19: Do they have the best record in baseball now? No, second best.
7: Yeah, because the Brewers are 77-48, which they just come out of nowhere.
19: The Rays are the only team other than the only team in the American League, and the only other team in baseball to have a winning percentage above 600. Mm. Braves and Dodgers in the 590s. Yeah, give me the Rays.
7: Okay, cool. Next, the Diamondbacks at the Red Sox. Red Sox did have a nice, impressive 2-month catching fire. I mean,
19: yeah.
7: People are calling it the craziest turnaround in MLB season history. But the Diamondbacks, they're good too.
19: The Diamondbacks had a nice weekend in Atlanta. I mean, they won two. They scored 10 runs on Saturday. Scored 3 runs yesterday, including getting one off Russell Iglesias in the ninth inning, but it wasn't enough. And they're solid. I mean, the Diamondbacks are only one game out of the National League wild card right now.
7: Mm-hmm.
19: So they're very much in the playoff race. Boston is pretty comfortable in the wild card slot at this point with the way they've been playing. But in Fenway,
7: I'm going with the Red Sox.
19: I'll take the Sox.
7: Yep. I mean, to have two double-digit win streaks in the same season is impressive.
19: It is.
7: So, yeah.
19: But it also, to only be eight games over, also means you're really stinking it up for a while.
7: Yep.
19: But they've cooled a little bit too.
7: Yeah.
19: The Sox have only won 3 of 10.
7: Yeah.
19: So they're a little cool.
7: Next, the Braves at the Twins. Who you got?
19: You don't have to ask.
7: Then we're gonna go to the next one. All right.
19: But I mean, I'll say the Braves. I always have the Braves. I always have the Braves.
7: Now, do you have them going far in the postseason? If the postseason starts right now.
19: Yeah,
7: okay.
19: Yeah.
7: Okay. That means you're okay.
19: Braves have a. Listen, the Braves can score runs. The Braves have a very good bullpen. I do worry about the starters.
7: Mm.
19: But I'll reiterate, the Braves have a very good bullpen. And of late, Bryce Elder has been good. Martin Perez has been good. Sale has been Sale. Grant Holmes has had a nice couple of starts. So, yeah, I like the Braves' opportunity. I do.
7: Trying to find one more game.
19: But again, I'm also a very subjective Braves fan, so.
7: Look.
19: But I didn't like the Braves. I mean, that's what I'm saying. The Braves, I don't think. Look, the Braves played some really good baseball early.
7: Mm-hmm.
19: But the way people are talking about the Braves, even some of their own fans, you would think the Braves are scuffling to just even sniff the postseason. The Braves have the second best record in baseball, third best record in baseball. And the second best record in the National League. I mean, the Braves are really good, man. They're really good.
7: Do you think they have a chance to match up with the Dodgers?
19: Yeah.
7: Okay.
19: Yeah.
7: Okay.
19: Again, if you forced me, I would tell you the Dodgers would have an edge.
7: Okay.
19: I would, but I think it's a slight edge. It isn't like I think, oh my God, the Braves You're going to get swept four games to nothing and you know, not even be able to keep up. Like, no.
7: So you think in a legitimate state? I mean.
19: Braves are good, man. Braves are good. Dodgers are good. Rays are good. The Brewers are good. Nobody else is like those four, in my opinion.
7: Mm. So, okay.
19: Go Braves. Good stuff, sir.
7: Thank you.
19: Great work. Thanks to Chris Clark for joining us. Terry back tomorrow. Enjoy the...
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1: 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Is Mike LaFleur a madman for playing Jeremiah Love as much as he did? Phone number to join the show, 310-840-4910. Again, that's 310-840-4910. Brad, we were talking about it on the air the other night on Thursday when the Cardinals played the Raiders. It was the much-anticipated debut of Fernando Mendoza, and he was great. We talked all about him. But also on the Cardinals side, it was the much-anticipated debut of Notre Dame running back and the number 3 overall pick in the draft, Jeremiah Love. Not only did he play, we saw a lot of Jeremiah Love. 23 snaps, 11 carries, 58 yards, 3 catches, 14 yards. And in the moment, Brad, you were saying that's way too much. And I said, look, I want more of Jeremiah Love. Give me more of him. Well, now the Cardinals are just hoping that he is going to be able to play week one against the Chargers. He's got an ankle sprain. Mike LaFleur did not reveal whether it was a high or a low ankle sprain, but Adam Schefter reporting that it is a high ankle sprain and that Jeremiah Love is unlikely to play the rest of the preseason. Brad, I'm going to disagree with you because I already know the direction you are taking this, but go ahead and let everybody that's listening know why you think this is a bad idea and the Cardinals are shooting themselves in the foot.
2: Yeah, this is just gross incompetency in terms of decision making by Mike LaFleur here in the moment. You know, trotting out his cherished number one overall pick, the third overall pick in the NFL draft. And, you know, it's kind of like unwrapping a candy bar. You know, sometimes you just want to take a bite and savor it. Maybe, you know, fold it up, put it away for later. No, he unwrapped the entire thing and went and gobbled up every single last morsel of Jeremiah Love he could possibly get air in the first half. And it bit him right in the ass. Completely idiotic for him to put him out there. 14 total touches. Now he was highly productive. He was as advertised, showing the spin moves, showing the elusiveness, showing the evasiveness, showing the stiff arms, his ability to break tackles left and right, jumping over would-be tacklers as well. Downright deep panting the opposition, that being the Las Vegas Raiders, when he was on the field in the first half. You know, he was flashing the hands. Those were highly dependable and reliable mitts. He was a do-it-all tour de force in a meaningless game. And that's the key here. Meaningless game. You might say, well, you know, those guys got to get out there and get their reps. Hell, even Jeremiah Love post-game said, yeah, I had to work up a lather and see what I could do. But did it really mean anything in the grand scheme of things? No, it didn't at all. You might say to yourself, well, Ashton Jeanty saw the field last year in his first preseason game as the top pick of the Las Vegas Raiders, who coincidentally the Arizona Cardinals were playing, but he only had 3 carries in that game. He actually finished with minus yards. The

0: Kingdom. They saw enough. They said, hey, we're going to live to fight another day. Live to see another evaluation. You look at a number of first round guys. Jahmyr Gibbs in his first preseason game had 7 total touches. I think that's extraordinarily high. Bijan Robinson had 5 total touches. As I mentioned, Jenty with 3 and Amari Hampton had numero dos. That's it. That is the proper way to assess, the proper way to evaluate a talent who, let's be honest, you've seen every day at practice already. You've seen all the film that he had, and he didn't play at some Joe Schmo shack of a university. He played in South Bend for your beloved Notre Dame Fighting Irish, and you've evaluated everything you probably needed to evaluate and assess. And you might say, well, we don't really know what he can bring to the table until he actually faces meaningful NFL players in action. Well, he's facing a bunch of largely backups. I mean, there were some first stringers out there on defense, but a number of those starters are even sitting for Las Vegas. And even when they're, you know, at 100% full strength on the field, it's not like Vegas is 85 Bears or 2000 Ravens. They're a lower end of the scale, top end of the spectrum when in terms of their defensive prowess or lack thereof that they're bringing. So again, I'm dumbfounded. I'm just bewildered as to why LaFleur had to try him out there on 14 total touches. All he had to do is maybe play upwards of like 10 to 15 snaps at most, evaluate those, handful of touches that he gets and call it a day, man. Remember that injury on the hip drop tackle, which was ugly in its own right, and his leg and ankle got twisted up underneath the tackler. That happened, you know, again on his last touch of the game. So it was well in to the second quarter, nearly at halftime. So what did you have to prove, Mike LaFleur? What did he have to show you to know what he was already bringing to the table? You, my friend, are a baffling buffoon, and now we're all paying the price, including you. You're Jeremiah Love lover boy. I'm a Jeremiah Love investor in fantasy football, and now I got to downgrade him probably a round or two. It could be a buying opportunity. We don't know the severity of that high ankle sprain, whether it's a mild or more harsher variety, but it's very much up in the air if he's going to be impactful in week one. And this is an injury that can linger for weeks into the regular season. Mike LaFleur, you're a dumbass.
1: Oh, a dumbass. 310-840-4910. Brad, I'm going to disagree, but let's hear from the man himself, right? Let's hear from Cardinals' new head coach, Mike LaFleur, and why he played Jeremiah Love as much as he did on Thursday night.
2: Yeah, I mean, it's a rookie that hadn't played, knowing that, you know, not to share too many secrets because I haven't said it with the players yet, but knowing that it was about what it was going to be in terms of how many games these guys were going to play for what we were looking for. So, that's what the thought was.
1: Now, a lot of that was just straight up word salad, right?
0: Exactly. You know,
1: yes. And don't get me wrong. If you're looking, like, if that was supposed to, if you were supposed to hear Mike LaFleur there and be like, oh, okay, now it makes sense. That would, the plan was what it was supposed to be. So we didn't tell the players because that was the plan. Like, what? And so what was the plan? What was he hinting at? That Jeremiah Love and the Cardinal starters weren't going to play again for the rest of the preseason? Does that make it better? No, but the first part, the first sentence was the key for me, Brad, and it's why I disagree with you and disagree with anybody saying that Mike LaFleur is a jackass or a dumbass, like you said, for playing Jeremiah Love 23 snaps and giving him 14 touches. He's a rookie that hasn't gotten any reps. Now, again, you mentioned some of the past workloads for rookies, high-drafted rookies like Bijan Robinson, like Jahmyr Gibbs. Well, let me give you one that you didn't mention. And it wasn't in just one game, but it was across 3 preseason games in 2017. Christian McCaffrey got 17 touches in 3 combined preseason games for Carolina his rookie year. You know what he did? He didn't do great running the ball because Carolina was terrible, but he had 650 receiving yards in what was a pretty damn good rookie season. Just because the Cardinals played Jeremiah Love more than they should have isn't the reason he got hurt. It was because of a stupid hip drop tackle, like you said. So if Jeremiah Love came out one snap earlier, doesn't get hurt, then a lot of people, and again, I know you specifically were complaining about the high usage rate in a preseason game, in his first preseason game, but a lot of people wouldn't have even said anything. It's because he got hurt. He got hurt that on something that could have happened in any quarter of any game in any part of the season. And so here's the other thing, because I think he was damned if you do and damned if you don't. If Jeremiah Love only played three snaps and doesn't do anything, and then the first game of the year, strains a calf, strains a hamstring, Jeremiah Love should have played more in the preseason, should have gotten more reps, or if he plays bad, they should have given him more playing time. I think it's damned if you do, damned if you don't. We know this is football. It's a highly violent sport where injuries can happen no matter how much precaution you take or lack of precaution you take. And so, again, I think the key thing was for a Cardinals team that, yes, Brad, you and me think is going to be terrible, and maybe it doesn't matter how much they would have played Jeremiah Love in the preseason because they're still going to lose a bunch of games. This is a first-year head coach with a brand-new offense trying to get his offensive starters some reps and try to get them acclimated as quick as possible. I didn't have a problem with it, and I think it's only because of a tackle. It wasn't like it was over-usage. Wasn't like, he had he was running with a bit of a sore quad, and that's what caused the injury. It was a hip drop tackle. Now, you want to get him out of harm's way? Sure. Would you have done that if you played him a couple snaps less? Sure. But, I mean, again, I still think that this was damned if you do, damned if you don't. I have no problem with the Cardinals playing him. He's not going to play again the rest of the preseason now, no matter what. And so if he's healthy to go for week one, which is your fingers crossed if you're a Cardinals fan, then great. And if this injury affects him going into the season, then yeah. I mean, Michael Fuller is going to get ripped anyway by fans like you, by Cardinals fans, and by fantasy football owners for sure.
0: I think it's kind of a stupid is as stupid does moment. Now, he could rectify the situation. He could prove me wrong. I'll give LaFleur credit where credit is due. I like the schematics of this offense and what we've seen so far. He's not run a lot of vanilla schemes in two preseason games. Even some of the action ran with Carson Palmer, him uncorking down the field and some of the wide receiver action getting open. And, you look at Beck and what he was able to do, just absolutely dropping it into the bucket was outstanding. And some of the scheming that he ran in preseason numero dos, equally outstanding. I just cannot fathom giving your top rookie pick at a very violent position, which running back certainly is, 14 touches in a meaningless game. And I'm going to continue to harp on that word, meaningless. Now, if you were to go out there, you're right. A hip drop tackle could happen in any moment, any time, anywhere, any game. And I've been getting a lot of blowback on Twitter. You know, people call me various words I cannot share here on this program because it would violate FCC rules. But, one guy said, this ain't pickleball, man. It's American tackle football. I understand that. But why do you need to evaluate a guy over two full quarters of play with 14 total touches at the running back position? As I stated before, I think it would have been entirely fair if he played a dozen or so snaps. You give him four or five touches, and you see enough, and then you could evaluate and dissect every single piece of action on film the very next day. That's the proper way. That's the justifiable way. That's the acceptable way to evaluate your talent instead of throwing him out there and running him into the damn ground in a meaningless game. So, again, I've got some faith with LaFleur. And some of the action that he's running offensively, I think this Cardinals team, out of necessity and through sheer volume, is going to put up a boatload of points. They may be top 10 in the NFL in points per game. Granted, they could be bottom three and yardage allowed and points per game allowed. But this could be a pinball machine kind of offense. And the key cog to really living up to that expectation is Jeremiah Love, because he is a mismatch of epic proportions, whether on the ground and especially in the pass game. That's why you got to keep him in bubble wrap until week one.
1: 310-840-4910. Do you agree with Brad or do you agree with me? Is Mike LaFleur crazy, out of bounds, or as Brad said, a dumbass for playing Jeremiah Love 23 snaps and giving him 14 touches, the final one of which he got tackled? It was a hip drop tackle, sprained ankle, not going to play the rest of the preseason. Is Mike LaFleur wrong for doing that? 310-840-4910. You could call, you could text. Yeah, I mean, again, Brad, I just think it was unfortunate that it happened. And I think that we can, we could have been able to pinpoint this, or you could play, they could cherry pick this any which way you want. But, you know, again, I go back to all the offenses that don't play their starters, whether they're rookies or four-year vets or whatever, don't play them at all, or very, like, one series in the first game of the preseason and that's it. And then they come out of the gates and they look sloppy and they look disjointed. And it's like, well, probably should have, you know, should have been practicing more, should have been giving them more reps in the preseason, in the preseason game, should have treated them like they matter. I mean, that was the Cincinnati Bengals for like a 2-year span. So Mike LaFleur, he was not, obviously not trying to get him hurt. He's trying to do the right thing. He wants to get him a bunch of touches, wants to see what the offense is going to look like and gel with Jeremiah Love as that primary running back, and a freaking stupid hip drop tackle, you know, gets him hurt. So it is, look, I mean, it's probably not something he's going to do ever again. Right? Just because he's going to have PTSD from what happened on Thursday night. But I don't blame him. I'm not going to blame Mike LaFleur for this, because, you know, and I'm surprised that you had as many people going at you in the Twitter comments as you did. It's not pickleball. It's a violent sport. But, I think it's unfortunate that he got hurt, but I don't blame Mike LaFleur. You got to get your team reps. You're as bad as we think the Cardinals are going to be, mostly because of their defense. You want the offense to gel and flow, and you want a rookie to feel like he is completely comfortable with all the different things he needs to be able to know and execute on the offensive side.
0: Yeah, I totally see that. And I mean, you see other examples elsewhere, like Catron Allen. What do you have, over 20 touches for the Commanders? That was extended evaluation for him. See what he could really bring to the table. And he showed up and showed out. I think you got to take it on a case by case basis. I just can't, again, get my head around the fact that the top pick of the NFL draft for your organization, a guy that you're going to have as a centerpiece of that franchise, assuming and you're hopeful for maybe the next 5 to 7 years to come. And it's just a tolling position. You're going to take all kinds of body blows. You're going to absorb all that violence. You're going to have nicks, scrapes, bumps, bruises, and you're hoping, you know, the strains aren't too catastrophic, and you go out there and you can play a full 17 game slate to at least try to make your team competitive. But it seems like, Mike LaFleur is like, let's try them out there. Let's see what he can do. Let's see what this first team offense could do over 2 full quarters in their first full preseason game, because of course the starters didn't play at all. In an exceedingly meaningless Hall of Fame game, and let's see what kind of noise they can actually make. It's almost like, in my mind, maybe it's the back of the mind of Mike LaFleur, maybe it's management, maybe it's ownership telling them there, the Arizona Cardinals, hey, Mike, go out there and let's play all our starters for 2 quarters. Hey, man, if they get hurt, they get hurt. That's football. And if they get hurt, guess what? We're going to lose every damn game this year. And we're on board with it, because we're going to have the number one overall pick next season, and we're going to get even better. It's almost like they're already punting on the year by giving Jeremiah Love 14 damn touches in the first half of their first meaningful preseason game, which, again, is overwhelmingly meaningless.
1: You don't often blow up. Yeah, you don't often blow up, but it is a sight to see, man. I everything you said, it's valid, right? I mean, I can see. I just happen to disagree, and I think that if he doesn't get hurt, we wouldn't be saying much other than that you thought it was too many snaps, which is what you did say on Thursday. So 310-840-4910, but I disagree. I think guys are going to get hurt sometimes no matter how much precaution you take, and it's unfortunate. But look, Mike LaFleur did say it's not long-term, right? We plan to have him back out there soon, but we just want to give him a little extra time to heal up. So fingers crossed, if he's ready to go for week 1, then this just becomes a blip on the radar. 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Do you think Mike LaFleur is nuts, or do you think this is football? Guys got to play. The rookies got to get their snaps and reps in. They've got to learn the offense. 310-840-4910. When we come back, we'll take a look at week 1 as a whole, because we had a bunch of games on Saturday, winners, losers, everything else that stood out to us from the weekend that was, as we take one more giant step closer to opening night in the NFL. He's Brett Evans. I'm Pat Pawil. 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
3: The Cardinals' offense had been a surprise of the preseason, but rookie running back Jeremiah Love is now dealing with a high ankle sprain. Will the number 3 overall pick return to the backfield by Arizona's opener? Westwood One Sports.
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1: Get him, get him, get him. Welcome on back. BetMGM Tonight, Westwood One Sports. He's Brad Evans. I'm Pat Boyle. Phone number to join the show, 310-840-4910. What side do you agree with? Is Mike LaFleur wrong for playing Jeremiah Love as many snaps as he did on Thursday night, which resulted in the final play, a hip drop tackle spraining the ankle of the Notre Dame rookie and one of the prized possessions of this young Cardinals foundation? Or do you think, hey, man, that's football. He needed the reps. Rookie's got to learn. Got to learn the offense. Could have happened at any point. Doesn't matter. He'll be good to go for week one. 310-840-4910. 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All right, before we get to preseason perspectives and the winners and losers and everybody that stood out after the first full week of the preseason, Brad, we got some breaking news on multiple fronts for some key offensive players. Let's start with the more critical one. Mike Garofolo and Ian Rapoport, just in the last 2 minutes here, right as we were coming back from break, reporting that Saints rookie receiver Jordan Tyson, who they just drafted in the first round this year with the number 8 overall pick. We were talking about him last week. Brad, you mentioned the report that he was seeing hamstring specialists. Well, he is expected to miss about 2 months with that hamstring injury suffered last week. So now we've got an estimated timeline, but I mean, that is brutal. That is a brutal blow for a Saints team looking to take a big step forward this year, try to contend to win the NFC South title. Tyler Shuck looking to take a big step forward in year two. Kellen Moore, the play caller, and now their number 8 overall pick, probably at best, might be back in mid-October. But the fact that it is already, we've been given this long of a timeline, this could last even longer than that. This is a brutal loss for the New Orleans Saints offense to start the year.
2: Yeah, I've had an impromptu over-under on how many games Jordan Tyson's going to play in year numero uno. I probably set that number like 5.5, man. We only see him for just a fleeting moment, essentially, over the course of the regular season. Because once he does get back, he's going to have to ramp back up. A guy that was cut short a lot of that key practice time, absorbing the offense and transitioning to the NFL level. So it's going to take some time. This is going to be a lost season, sadly, for Jordan Tyson. And I have to kind of reassess my belief in the New Orleans Saints. Look, I felt this team was going to win the NFC South, largely because Jordan Tyson, I thought, was that needed addition offensively to complement Chris Olave. Chris Olave, I'm going to tell you right now, folks, if you can guarantee me 17 games, I rarely say this word on this broadcast, but he's a lock, an absolute stone cold lock for another 150 plus targets, which he had last season. The other guys have to step up. Devon Vele, former 7th round pick out of Utah, former Denver Bronco. Four occasional moments last season, showed up and showed out there for the Fleur de Lis. And the other key guy I think you need to look out for is Juwan Johnson. Very talented and versatile tight end, exceptional pass catcher, very underrated, underappreciated on the national scene. It could be a breakout season for him out of necessity for this team to really live up to the expectations that I have. But yeah, I think mediocrity is going to reign supreme in the division yet again. And New Orleans is going to be hovered around 500 without Jordan Tyson for the majority of the season. Tough news.
1: Yeah, and tough news as well for your Chicago Bears here, Brad. Kyle Manungai, coming off of a great rookie season a year ago, he's expected to miss multiple weeks with a hyperextended knee. That coming from Jeremy Fowler. That is also breaking news as of the last 15 minutes here. The Bears open week one at Carolina, and we know how much of a key cog in that rushing attack Kyle Manungai was last year. 783 yards and 5 touchdowns in his rookie season, including some monster performances in the second half of the year. Had a buck 76 against the Bengals, had a buck 30 against the Eagles in that Black Friday game. I was there. He was running over people And now DeAndre Swift, who's still the number one running back, but they're going to need some help now in the names and the keys of Roshan Johnson. Maybe some of the younger running backs the Bears have on that roster might get a crack, because it looks like Kyle Manungai is probably going to be out for at least week one for the Chicago Bears.
2: Yeah, DeAndre Swift got around 68-69% of the opportunity share last year. So they don't want to really kind of deviate from that kind of workload for DeAndre Swift. He is not an every down kind of running back, and nor should they even attempt to try him as an all downs running back. So I agree, Roshan Johnson, maybe the other rookies could be the mix early in the season. You mentioned the Bears open on the road against Carolina Panthers, and they follow with two massive games in Chicago, one against their division rival, the Minnesota Vikings. Will not be slouches on defense, as we've already outlined on the show in recent episodes. And then in week three at home against the Philadelphia Eagles. And we know what they bring to the table. So, yeah, this is another difficult blow, one hitting them right in the midsection. But, the good news is the Bears still have DeAndre Swift to be the primary running back. And they have, I would argue, adequate depth on that chart, some experience there with Roshan Johnson, who could play that big back role. But, oh, man, I just hope that's not contagious. But injuries, man, the injury amp already running amok right now across NFL camps.
1: Yep, yes, it is. I mean, some other injuries we didn't even mention that happened over the weekend or today. Jets running back Breece Hall suffered a strained groin on a non-contact injury. Aaron Glenn, their head coach, said it is not a big deal, basically. I'm paraphrasing. Considered minor, but this is definitely something to monitor. And, we were singing the praises of Braylon Allen just the other day, guy that's built like an absolute tank coming off a disappointing season a year ago where he was injured in week four, knocked out for the season. He scored a 30-yard touchdown the other day in their preseason game, so he's going to get the number one reps until Breece Hall is ready to go. I don't know how a strained groin could be minor, Brad. I mean, this is something that feels like this is going to be the rest of the preseason, if not longer. And then again, something else that is very, very ominous is Buccaneers receiver Emeka Egbuka going into year two. Todd Bowles admitted today that he's unsure if Emeka Egbuka with a toe injury is going to be available for week one against the Bengals. Both of those injuries, some critical offensive foundational pieces for the Jets and the Bucks, got to keep an eye on their next couple of weeks here.
2: Yeah, Breece Hall, they're going to get some imaging, and Aaron Glenn admitted to that, though he does feel it is going to be a minor groin tweak. But, Josh Jacobs suffered a groin tweak of his own. Other guys have suffered them. It's all about the level of severity of a lot of these setbacks. Jacobs was only expected to miss about a week. I would anticipate Breece Hall's going to be on a similar outline. You look at the Jets. They open up at Tennessee. That's a delightful matchup for him on the road. So hopefully Breece Hall is going to be all systems go. But if you got a fantasy draft coming here in the next couple of days, millions of people across the USA and Canada certainly do. I might want to, wait around instead of taking him around three, try to aim for him in round four of a 12-team exercise. Emeka Egbuka, we had initially heard it was only a minor toe injury. But this is disconcerting to say for sure that Bowles was not exactly clear on the timetable and whether or not he's going to be available for Tampa's opener at the Cincinnati Bengals. So, again, yeah, you and I are going to be on top of this. We'll keep our listeners abreast. And once we get some concrete news on anybody in regards to injuries right here on BetMGM tonight, we're going to spin it instantaneously. So stay tuned.
1: 310-840-4910. All right, let's take a look back now at week one of the preseason as a whole here, Brad. And three players, teams, coaches, whatever it may be that stood out to you more than the rest. I mean, I'll start with a negative. The Atlanta Falcons couldn't have a worse training camp, in my opinion. Not only did they lose a couple of key young pass rushers right away. I mean, we knew it was coming with James Pierce Jr., handed an 8-game suspension. Then Jalen Walker with the season-ending torn ACL. Michael Penix still not cleared for 11-on-11, probably won't be for at least another week, if not two. And then on top of that, they had a brutal, just brutal showing the other night. And again, I know it's preseason, I know it doesn't matter, but still, I mean, you want to at least put a little something on tape, and to get shut out in the first half with your starters playing the first quarter or so against the Denver Broncos and just get blasted 27-7, where it looks like you really don't have any depth at all. Tua Tagovailoa fumbles his second snap of the game. He finishes 3 for 5 for 22 yards. And Cooper Rush, who's supposed to be the number three guy on this team, and in case Tua or Penix get hurt or Penix doesn't get cleared sooner rather than later, Cooper Rush could be the backup. He was god-awful, and they just got spanked by the Broncos. So it's been a rough go of it so far in the preseason for the Atlanta Falcons, and you would think it could only go up from here, but, oh, man, not a great start for year one of Kevin Stefanski.
2: Yeah, just get Bijan Robinson the ball roughly 50,000 times per game. I think that's about the only hope you have if you're a fan of the ATL. My main takeaway of preseason number one, very impressed with a lot of rookie wide receiver performances. Deshaun Stribling played about a quarter and a half for the San Francisco 49ers, largely with the B team, and was outstanding. 7 catches, 62 yards, had a 32-yard reception in which the ball tracking skills were front and center and just off the charts, able to adjust his body and high point the ball, take it in and toe tap and stay in bounds as well against really good coverage in that situation. But he's utilized all over the field. Very impressed for him. He's a real deal Holyfield, folks. It would not at all shock me if he leads this team, the Niners, in total receptions this year. Casey Concepcion, another young wideout that really stood out of the Cleveland Browns. Of course, Denzel Boston there, working primarily outside the numbers, but it was KC who really stole the spotlight. 3 receptions, 27 yards, but he scored on the ground. So utilized in different ways, had 1 carry for 14 yards, stretched his body up the right sideline, hit the pylon, and the referee arms went up for 6. 31 punt return yards. I mean, he was awesome all the way across the board. So very encouraging sign for a team that certainly needed versatility and weaponry. And shout out to, I guess, in a way, to Deshaun Watson. I think he's more or less sewn up that job. Shedeur Sanders looked like straight up trash in that affair. But KC Concepcion, pretty damn awesome. Jacoby Lane, the Baltimore Ravens, had 3 catches for 38 yards, including a touchdown up the seam. A little bit of a slant finish on that one. Dragged the tackle in the end zone. Really impressed with his big body skills and a guy that is shined throughout training camp. And, that transitioned seamlessly to his first preseason game, largely with the B team. We'll see if he can sew up the WR3 job in that offense behind Rashad Bateman and Zay Flowers. I think he's on track to do it. And then finally, Caleb Douglas of the Miami Dolphins. We were wondering who in this wide receiver core, which, you went out and surveyed 10 casual NFL fans, are probably going to name a single individual and part of that roster right now at that position in particular. But Douglas had a nice one arm tipped into his mitts catch off the hand of Malik Willis. Somebody's got to lead this team in receptions and receiving yards. Maybe Caleb Douglas will be that guy. So again, if you have a fantasy football draft upcoming this weekend or this week, he is worth a Hail Mary chuck. So to put it all together, outstanding performances from a number of first-year wideouts in the preseason debut.
1: 310-840-4910. Moving on to my second point here, Ty Simpson. Is he worth the number 13 overall pick, Brad? I mean, look, I blasted the Rams for a while, and I'm not going to let him off the hook just yet because of one preseason game. And it might be tough to let him off the hook if they don't win the Super Bowl this year, like for the next 12 months, talking about how much of a giant mistake taking Ty Simpson was with the number 13 overall pick when you got a Super Bowl caliber roster around you. You add Myles Garrett. Aaron Donald looks like he's days away from coming back. And you could have even gotten even better with a player ready to improve your team this year. And you took Ty Simpson. It might be a year, if not longer, of criticizing the Rams for that. But maybe shortly hereafter that, Brad, they might look like geniuses. Because Ty Simpson looked pretty damn good over the weekend against the Kansas City Chiefs. 21 of 25, 190 yards, 2 touchdowns. He took over to start the second quarter, played the rest of the game. And he was freaking good, man. I mean, again, watching... The thing I noticed about watching that game and watching every throw that he made back again in the highlights afterwards is that I feel like they got him rolling out to the right on like 80% of plays, which that's unsustainable. But still, throwing on the run, throwing to his right, on the run to his right, getting out of the pocket, rolling, and still being able to make effective, accurate passes. You know, in the red zone, he was really damn good. And the Rams offensive line, again, it was mostly backups versus backups, Rams backups versus Chiefs backups. The Rams offensive line, I think if they suffer one or two injuries that aren't season ending, they can still maintain an excellence on the offensive side. So their offensive line outside of their main starters look good. Maybe just the Chiefs pass rush has zero depth, and that's something to be concerned about if you're Kansas City. They couldn't touch him. They could not get to Ty Simpson at all. He had a lot of clean pockets, and he looked really damn good. So, again, I'm not going to not criticize the Rams for taking him with the 13th overall pick, but just know, hand up here, and I'll admit it right now, I'll be the first person to say in like a year and a half from now, if Matthew Stafford retires after this season and Ty Simpson's the starter and they're like 6-0 to start the year, the Rams are geniuses for taking Ty Simpson with that 13th overall pick. So yeah, I'm just letting you know now, I will easily flip if Ty Simpson takes over next year and looks great, because he looked pretty damn good over the weekend. But man, I still, just to this point, I can't let the Rams off the hook for drafting him when they could have drafted a impact player anywhere else on the field.
2: Yeah, I totally agree. Shout out to Nathan Shielhouse, a former ILL quarterback who actually called the offensive plays in that game. Sean McVay allowed it. He's the OC this season. It's just a genius of McVay. Shielhouse, I think, is going to be a head coach in waiting after what should be a championship year for the LA Rams. Number two, preseason week one takeaway for me. Another rookie sensation in my mind, Jonah Coleman, running back of the Denver Broncos. Now, he's second string. There's no doubt about it. He's going to be a direct backup to J.K. Dobbins and also to R.J. Harvey. But what that tells you is he's got a multidimensional skill set. He can get some of those tough yards between the tackles. He can catch passes cleanly out of the backfield. Against the aforementioned Atlanta Falcons, he had four carries for 24 yards. On his longest run, which went for like 15, 16 yards, he was pinballing off of defenders, which is understandable. The guy amassed a pair of seasons for the Washington Huskies last couple of years, over 1,800 yards on the ground, scored a lot of touchdowns, caught over 50 passes. He's built like a beer keg with feet, Pat. He's 5'8". 228 pounds. I love those short and stocky backs. Some Maurice Jones-Drew to his game. Very impressed with his debut. And you get him for nothing right now in some fantasy football drafts. So remember thy name in the beer fuzzy rounds of those exercises. I think Jonah Coleman at some point will make a sizable impact working behind arguably the best offensive line in the league, and that being the Denver Broncos.
1: Yeah, really quickly here, 30 seconds for my last one. Trey Smack, I mean, living up to his name, might be the next great kicker in the NFL. He was smacking it left and right for the Packers in the season game. You know, scored all 9 of their points, including a 58-yarder. So Trey Smack looks like the next great kicker in the NFL. Great draft pick by the Green Bay Packers.
2: All right, my last one real quick. Cam Ward, you got to show me something, bro. Where's the improvement? Where's the maturation? An embarrassing first effort against San Francisco. 5 of 12, 57 yards, a 56.6 passer rating, targeted a shiny new toy, Carnell Tate, 3 times, but they didn't hook up for a single pass. So Cam Ward, step it up, man. You got to play better.
1: 310-840-4910. We're going to go streaking when we come back. He's Brad Evans. I'm Pat Boyle. 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
0: Deshaun Watson outdueled Shedeur Sanders in the Browns preseason opener. Can Sanders make up ground when he gets the start Saturday against Buffalo? Westwood One Sports.
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1: 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He's Brad Evans. I'm Pat Boyle. 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Here's how it works. You play as the hitter in selected area of the strike zone. If you get a hit, you win a prize. You could win a $50 bonus bet, an odds boost token, a parlay boost token, or a same-game parlay boost token. All right, it's just past 6:45 p.m. Eastern here on this Monday, and that means it's time for Let's Go Streaking.
2: We won a game yesterday. We win one today, that's two in a row. We win one tomorrow, that's called a winning streak. It has happened before.
3: We're going streaking!
1: All right, baby, 5 weeks to go in the regular season. Things are getting tight in our season-long standings, which we will update you on tomorrow. But for now, we got to get down to these picks, baby. And if you're unfamiliar with Let's Go Streaking, everybody on the crew picks one batter that they think will correctly get a hit. I'm our longest active streaker at four in a row, so I'll kick us off. And nobody took him when I went to go make my selection about 20 minutes before the show started. So I'm going to take the layup, and I know he's burned a couple of you guys already here in the last few weeks. But give me Shohei Ohtani tonight at Coors Field against the Rockies, and it's against Tomoyuki Sugano, whose name made an appearance on the list on Friday night, and that's because he's given up some of the most home runs in all of baseball. I only need a hit. He's given up more than a hit per inning this year. Ohtani career off his fellow Japanese international, 5-for-8 with 3 bombs. Give me Ohtani just to get a knock, but I got a pretty good feeling he's going deep tonight. Brad, who are you rocking with?
4: Oh, the Crosstown Classic. Go ahead and cue the song in the background. Two Live Crew, please. Miso Horner, as in Nico Horner, taking on the Southsiders, that being the Chicago White Sox. You look at Nico Horner, he's got hits in 5 of his last 6 games, batting a robust 280 in the last 15 days. He's going against Luis Castillo, who is lit up in his career, 6-for-11 lifetime. He gets a former Cincinnati Red and also Seattle Mariner. You look at Castillo, a 41.4% hard hit rate he has allowed. And two, on top of that, a 5.49 road ERA this season. So, Nico Horner for me, and hopefully I'll start a new streak.
1: All right, there we go. Brad's going Nico Horner, and excellent sound effects there and excellent use of that song. All right, let's go to our guy Monty, our video producer, Michael Montgomery, the owner and operator of batters-box.com. Monty is one pick behind Brad for the season-long race to see who's going to be the king. Monty, who are you going with tonight?
5: 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Batters-box.com, elite matchup against Mason Barnett. Righties have dominated Barnett throughout his short career. 380 WOBA, 16% barrel rate, ISO near 300. Love to see that. 63 games with an elite rating for Witt, getting a hit 78% of the time. And then 4-star pitch mix rating for Witt, hitting well against 78% of Barnett's typical pitch mix to right-handed hitters, with at least a 349 expected batting average against all 5 pitches. So love me some Bobby Witt tonight.
1: All right, beautiful thing, Monty. Our guy Zach Kroll is filling in for producer Brandon Combs. Zach, who are you rocking with?
6: I'm just going to take a Dodger. That was the move for me. I didn't want to take the layup with Ohtani, though, so I will take Max Muncy. He's been one of their hotter hitters in the lineup. Give me the second or third option for the Dodgers. I'll go with Muncy.
1: All right, there you go. A couple of lefties against Sugano. Finally, our guy Lee in our Westwood One studios. Lee, what's up, brother? Who you got?
7: Well, I'm actually going to go with the lefty versus Mason Barnett today. I'm going with Jacques Caglione. He had a 13-game hitting streak that just ended, but he's been hot all month long. So I'm going to go with him against Mason Barnett. Give me Jacques.
1: I love that you've made him French, even though I'm pretty sure that Caglione is a very Italian last name.
7: Jacques.
1: He could be whatever. He can be whatever the hell country you want him to be from if he gets you a knock tonight, Lee. So there you go. Brad, I've got Otani. You got Nico Horner. Monty's going Bobby Witt. Lee's going Jack Caglione. Zach's going Max Muncy. A five-piece. If all five get a hit, what's those odds at BetMGM?
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11: 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And now that you're calm and healing, you're probably driving better too.
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1: 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Talk and text line to join the show is 310-840-4910. You could call, you could text 310-840-4910. And if you do text in your question, much like if you were to give us a call, when you text us, just let us know what your name is and where you're from so that we can obviously get you featured on the show. Fun first hour, talking a lot of football, breaking down the big news of the day, and that is Jeremiah Love, Arizona Cardinals rookie running back, number 3 overall pick from Notre Dame. Sprained ankle. Adam Schefter reporting that it's a high sprained ankle because Michael Floor didn't reveal whether it was high or low, and he is unlikely to play the rest of the preseason. That was after a very box score stuffing night on Thursday. 23 snaps, 14 touches, but unfortunately that last touch ended in a sprained ankle because of a hip drop tackle. Brad has been had all the quiver of arrows pointed at Mike LaFleur and the Cardinals for giving him way too many snaps. I disagree. I said, look, he's a rookie. Got to learn the playbook. Got to get the reps. It's unfortunate. Fingers crossed that he's ready to go for week one. We updated you on a bunch of other injuries that have come down here in the last hour. Kyle Manungai, Jordan Tyson, Breece Hall, and Emeka Egbuka. So we're keeping you up to date to the latest second with all the breaking NFL news that comes out. And of course, that's going to be this case every day throughout the entire season. We just went streaking last segment, so in case you missed that, you can rewind on the Odyssey app. But Brad, I think the biggest story of the weekend is something that didn't happen over the weekend, and that was a Paul Skeens start. Because Paul Skeens, who was scheduled to pitch on Saturday, he has now been pushed back 3 days, not injury-related. And this is coming off of his last start against the Marlins in Miami, where Paul Skeens exited after 5 innings and just 65 pitches, not injury related. The drop in velocity has been apparent. The drop in overall production has been apparent. He's got a 3.88 ERA. The strikeout numbers are still pretty much there, 166 strikeouts in 134 innings. That's almost exactly on cue with his rookie season. But I mean, he just, he's way more hittable. The whip is up at 1.12. It's been under 1 each of his last 2 seasons. And he just don't look like the Paul Skeens that has dominated baseball in his first 2 years. So Brad, what's going on here with Paul Skeens? And is he just never going to be the same guy that we saw in the first 2 years? Is it an injury that the Pirates are just not telling us about? In your estimation or in your opinion, what the heck is going on with Paul Skeens?
2: He just looks dog tired, man. I think he's exhausted. I think he's mentally taxed. I think it's, playing a factor in the physicality of throwing the baseball as well. As you mentioned, the velocity dip is very apparent. It's quite alarming. The tick that he has lost on the four-seam fastball, which was his money pitch. How good was it last year? That four-seamer had a value of 20, according to Baseball Savant. That valuation this year, slice exactly in half, a value of 10. So that kind of tells, one part of the story, a glaring one part of the story. The slider's down as well. The effectiveness, really, of all his stuff. You look at the year-to-year changes, and again, you can pull this information from Baseball Savant. The batting average against, up. Slugging against, up. On base percentage, up. Barrel rate, up. And you just go on and on all the way down the list. Surface data, advanced analytics, up, up, and up again. So as a result, he's become just largely a somewhat average pitcher here over the second half of the season. It could be something that's classic case of a hidden injury.

0: that's revealed after the year is over with. You know, maybe they shut him down at some point, but something is ailing Paul's schemes. And only Paul can really tell you. Maybe some of the trainers of the Pittsburgh staff could tell you as well. We don't have all the information, but, you know, me trying to do my best guesswork, my best detective work, I just think the guy is mentally done. Period. End of story. Feed him a bunch of pierogies and let him rest until, I don't know, 2027?
1: Yeah, so you want them to shut him down for the rest of the year?
0: Yeah, I do. I think that would be the sage and wise move. I mean, they're kind of taking the steps toward that direction. I mean, the last start, I think we only went out there and had like 60 some odd pitches and they yanked him. The quick hook came out, because he didn't have his best stuff. And he, you know, has largely had like D, C minus level stuff the last handful of starts. So this has become a trend, and the trend is usually thy friend, but in this case, it is certainly a foe. I would be unplugging him. I'd be arresting him. And I said 2027. Oh, let's be realistic. We're not going to see any baseball to 28. He will have eons to rest up.
1: Yeah, exactly. So, I mean, look, that could be a potential factor as to why he even is still pitching. And also the fact that the Pirates, as much as they maybe feel like they're done, I mean, they're starting to really teeter off here. They're 61-65. I mean, you look at this wild card here in the National League, that gives you still a little bit of hope. 6.5 games back of the Padres and the Phillies, who right now are holding that second and third final wild card spot. So all it takes is one little hot stretch. You go 8-2 in a 10-game span, you might cut that down to 3. I mean, we still got 35 games left to play here. So, it's not easy. It's not an easy decision what the Pirates are going to do, especially if there is no injury. And I'm sure that right now they're probably, I mean, they've been pretty calm, cool, and collected to the media. Brad, I'm sure that they are freaking the F out right now. And I wonder if Paul Skeens is freaking the F out. Because, again, this has kind of been the entire season, the dip in velocity. Only about a mile an hour. Maybe a mile, 1.5 miles an hour. But it's enough to make that big of a difference where every little bit counts in a sport like baseball and all professional sports. I mean, they say football is a game of inches, but Brad, you and I know that the key and the difference between being a good pitcher and an elite pitcher is fractional. It is infinitesimal. And all that extra elite, that stuff that put Paul Skeens into the 99th percentile, now he's in like the 80th percentile. It's not like he's got an ERA of 7. But, I mean, it's been pretty noticeable that all of a sudden the guy that was the best pitcher in the National League and right along with Tarek Skubal, the best pitcher in baseball, looks nothing like that right now. And so, again, there's nothing wrong. There's no strain. There's no – I mean, there can't be any kind of inflammation, because otherwise they would shut him down. Like you said, I think you said it best, it just feels like he is fatigued. He is physically and maybe probably mentally and emotionally fatigued right now, going through another full season where you want your team to be great. You want the Pirates to be good around him. They're a 500 team at best. And maybe that's just starting to wear on him, where it's going out there and it's like, well, I mean, I really don't get a whole lot of run support anyway. And if we're not going to be a playoff team, am I really going to push myself to the nth degree, to that next level, just to be great, the greatness that I've upheld for the first 2 years? I mean, I don't know. Maybe we should stop giving Paul Skeens a pass. Maybe it's just, hey, man, like, you're a professional ball player. You're a big league pitcher. Every 5 days, this is what is expected of every guy. Go out there, get your ass out there, work hard, and whatever you got to do to get that velo back up, get it back up. Because if you're not injured, well, what the hell's going on? Is there something wrong with your diet? Is there something wrong with your workout regimen? Why can't you, in only year 3, hold up to the levels of what is expected of you to pitch every 5 days? I think maybe those conversations need to start being had. But yeah, as the Pirates' season and their chances of making the playoffs grows dimmer and dimmer by the day, I think the decision to shut him down for the rest of the year, Brad, that might only be a week away. I think it's coming.
0: I think he needs some Livy Dunn time. Let's be honest. She's got magical powers. She could heal any kind of wound imaginable, and especially whatever is taking down Paul Skeens. So just make it happen, Pittsburgh. You know, fly her on a first-class ticket and let him have some alone time, and you're going to see the old Paul Skeens resurrect.
1: I mean, he's getting plenty of it. They were on Miami Beach the day after his start, and everybody's freaking out on social media. And there's a lot of people too shaming the guy, body shaming. So, this doesn't look like a professional. This doesn't look like an elite pitcher. Do we remember what baseball is, by the way? I mean, do I need to remind you what Bartolo Colon looked like? David Ortiz. Look, is Paul Skeens doesn't have a rip six pack standing next to Livy Dunn? I mean, get lost. All these losers talking about Paul Skeens' body, and it's coming from a bunch of, it's coming from a bunch of dudes, too. Like, look at the girl he's with. Is you so jealous of Paul Skeens, you're going to take every little advantage, every little opportunity? Oh, this is what Paul Skeens should have looked like. Everybody now is a freaking body nutritionist and an optimist online. Get freaking lost. He's with Livy Dunn, and he's making millions of dollars. I don't think he needs to take anybody's freaking critique or criticism as to what his body should look like. Yeah, the velo dropped mile an hour. Maybe he should be focusing on how to get his fastball velo back up in terms of his workout regimen. But the guy does not need to have a six-pack. But he's getting plenty of Livy Dunn time, Brad, because if I were her, I would have been on Miami Beach with him too the day after. And I'm trying to do everything I can to take his mind off of baseball right now. But this feels like it's a ticking clock on the rest of his season as to whether or not he should keep pitching, pushing him back 3 days. I mean, what does that maybe work for one start? Are they going to load manage Paul Skeens rest of the year? It's like, hey, Paul's going to pitch every 8 days now the rest of the year. Like, no, you can't do that to the rest of the staff. You can't have that kind of inflexibility to the rest of your pitching staff. You can't do it.
0: Shout out to all the dad bods that are out there. I mean, look at Justin Verlander, man. He totally outkicked his coverage. He put a ring on it. They got kids.
1: That's right.
0: And he's built like I am. He's built like a Paul Skeens. Let this, be known to the universe if you're completely unaware. If you're a professional athlete, you're making tens of millions of dollars every single year. You too can live the dream with a pony keg attached to your stomach. I mean, it's outstanding.
1: 310-840-4910. If you want to get in on the baseball conversation, your thoughts on Paul Skeens and, you know, being pushed back 3 days before his next start. This just coming off of his past start where he was pulled after 5 innings and 65 pitches, and neither of them are injury related. Brad, let's talk about the series of the weekend in baseball, and that was the Dodgers and the Brewers, the two best teams in the National League. And after the Brewers pulled off a 6-2 win yesterday, getting most of their runs late, only one of them off Tarek Skubal, who did end up taking the loss anyway, the Brewers take 3 out of 4 from the Dodgers. They've pulled a little bit further away from your Cubbies, and this very average, mediocre stretch for the Los Angeles Dodgers continues. I don't know, Brad. I mean, I've been saying since before the season, I think your Cubbies are going to get to the World Series, and I'm not one that's going to be fooled by just maybe a 20-game sample size in August by the Dodgers, but they look awfully average right now, do the two-time reigning World Series champions.
0: Yeah, and I said this before on a previous edition of BetMGM Tonight. They've just been largely lackluster, honestly, in every single facet of the game. I mean, they have been a team teetering on the top 20. They were exactly number 20 over this month long, since August 1st in WRC+. So they've started offensively, planting a lot of guys, but it's the pitching, which has been inexcusably bad. They've been a bottom six, bottom seven overall staff. So starting staff, the bullpen as well, they've gotten rocked. Justin Robleski just went on IL as well, and he's been a very consistent arm on the road this season. I think he's won 7 of 12 road starts this year. So, yeah, they're just kind of going through the motions, it seems like, right now. And maybe it is the dog days of summer that are impacting LAD. Maybe the dominant team that we all expected will resurface in time for October in the Major League Baseball postseason. But it's understandable if you have reservations. It's understandable if you have doubts. There are just teams that are playing far better baseball than them. They just look terribly mundane right now. Plenty of times, you mentioned 35-game sample size remaining. They could turn it around. They could be playing A-plus level baseball heading in to the most meaningful weeks of the entire baseball season. But right now, I'm certainly questioning whether or not L.A. is going to even win a single series in the postseason. They've been far, far from dominant and certainly looking quite beatable at the current moment in time.
1: Yeah, and Dave Roberts called his team out yesterday that, you know, again, this could cost the Dodgers the race for home field advantage, losing this series to Milwaukee. Yeah. And it could be end up being pivotal. And Dave Roberts said, quote, "I say this because it's just been 4 or 5, 6 weeks of below average production in our offense. It's just the truth. And I think we haven't just played clean baseball for quite some time. That also speaks to the defense. I mean, like you said, they've been very average in just about every department of the game. 5-11 in their past 16. Their offense has been brutal with runners in scoring position, not getting good at bats. And, you know, Ohtani keeps slipping a little bit further and further out of this NL MVP race to your guy Pete Crow Armstrong as a result of it. And every week that goes by and he's not on the mound ain't helping his case either."
0: No, certainly not. And it's not like PCA is lighting the world on fire. It did have a 2-run home run yesterday and a lopsided loss. You know, you look at PCA, you know, he was 0-for-4 in 3 consecutive games. As I've said time and time again, PCA is going to probably finish with like 35 bombs and right around 40 stolen bases. And the difference between him and Shohei, but Shohei's pitching. Shut up. PCA's glove is just unbeatable. There's nobody that matches up with what he brings to the field defensively, regardless of position. And last I checked, Shohei Ohtani still ain't pitching.
1: 310-840-4910. At least our friends at BetMGM still have it at basically 50-50, though, for who's going to win that National League MVP. Again, 310-840-4910. If you want to get in on the weekend that was in baseball, do you think the Dodgers are a wounded animal? Or do you think they'll turn it on in October and flip the switch? And also, again, with Paul Skenes, what do you think the Pirates should do for the rest of the season? Is Paul Skenes just never going to be that pitcher that he was the first 2 years of his career? He's Brett Evans. I'm Pat Boyle. Take your calls and your texts when we come back, and we'll also do our deep dive on the NFC South. It's anybody's division for the taking yet again. We'll explain why. This is BetMGM Tonight right here on Westwood One Sports.
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1: I think Brad was maybe overreacting a little bit to Jeremiah Love and his high ankle sprain after getting 14 touches in the Thursday night preseason game against the Las Vegas Raiders. But for a lot of people, that seemed to be the very popular take. So that's just part of the football action that we've been discussing here on tonight's show. 310-840-4910. We're about to do our deep dive on the NFC South, but want to let you know in just under an hour from now, as a part of our discussion on the NFC South, we're going to go even deeper on New Orleans, on the Saints, and talk to their radio play-by-play voice, Mike Haas, who is the Saints' voice on WWL Radio. So that is coming up in just under an hour. We're going to get to the Saints in just a bit, but let's start with the two teams that have won the division the last 2 years and the team that had another NFC South crown right within their reach last year and then fell apart down the stretch. It's the Tampa Bay Buccaneers. And Brad, as we look at the biggest question facing Todd Bowles and Baker Mayfield and this team this year, I think it is how do the Bucs respond after last season's collapse? Because Man, that was pretty freaking stunning to see how this team started out. Baker Mayfield looked like an MVP candidate, and then the defense looked like everybody on the defense aged 15 years. They had some injuries on some to some offensive players, but started the year 6-2, finished 8-9, and even beating the Panthers in that ugly Week 18 Saturday game was not enough. So for me, it's out of the box respond after that collapse last year.
0: Yeah, that's completely warranted. First thing they can do is not trade Vita Vea. Are you insane? Are you mad? Have you lost your damn mind? One of the premier hole plungers in the NFL, a guy that dirties up a lot of pockets as well. There've been flirtations, various reports that have come out that Vita Vea could be on the trade block. And look, I'm a diehard Chicago Bears fan. I would love him to come to the Windy City, maybe Indiana Bears. I don't know where the hell the Bears are going to be playing anytime soon, except Long Lake, Michigan for this season. Vita Vea, you and I have said this. When push comes to shove, Tampa's not going to be willing and dealing them at all, unless somebody absolutely sells their soul to acquire the big man in the middle services. They should be a little better in the back end. Got to stay healthy. Should be slightly above average in pass defense. Honestly, this defense, I think, is a top half defense overall. And offensively, obviously, we got a big question mark with Emeka Buka. Well, then he's going to be available for the opener. And it's not going to be an easy road to hoe, to say the least, in week one, because they got to go to Cincinnati. And that team is much improved defensively, although that offensive line could be shoddy. Of course, the offense, one of the best in professional tackle football. But digressing some more on Tampa, I like the piece they have in place. I thought it was a really sage move to bring in Kenneth Gainwell, kind of a do-it-all running back, a guy caught 73 balls last season for the Pittsburgh Steelers. Chris Godwin, I think, has got a good year or two left in him. Operate primarily out of the slot position. Kate Otten's no slouch. Some people are really excited about Ted Hurst. He's got a lot of speed in the open field right now. WR4 on the depth chart, but Jalen McMillan, not exactly 100%. But really the key is Emeka Buka. Hopefully this toe injury will not linger into the regular season, will not flare up at any point during the regular season, because Baker, the touchdown maker, is going to be alive and well, and you know what he's motivated by, Pat. Moolah should post some handsome numbers this season.
1: That's right, baby. That is right. Look, I think that this year has the potential to go sideways on the Tampa Bay Buccaneers, because I think they did not do enough to address that defense in the offseason. Now, they drafted Reuben Bain. I'm very excited to watch him play in his rookie season. They brought in Alex Anzalone on the cheap, who I always love. And the guy looks like Fabio for this time with the Detroit Lions, getting 95 tackles last year. Had a couple of seasons not too long ago with over 120 tackles. 31 years old. They got him for 2 years, $17 million. So anchoring that linebacking core, which was getting real old, real quick. Not only that, they bring in Christian Roseboom. So again, nice additions, solid additions. I still think that the secondary could be a weak point for them as well. And like you said, don't trade Vita Vea. I mean, that's their anchor, their run-stopping behemoth of a man. If they trade him, who are you replacing him with? There's not a whole lot of great names. And then on the offense, it feels like injuries to the receiving core already playing an ugly factor. Again, we mentioned Emeka Egbuka earlier in the show, toe injury. Todd Bowles doesn't know if he's going to be available for week one. They let Mike Evans walk, and they didn't want to bring Mike Evans back. He's now on the 49ers. Chris Godwin, you hope that he stays healthy, but not a good start, and definitely an ominous sign with Emeka Egbuka's toe injury. So the offensive line is solid. I'm expecting them to protect Baker. We know he's going to be playing as motivated as ever. I still just don't know if it's good enough for the Buccaneers this year. But look, if there's anybody to have some fantasy feels for on this team, it is Baker Mayfield, Brad. You know, players around him be damned. We saw him balling out the best he could when there was injuries around him. We know he was playing injured himself last year, and that's why his play dipped off in the second half. But Baker is a dog. Baker is capable of getting it done with his arm. We know he can extend plays with his legs. He's not of the Lamar Jackson capability. He's not of the Josh Allen capability, but he had a handful of games with at least 40 rushing yards last year, and the guy's IQ gets better and better each year. So I think Baker Mayfield, who, by the way, is in the top three in all of NFL the last 3 years in passing yards, touchdowns, and completions. That should bode well for you for fantasy. despite the lingering injury questions that persist around him on the Bucks offense. I still think Baker is a guy that you can trust. I think he's going to have another big year.
0: Yeah, I totally agree. So much so, I'm just going to go ahead and jump to our related team play, and then I'll give you my fantasy feels. You and I both on the over. Baker Mayfield, 25.5 passing touchdowns. And right now at BetMGM, it's even Steven plus 100. It's a little maybe it is by the juice on that one. I think Baker's going to flirt or maybe even exceed 30 passing touchdowns yet again. If this team, for some damn reason, decides to trade Vita Vea, that only increases the chances of reliance on Baker Mayfield's arm. So with the weaponry around him, assuming Emeka Buka is, you know, going to be healthy for a majority of the season, Baker Mayfield's going to ball out. So you and I on the same page there. Fantasy feels, another reason why I like Baker Mayfield is Kenneth Gainwell. Gainwell was dynamite last season with Pittsburgh. Pass down situations, his multidimensionality, outstanding. Look, Bucky Irving is going to be the early down running back, and he has got a clean bill of health. He's looked like his old self from his rookie season, which really stood out. It was a breakout campaign for him. Last year was a bit of a lost season with the injuries impacting him. But Bucky will be, you know, probably the early down back. He'll be the short yardage back. He'll be the goal line back. But the gadgety Gainwell can do a little bit of everything. Put him in motion out of the backfield. Line him up in the slot. I've even seen him been used lining up way outside. He can run every round the tree. And he has got soft and tender and dependable hands. I know Baker Mayfield's not a check down Charlie by any stretch of the imagination. Seventh lowest check down rate of any quarterback last season. But I think that standing is going to skyrocket because of Gainwell's presence. So 60, 65 catches in the foreseeable future for Kenneth Gainwell. Don't forget him. We're on pick number 100 in average fantasy drafts.
1: I like that. And we know that he is a pass catcher extraordinaire. All right, let's move on to the Carolina Panthers here, the reigning NFC South champions. Brad, for me, I mean, I predicted them to win the NFC South again this year. That was before they had some season-ending injuries in the preseason. Nick Scorton, Chris Brazel, and now Chuba Hubbard dealing with an injury as well. And that is the latest update on Chuba Hubbard. Is week to week with a hamstring injury. Yep. Yeah, so that's going to put him right up against the deadline here to see whether or not he's going to play in week one. That has thrown a big wrench into their offensive operations, but I still think outside of whether or not Chuba Hubbard's going to play in week one, the biggest question for the season is, does Bryce Young prove any remaining doubters wrong? I'm ready to put some more stock into Bryce Young. I think he's super underrated. Yeah. I think that is, does he have an elite arm? No. Is he 6'5" and look like Justin Herbert? No. Does he have elite speed? No. But Bryce Young has some winning capabilities, and I think he's got some winning football in him. And we saw that so many fourth quarter comebacks that he led last year en route to that division title, and then put a good proper scare into the Rams in the postseason last year. I think they've made some upgrades. I think the offensive line is got some question marks. The secondary and defense is pretty damn good. I love me some Dave Canales, but let's be honest, Brad, how the Panthers go this year is largely going to rest on the shoulders of their quarterback, Bryce Young.
0: Yeah, the thing that people tend to forget with Bryce Young is he has steadily shown improvement all 3 years he's been in the league. You don't believe me? Well, just look at the data that's out there. His completion rate, his completion percentage has increased in three consecutive seasons. Last season, he was number 8 in deep ball completion percentage, quite respectable. Also respectable, number 15 in red zone completion percentage. Put some damn respect on Bryce Young's name, and you get another season of, Tedderone McMillan, who's going to be a WR1 and a proven WR1 in that offense after his first season. So it could be a spectacular sophomore campaign for him. I know you're a fan of Jalen Coker. I'm a Cokehead as well. Big fan of him, to say the least. Jonathan Brooks can catch passes out of the backfield. We'll see what Darren Waller can bring to the table. A bit of a wild card. They just signed him off the street. But yeah, Bryce Young, man, I think will take another step forward. It may not be a quantum leap, but at least be a step forward in his maturation process. And I'm not saying that because I paid $19 for him in a Superflex league over the weekend.
1: His stock definitely on the rise with the delay of what could be the delay of the regular season for Chuba Hubbard. Yeah, look, Jalen Coker for sure. I like him a lot, man. And again, we saw him really kind of step up late in the season, especially in that playoff game, to now, you know, where you look at the rest of this Panthers offense here, and Tedaro McMillan, yes, is the reigning offensive rookie of the year. Yes, is their number one target. Coker only 394 yards last year and only 3 touchdowns, but a lot of people forget he spent the first part of the year on IR, missed the first 6 games, and then just, you know, you look at some of these performances he had after their bye week, which was a late one in week 14, and that definitely helps out a lot of young receivers that extra week to get on the same page, build some extra chemistry with your quarterback. After that, week 15 against the Saints, 4 catches, 60 yards, and a touchdown. Against Tampa Bay, the first go-round, 3 catches, 47 yards. Week 17, they got crushed by the Seahawks. He only had 2 for 16. Okay, but then in that critical week 18 game against Tampa Bay, even though they lost, Coker 6 for 47 in a touchdown. And then the granddaddy of them all in the game in the playoffs against the Rams, 9 catches, 134 yards, and a touchdown. He played 10 snaps in their preseason loss to the Bills on Saturday, had a 9-yard catch that was negated by a penalty. So that was about it, but I'm still very excited for Jalen Coker here this season, to the point where, Brad, my favorite team-related play for the year is Jalen Coker over 625 and a half receiving yards. He would have gotten close to that, I think, if he played all 16, 17 games last year. You give me 15 games from Jalen Coker, I think he's going to touch 700 yards as the true WR2 for the Panthers this year.
0: Yeah, I think it's an excellent call there. I'm heavily invested in Jalen Coker, to say the least, in fantasy, and I love that prop. I think he's a guy that's going to probably finish north of 800 yards. You guarantee me 17 games. All right, I'm going to give you my player prop first, because I'm going to say hello to my little friend, Daddy Walt. Daddy!
1: Oh!
0: Daddy! God! Oh. Give me some Peter!

0: special.
1: Bryce Young, I could not. I mean, my eyes just, it was like a cartoon, popped out of my sockets when I was looking at props on the Carolina Panthers today, and I saw his pass yards prop sitting at just 2,900.5. That's it. He had over 3,000 passing yards last season. Mike Clady, ESPN's got a projected over 3,600 pass yards. And I think that's entirely doable. This is inexplicable to me with McMillan, with Coker on roster. So that one is definitely sledgehammer where they love the over 2,900.5 pass yards on Bryce Young. And last thing, fantasy fields on Jonathan Brooks. I'm going to give you a couple more details of why I like this one. He's been all the buzz at camp. I know he's coming off the couple of ACL setbacks that he had, but he can be a do-it-all running back. As you mentioned, Chuba Hubbard week to week of the hamstring injury that could linger in the regular season. Brooks out of the gate week one against the Bears, I think, is a lock right now for at least 12 to 15 touches. And he's script agnostic. They have the lead. He can work, and gain yards between the tackles if they're falling from behind. He is a suitable and, acceptable pass catcher as well. Actually, better than advertised. I'm really underselling it. He showcased those skills at the University of Texas in college. And I know he's only got like a dozen career touches in three NFL games, but he is a strong breakout candidate. And his ADP right now, 104.58. Good value.
2: 310-840-4910. Your thoughts, your predictions, or your questions on either the Carolina Panthers or the Tampa Bay Buccaneers heading into the 2026 season. We'll take them. 310-840-4910. When we come back, we'll look at the other half of the NFC South. We'll go to the ATL and talk about the Falcons, the Dirty Birds, and then who dat? What kind of year is it going to be for the New Orleans Saints? We'll focus on the Falcons and the Saints when we return. He's Brett Evans. I'm Pat Boyle. This is BetMGM Tonight on Westwood One Sports.
3: The Cardinals offense had been a surprise of the preseason, but rookie running back Jeremiah Love is now dealing with a high ankle sprain. Will the number 3 overall pick return to the backfield by Arizona's opener? Westwood One Sports.
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9: I say, don't you know? You say, you don't know. I say,
10: take me out.
9: Great song. Franz Ferdinand. Not the guy that got killed to start World War II. But the guy that sings this song. 310-840-4910, BetMGM tonight, Westwood One Sports. He's Brad Evans. I'm Pat Boyle. I feel like that was one of the, we don't really have time to get into it, but that's what started World War II, or was it World War I, Brad? It was World War I. Sorry.
11: Yeah.
9: The Archduke. World War II was pretty, World War II is pretty obvious why that one started. World War I, yes. The assassination of Archduke Franz Ferdinand. That feels like you go back in time. Like, imagine being alive for that, and it's like, hey, we got a world war. What happened? They killed Franz Ferdinand. Like, that didn't that feel like it should have been something a lot bigger than that? The first ever world war? Maybe I just didn't learn enough about Franz Ferdinand. I don't know. It didn't.
11: And you decided to dig a bunch of trenches to fight each other. Like, how idiotic was that?
9: Yeah, and the fact that it was Austria-Hungary on Serbia, and everybody else got sucked into
11: That's
9: it.
11: Correct.
9: Like, no, you guys go in the corner and you guys fight it out. No, everybody got involved. Anyway, so just because of a bunch of secret, like it was a bunch of like pacts that all these countries had, that those countries have one, whatever. That's enough history for today. Let's get back to deep diving the NFC South here. He's Brett Evans. I'm Pat Boyle. Phone number to join, 310-840-4910. We hit on the Bucs and the Panthers last segment. Let's get to the ATL. And, Brad, a team that I think, honestly, you couldn't have had a worse start to training camp. But the biggest question for this entire season remains, who the hell is going to be quarterback for the majority of the season? It looks like it's more and more going to be Tua because Michael Penix still not cleared for 11-on-11 drills. The last time we got an update was from Michael Penix himself saying that it might not be for 4 weeks. That was only 2 weeks ago. And the update that we did get from Kevin Stefanski today is that Penix will remain limited to taking part in 7-on-7 drills during practices this week. So, I mean, look, that's just not a good sign for him. It feels like Tua is going to get QB1 to start the year by default, but who is going to play the majority of this season? That's the question for the Falcons. And Brad, I mean, you could make the argument that it really doesn't freaking matter who's going to play quarterback if you don't think highly of either one of these guys. I happen to think highly of Michael Penix, but it looks like it's going to be Tua to start the year unless, Stefanski really wants to roll the freaking dice with Penix maybe only getting about a week of preparation of full practices before week 1.
11: Yeah, I want to say this. I'm going to predict that Tua Tagovailoa is going to be the starter. I'm looking at the schedule right now for the ATL. Week 1 at Pittsburgh, L. Week 2 against Carolina at home, bit of a toss-up game. Week 3 at Green Bay, L. Week 4 at New Orleans, I'll call it L. You get the Baltimore Ravens in week 5 at home. I think Tua will be unplugged, assuming that Penix is healthy, feeling confident on his mechanics and his body overall. It's either going to be week 5 or week 6. Week 5, home against Baltimore. Week 6, home against Maine Chicago Bears. It's going to be one of those two matchups, and it's going to be bye-bye Tua Tagovailoa as the starter for the Atlanta Falcons. So, yeah, man, it was a train wreck. It was horrendous. It's a bit of a nightmare. And Tua's preseason debut with the first stringers. You know what I feel really bad for? Is Drake London. Like, Bijan's going to Bijan. Like, he's going to go out there, he's going to eat. But Drake London deserves quality quarterback play because that dude is damn good when he is healthy, upright on the field. He's going to be peppered with targets. But I have a feeling unrealized air yards. By the way, that's a real stat. My friends at Player Profiler track it. He may lead the league in that. Like, Tua will chuck it down the field. Penix will chuck it down the field. But there's going to be a lot of misfires and overthrows. So pour one out for Drake London. And I would say pour one out for whoever drafts Kyle Pitts as well. Because who the hell are we going to get? Last year's version of Kyle Pitts or the guy that always let you down?
9: Well, that's funny you should mention that, Brad, because that's who I have the feels for on this Falcons offense. I mean, look, it's easy to say Bijan Robinson, and it could be easy to say Drake London. You just talked about it, though, the downsides. I love me some Kyle Pitts. I might be back in on Kyle Pitts. I drafted him last year. He helped get me to my fantasy championship. Brad, I might be drafting Kyle Pitts again this year. I know they paid him, and so I know the easy part is they just paid him. Now Kyle Pitts is nice, fat, and happy on his big 3-year contract that he got for almost $60 million. He's not going to show up and perform. I say poppycock. I say Kyle Pitts has another great season. Last year, career high 88 catches, 928 yards, 5 touchdowns, including that behemoth performance in week 15 against the Buccaneers. I think Kyle Pitts is going to be even better this year. I think he's going to prove a lot of people wrong. I like Kyle Pitts again. And look, he's proven me, he's made me look like a fool in years past, but I'm riding that high of last year. I like Pitts again in this offense.
11: All right, man. Your funeral. Good luck. I'll say this. Bijan Robinson, you have the number 1 overall pick in fantasy. I would take him ahead of Jahmyr Gibbs. I know the environment's not as healthy compared to Detroit's in Atlanta, but Robinson can literally do everything. Went over 2,000 combined yards last year. It's going to be over 2,000 combined yards as long as he stays upright this year. And you look as well, the 7th easiest strength of schedule overall for this team. So he's got a lot of softball matchups. The yak numbers back it up. The missed tackle rates back it up. He may catch 80, 85, 90 balls in this offense, whether it's Tua or Penix. Bijan should be the number one overall pick in fantasy football this year. And I was going piggyback on it. I'll take the over as well on 575 and a half receiving yards. So much so that we're doing it again. Daddy won't.
9: Again.
11: Number 575 and a half. He's going to catch 80 balls this season for the Atlanta Falcons. Tua loves to check down. Michael Penix loves to check down. Bijan is going to get fed in the pass game. And he's going to blow this really to smithereens. I think it's going to be at least 750 receiving yards for Bijan Robinson.
9: Wow, incredible. I'm not going to bring out your sledgehammer. I'm not going to ask for sledgy, but I like the rushing yards. And look, I agree with everything you said about the receiving yards. I think he can go over both. I don't want to sledge it. I don't want to hammer it. But I do think Bijan's going over 1,150 rushing yards. And again, I get the potential for the Falcons offense to be inept outside of him, for the quarterback play to be inept outside of him, and teams are just going to sell out on the run. Well, I think you can kind of make the case teams were selling out on the run on Bijan the last 2 years, and he still went over 1,400 rushing yards each of the last 2 years. So I think he can do that again, assuming he stays healthy, of course. Bijan, he's cleared up by 300 yards each of the last 2 years. I think he goes over his rushing yards again. Finally, Brad, the New Orleans Saints with the injury news today. I think the biggest question is just how long will Jordan Tyson be sidelined with a hamstring injury? He's expected to miss 2 months. We know Chris Olave is the number one. Who the hell else is stepping up now in this receiving corps? That's the biggest question for the Saints now going into this start of the season.
11: Yeah, that leans on my fantasy fields. It's Juwan Johnson. We're going to talk to Mike Haas here in a couple of segments, the play-by-play voice for the New Orleans Saints. I think Juwan Johnson, who averaged 6 targets per game, maybe it's 6.5, 7 with Jordan Tyson out. He's the guy that I feel is really going to step up. He's going ultra late in a lot of fantasy drafts. I paid 5 buckaroos for him in my local 14-team draft. He's my starting tight end this season. I think it could be a career year for one of the most underappreciated plus-size weapons in the game. So give me Juwan Johnson for those fantasy feels.
9: Yeah, I like Chris Olave. I think, again, teams are going to be keying in on him now, especially with Tyson being sidelined and a bunch of other unproven commodities in that receiving core. We've talked about Devon Vele. We've talked about some of their rookies, Bryce Lance, Barry and Brown. One of those guys is going to have to step up. Juwan Johnson's going to have to step up. They are going to need Alvin Kamara, but it looks like he's on the wrong side of 30 in the pass-catching game. But I still think Olave's got to be the guy. But I'm not that high on the Saints this year. I think they're going under 7.5 wins. I think it's unfortunate the injuries they've already suffered here in the preseason. So as many teams in this division, though. All right, when we come back, we'll do some over-unders for the season, and we're getting ready to talk to Mike Haas, the Saints' voice, in about 20 minutes from now. He's Brad Evans. I'm Pat Boyle.
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10: My name is David Goss, and I'm joined by my co-host, Megan Klingenberg.
11: Everything up until this point has been an outside look at the World Cup, and now we're giving people an inside look.
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13: We thought
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9: The U.S. Soccer Podcast, presented by Henkel. Follow and listen on your favorite platform.
0: 100.1 The Game.